0: Buran that had tougher terms. Family visitation is set to resume at a New Jersey immigration center following days of clashes between police and protesters. New Jersey Governor Mikey Sherrill announced the change today, saying the Department of Homeland Security had agreed to restore visitation at Delaney Hall in Newark. Google is requesting approval from the federal government to release up to 32 million mosquitoes in California and Florida as part of its debug program. The initiative looks to stop bad bugs with good bugs by releasing hordes of sterile mosquitoes to eliminate ones that carry disease. The Centers for Disease Control and Prevention says mosquitoes are the deadliest animal in the world. Rob Artier, NBC News Radio.
1: K-C-A-A.

Thank you for tuning in for this edition of Justice Watch with Attorney Zulu Ali. I am Attorney Zulu Ali with the Justice Watch crew, Rosa Nunez, Michael Bilal Clark, Andrea Roderman, and Ryan Roach. This week, like every week, we'll be discussing critical legal and social justice issues that are impacting our communities. This week, we'll be talking about the missing black children and does America care equally? So, looking at some of the statistics, this is somewhat kind of old, but it's been relatively consistent over the past few years. There's approximately 600,000 missing persons each year in the United States. Now, African Americans make up approximately 13% of the American population, but 40% of the missing persons. I'm going to say that again. African American population in the U.S. is approximately 13%, but we make up 40% of the missing persons. Now, we make up four times, well, actually 98% of the missing persons are actually solved, right? Mm-hmm. However, African Americans are four times more likely to go unresolved. You got that? Four times more likely to go unresolved. So out of that 2%, a large majority of those individuals are African Americans. And also, we receive approximately 7% of the media coverage. Now, media coverage is extremely important when it comes to the issues of missing persons for obvious reasons. I mean, clearly, that was the whole idea of the Amber Alert, right? The whole idea of the Amber Alert was to actually broadcast the information about a missing person, and through that that broadcast, then it allows individuals to see pictures of the missing person, the information about the missing persons, where it happened, and some information about that. So the Amber Alert actually goes back to, I believe it was 1996. There was a child, a 9-year-old child by the name of Amber Hagerman, who was riding her bicycle in Arlington, Texas. Excuse me. And she was abducted. And then, of course, through that, that's where they created what they call the Amber Alert. So there's a criteria for the Amber Alert. So in order for you to be able to broadcast through the Amber Alert, you have to be under 17. There has to be imminent danger. The abduction has to be verified by law enforcement and confirmed. And there has to be sufficient descriptive information, right? Mm-hmm. In order for you to even be considered for, to be put on the Amber Alert. And obviously, when it comes to this criteria as it relates to the Amber Alert, clearly black children are almost extremely unlikely to be included in the Amber Alert because typically, black children are automatically assumed to be a

0: of argument as to how we can create our own ebony alert or whatever we decide to do. However, you know, this is about our children, and I think that what we need to do is figure out some way in order to change this crisis that, first of all, mandates that law enforcement react differently or differently. I think this is a crisis, and I think that they should pay attention to situations where the person actually is African American. Mm-hmm. Because I think that what happens is that there's going to be argument that, you know, we're asking for something special, or, you know, we're not being, you know, we have this thing about not being equal. But I don't believe that's really the issue. I think that we have to understand that there is something in the system, you know, it's whether it's intentional, and I would argue that a significant degree of the issue is that it is intentional, but, you know, clearly it's part of the structure, part of the American fabric as it relates to the way that we respond to almost anything as it relates to African Americans, right?
1: Right.
0: And this is just one of those issues, but this is one of the clearly terrible issues that we have to deal with as it relates to the way that what's interesting, the only time that law enforcement responds to black people is when we're accused of something. Mm. And hopefully they will be able to respond to missing persons as it relates to, I mean, whenever a black person, you know, that's what comes over, you know, when you're on patrol and they're given a description of an individual, that we have a suspicious black male, black male, mm-hmm. black male,
1: yeah.
0: black male, black male. I mean, if I was given $1 for every time that law enforcement broadcasts the term black male, I mean, I'd be a billionaire, because that's typically how they see it. Or even when they're driving and they see a suspect or see a person or what they consider to be a suspicious person, that's how they broadcast it. There's a suspicious black male, or I'll be out with a black male at this particular location.
1: Right.
0: That's how they do things. So, I mean, if they could have that same intensity when it comes to when we need them to help us, right, then we'll be okay, yeah. right? But unfortunately, they don't approach our crisis in the same way. When we're victims, they don't approach it that way. And I mean, honestly, it's whether regardless of what we're a victim of, they respond differently.
2: Mm-hmm. Yeah.
0: When it comes to black males, I have a thought, but before I hog the mic, I'm going to allow each one of you, starting from Ryan, to give me your thoughts on this crisis.
3: Yeah. My mic good?
0: Yeah.
3: Good? Okay. I think that, unfortunately, I guess I'll make 2 points. One, this all just stems from the lack of resources, I feel like, come to the black communities, and like especially like our inner cities. Mm-hmm. When you look at like our schoolings and our hospitals and just so many different institutions in black communities, especially underprivileged communities, they're always like an afterthought. You know, they're always not given just the attention they deserve. And of course, that trickles down to our youth and our kids. So like the same way, like these communities are forgotten, these children are forgotten and looked at as just our like afterthoughts. Two, I think that unfortunately black youth, especially black men, are looked at as a lot more mature than they actually are. And once again, you just made the black male point. Like, we're looking at these kids as a lot more just mature and adult leaning than they actually are. So we don't give them the same level of empathy and sympathy that we do a lot of their maybe white counterparts. And that's really just the unfortunate thing. I feel like it all just leads back to just the lack of care for black communities in general, you know, and just that trickle down effect on our youth. Yeah.
1: I was going to say something similar to that. Unfortunately, our youth are looked at, male and female, are looked at as much older than they are. There's no they're never, our kids don't really get the

0: the experience of being able to be a child outside of home. I can recall, and I never forgot this. I was in the I was seven, so I was in the second grade, and this little girl used to pick on me so bad. My mother used to put my hair in little ponytails, and I went to private schools my whole life. So the majority of the time, I was the only one in my class who looked like me. And she used to pull my hair all the time. And one time she pulled it hard, and I cried. The little girl started crying, too. The teacher saw, and she immediately went over to her and was like, "Are you okay? Are you okay?" And asked me, "What did I do?"
1: Yeah.
0: And I was like, she pulled my hair. She pulled my hair. And then the little girl starts crying more. And she said, "Well, what did she do? What did she do to you? Why did you pull her hair? What did I do to her to make her pull my hair?" And I was never, I never forgot that. And that alone made me see, like, there's always going to be a difference. There's a, they're looking at me differently just strictly based on the color of my skin. And I'm, you know, a little fair skin. It didn't matter. Black, I was a black young lady. And unfortunately, it's like that. We are looked at when a little girl goes up missing or if something happens, it's, oh, she ran away probably with somebody. She's out being fast, you know. Yeah, and so that is why we don't get the same response, because it's already presumed that we're out doing something that we shouldn't be doing.
1: Yeah.
0: So, yeah, it's no emergency.
2: Mm-hmm. And I think that we should not make any mistake about this, that it is a crisis.
0: Absolutely.
2: A grave crisis. And I think that because of such, it should be looked at and viewed a totally different. When it comes down to the statistics, it needs to be, everything needs to be totally revamped and look at, you know, from a different perspective, in the sense that whenever you can have a child go missing and automatically you label specific, you know, African Americans as runaways because you don't want to allocate the funds in order to go looking for this individual, that speaks volumes, you know, within itself. I think every case should be looked at regardless of any type of criteria, especially when it involves a child. But to automatically assume that a child is a runaway and not even get any type of national attention, where you see the great majority of, you know, young white lady or young white kids, they automatically get this a national attention. And that's big, because once you put it out on the news media, you know, we using social media right now in order to put the missing African American children out, because the media failed to adhere to, you know, just the rules. They don't see it. They put it across, you know, whatever it is, put it across the Fox News or whatever news you decide you want to put it across, but don't leave it up to us to, you know, go on social media and put our stuff on social media because you failed to, you know, do your job, you know? So I think it just needs to be looked at totally different, because right now it's very biased.
1: Yeah. I mean, I think that those are all great points, and I think that they're, you know, it's definitely why, you know, we have all these issues. And it continue. I mean, it's almost like the question, I mean, the answer is that what are they going to do about it?
2: Yeah.
1: I mean, it's really an issue that could be, first of all, why is it so disproportionate with regards to the missing anyway? You got to figure 40% of these individuals are being missed is because it's still an, you know, it shows the problem with law enforcement.
2: Mm-hmm.
1: Law enforcement, basically, as they used to say back in the 60s, is the military wing of white America,
0: mm-hmm.
1: right? And that basically the enforcement is basically by design there to be more protective of a certain group and less protective of another group. I think that's the first thing. The numbers, the fact that there's 40% of the missing persons, almost half of the missing persons in this country happen to be black people. That's alarming.
2: Yeah.
1: First of all, how is that happening? And then when you think about the fact that four times more likely to go unresolved, clearly also shows that there's very little effort to find these individuals. Mm-hmm. Mm-hmm. If it's four times, I mean, that's a staggering number.
2: Yeah.
1: So there's a couple of ways of looking at it. I mean, the first thing is, what do we do within the system to change the narrative and the issue? And what do we do outside of the system to change the narrative and the issue? And are we even capable as a community to police up our own crisis without depending on people that is proving to us over and over again that they're not there to protect our interest?
2: Yeah.
1: I'm of the opinion that it makes, honestly, very unrealistic and unreasonable belief and expectation that a system that has always failed us is going to do anything to help us. And even when we attempt to do things to figure out ways to try to get the system to act like they're trying to help us, we continue to do these half-hearted initiatives and programs that really don't end up in being, you know, result in having significant results. So I'm of the belief that, unfortunately, and I say unfortunately because, you know, I think that there's always going to be this belief that, you know, we all already, and we talk about this on the show all the time, about the fact that this is our country and we built it. We have to seriously think about how we can in some way change our own narrative and focus on how we can build something within ourselves and within our own community, because everything that we build and every initiative is always about how we can get these partnerships within the government and with the police department and with all these other organizations to help us solve, you know, and then have some sort of person who's in office or running for office to come to some sort of meeting to give us, you know, some sort of half-hearted, you know, speech about how they're going to help us. And it always ends up the same way. It's always really the same, going to end up being the same crisis.
2: Yeah.
1: And I'm not really feeling that. And that's always, in my opinion, has been our miscalculation of how to solve our problems, even back during, you know, if we had spent, and this is no dig on anyone within the civil rights movement, because I have nothing but the absolute respect of all of our, you know, great individuals who had the belief and motive and you know, their whole cause was to make things better for us, especially someone like Dr. King, who I believe is the not only the best leader in American history, but the best leader in history of the world.
3: Yeah.
1: Mm-hmm. What I think that, and I think that he felt like at the end of his life that there was a miscalculation on some of what he was trying to do.
2: Yeah.
1: I think that if there was more of a collaboration with organizations, specifically the organizations that were more focused on doing for self with the same intensity, then I think that we would have been further along had we focused on that.
2: Yeah.
1: Most of the organizations were invested in trying to make a change of the people who we seen as being insensitive to our, either insensitive or just outright, you know, doing things to us.
2: Yeah.
1: So, you know, I think that if we go forward, Because I think that we could spend all day talking about the why they're doing it and what, you know, and talking about, you know, these are the numbers, this is what happens, we know. And maybe people don't know this is a subject that people don't talk about, so maybe we're giving information that's going to wake people up when we talk about the numbers of missing persons. I'm sure people may not even know that there was 40% of the missing people happen to be African-American.
0: Right.
1: There might be people that may not know that a black person going missing is four times more likely to go unresolved. Maybe people don't know that. Maybe people don't know that we only get 7% of the media coverage when we're making up 40% of the missing persons. Mm-hmm. Maybe people don't know that.
2: Yeah.
1: But
0: you're only going to know if you're looking for it, because they don't show that. They don't talk about that.
1: Right. And that's the reality of it. That's what we're dealing with. And so when you have these numbers that are just that horrific, we have to figure out a way to try to circumvent a system that has failed us. And many of the organizations, if you were to organize some organization to address this issue, then I think that one of the main things that we're going to try to do in most organizations is figure out how can we go to the legislature? How can we create new laws? How can we, which is fine.
2: Yeah.
1: That can always be part of the process. However, what I think is equally important is trying to create an organization that focuses on how do we change ourselves.
2: Mm-hmm.
1: And I'm saying that because ultimately, I think, unfortunately, that's where the major changes are going to come from, as how we're going to deal with these crises on our own. And it's sad because, you know, we want to believe in a system that has consistently failed us.
0: Mm-hmm.
2: Yeah.
1: But it's going to consistently fail us. And so my thought process is that we, in some way, somehow, are going to have to figure out a way to work beyond and outside the system.
2: Yeah. And, you know, the thing about it is, you know, when we see the police shooting and stuff like that, and we see many of the people come out in the community in droves, you know, with that intensity,
1: mm-hmm.
2: in order to protest this shooting, I have never, and this is just me,
1: mm-hmm.
2: I have never seen it where a missing child, we see a missing child and people come out in the community in droves in order to try to figure out exactly what's going on. And I think that same intensity mm-hmm. that we use for these police shootings is the same intensity that we need when a child becomes missing.
0: Right.
2: However, where we fall short is that we never know that child become missing because the simple fact is it's not getting the media attention that is needed.
0: Mm-hmm.
2: And we don't see that media attention until some relative or someone posted on TikTok or posted on Instagram,
0: right.
2: you know, and that's where we fall short. But we as a community have to do something totally different. If it's not being given to us or it's not being put in the media, mm-hmm. then we have to figure something out in order to get, you know, in order to get the word out, in order to bring about attention to this. Mm-hmm. Because like you say, this is a crisis. Not only just the police shooting is a crisis, but this is a crisis as well.
1: Mm-hmm.
2: You know, and it's a very serious crisis, especially when it comes to our young adults. You know?
1: Yeah. That's true.
0: Yeah, that's absolutely right.
1: Right.
0: It really baffles me, especially when it comes to children and, you know, this innocent, unprotected population. Like, you should be going out of your way for these kids. I cannot tell you, God bless her soul. You know, hopefully everything works itself out. I don't know if there's been any updates about it, but I have to be honest about something. I kind of got sick about hearing the lady whose mom was Guthrie.
3: Oh, yeah, I know you're talking about. The family, the mom went missing.
0: I was saturated with her story constantly. And it's horrible. It doesn't make sense. Her whole story doesn't make sense. But I was saturated with her missing and where she at, who took her, this, that, and the other. But they never, I had to find out from like a certain, on Facebook, certain little, you know, what's happening in the black community, yeah. things that were going on in our community that were tragic, same type of stuff, no media coverage.
1: Mm-hmm.
0: You know, and my thing is this. So you were saying, like, okay, we have to change things in our community and do things. And
1: yeah, other than thinking about, other than Kevin Hart roast.
0: That, oh, yeah, let's not go there.
1: And other things that we have to, I mean, are we going to give that type of, you know, we have to change. I mean, we have to be able to, you have to be able to captivate our attention beyond those types of situations.
0: Mm-hmm.
1: And bring us back to where we're not, you know, looking for shock value.
0: Right.
1: And starting to, you know, be more interested in specifically the things that are, that, you know, for example, if there was a show, I mean, we have a show, obviously, mm-hmm. and there's shows out there that I think they do a really good job at trying to bring these things to the forefront and actually bring these issues to people's attention. Mm-hmm. But I also think that we also have to have, we should have some sort of forum where, you know, we're collectively trying to figure out how to solve our own problems. Not saying that, you know, it is our, you know, it should be America's problem.
0: Exactly.
1: Right? I mean, without question.
0: Yeah.
1: But I think that, you know, I'm just at that point and have been at that point where I'm just interested in focusing on organizations that were created in a way to address issues, you know, that are ways for us to better ourselves. I mean, for example, you know, I'm glad to see that HBCUs are starting to kick off more.
0: Yes, yes, yes.
1: You know, and I'd like to see, you know, more of that, of the same way they're talking about, you know, athletes, you know, instead of going to school in the South because of the redistricting issues, mm-hmm. and them going, you know, red, trying to, those athletes not going to schools in the South.
0: Right.
1: You know, athletes leaving the SEC, yeah. and maybe going up north or going to different places.
0: Mm-hmm.
1: I believe those types of things are legitimate ways of addressing it that gets immediate action, right?
0: Yes.
1: You know what I mean? So I think that we should really, you know, how many are going to do that? Because I know that, you know, when you talk about an athlete that's getting ready, you know, SEC is huge.
0: Yeah.
1: Someone who's willing to give that up and go to another school, it would be a beautiful thing, you know, yeah. to show our power that way.
0: Yeah.
1: You know what I mean?
3: I think, like, one thing, am I good, Joe?
0: Yeah.
3: I'm kind of going out. But one thing that I noticed, like, when it comes to our youth, and I would love to hear you guys' perspective as, like, parents, I feel like the youth in general and just our community in general is, like, a lot more isolated than I've ever seen it before. I feel like there's a lot more just like niche communities, you know, where I feel like growing up, you know, the church was a bigger thing. I feel like, you know, barbershops and there being elders in the barbershop and kids being in the barbershop at the same time was a bigger thing.
0: Yeah.
3: Summer camps specifically for Black, you know, experiences was a bigger thing.
0: Yeah.
3: And I feel like there's a lack of that. And that's one of the things that worries me, because I feel like just community and solidarity as far as Blackness in general is not what it used to be. And I feel like issues like this are, you know, stem from that. And, you know, I don't know. Like, even, like, on an entertainment standpoint, I was talking to somebody the other day. Like, I remember, like, when the BET Awards used to come on a Sunday and it was like an event. The whole family was watching at the same time. But we don't really have a news source like that anymore. Like, where everybody sort of tuned into this one thing and we get information from there.
2: Yeah.
3: Like, and, you know, that's kind of discouraging from the entertainment and media standpoint. I don't really know what it's going to take. You know, we don't really have a major outlet like that to really bring all sides of the spectrum together as far as the Black community goes and really just relay information and bring solidarity. So, like, you talk about the athlete thing with the SEC. That takes a group. Like, there can't be one person doing it. Like, even if it's a 5-star athlete, it's going to take, like, 10, 15, 20 guys that really deplete a major team, like LSU or Alabama, for that to really be a, you know, a thing. So situations like that, it just takes solidarity, and I don't know what it's going to take to get us there, honestly.
2: Yeah.
0: Yeah.
2: And that's sort of been kind of, you know, as far as like you say, the church house and the barbershop and stuff like that. I think over a period of time, the media has guided our youth away from that.
0: Mm-hmm.
2: And whether it be the rap music or whether it be, you know, the TV shows they watch, I mean, we can also, you know, trace this back to, you know, the elimination of all the black shows where they show the productive black families,
0: yes,
2: like the Cosbys and the Parkers, mm-hmm, and all of these different shows,
0: different
2: Good
0: World.
2: Times and Jeffersons. Mm-hmm. We no longer have that. Yet what we have is 50 Cent putting his little shows out, where basically the shows that he puts out revolves around drug dealing, you know,
0: yeah,
2: pimping and everything else, you know. And I think I used to latch on to that. And when they latch on to it, it makes them more desensitized away from the more good and positive vibes that the media used to put out. We don't see it no more. The rappers, KRS-One, you know, Chuck D and all of them.
0: Mm-hmm.
2: We don't have those rappers no more.
0: Nope.
2: In fact, what we have is individuals that is not going to get a deal unless you promote a certain thing, a liquor or a drug,
0: yep,
2: and then I'll use cater to this. And so it pulls them away from that. And so that's why you don't see that structure no more. You don't see that positive input that's putting into the youth. And the youth is basically growing up with all these mixed emotions and mixed ideologies. And what do they have left? You know, unless they have a solid foundation in the home,
0: mm-hmm,
2: you know, to guide them away from it, it's, you know, we get what we see. The media is feeding them all the time,
0: yeah,
2: you know, and then make no mistake about it. And as long as they latch on to that, then they don't have to worry about the problems that we're talking about right now, because
0: yeah,
2: that's in their mindset. It doesn't matter to them until it happened to one of their family members. And then that's when it becomes an issue and people start going out and protesting it. You know, in fact, I just want to ask one of this question. When have, you know, 2024, they had the Ebony Alert came out in California.
0: Mm-hmm.
2: Have anyone of you ever seen an Ebony Alert come across your phone?
0: I've never.
2: I've never seen an Ebony Alert.
1: Uh-uh.
2: Amber Alert, but
0: never.
2: I've never once seen an Ebony Alert.
0: Yep.
2: To this day, and it came out in 2024.
0: Yep.
2: So that tells you something right within
0: itself.
2: It's
0: all intentional. It's intentional. Even being fed all the negative stuff that our youth are getting, because we, you know, us as black people, we getting beside ourselves now. We getting a little too, you know, we're woke.
1: Uh-huh.
2: Yeah.
0: The youth are being woke. We need to put them back to sleep. So 50 Cent, I'm going to need you to put some garbage out here so that these kids understand. What's the little, y'all know who I'm talking about, Sexy Red. We need you to talk some foolishness because
2: yeah,
0: we need these little girls out here, you know, acting like some little hoes. So, because they get beside their shelf. Michelle Obama showing them something different. So we need to get that up out of their head, because now they're thinking they can do some stuff. We don't want that.
2: Exactly.
0: And we're not going to pay you unless you put that garbage out there.
2: Exactly.
0: And so, and those who are putting it out there, we have lost the community. We've lost community. We did so much better when we took care of our own.
1: Mm-hmm.
0: But we're so busy trying to be accepted elsewhere when they could care less about anything we have going on. But
2: right,
0: we want them to accept us. So they, you know, they holding the card. So some people want to play their game.
2: Yeah.
0: And that's the sad part. And we're losing our kids.
1: Yeah, it's interesting that, you know, you talk about the black consciousness that, you know, we saw that was really thriving. Especially like in the, you know, of course we saw it in the 60s, a little bit in the 70s, and then obviously in the 80s. And you talk about certain hip-hop artists that were, you know, that was the time where you had, you know, cinema was a little bit different. Music was starting to, you know, was focusing on that. And we go, you know, really into the early 90s as we transfer, you know. And really, you know, when you talk, you said the names already. And the type of music they were playing, you know, the Public Enemy and, you know, the movies that came out of that.
2: Mm-hmm.
1: You know, you're talking about people were wearing the African colors.
2: Mm-hmm. Yeah.
1: You know, mm-hmm, you had the people wearing the X hats.
0: Yeah.
1: You know, even, you know, that was huge. Everything was like, you know, the whole, you know, brothers was wearing dashikis.
0: Yeah. Mm-hmm.
1: I don't remember last, you know, yeah, it was really coming together like during the mid to late 80s, maybe even in the early 90s.
0: Yeah, for sure, in the 90s, yeah.
1: And then all of a sudden, I mean, you know, you began to start seeing this, you know, clear change of it just went away, you know, out of popular culture. You talked about BET and some of the shows that we saw on BET and some of the things that they focused on and some of the movies that were really coming out, like School Days, you know, the movies that Spike Lee was making at that particular time, you know, they were all, you know, really positive. The same way with John Singleton, some of the movies that John Singleton was making, like with Higher Learning, you know, the filmmakers that were focusing on that. I haven't seen nothing as positive. I mean, of course, and it's amazing because it changes. I remember they were talking about after the Black, they were interviewing people around the world after Black Panther. And it was showing that people were talking about how it changed their perception of Black people after they saw Black Panther. I mean, that's on the international level.
0: Right.
1: But I think that we got off onto the subject of trying to figure out how, what does, I mean, we saw this change in the community, and we, and I think that that is relative to how we address the issue of how we're going to change crises like this within our community. How do we bring ourselves back together, you know, as a community to address things or address issues instead of constantly depending on individuals and people who clearly, no matter what, I mean, look, man, you know, it's almost psychotic, to be honest.
0: It is very psychotic.
1: To believe that these individuals, because you got to figure that these individuals have an agenda.
0: Right.
1: Right. And the clear agenda that these individuals have, and we talked about this not last week, I don't believe, but the week before, is the when you have the whole idea is how do we preserve what we have? I mean, there is no incentive to change the way things are when the whole idea is that we're going to tweak the system so that it gives us an advantage. Because the whole idea is that if it become the only people who are the people that would get would be hurt the more the system becomes fair. Who's hurt by that?
2: Yeah.
1: There's only one group of individuals that are going to be hurt by that.
0: Right.
1: Mm-hmm. And you know, I mean, and that's a reality. It's like you're really going to get, you know, like if I know that everything is going my way for no other reason, even from the perspective of those who call themselves to be liberal, not saying all liberal people, but clearly, you know, there's an understanding and a certain degree of probably, you know, self-satisfaction that I'm going, that the system is tilted in a way that's going to give me an advantage. And some people are cool with that.
2: Yeah.
1: Some people are cool with cheating in life.
0: Mm-hmm.
1: And so, you know, and the point that I'm trying to make by talking like this and saying these types of things is trying to make us truly understand how far can we go by using a system that was built to destroy us. Mm. I didn't say this built to make things different, built to destroy us. I think that sometimes we forget that we were not, that the system, we were not meant to come out of this.
0: Right.
1: The whole idea of the, you know, the centuries of oppressing us was to create a system that would destroy us mentally and physically.
2: Mm-hmm.
1: The fact that we made it out of it. So imagine the person that you chose to oppress is now going to be at the top of the food chain. We're at the top of the food chain, but then they become at the top of the food chain. You got to understand the mindset of these individuals. It's like domestic violence, right? So in other words, when an individual is trying to control someone, right, the more, you know, the first thing that you, the one person that you do not want to rise to the top is a person that you made a concerted effort to destroy.
2: Yeah.
0: Yes.
1: You don't want to see that.
0: Mm-hmm. Right.
1: Because our success is their failure.
2: Mm.
1: Right? Mm-hmm. When they look at you and they see that you're doing well and you're being successful, and especially if you're doing it in a way that does not heavily rely on them.
2: Correct.
1: Then they have a problem with that.
0: Yeah.
2: Yeah.
1: They're cool with it as long as you're doing it in a way that allows you to still, you know, it's like I'm you know, you may not be in the field, but you know, I'm cool with you coming in the house as long as you always understand who master is.
0: Yeah.
2: Yeah.
1: But then when you want to be free, right? Mentally and physically, and not deal with them, then they have a problem with that.
0: Right. Mm-hmm.
1: And so when you look at numbers like this, it's like, okay, look, let me just go back to the same thing that we've been seeing or been talking about. I don't even understand. I think that we're so mentally destroyed that I don't even think that we even understand the severity of the crisis. I don't mm-hmm. think that we understand the severity yeah. of the crisis. Let's just say that 98% of people that go missing are not found. Mm-hmm. Let's just say that was the statistic.
0: Okay.
1: That 98% of the people that go missing are go unresolved.
2: Yeah.
1: How do you think that this country would respond to that? There would be a solution and a response overnight, right?
0: Yeah.
1: Okay, so let me, and I think that if I say to you that there's 600,000 people that go missing every year.
2: Mm-hmm. Yeah.
1: 13%, we make up 13% of the population.
0: Right.
1: 40% of those missing people are African American, and we're four times go unsolved.
2: Yeah.
1: Right?
0: Mm-hmm.
1: The average person would fall out of their chair, right now.
2: Mm-hmm.
1: We would say, you would be so outraged.
0: Right.
1: Right? You would think that that is crazy, you know? Mm-hmm. But we almost normalize it.
0: Yeah. Yeah.
1: It's like, how does that affect correct. You?
2: Yeah.
1: You see what I'm saying? It doesn't really move you, right? Mm-hmm. I can say this on the air, and a year from now, I can say it again, and nobody really moves. It's like, yeah. we cool with it. Tomorrow I'm going to get up, I'm going to go to work, I'm going to go about my day and, you know, and function.
2: Mm-hmm.
1: That is psychotic.
0: Yes. Yeah. Yeah.
1: And I don't think that we understand it. So in other words, all I would need to do is to tell you that that statistic, and that if you are a human being, you would say, we're going to change this tomorrow.
0: Right.
2: Yeah.
1: We're
2: right.
1: going to figure out really what's going on.
0: Right.
1: We're going to change this. The reason why it doesn't change is because this is the way they want it to be.
2: Yeah.
0: Yeah.
1: Right? That's the bottom line. It's the way that it – if I'm a police chief and I'm black, white, I'm a mayor, I'm a state legislator, I'm a federal legislator, and I know this statistic exists – and I'm more concerned about getting this money to help build something in my community or bring more yeah. factories to the community. Mm-hmm. And I'm not concerned about the fact that you got these black babies that are going missing and it's going unresolved, or they've been finding them thrown around like they're freaking trash.
0: Mm-hmm.
2: Yeah.
1: Right? Can you imagine finding your baby somewhere dead, like they've been thrown away like a garbage?
0: Right.
1: Right? And so that's they don't mind because it's not their
0: it's
1: baby.
0: Not their babies. Yeah.
1: They
0: yeah.
1: don't, you know what I'm saying? It doesn't really, you know, they're fine with that statistic, and they're fine with the statistic because
0: one less problem.
1: Them. It's not them, and it's the diabolical exactly. aspect mm-hmm. of the way that people think.
2: Yeah. Mm-hmm.
1: You see what I'm saying?
0: One mm-hmm. less to worry about.
1: So, you know, I think that now that we understand the fact that there is an entire system that is, in other words, they don't see this as unbroken.
0: Right.
1: They say that 98% of missing person cases are solved. That's the only statistic that they care about.
0: Mm-hmm.
1: And the majority of those individuals happen to not be African American. That's the only statistic that they worry about. And that's the only statistic that they're going to be held accountable for.
0: Mm-hmm.
1: So the reality of it isn't how are we going to change it. The reality of it is when we're going to stop being psychotic and understand what is going on.
0: Yeah.
1: Mm-hmm. When are we going to stop playing games with these people? Because they're playing with me. Yeah. They're playing with you. Yep. They're playing with us. They're not serious. They're playing with us.
0: Mm-hmm.
1: So what are you going to do about it? What are you going to do about it? Right? Mm-hmm. I mean, you can't just punk out.
2: Yeah.
1: Right? And every time something, I mean, we always willing to go and fight somebody and slap somebody and do whatever we need to do in order to get justice, especially if it has something to do with our own people.
0: Mm-hmm.
1: We always are willing to go on social media or Vlad TV or YouTube or whatever and talk stuff when it comes to somebody else. But we need to start doing the same thing when it comes to dealing with these folks.
2: Mm-hmm.
1: And we need to make them understand that we're not playing with them because we play too much.
0: That's real.
1: You know, that's the whole issue. And then we got so there's never been a time in American history that we had so many Uncle Tom stepping, fetching black people in America.
0: Yes.
1: They're all over the place, man.
0: Oh, my gosh. Yes.
1: It is crazy. Like, they get up here, they got these podcasts and they say stuff and there's people that are listening to them.
0: Mm-hmm.
1: You know what I mean? And so it's just like, it's so psychotic and they talk so stupid and then there's people that listening to that.
0: Mm-hmm.
1: I don't really know what's going on. I just know that there's a mental crisis.
0: Yeah.
1: And that's one of the things. And we're, you know, Dr. Frances Welsing.
0: Mm-hmm.
1: Yeah. Man, she was so on point.
2: Yeah,
1: she knew exactly what she was talking about. Brilliant mind. People thought she was playing. People didn't give her any credit.
0: Right.
1: You know, she was for people who don't know it. She was not a psychologist. She was a psychiatrist. She was an MD.
0: Mm-hmm.
1: And she wrote a paper called the ISIS
0: paper. Yeah.
1: Brilliant scholar. Knew everything that what she was saying was true.
2: Yeah.
1: And that's where we are.
0: Yeah. Mm-hmm.
1: And I think that, you know, we have to figure out a way to address those issues, right? And we have to figure out a way to change who we are and stop being scared. And then we go into these positions of power and they know you ain't going to do nothing.
0: Mm-hmm.
1: If you go into a position of power, whether you go onto the bench, whether you go to the legislature, no matter where you go, if you ain't doing something to make a change, then you ain't doing nothing.
0: Right.
1: I mean, you're just doing and you're going through the, you know, and I know a lot of times we get tired of black folks saying, well, what did you do for your people? Because the same people saying what you doing for your people ain't really doing nothing themselves.
2: Exactly.
1: Mm-hmm. Really the question should go in the reverse. And then on the other hand, we get and that's another thing is the play that we do amongst each other. It's like you put someone in a position, you know, sometimes we want too much for it, the position.
0: Mm-hmm.
1: You know what I mean? I mean, that's how they neutralize you. The best way to neutralize sometimes us is to put us in positions of power.
2: Yeah.
1: Right.
2: Yeah.
1: Because it's amazing how you remember Trading Places.
2: Mm-hmm.
1: And you remember how, you know. The character changed once he got in that position.
0: Mm-hmm.
1: He kicked him out of the house.
2: Yeah.
1: He became a different person.
0: Yeah.
2: Exactly.
1: You see what I'm saying?
2: Yeah.
1: And it's like, you know, how you messing up my money now?
0: Mm-hmm.
1: So it's a very, we are the perfect victims of domestic violence. Our psychosis is 100% like a Stockholm syndrome.
0: Mm-hmm. Mm-hmm.
1: You know, we're, you know, how someone who abuses you, but even though they abuse you, then you still, you know,
3: run back.
1: Yeah.
0: Because
1: you depend so much on your oppressor that you empathize with and sympathize with your oppressor.
0: Right.
1: And your oppressor becomes your savior. You know,
2: mm-hmm.
1: We're scared to be seen as unpatriotic. We're scared to go out of our way to tell people what they're doing when they're doing bad things to us because we always have a caveat.
2: Yeah.
1: Right?
0: Because
1: we always have to clarify it and say, you know, but I'm going to be fair to everybody, because you always have to put a caveat, because you don't want to be seen as too, radical.
2: Correct. Yeah.
1: So we don't want to be seen as too radical. So we always walk in this line.
0: And we're the only ones that have to do that.
1: Right, because we're always scared that basically, because what do we do is like, you know, they done took away everybody. Everybody that we put on this pedestal, they went after them and tried to take something away from them. Mm-hmm. Like every one of them.
0: Yep. Mm-hmm.
1: All of our heroes, they want to take, they want to, they want to whoop them.
2: Yeah.
1: Right? We want to whoop you, and we're going to whoop you in front of everybody else.
0: Yep.
1: They've been doing that. No, you know what I'm saying? I mean, you know, I hope they don't mess with Ice Cube.
2: Yeah. Exactly.
1: But anyway, I just threw it out there trying to make light a little bit of the situation. But that's, you know, that's just what we've been seeing. And I'm sure they mess with him too. And we just don't know the stories.
0: Right.
1: Yeah. But I told you I was going to talk a lot.
2: I was thinking Is it the fact that people are not educated about the situation? And I thought about that, right? Mm-hmm. But I also thought about all the police shootings as well, where people are educated about this because they see it happening. And whether or not those individuals decide to come out or just be scared or don't want to take that radical approach about it, you know? I think that this is giving light to a lot of individuals that's listening that might not know about the statistics, you know. So in that respect, we are giving them, you know, the knowledge of, you know, what the statistics say. Now, it's up on other individuals whether or not to come up and, you know, do something about it. But I think that the individuals that does sit back and that are not aware of this, we need to make them aware of it, you know.
0: Yeah.
1: I mean, yeah. I mean, I think that, clearly, I think that there's a lot of people, if you gave them these statistics, and I'm sure that there are some people that probably did not really think too much of this particular issue because there's so many different issues.
0: Right.
1: But there's a lot of people that may not thought about this issue. But the question is, if you got this information, then what are you really going to do about it?
2: Yeah.
1: And I'm just saying that basically we got to start checking ourselves.
2: Mm-hmm.
1: I mean, we really do. We got to start checking ourselves. And I think that, you know, hey, man, if, you know, I'm just, you know, you gotta change the way you're dealing with, you know, I know that people are in situations and they don't want to lose their situation trying to do something for people that they may feel like that's not going to help them if they go out on a limb.
2: Yeah.
1: It's like, if I go out here and I go out on a limb for these people, what are these people going to do for me?
2: Mm.
1: And there's been people that went out and they put things on the line, but what do we really support those people?
2: Yeah.
1: I mean, right. if somebody puts themselves out on the line and something happens to them, what are we really willing to do for those people? If there's a judge like Judge Alu Stevens out of Missouri, mm-hmm. who called out a prosecutor for kicking black people off the jury, mm-hmm. and he ends up getting suspended off the bench for 6 months. Don't nobody even know who he is.
2: Yeah.
1: There wasn't nobody going to Missouri to help him.
0: Right.
3: Yeah.
1: There's no articles. Nobody even know who the dude is, but he did something. And what are we doing to help the people who go out there and do this? I mean, we have to check ourselves. Right.
2: Yeah.
1: We are quick to basically go off on people who don't do what they should.
2: Yeah.
1: But why don't we have the same intensity when we have people that are out there doing the things they're supposed to do?
0: Yeah.
1: Other than just like I said, I mean, you know, I think that, you know, these people who have beefs in the comedy community, these people that have beefs in the rap community, I think these people have beefs in the iPod, or not iPod, podcast. But podcast community. Yeah. Mm-hmm. I mean, I think that's all ridiculous.
2: Yeah. Yeah.
1: And we're acting like children.
0: Mm-hmm.
1: You know, there's more important things than for somebody to steal my line or steal my joke.
0: Right. Mm-hmm.
1: You know what I mean? Or, you know, try to go off on somebody because I don't think they earned it and did it on the come up.
2: Yeah. Right.
1: But then we ain't saying nothing about Massa. You scared. You spent a whole hour talking about black people, but you ain't said nothing about the ones that have these companies or these that wouldn't allow conscious rappers to come on to their
2: correct
1: program.
2: Mm-hmm.
1: So you know, it is, they did, Emancipation Proclamation is real. You do have the opportunity to come off the plantation.
0: Yeah.
1: I invite you to come off. Yeah. And you know, and you know,
0: be free over here.
1: Be
0: yeah
1: free over here.
0: Yeah, yeah.
2: And Zula, real quick, I want to say to all the parents out there, keep an eye on your children.
0: Absolutely.
2: I get nervous just by dropping mine off at school. That's
0: yep
2: how protective I am. But
0: yep
2: keep an eye on your children. Know where they at all times.
1: So keep an eye on all children.
3: Everybody
1: all
3: should.
2: Oh yeah, yeah, all children. Yeah.
1: All right. We'll appreciate everybody for tuning in. We'll see you next week, same time, same place, same channel. And until that time, stay blessed.
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5: NBC News Radio, I'm Rob Martier. Iran says it won't accept any deal with the United States unless the rights of the Iranian people are fully protected. That's the response from Tehran following a report by the New York Times that President Trump had sent a new proposal to Iran that had tougher terms. Family visitation is set to resume at a New Jersey immigration center following days of clashes between police and protesters. New Jersey Governor Mikey Sherrill announced the change today, saying the Department of Homeland Security had agreed to restore visitation at Delaney Hall in Newark. Google is requesting approval from the federal government to release up to 32 million mosquitoes in California and Florida as part of its debug program. The initiative looks to stop bad bugs with good bugs by releasing hordes of sterile mosquitoes to eliminate ones that carry disease. The Centers for Disease Control and Prevention says mosquitoes are the deadliest animal in the world. Rob Artier, NBC News Radio.
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13: 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Election is just right around the corner. If you haven't voted yet, put that in the envelope. Take it down to the Registrar of Voters, 777 East Rialto Boulevard near Waterman Avenue. You know, they got a drive-through. You can just drive through, hand it to them. They'll give you a little I voted sticker and maybe a bottle of water if you want it. Excuse me. And, you know, it's our duty and our responsibility and our right to vote. We fought a long time for that. A lot of people died on the battlefield for that. And people have sacrificed and gave their all so that you have the right to vote. And it's a responsibility of you to do. Plus, you don't vote just for yourself. You vote for the people you love. In other words, you know, if you got a son or a daughter or a mom or a dad or a grandparent, you want to make the world a better place. You want to make sure that it's the best place for them to live in. And if you don't vote, it won't be that way. I guarantee you it will not be that way. There are plenty of people that are willing and ready to take your tax dollars and put them in their pockets and sacrifice your child's education or the safety on the streets or whatever. And so elections are important, and who gets elected is important. And that's why today I wanted to bring this next guest on. And I would open up our phone lines so you could do that, but Frontiers and a public works project, Second Lake, not Frontiers, but the people at Frontiers, the Second Lake people, decided to dig up something in the park. Maybe they didn't call, I think it's 611, and figure out where the lines were or didn't know it was. And they sliced through our phone lines, our business phone lines and our listener lines, on May 14th. And we have not had phones since then. Now, we have connectivity because we have Spectrum. And Spectrum is going to be handling our phones very soon because Frontiers, I got to tell you, was the worst company to deal with. They don't have any connectivity to their customers other than if you call to get Malaysia or you get somebody like the AI and they want you to press 1 and press 2 and they give you a little recorded message of what the problem is. I get texts regularly. We're still working on the problem. Been doing this for days and days and days. Now, today I went over and, excuse me, today I went over and I decided to drive around the park and find the project manager. His name is Eddie. I got that from a secretary at the Public Works Director's office, but the Public Works Director left him a message. He didn't call me back. I left Helen Tran, the mayor, a message. She hasn't called me back. I called Parks and Recreation, left a message, and I used to sit on the Parks and Recreation Commission for the city of San Bernardino for 8 years. No call back there. And this was for days this has been going on. And I decided, you know what? If I can't get these people to care enough to call a radio station, an NBC radio affiliate, and go, you know, that I can go on the air and waste them right before the election and say, don't vote for No Plan Tran. Don't vote for, you know, Sanchez, the city councilman in this area. Don't vote for him because they don't care enough to call me back. And, you know, I have some sway because, you know, I got a microphone with 5,000 watts. You know, and a potential 1.2 million listening audience all around San Bernardino Riverside County. If they're not bothering me with me like that, I can only imagine if you're somebody with a plain old telephone system line in San Bernardino with no phones for the last 2 weeks, 2.5 weeks, and, you know, no emergency services other than maybe if you have a cell phone, you know, you're kind of out of luck, and I can't use the word I want to use. But, you know, it really is screwed up. And so that's what I decided, you know, there's got to be some changes in San Bernardino. So I drove in the park today looking for somebody, looking for Eddie, the project manager. And I went to a couple of people, a truck driver delivery. I says, are you Eddie? Nope, I'm not. Just a delivery guy, just delivering pipes. They got a few people over there. And so I managed to get in the park and drive around 5th Street Park, Second Lake, named after Armand Seckham, the founder and builder of Paris Hill Park, and then also William H. Seckham. And the park was named after both those individuals and about 7 different Seckham members of the family. And, you know, I drove around that lake, and I couldn't find anybody. And there's a $13 million renovation project going on there. This is how our lines got dug up. And I couldn't find anybody. There wasn't one person at 11 o'clock in the morning on a Friday, working. Not one person. I thought to myself, this place needs a good project manager because I looked around and this was supposed to be finished months ago already. You'd think they'd be on the eve of finishing it up. And from the street side, it kind of looks that way. But when you get in the interior of the park, and this is a 36-acre park, by the way, ladies and gentlemen, the inside is a mess. things dumped everywhere, weeds, cracked sidewalks. You know, where's this $13 million going? I guess about the same place the $1.9 million went that Pete Aguilar got for the renovation of the Roosevelt Bowl, which hasn't happened yet either. And I decided we need a good project manager. And I thought, you know, what would be a good project manager? I know somebody. Somebody I went to junior high school with and high school with. And I said, I'm going to call up Rick Avila because I think he's running for mayor. And I'm going to put him on the air today. And we're going to talk about what we can do to make San Bernardino a better place. So, ladies and gentlemen, with no further ado, I want to introduce to you my friend, but also mayor,

0: I would ride my skateboard all the way to the mall when we, you know, take a bus for 10 cents, go to the mall, hang out there all day. You can't do that anymore. But yeah, you're right.
1: It's painful. I tell you what, I grew up here.
0: Yeah.
1: You know, I used to ride my bike all around the place. I rode my bike around when they're first building the city hall, which is empty.
0: Yeah.
1: And, you know, built by Cesar Pele, who has skyscrapers all over the place and buildings that withstood the 9/11 blasts on 9/11. And, you know, and the city hall's empty because
0: that's another issue too. Cesar Pele, I did my homework on that. And as a mayor, and I said that at one of my debates, I'm a contractor, general engineering contractor. I'm a second generation. My dad started the business in 1972, so 53 years ago we've been in business. I've had my license over 32 years and at least 40 years of on hands construction. And the number you're talking about, the underground, it's 811. It's Dig Alert. And they need a pothole where all the utility lines are. And if they hit a line, especially a fiber optic, we came across a fiber optic right below Castaways. I widened that road. And the plans, GTE at the time, this is back in 99, they weren't even on the plan. So when we nicked it, it looked like a GTE parking lot.
1: Well, you know, Spectrum has been wonderful. Spectrum. By the way, these aren't fiber optic lines coming in here because we needed plain old simple telephone copper lines for our radio equipment because it's designed for that. It gives you a richer, fuller sound, too, to be honest with you. But it's POTS line, so that's copper.
0: Yeah.
1: That's not hard to fix.
0: No, it's usually encased.
1: Yeah.
0: So they could have found it.
1: They could have found it, and they could have fixed it by now.
0: Oh, yeah.
1: And I don't see any activity happening at the park
0: They have pool boxes every couple hundred feet, whatever, and they can fix it with that, you know, within a pool box.
1: Yeah. And it shouldn't be that hard to fix. It's copper wire.
0: And we were talking about the city hall. As a contractor, I would like to see the report that shut that building down. I would like to see the footings, how deep the footings were, you know, the type of rebar, the PSI in the concrete. I want to see all that.
1: I looked it up and researched it. 30 feet in the ground, those pillars.
0: Wow.
1: You know, when old Mayor Morris was talking about it's not earthquake safe, sitting next to, you know, these 5-foot pylons, there's 9 of them running around that city hall. I rode my bike around there and they were building that. I'm old enough to have ridden my bike around there. And, you know, they were digging and digging and digging and digging and deep. And, you know, the building's on rollers.
0: That building's not going anywhere.
1: It's not going anywhere. Do you know how many buildings that Cesar Pele built that have fallen?
0: A lot. No, I mean, no, I thought you were going to say.
1: No.
0: He built. I spoke too
1: design,
0: soon.
1: Design.
0: Yeah. But and he
1: zero. Yeah, zero. The answer to that is
0: his
1: zero.
0: His specialty is glass buildings.
1: Right. Yeah. And this particular construction is not entirely glass. It makes it look like glass.
0: Yeah.
1: It was a development that he did, and that's why he's so renowned because he used a lightweight material to go on the sides of these buildings. The FAA building down in Irwindale looks like a big version of our city hall. It's blue, but it's there. Still up, still running. People are in it. The Pacific Design Center down in Hollywood, 5 buildings. Look like little San Bernardino City Halls, different shapes and stuff, though. And yet the same little pillars and posts and fountains and everything outside. You're like, wow, this is the city of San Bernardino Hall. And City Hall was the first one he built in this area. Then he built the Pacific Design Center. The Sagersham Center for the Performing Arts in Orange County?
0: Yes.
1: That's a recent building. Although he died in 2015, the plans were made prior to that. And that is designed by Cesar Pele.
0: What building is it that all the architects are in?
1: That's the Pacific Design Center.
0: Yeah.
1: It's like if there was a place where you know the architects wouldn't be, it would be an unsafe place.
0: Yeah.
1: So you know, I jokingly told Helen Tran 2 years ago, I said, stick some duct tape up in the corners, some angle irons, and open the thing back up. Because you know what? They're paying rent all over the place.
0: I would like to know the amount, and I don't think we can get that. Even if we filed a public information request, they might not even give that to us. So I would like to find out.
1: It would be interesting to know how much, for instance, Frank Schnetz, former city councilman, was making on those buildings that he's renting out. I know he's renting out a few. Vanier, Dominguez, you know, I'm mentioning names here, I'm pulling up the drapes, and, you know, let him deny it. But, you know, the fact of the matter is that the city of San Bernardino, which was in bankruptcy at the time, engaged in umpteenth number of, you know, lease agreements with private building owners to house the city hall.

0: all, which, by the way, is safe. And they have even more room because the water department moved out of there and built their own building on Southeast Street down by, down below Orange Show Road.
1: Yeah.
0: So the water department won't be moving back in there. So they have that whole entire floor where the water department was to expand if they need to.
1: Right.
0: And, you know, I don't think that the building on 2nd and E Street is owned by them because, you know, they have retail people in there like Big Five Sporting Goods. And that used to be, do you remember Fuddruckers?
1: Yeah, that was right at the corner.
0: Right in the corner. That's where, you know, and then Joe Baca was in there later renting.
1: Yeah.
0: Congressman Baca, but that's retail space. That's that's retail rental space. They need to pull out of that and get into City Hall and save money.
1: Yeah, and who owns the land? Who owns that building?
0: The City Hall?
1: Where the Big Five's at.
0: You know, I don't know. We'd have to look on the rental sign there, but it would tell us. And, yeah, it definitely is private rental-owned retail space. So
1: I would like to see us back in City Hall.
0: Yeah, and the council chambers and the use of it and consolidating the government, making it more convenient for the citizens so that when they need to do something, they don't need to go, you know, one building over here and another building over here and another building over here. They have one-stop shopping, which I would love to see as a permitting process for the city of San Bernardino, too.
1: Yeah.
0: Redlands has it. Other, you know, Yucaipa is getting it. One stop.
1: Riverside has it. I got a permit there one day.
0: Mm-hmm. Yeah.
1: One day.
0: One stop shopping.
1: And another thing, in my background, I would like to see all these department heads, plan checkers, well, the engineers there. I want everybody in house. I don't want to sub out certain areas.
0: That's a huge problem.
1: Yeah.
0: Subbing out. In other words, folks, they hire outside agencies and outside people to do the job that they get hired inside person that the city would pay directly.
1: Everything was so, it was so easy. It was fast. And we made decisions on the field. And and this way we can't because there's outside engineers that are involved. And they have to roll a set of plans up, with the contractor does. And they give it to the city, and the city subs it out. And it takes, you know, months, weeks, just a dot and I across a T.
0: A couple of years ago, there were about five plan checkers. They were all outside contracted.
1: Right.
0: And they all got mad for one reason or other because city council was giving them a hard time.
1: Right.
0: They quit one by one. And literally the last plan checker they had, which was overworked, quit. And I don't know what they did after that. I didn't follow the story after that. But it was a big problem.
2: Yeah.
0: Because people couldn't go forward. They couldn't build. They couldn't do anything. I mean, you need that. You need that person.
2: Yes,
0: that plan checker.
2: Some of those companies that sub it out, they sub out other cities. So they're overwhelmed. So we have everybody in-house. We can do some work. And that's another thing, too.
0: Some institutional knowledge, too.
2: Streamline the building within I like to see a lot of development. One of them is high density housing where the mall was at, the Central City Mall. And I would like we don't need an environmental impact statement. We already know what's there.
0: We need a plan, number one.
2: Yeah.
0: We have no plan, Tran. I've heard that.
2: Yeah.
0: And, you know, if you want Miss Congeniality, you can vote for her. She's great. I love Ellen. She's a nice person. And a lot of her power was taken away, and a lot of, you know, back in the day, about 10 years ago, even before she was elected, it's not a strong former mayor.
2: Yeah.
0: Yeah. But at the same time, you can work in concert with your city manager, you know, and everybody's like, who's the city manager's name? We don't even know because, my gosh, they've changed so many times.
2: Yeah, having a construction mind, like my owning my own business, the mayor, we have to change the charter. You know, we need to change it the way it was. Because you know,
0: it's not worked.
2: No, Helen doesn't have any authority, no power, which she's good for that because she's not really a business owner, and I'm not bashing her on that, but it's not a bad thing she doesn't know, but it's a bad thing if you want to be a mayor, if you want to be a leader of the city. The mayor is the CEO of the city,
0: right?
2: And they're taking the CEO power out of a CEO, kind of like Preston Tucker. You know, they're taking the power away from them. But I would like to see the charter change the same way because the mayor's going to go meet investors, developers, come to San Bernardino, meet our city manager. And then the city manager, you're going to throw all this work, all this pressure on his lap.
0: His name is Eric Levitt, by the way.
2: Yeah, Eric would need to have at least 25 years in owning a business. You need, that's a type of requirements you would need, the prerequisites. I think you would have to have a business company, not working for a business. I mean, you have to know hands-on, you know, make some spit decisions. I've done a lot of them.
3: Of course, he's not in City Hall. He's in 290 North D Street, which I think is Van Eer Tower.
2: Yeah.
3: Yeah. And, you know, we're paying for that. But, yeah, the city manager has a lot to do with what goes on right now.
2: Yeah, I think and the city managers that we did have.
3: Been in August, since August, only since August.
2: Oh, for not even a year then.
3: Not even a year.
2: Yeah.
3: Yeah, so.
2: I think they get overwhelmed.
3: We've had 12 city managers in 5 years.
2: Wow, that's what it is. They get overwhelmed. That's too much work for them. I don't think this type of government's working. So
3: well, the city of San Bernardino, it's not.
2: Yeah. So I would like to have it change, and we know a couple of attorneys that will help us.
3: Mm-hmm. Yeah. One of them is now on and heading up the charter committee. And by the way, there was 5 new resolutions passed from the charter committee to recommend to the city council, which does strengthen the office of the mayor. You know, we had this guy Teddy Sanchez trying to do an end run. City councilman, I don't know if you know him or not, but I won't involve you in that. I'll give you my opinion. He was trying to do an end run and not running for mayor by becoming mayor and then running as mayor for the city of Council. But it didn't work, and people really got upset about it. And you know, the turnout was just overwhelming.
2: Oh, that's when they're going to eliminate the mayor's position.
3: Yeah, with no notice and emergency there. I voted. I spoke out against it, too. But that guy is also the one that came up with this, let's do the $13 million renovation of Second Lake and rename it. And it is a boondoggle. It's a debacle. It's crazy. There's nothing going on. And it's being poorly managed. And I don't know, you know, public works director, some guy I found named Eddie, who I can't get a hold of anywhere. Eddie's a ghost. And, you know, it's bad. It really is bad. So part of it's government. Then part of it is have vision, right?
2: Yes.
3: And you were telling me about some of your vision. And, you know, we're going to talk about that a little bit, too, coming up after the break here in a minute or two. Vision to be able to say this is what we need to do. This is what the creativity, the innovation. And not just, like, San Bernardino has had plans, more plans than any city I've ever known. We had lakes. We had streams. We had bridges. We had 3 different plans for the Carousel Mall, the Central City Mall, whatever you want to call it. Now all we have is 20 acres of vacant land, a demolished building on different levels with open vaults and crypts and electrical.
2: Yeah.
3: And it's more dangerous than it ever was.
2: Yeah.
3: We've actually had somebody, I believe, almost killed there that walked across there and didn't realize what they were doing in the middle of the night and stepped into an electrical vault.
2: Wow.
3: And, you know, the Carousel Mall was home to KCA for years and years and years. And I didn't realize that the parking lot we drove in every day was not on ground level. It was over an electric vault. And that's where all the electrical, and they don't turn that out because that's the bypass vault for all kinds of lines and utilities and everything else that serve downtown San Bernardino. And, you know, we've had some homeless people get in there. We're talking about homeless in a minute.
2: Yeah.
3: Get in there and try to take wire and stuff like that, too, for a profit. And it's become a great big mess. So we're going to talk about your vision and more about your race and everything else. Believe it or not, the first half hour is behind us.
2: Okay.
3: We're going to take a break right now, do some business. This is Mark Westwood on Community Crossroads with Rick Avila, mayor candidate for the city of San Bernardino, right here on KCA 1050 AM and 106.5 FM. Thank you.
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7: 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Mark Westwood here with a special edition of Community Crossroads, and we're having some good information here on our radio station today, talking to a mayoral candidate. They kind of got my tail feathers in a tizzy and my guff up here, so to speak, and you don't do that to the general manager with five radio stations and a couple, one microphone that has 5,000 watts here on AM and an FM 106.5 frequency, because I'm going to start talking to people. And so the first thing I did is I got on my phone and I called my good friend Rick Avila and said, Rick, you know, I got him on the radio with us, and we got to talk about the issues of San Bernardino and your race. And, you know, honestly, I was just hobnobbing along here doing my thing until a couple of weeks ago. And very busy, a guy that runs five radio stations, doesn't have a lot of time, and, you know, I'm still active here and there in Yucaipa and stuff like that with things. And, but you know what? I stopped my day down because I can't use my phones because of an incident, a public works incident that's been reported to the Public Utilities Commission, by the way, and I can't get a single answer out of City Hall. I've left messages. You know, I drove over to 290 North D Street, the Public Works Department, and walked in there and barely got in the building, and the doors were closed, and phone numbers and voicemails, and, you know, I got to tell you, it seems like the city on the sleep instead of city on the move. Remember, it used to be called the city on the move?
10: Yeah,
7: city. So I'm sitting here talking with Rick Avila, who's mayor, not mayor yet, but he's running for mayor for the city of San Bernardino. He's a citizen. He's worked here. You've had a business. You're a small businessman, right?
10: Yes.
7: And you're a contractor?
10: Yes, general engineering contractor.
7: Mm-hmm. And Rick's been here a lot of years because I remember walking around the hallowed hallways of Arrowview Junior High School, now called Arrowview Intermediate School, middle school.
10: We also graduated 1981, class of 81, San Bernardino, Verdu.
7: San Bernardino, Verdu. And just a couple of days ago, I saw you at an alumni luncheon.
10: Yeah, that was good.
7: You know, that school, that's one thing that's going good. These schools in the city of San Bernardino with Mauricio Arellano and the superintendent of schools and the two buildings he's built downtown San Bernardino and all the buildings he's painted, I think, every school.
10: Oh, yeah, looks
7: and
10: nice.
7: Everything is
10: couldn't
7: looking great.
10: It. I couldn't believe it.
7: And programs, test scores in the continuation schools going through the roof, really, really improved. Test scores and things and education's improved all across the city. One person doing a great job is Mauricio Arellano. And I really, you got to give kudos where it gives kudos. And he was class of 1984 at San Bernardino High School.
10: And I'd like to add, my mom, class of 1954.
7: Yeah. My brother, class of 1971. My cousin was class of 1972 and was mayor of Cardinal City, four-star general in the Air Force.
10: Wow.
7: Jim Hunt was his name. And he was the son of Eleanor Hunt, who was the president of the school board of the city of San Bernardino back in the day, way back in the 60s. And she served on with none other than Congressman Jerry Lewis, who wasn't a congressman then, but was there.
10: They went to school with my parents.
7: Yeah, and I helped lick envelopes for those campaigns. That's as I got my start. I was 5 years old licking envelopes for...
10: I can't tell you all my relatives because we don't have enough time.
7: Yeah, and then I've had umpteen numbers of my brother, a sister, who's class president. Was there just before we were there. She's a very popular cheerleader, but I won't go there.
10: My sister-in-law and my cousin was the Cardinal mascot.
7: Oh, wow, yeah. Well, there you go. I was drum major in the band. This goes on
10: that,
7: and on.
10: I remember that.
7: We got to get back to the city of San Bernardino and your race. Because, you know, the voting is going on right now. A lot of people haven't cast their ballots because they're waiting for the governor's race. But now it's about time to do that. And so this weekend they're going to be casting ballots, Rick. And they're going to be saying, okay, who do I vote for mayor of San Bernardino? And you should give a real good, long, hard look at Rick Avila because he
3: he's got San Bernardino in his heart and his blood.
10: Yeah, well, you know, I'm not going anywhere. And I had some, we had some debates at the country club, and there's some people there that's been there. There's no place that we can go, mm-hmm. and we don't want to go anywhere. We have everything here. But the vision I have in the city of San Bernardino, we have homeless people sleeping everywhere during the day, on sidewalks, in front of 31 Flavors. You know, in the morning they got to come up and hose down their sidewalks. So homeless is the first thing on my plate when I, the very first day. And what I want to create is a homeless village on the outskirts of the city. I want to go east of Tippi and north of San Bernardino Avenue, next to the Wash. It's going to be a warehouse, at least 20,000 square feet, on at least 4 or 5 acres. When I walked in here today, you pointed out a car here in the street. They're sleeping,
3: they're living in the car, right?
10: Sleeping in their car, and but they don't have a home. And this is what I want to do for people like that. That's what the 4 or 5 acres is. And I want to make makeshift bedrooms out of 2x6, 2x4s, or whatever we need to do. We can redhead into the ground. They're not bearing walls, so they're not going to fall down. We can have 8-foot-tall ceilings open ceilings, nothing two-story. And that's why we need the elbow room. And we have all the infrastructures there. We have plumbing, electrical.
3: But, Rick, don't you think it's got to be multilateral? In other words, you got to do drug treatment and alcohol treatment.
10: Everything. Everything's going to be there.
3: Education, training, resources, counseling, psychological counseling.
10: Everything's going to be there.
3: Moral support,
10: everything.
3: Yeah.
10: We're going to have pastors, you know, speaking to them, you know, counseling them. We have to evaluate them first, but I want to build the place first, because before you clean any parks, sidewalks, we need a place for them to go. And we'll have a place for them to go when we start cleaning up, and then when we evaluate them, I have a big heart, but there's some that don't belong there. You know, we have a Patton State Hospital. You know, they're going to have to, that's the place where some of these people will have to go.
3: I would suggest in this, we create this village you're talking about, neighborhoods. And the first neighborhood is people, you know, most homeless families and people who really don't want to be homeless, and they don't, if you give them resources, they're not going to be homeless very long.
10: Right.
3: You know, those people, okay. And then you have another category of people that maybe need a little psychological help.
10: Yes.
3: Emotional health,
10: right.
3: Support, and training maybe, and that's another category. Then you have the people who are deeply entrenched in drug use, alcohol abuse, not stable individuals at all,
10: right.
3: Who have maybe physiological and psychological problems. That's a little more hard. And then you have the other ones that the deep ones I call are criminal, and you have to deal with them too.
10: Right, 5150s, you know,
3: yeah.
10: They're there. They're walking the streets as we speak. And, yeah, those are dangerous, but we're going to have all the resources.
3: And then you have people speaking multi-languages, too. Not everybody speaks English.
10: Yeah, and we're going to have the people that want to, the homeless people that want jobs, we're going to hire them. They're going to maintain the compound.
3: Mm-hmm.
10: I don't want any police officers there. I don't want to use my resources, police officers, to babysit homeless people.
3: Well, it's a comprehensive program. It's going to take some time.
10: Right.
3: You know, we have the family assistance program and working with organizations like that. What we can't continue to do is pour money into something, pour at it, and I'm not saying the family assistance program is doing that, but, you know, other entities that have taken money, you know, and it just goes into thin air.
10: Yeah.
3: And a lot of money, you know, millions of dollars.
10: And we need a place for them to go, and hotels aren't the best place. Houses are not the best place. We need this compound. Can have all the resources all there together, a phone bank for them to look for jobs, and I would have a van there and I would create jobs.
3: And you got to give people their dignity.
10: Yeah, and that's, well, this is part of it, putting them to work, and then at the end of the week, give them a paycheck.
3: There's not going to be a one size fits all.
10: Right.
3: Let's just face it. I mean, some people are going to want help, some people are going to resist it.
10: Right.
3: Some people need help but resist it, but you're going to have to say, and there's lots of laws and things you have to do and negotiate. And so that's almost a full-time job for somebody,
10: right,
3: to work on. And sometimes previous leaders have just pushed this off because it's so overwhelming.
10: I don't see any other city doing what I want to do. We've seen in Ontario, tent city. People are in tents. But when it comes, when it rains, there's mud everywhere. I want to be them to be in a warehouse.
3: At one point, homeless people were camping at the end of the runway at Ontario Airport. That's how desperate they were for land, and they get pushed off of everywhere, and there's no dignity in that.
10: Yeah.
3: And then at one point, the San Bernardino Police Department was spraying their belongings with pepper spray so they wouldn't come back and get it, because if they came back and get it, they couldn't. But you have to have showers, you have to have laundry facilities, you have to have
10: internet. There's food there, there's going to be clothes, showers, restrooms, place to sleep. Okay, there's going to be gates, the gates are going to be open. It's not going to be a prison.
3: No.
10: Now, if they want to go out and go somewhere, where are they going to go? What do they want? Food? We got the food. Clothes? We got clothes. So I think they won't be wandering around the city like they are now, because right now they're looking for food. Mm-hmm. Some of them that are sleeping in the sidewalks, they want attention, they want help,
3: and you got to have activity, dances, believe it or not. And that sounds like really like, what are you going to do that for? Because people are people, they need amusement, they need entertainment, they need to have their minds occupied, not in just improving themselves or sitting in a little, you know, 4x10 room, or, you know, taking a shower. That's the basics. Then beyond that, the creativity, the education, the training, the entertainment, all those factors you have to provide for them to stabilize them again so that they can fly away and bloom again.
10: Right.
3: And the last thing before we go away from the homeless is, I've brought this up to people. Sometimes I get a blank look and sometimes I don't. But, you know, we have men who are more profoundly homeless than women. And the reason they are so profoundly homeless, I know one guy I talked to, he says, man, if I get a job and go back to work, you know, the Tennessee Child Protection Authority is going to come at me because my girlfriend, I had two babies with, moved to Tennessee, has a boyfriend. She's not getting married, but she applied for welfare from the state of Tennessee, and the state of Tennessee is coming at him anytime he gets a check. If he makes $2,000, they take $1,800 of it maybe. You know, he's working 40 hours a week. And he's only realizing $200, that's not enough to live. He's going to be homeless. He's going to have the same end result as it is anyway. So he says, why should I work?
10: Right.
3: And that keeps them homeless. So we've got to figure out a program. In other words, that maybe if they do earn money, it's through a rehabilitation scholarship that can be protected because it's not wages.
10: Right.
3: That sort of thing. We need forward thinking.
10: We would have to use experts to find something, a good solution for that.
3: Right. And that's the innovation that a mayor, good leader, has to think like
10: right.
3: you are doing.
10: Right.
3: Innovating, finding the right people, being surrounded by strong people that really have the best intentions. You know, Rick, there are two kinds of politicians. Have I ever told you this before? I've told a lot of people this, and you know, I'm pretty active in politics. There's two kinds of politicians. The kind of politician that's there to serve the people. That's the best kind of politician. Then there's the kind of politician that's there to serve themselves in the buffet of the government, you know, chow line.
10: Yeah.
3: And we don't need those people.
10: Right.
3: We need more of that. We also don't need people who are egocentric, council people that think they're their own little mayors.
10: Right.
3: So you talked about restructuring how the mayor is.
10: Yeah. The mayor is the CEO of the city.
3: Right.
10: And this charter took away that power as a CEO. So they took the power of a CEO out of the CEO.
3: Yeah.
10: So what good is that this charter? You know, the way this charter is set up, it's set up for like the city of Bell. You know, everybody's appointed. If you don't sign this check, you're fired. You know, so people kind of there's room for corruption, in other words.
3: Mm-hmm.
10: And the other charter, everybody has they're accountable. You know, the city attorney, city clerk, city treasurer. I know we have appointed positions, fire, police chief, engineer, and I would like them to, you know, make sure they have enough tools to do their job.
3: So you have a Facebook page, right?
10: Yes.
3: So if you want to talk to Rick Avila, you could get online and go to Richard.
10: Richard Avila. Or Rick Avila. Just look for my picture.
3: And Google it. You'll find it. If you Google Rick Avila, there's all kinds of you're all over the place.
10: Yeah, I have a picture of the late Jack Brown.
3: Yeah?
10: Yeah, with the Del Rosa Hotshot plaque, a little...
3: were you a hotshot back in
10: the
3: day?
10: Yes, Del Rosa Hotshot.
3: That's a good example of serving the community. You didn't get money for that.
10: So was Jack Brown. So was Jack Brown.
3: Now, what hotshots are people that go around with a shovel and pickaxe, and they help pick it and get fires and stuff. stuff out of the forest.
10: Yeah, we fight fires with tools, not water.
3: Yeah, exactly. It's hard work.
10: And we hike up to the fire like mountain goats. So,
3: yeah.
10: Once I had that job at a young age, I was 20 years old, I had it. It really shows you how to work. Mm-hmm. And I don't think there's any harder job than a hotshot. Roofers. I do asphalt paving.
3: Funny thing about roofers, because one summer I did roofing, my brother and I.
10: You get to go home that night. We don't.
3: Yeah.
10: The hotshots don't. So that makes a difference.
3: Yeah, that's true. And so that's a typical example of somebody who's serving, because you don't make any money being a hotshot.
10: No. You
3: get to eat.
10: It was a good job, but the retirement, it just wasn't there. It wasn't high enough.
3: So looking up on Facebook and Instagram, you don't have a website. You're kind of forward thinking. You think most people now have Facebook and Instagram. They find you faster than a website. So that's a good thing. You have something you told me. I like that term. Thinking
10: outside of the box.
3: Yeah, thinking outside the box. Yeah. Being creative and innovative.
10: The project I was telling you about is high-density housing. Mm-hmm. And we don't have the elbow room like Redlands.
3: We have 40 acres in downtown San Bernardino, bulldozed.
10: Yeah, 43 acres.
3: Which is the old Carousel Mall.
10: Yeah, and we have Rancho Cucamonga. They have a little bit more elbow room. That was a good development, but they had nothing there, so it's easy to do that. We have to fit what we have, the room.
3: We have two large land parcels. That's the one, Carousel Mall, and a lot of businesses around there because they've gone bye-bye because the Carousel Mall got torn down.
10: Right.
3: And then, which is really a bad idea in my opinion, and then because that was a $120 million building we have to rebuild or something there. Yeah, we just tore it down and wasted it. And then you have, Secom Lake, which is a recreation, state recreation area. We have to leave it that way. It has to, by the way, remain named Secom Lake because of some state laws. So that whole thing of renaming that's down the tubes. But we have got to make those two things sparkle and shine. And then the rest of it, in my opinion, just telling you, because I don't often get time to talk to a mayor candidate, we have to take those 10 blocks, 10, maybe 15 blocks in downtown San Bernardino, not a lot, and revitalize them, get them going.
10: Right.
3: Get those buildings filled up.
10: I have a lot of plans, a lot of dreams.
3: Great jobs.
10: And one of them is a 15-story high-rise right where the mall was at. And you got senior housing. I want to have condos there. I'd like to see a restaurant on top.
3: How about live workspaces?
10: Cafe. Well, that's going to go on the outskirts of that. But what we first have to do is build housing.
3: Mm-hmm.
10: Once we build housing, all the stores and everything else comes with it. Entertainment. Mm-hmm. And I would like to have it shaped as a Capitol Records.
3: That'd be interesting.
10: It's got to be. That's thinking outside the box.
3: A round building.
10: Because when they're going to drive up the 215, look to your right, and they're going to see a...
3: There's a Capitol Records building in, Hollywood.
10: Yeah.
3: But that's the only round building I know of, but it'd be a round building.
10: This one's 15th floor, so it's going to be higher than any other one. Mm-hmm. And once you do that, that's going to bring five years of work, mm-hmm. 5-10 years. And then when you start building all the restaurants and everything around it, we're going to have entertainment. I want to close Court Street. I want to keep ED and Arrowhead going through, but close it. Pedestrian.
3: All of those streets?
10: Just Court Street.
3: Oh, just Court Street.
10: Yeah, and we're going to have the streets going south, north and south still.
3: Mm-hmm.
10: Keep those there.
3: What do you think of that big bus line that goes down the center of East Street?
10: Well, that's going to be my number one as well. SBX, I ran for mayor a few times, and that was never on the master plan of a bus, especially a mass transit bus, but we will keep the bus, but they're going to pick them up on the shoulders. All the infrastructure is still there. We just have to get rid of those delineators for the turnpike. Some of the islands, we're going to have to leave them there because they're by the intersections anyway. So they have to have we have to have an island blocking that off so nobody can throw.
3: So you want to redo,
10: redesign
3: SBX.
10: It? Yeah, redesign, redo it.
3: Not get rid of it, but redo it.
10: Yeah, redo it. If they want to keep it, we'll just. If somebody wants to go from Palm Avenue all the way to Loma Linda, they can still do it. And that's where they want to go anyway.
3: Well, and this is real simple. I've been in San Francisco. I've been in San Jose, places that have really good rapid transit areas and trolleys and everything else. And vehicles are allowed to go into those lanes and merge and cross when it's appropriate and really is nice. And they need to create areas, not big, long stretches where you can't get to the other side of the street.
10: Right.
3: create an area where they can cross over, not necessarily travel in, but cross over better.
10: Right.
3: And delineate that better and redo it. And like you said, move some of it to the sides of the street, create little pockets where there are pickup areas.
10: Right.
3: And buses can pull right off.
10: We lost
3: and pull right on the line again.
10: We lost a lot of businesses. I would like to, you know, it's going to take some time to do some research, but we lost a lot of businesses because of that. Mm-hmm. They Burgermania, one of them. They lost, you know, I don't know what percentage it is, but it's more than half.
3: Did Burgermania close?
10: No, but they're still there. They have good food. That's why they're still open.
3: Yeah, that's right.
10: But if somebody's like
3: right next to it, same thing.
10: Yeah,
3: good food.
10: Yeah.
3: But you have to work to get to those restaurants.
10: Yeah, and with that turn pocket.
3: Old Town Bakery the same way.
10: The turn pocket would get them back in business again.
3: Mm-hmm. Yeah.
10: And you know what? The city of San Bernardino, you know, they've been kind of lucky that nobody's filed a class action lawsuit against them. If you think about it, they lost a lot of business, and they would probably lose if they do their homework. But I'm glad nobody's done that yet. But I think we...
3: And either they're not being promoted or people just don't find them convenient to use. Because like it's been said, and it's been said, I think that thing's been in place for over 10 years now.
10: Yeah.
3: People aren't using it.
10: No, it's not working.
3: It's not working. So, you know, when it doesn't work, it doesn't work. You don't want to get rid of it. Forward thinking. You want good mass transit for when the city is more prospering. But it's not at that point. And
10: right.
3: So it was built way before its time. And you know, much to Mayor Morris's credit, he didn't use city funds for that. That was state funds and federal funds that he managed and was smart enough to get, just like he built that courthouse downtown.
10: Right.
3: We didn't use city funds for that, but it was just kind of the wrong time. The timing wasn't right. And so I'm not blaming him for that. He had a lot of forward vision, but we need to revamp that a little bit. So I'm glad you said that.
10: Yeah.
3: I'm glad you said that.
10: He could have. They could have designed it. They could have kept it, mass transit, but leave it on the shoulder.
3: Mm-hmm.
10: There's other cities I've seen in Orange County. They have a bus lane on the right.
3: Yeah. Now, Mayor Velez, she's a champion and a hero of mine, by the way. And, you know, I could go on and on about Mayor Judith Velez.
10: I said some good things about her last night at that debate.
3: Yeah. And Nick Gonzalez, rest his soul. They were great, and they were really people there serving the city. They were innovators, and they were, you know, plan makers, and they were executors of those plans, and they did real well. So, and then we had some other mayors that were just kind of caretakers or maintainers, like Mayor Devlin or possibly Carrie Davis, that really didn't do a lot. And then you had a mayor who did a lot. He did a lot. Mayor Morris did a lot. Sometimes you liked it, sometimes you didn't. You know, you're not going to get a perfect candidate. But of those candidates I mentioned, who would you think you'd be more like as a mayor?
10: Well, I like the way Mayor Devlin, he kept a lot of work here in town.
3: Okay.
10: He kept it local.
3: Police officer.
10: Yeah, and he you know, a lot of public safety because he was a cop. But he told me years ago, he goes, "Hey, Rick, how big is your bond? We got a job coming up." And that was the East Street job right below Castaways. I said, "Our bond's about $200,000-$300,000. He goes, "We better get about $1 million bond because it's going to be a pretty good sized job." So we bid that job back in the day, and it came up to under $400,000. But the job was about over $600,000.
3: See, the current mayor wouldn't have the fortitude or the foresight to go to a local contractor and say, "You got to up your bond so that you can get that job and bid on it."
10: When we got that job, he came to my house and congratulated me to do, you know, doing that job. But we saved the city over a couple $100,000 because if you see the walls going up,
3: mm-hmm.
10: We bid it for Caltrans wall. That's what they wanted us to bid it, Caltrans wall. Mm-hmm. That's a Portland Place wall. And it was kind of at an angle, so you have to get some special forms for that. So we did it out of CMU, you know, masonry block.
3: Mm-hmm.
10: The first, one of the walls about 10 foot tall. The first three courses are columns,
3: mm-hmm.
10: 16 by 16, and then they're 12-inch block, and then they're eights.
3: Mm-hmm.
10: That wall's not going anywhere. But we saved the city almost $300,000
3: mm-hmm.
10: just on the wall. So we designed the wall from an architect, and we went that route. But Jerry Devlin was one that he made sure the jobs were here in town and all the contractors. And that's what I believe in. And I said that at one of my debates. I want three contractors. I don't care if you're making business cards.
3: Mm-hmm.
10: Three companies here in the city of San Bernardino, three of them, and the money stays here. The lowest bidder, either way, the money stays here. Contractors, everything.
3: Keep the jobs here.
10: Everything.
3: The business here. You create the jobs here. You create the economy.
10: Yep.
3: The other thing is we need good entertainment venues. You know, we have an 1,800 square,
7: 1,800-seat amphitheater that was built by the in the WPA area by the Civil Works Authority under the mayor, Armand Seckham, back in the late 30s, early 40s, and it still exists today. Now, it needs to have a little revamping going on. There was supposed to be some, almost $2 million, and it didn't happen. Then they had a little fire there. But, you know, for years that was used by Junior University. It was a great use. Kids used it. They did summer stock kind of programs there. It was a great use for it, but we really never had any concerts there. So, you know, not like Redlands has the Redlands Bowl, right. Redlands Symphony and all that. It goes to that.
10: You're talking about the Roosevelt Bowl?
7: The Roosevelt
10: yeah.
7: Bowl. Paris Hill
10: oh,
7: Bowl.
10: Oh, yeah, yeah.
7: Why not get that going at the Roosevelt
10: oh,
7: Bowl?
10: Oh, that'd be
7: Why?
10: Nice.
7: You know, forward thinking. We are a city of over 200,000, I think 267,000 people. We have the resources, but what we have is a lot of people that seem to be asleep at the wheel,
10: yeah.
7: And they don't realize the resources that we have.
10: I've seen a lot of plays there. Wizard of Oz there. Mm-hmm. I think you play there. Right?
7: Yes. Yeah.
10: I see
7: me
10: you
7: and
10: there.
7: Tim Prince and yeah. a bunch of people. You know.
10: But I would like to bring that, you know, just keep it going, different plays. Mm-hmm. I had a lot of relatives that were in the plays there.
7: It's amazing how many people came out of San Bernardino High School.
10: Yeah.
7: Danny Tillman, school board member. Tim Prince, you. I'm a little bit of somebody here, but not much. But, you know,
10: Mayor Vias was my aunt's, one of her best friends in high school.
7: Yeah, and there's a lot of people who have come out of 1850 North East Street and that help and serve this community and have done well. But it needs to start here again with people who really care about San Bernardino. Not their careers first, not propelling themselves as some sort of a superhero, but the bottom line is the patient has to survive.
10: Right.
7: The patient has to survive. It's not surviving. It's not doing well right now.
10: I think somebody like myself, born and raised here, keeping everything here, I think with my department heads as well.
7: And two more things I'd like to impart on you, and maybe somebody else is listening. We've got a wonderful village of craftsmen style, Queen Victoria style, era 1940s wood frame houses that are relatively affordable, that are really nice, but they need work. We need to create a bungalow district like Pasadena does.
10: Right.
7: Clean that area up, do you know some sort of grants and programs for roofs. Say, you know, take down all the chain link fences, and no, you can't take your historic house and cemented over with plaster. That's for up the street.
10: Right.
7: We also have a great area of revival, missionary revival houses right. up on North Arrowhead that need to be paid attention to. And so our housing stock needs to be paid attention to. And our people need to have design. They need to have guidance. They need to, you know, okay, do not paint your house traffic yellow.
10: Right.
7: Don't paint it purple. You know, this is an area, you know, where it's going to be a historic district. We're going to get you the grants. We're going to help you paint your houses. We're going to help you clean up and landscape and, you know, make sure that the lighting is, you know, relative to the era, stuff like that. So a good bungalow.
10: Yeah, and the area you're talking about, it's not far from here. So it's all walking distance here. It's
7: and
10: all then, downtown.
7: And my last parting, before I give you your last parting, is we need somebody that does good PR and promotions for the city of San Bernardino that, you know, San Bernardino is cast to the forefront of being a great all-American city again, like we call it Rancho San Bernardino
10: yeah,
7: or something
10: yeah.
7: like that. I know, a lot of forward thinking, a lot of planning. It's not going to happen in one term. It's not going to happen overnight. But this is your time now. Yeah. In the last 4 minutes, I'm going to turn the microphone over to you. I'm going to shut up, and I'm going to let you make your pitch to become the next
10: yeah.
7: mayor of the city of San Bernardino.
10: I think our name would be Purdue. I think that knows where San Bernardino's at. But yeah, it's going to be fun for me. It's fun for me now running for mayor, you know, being born and raised, because I know this city like the back of my hand, and I'm not just, you know, a transplant here. Nobody's sending me here. Nobody's paying me to run. And I'm not a politician. I'm a business owner. And one thing about politicians, it's a game. It's just a game to them to see how much power they got, who can they put in this position or that one. Not only the mayor, but council, and it's not only here; it's all over. But the politicians, I want to kind of push them out and put people here that belong here, that care about the city. What I was telling you about with like Jerry Devlin wants to keep everything here in house. That's what I want to do here. I want people to move up in the chain, department, Parks and Rec, everything. I want to keep them here. I don't think anybody can come out of town and tell us San Bernardino people what to do. You know, how to do this, what we're going to do for you. They don't know what to do. They don't know the people here. They don't know the area. Anybody does, people who had all their, you know, dedicated.
3: So is being a mayor going to be your full-time position?
10: Yes. It will be. It's going to be my full-time. I still have my business, and I can still run my business. I have somebody, you know, still doing dirt. I don't have to do it. I don't have to work every day.
3: Okay.
10: I can do a dirt job here, a dirt job there. I don't have any equipment. I don't owe any.
3: So now's your time to ask people to vote for you.
10: Yeah, right now, vote for Rick Avila, and I am the full-time. I'm not going anywhere. And I do have my phone on 24/7. And if you want to call me, 909-772-5036. 909-772-5036. My phone is on 24/7.
3: Facebook? Instagram?
10: Facebook. It's under Rich Avila. I got a picture of myself and the late Jack Brown. And my Instagram, it should be under Rick Avila 1963 or something like that. I don't have it written down, but
3: Rick Avila for mayor. But Rick Avila for mayor, it's been a pleasure having you here, sir.
10: It's my pleasure.
3: This is a guy with a lot of fortitude, a lot of attitude, and he can do a good job for the city of San Bernardino. Vote for Rick Avila for mayor of city of San Bernardino.
10: Thanks again, Mark. Thank you.
3: And that's my opinion. And I'm sticking to it. And by the way, for all those people who go, what happened to your support for Mayor Tran? Don't call me back, Helen, see what happens. KTN 50 AM and 106.5 FM, Mayor. And we're over and out on Community Crossroads.
10: Thank you.
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10: Hi, I'm Rick Avila, and I'm running to be your next mayor of the city of San Bernardino. I'll work hard, and we will make San Bernardino an all-American city again. I love San Bernardino. Vote for me by June 2nd. Thank you.
15: Vote for Rick Avila. 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
10: I love San Bernardino.
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17: NBC News Radio. I'm Rob Martier. Iran says it won't accept any deal with the United States unless the rights of the Iranian people are fully protected. That's the response from Tehran following a report by the New York Times that President Trump had sent a new proposal to Iran that had tougher terms. Family visitation is set to resume at a New Jersey immigration center following days of clashes between police and protesters. New Jersey Governor Mikey Sherrill announced the change today, saying the Department of Homeland Security had agreed to restore visitation at Delaney Hall in Newark. Google is is requesting approval from the federal government to release up to 32 million mosquitoes in California and Florida as part of its debug program. The initiative looks to stop bad bugs with good bugs by releasing hordes of sterile mosquitoes to eliminate ones that carry disease. The Centers for Disease Control and Prevention says mosquitoes are the deadliest animal in the world. Rob Martier, NBC News Radio.
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16: 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The Tahibo tree is an amazing tree. It never gets sick, never gets infected, and never gets infested. It's the only tree in the world that fungus does not grow on. As a result, it naturally has antifungal, anti-infection, antiviral, antibacterial, and anti-parasite properties. These benefits go a long way in helping our immune system contend with a lot of things it has to fight on a daily basis. Parasites would be something like stomach problems or Lyme's disease. Inflammation would be something like rheumatoid arthritis or lupus. Infection would be any infection from a tooth infection to a bladder infection. Bacteria would be something like gum disease or stomach issues. Viral would be something like herpes, HIV, or the coronavirus. And fungus would be something like toenail fungus, yeast, or candida. But maybe more importantly, the tea builds red corpuscles in the blood, which carry oxygen to our organs and cells. And our organs and cells need oxygen to regenerate themselves. The immune system needs oxygen to develop, and cancer happens to die in oxygen. So the tea is great for healthy people because it helps regenerate new cells. Everything from the cells in our skin so we can look better to the cells in our organs so they function properly. And it can truly be miraculous for someone fighting a potentially life-threatening disease due to an infection, diabetes, or cancer. A one-pound package of tea is $59.95. 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
22: 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We're here to inform you, inspire you, empower you, and get you to think, feel, and who knows, maybe even experiences and insights of the guests I bring you each and every week to the show. And once again, this week is no exception. Today we're going to talk about sports, and we're going to talk about, in particular, the New York Yankees, and in particular, we're going to talk about the Steinbrenners, the bosses of the Bronx, the new book by sports editor of the New York Post, Mike Vaccaro. Mike is joining us to talk about this wonderful book about the endless drama of the Yankees under the house of Steinbrenner. It's a fun read. It's a fun topic. I'm a huge sports fan, as you may have picked up by watching or listening to the show, and I'm a huge Yankee fan because I grew up in northern New Jersey, and my folks introduced me to baseball by taking my brother and I to the Yankees old-timers day game year after year, and I've been a fan ever since, even as I've moved to Southern California, and I'm a Padres fan now also, but in my heart, I'll always be a Yankees fan. So many trips to Yankee Stadium, so many memories over the years, so many great times with great friends, and today we're going to talk about one of the key figures behind the resurrection, if you will, of the New York Yankees, George Steinbrenner and his son Hal, right here on this week's Guys Guys Radio. I think you're going to really enjoy the conversation. You know, the Yankees haven't won a World Series since 2009. What happened? We're going to find out. Was George Steinbrenner the last true sports owner willing to do anything to win? Maybe not, but we're going to find out. And have the Yankees become too corporate to dominate baseball again? I don't think so, but we're going to find out, all from sports editor and author of the new book, The Bosses of the Bronx, Mike Vaccaro, right here on this week's Guys Guys Radio.
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22: Okay, Guys Guys Radio, it is the interview portion of our show, and today we're heading into the heart of baseball royalty, power, money, family legacy, and the relentless pressure that comes with wearing pinstripes. Our guest is the legendary sports columnist and author Mike Vaccaro, lead columnist for the New York Post, and author of the new book, I'll hold it up right here because I'm in the middle of reading it, The Bosses of the Bronx, and I got to tell you, it is fantastic. It's a great, if you're a Yankees fan, you cannot miss this book. And if you're not, and you want to know what the fascination is with the Yankees and George Steinbrenner and his son, read this book, The Bosses of the Bronx. Now, Mike takes us inside the fascinating and often turbulent story of the New York Yankees and the Steinbrenner family dynasty, from George's fiery reign and obsession with winning to Hal Steinbrenner's more measured corporate leadership style in today's analytics-driven era. We'll talk championships, pressure, money, ego, loyalty. We'll talk about everyone from Reggie Jackson to Juan Soto. And if you love baseball leadership, New York sports history, or family dynasties, this is going to be a great conversation. So let's meet Mike Vaccaro. Welcome to Guys Guys Radio.
1: Thank you, Robert. It's good to be with you today.
22: So let's start right at the beginning. I mean, there's been a lot of books that have been written about the Steinbrenners, and George in particular, and the Yankees. So what inspired you to write this one? I know everybody's familiar with Bill Madden's biography of George, but this is a little bit different.
1: Yeah, you know, I didn't want to set out to write a biography, Robert, because, like you said, Madden wrote a good biography. Dick Schaap years earlier done a very good biography of him. This isn't a biography as much as a slice of New York life, I think, from 1973 on, which is when Steinbrenner and his partners bought the Yankees on the way, all the way to today, where Hal, you know, oversees the old kingdom that his father created. I think part of what inspired me was to, you know, kind of give a real full accounting for a lot of people. You know, we're 16 years past George's death now. I think a lot of people only remember him as the kindly old man who would walk into Yankee Stadium and be drowned in cheers. And guys like you and me remember that about 10 years before that, he would walk into Yankee Stadium, and the noise would be different, the words would be different, the sentiment would be different. But people don't remember that. You know, either they're too young to have gone through that, or, you know, some people like to use selective amnesia and only choose to remember the stuff at the end. And, you know, it was a fascinating 37 years that George owned the team. Fascinating time in baseball, in New York, in the country, but specifically with the Yankees. And, you know, he rescued the Yankees from near oblivion to where they're one of the top brands in the whole world, you know, baseball, sports, and otherwise. I thought it was certainly a story worth preserving between the covers of the book.
22: Well, you did an amazing job, and the attention to detail is incredible, and the writing style is wonderful. So thank you for putting this together. I'm thoroughly enjoying it, and I don't always say that to my guests unless I really mean it, and this time I do, and I highly
1: I appreciate that. Thank you.
2: It's terrific. So let's start with Steinbrenner himself. There's some owners just really transcend their sports they're involved in. Nowadays we have, and you love them or you hate them, or a little bit of both. Today we've got like

0: He just never had the resources behind him, and he was doing what he was doing in Oakland, California, rather than New York. So it was a little more muted. You know, I think the thing that surprised me about learning about George was just how profoundly he was responsible for making sure that the Yankees remained the New York Yankees. You know, when, you know, part of the reason why he was picked by CBS and his group was picked by CBS to get the team, they didn't have the highest bid, but they were the one with the loudest voice guaranteeing that New York, that the Yankees would stay in New York. They already kind of had one foot out the door following the Giants to New Jersey, or there were other options. New Orleans was a prominent option. And, you know, a lot of the groups that were bidding more money were pretty adamant that they were probably going to abandon the South Bronx. William Paley, the legendary chairman of CBS, who already knew that part of his obituary was going to read that he'd let the Yankees kind of crumble, he also didn't want to be known as the guy who let the Yankees leave New York. And that was appealing to him. And so as a result, you know, George's group got the team for $8.8 million, which is a staggering number. And the more staggering number is that George himself put up about $168,000 of his own money, which is really remarkable. We consider the fact that by the time he died 37 years later, he was a confirmed billionaire. So it's, you know, I think that's one of the things that you forget. Look, because George had his own dalliances with New Jersey, but for the most part, that was all done in the interest of making sure the new Yankee Stadium would get built, which it did. He would have liked it to have been built a couple of years before that, but there was some real sentiment because the Yankees were the number two team in town, and it wasn't close when he bought the team in 1973. The Mets outdrew the Yankees 2.5-1 most years. They were the team in New York, and you know George wanted to change that. George did change that, and you know, through the sheer will of his personality, they were in the World Series 3 years later.
1: Now, what were, and he had promised that that he would give me 3 years, and he would do that. So what are the key steps he took to transform the Yankees, first of all, into a championship team once again, and then to really transcend baseball and make the Yankees really a true global brand?
0: Well, the guy who brought him into the Yankees basically was Gabe Paul, who was a longtime baseball man who George knew from Cleveland. George almost bought the Cleveland Indians a couple of years before that, so we got to know Gabe Paul. Paul was just a baseball lifer, a guy who had done every job in professional baseball. Had never actually gotten the team of his dreams. I mean, he had helped build the 61 Reds, but he was gone by the time that team went to the World Series. And, you know, tough financial times in Cleveland kind of hampered him there. So when he was given the opportunity to find the Yankees for George, and then George reciprocated by bringing him aboard as first the GM in waiting and then later the GM in full, that was really a huge moment for George. You know, one of the things that George did that he was low-key, not given a lot of credit for, was he identified solid baseball people. He didn't always listen to them, and usually when the Yankees ran off the tracks, it's when he stopped listening to his baseball people and became his own baseball subcommittee. But when he listened to his own people, and look, I mean, it was helped along by the fact that George was suspended from baseball for 74 and 75, so Gabe Paul was basically allowed to build that team, you know, with George not hectoring him every day, and he did. You know, he was responsible for the bones of that team that wound up winning two championships. Later on, it was the same thing with Stick Michael. You know, Stick Michael was a great baseball man, along the same profile of Gabe Paul, and exactly the same opportunity. George was suspended a second time for 2 years, right. And during those 2 years is when Stick Michael was able to rebuild the team without the interference from above that he normally would have had. And, you know, so you can maybe deduct points from George's tenure for not always being willing to follow a winning plan, a winning model, but, you know, we would have had, you know, half the stories in the book and probably no book at all if George wasn't the kind of guy who thought that he was the smartest guy in every room.
1: Now, George's approach, Mike, is a little bit different than some of the owners take in today's sports world, because he believed in star power. I mean, there's nothing new about that. Nowadays, it's still important, but he really was focused on star power at the expense of the minor league developing talent for a good portion of time. However, the team in around 96 all came out of the Yankee system. How do you kind of balance that?
0: Well, look, I mean, George was the one who identified Reggie Jackson as the first savior of what his vision was. And while other people in his organization wanted to go with other, they thought, smarter signings during that first free agency class of 76, 77, George said flatly, Reggie put fannies in the seats. He understood the power of stars, and of course, he was right. Reggie was a guy who immediately put fannies in the seats, immediately delivered a couple of championships. But the problem is, I mean,

0: Georges, who ran the team. The one was a smart guy, like you mentioned, who was able to entrust lieutenants to help him build a great team, build a farm system. He understood that it was unsustainable to, you know, just buy the best player on the market every year. You needed a farm system that would be able to keep feeding you. And that was smart baseball decisions. He invested in infrastructure before it was fashionable. He invested in the farm system. The problem is he shared an office with the other George, who was the lunatic fan, the impatient, impetuous lunatic fan. And that was the guy who basically had the louder voice in the room. And so therefore, you know, during the 80s, they would trade the likes of Fred McGriff and Jay Buhner and Willie McGee and Doug Graybeck, all in the interest of trying to pursue veteran names who were probably 4 or 5 years past their prime. And as a result, the Yankees went 18 years without winning a World Series. And it wasn't until later on, when Snick was kind of the guy who put in the blueprint, we're going to build around this core of talented players, see where it goes. And obviously, it led to the most recent of all of our baseball dynasties. And I think that was when George finally realized that maybe you got to, you know, kind of take a step back, which is why, you know, mm-hmm. Brian Cashman was the last GM he ever hired, which is why Joe Torre was hired in 1995 and lasted until 2007, because George realized even George wasn't going to fire you if you kept winning every year.
1: George has been very volatile, obviously, with changing, churning through the managers, almost like tissue paper. Did this chaos work for him, and did it work for the team?
0: No. In a word, no, it did not. I mean, the fact of the matter is that the Yankees were the model organization around 1981 or so, and it was his decision not to bring Reggie Jackson back. It was his decision to, after that, when they stopped winning pennants, to start trying to quick fix things, including firing the manager every year, firing the GM every year, firing the pitching coach, firing the PR director, always, you know, making Jay Buhner for Ken Phelps type deals, which drove, you know, Frank Costanza and every other Yankee fan crazy. And, you know, and the proof is in the pudding. I mean, look, they didn't go to the playoffs from 1981 till 1995. They didn't win a World Series between 1978 and 1996. That's really all you need to know, and it's why it makes me laugh now. People, you know, whenever the Yankees go on a small losing streak, and my inbox gets filled with Yankee fans, you know, what would George do? What if George is still alive? And they get mad at Hal Steinbrenner. They don't think that he has quite the urgency that his father had. And, you know, the fact of the matter is that the Yankees' current drought, if you want to call it a drought, is 16 years and counting. You know, George's drought was 18. I mean, that did not work. The way that Yankee fans believe, that a lot of Yankee fans remember George, is not the way it happened. You know, he'd snap his fingers. All of a sudden, he'd fire somebody, he'd trade somebody, and boom, they would win a World Series. That's not how it happened, and that's not how it would happen now. And, you know, but you know what? People have their memories, and people just choose to remember George the way they remember him. And that's kind of the reason also why I thought this was a valuable book to have, is to remind you that George did a lot of good when he was the Yankee owner. A lot that people didn't even know about that he did, but was very good. He did a lot of bad. And to me, that's what makes a guy fascinating enough to write about.
1: Now, my special guest on Guys Radio, sports columnist, New York Post editor, Mike Vaccaro. We're talking about the new book. Here it is once again, The Bosses of the Bronx. There was a time where, you know, George put together the winning team when he had 77, 78. He got Reggie. That was really the catalyst to those years. And then he held on to some of those guys a bit long. Gossage and a few others, and the team kind of went down, and he had a fascination, of course, with Billy Martin, and then they had another mini resurrection when you had Winfield, Mattingly, guys like, and Ricky Henderson. Why do you think that group did not win the way the Reggie group won?
0: Well, the simple answer is that they didn't have enough pitching. They never had pitching to match the incredible offense they had. I mean, the Yankees of those years started every game, it seemed like, 2-0, because, you know, Ricky Henderson would lead off with a walk. He's still second. You know, Willie Randolph would either sacrifice him, hit a ball to the right side of the infield to get him to third. Mattingly would hit a sacrifice fly or drive in with a double. And then Winfield would drive in Mattingly with a double. And every game seemed to start 2-0, but they never had the pitching to back that offense up. And because of that, George got crazy with, you know, not just the moves, but also becoming way too involved. I mean, the Yankees of that era had a term for it. They called it being Georged. You know, they'd be going along fine. They'd lose a couple of games. The Tigers were taken by a half game. All of a sudden, Steinbrenner would show up and issue his missives, and they go into a tailspin. It happened year after year, and he never learned from his mistakes. But one time he had a chance to really rectify this was after the 86 season, 87, going into 87, when he could have, you know, he could have retained Rod Guidry and Willie Randolph without any penalty. Could have gone after Jack Morris, chose not to sign any of them because he meekly went along with collusion, which is the one time, the one part of his personality I can't explain, because it's completely against all of George's inner angels that he would have go along with the crowd, go along with the commissioner. But he did. And so that also didn't help at all, because they had a great chance to win that year or the next year, and just they didn't have Jack Morris, and the Tigers did, which is basically what the story was told there. So, you know, that's the difference. And the fact is, you know, in the 70s, the Yankees were filled with teams that loved to go back at George. I mean, Reggie would always answer George back. You know, the manager, of course, would more than anybody else. But you had Thurman Munson, Goose Galiches. These guys had no problem engaging with George, Greg Nettles. And, you know, George liked that. You know, he didn't like the fact that he would rip Dave Winfield, and Winfield would smile and say, well, as long as the man pays me on the 1st and the 15th, all's good by me. That's not how George liked it. And then he got frustrated. I think that helped explain maybe why he wanted to get more involved, because he just didn't think he had the same kind of battlers he had before. I think it's pretty simple. They just didn't have quite the pitching that they needed in order to compete in the American League in those years.
1: Now, why do you think that's the case, Mike? I mean, he had brilliant baseball minds around him, and George was no dummy. He understood how the game is played. He had guys like Don Baylor and Winfield and Mattingly and Ricky, but he couldn't win. Why not get the best pitchers?
0: Well, like I said, the one time he had a chance to make everything right, he chose to go along with the collusion, which is something I'm sure that he would tell you he regretted later on, although he never wanted to go on the record, you know, countermanding whatever Peter Uberoth was trying to do in those years. But, you know, I mean, pitching is not an easy thing to acquire. I mean, later on they tried to, you know, add Greg Maddux when he was out of baseball, finished second for him. They tried for years to build a staff, and they just couldn't do it. You know, I mean, I think it's easier to build a powerful offense in Yankee Stadium, the way the dimensions are, than it is a pitching staff, and they just kept throwing, you know, failed rotations at the wind, and they just weren't able to connect in the way that the great rotations of the 70s, Catfish and Ed Figueroa and those guys, and then later on in the 90s when you had, you know, Andy Pettit, and you had David Cohn, you had Roger Clemens, and I think also later on when you were making your postseason lists of what you wanted, I think later on they realized you had to, you know, include pitchers on that list, every bit as much as sluggers.
1: What do you think was the catalyst to the resurgence of the Yankees in the 90s? They had gone through the 80s. They never won the big one with Winfield and Mattingly, and then they kind of fell off, and then they came back, and they had the core four of Posada, Rivera, Jeter, and Bernie Williams. What happened, and what laid the groundwork for getting those players into the system and keeping them?
0: Yeah, I mean, it's George getting kicked out of baseball, frankly. I mean, he was out of the way for 2 years when Stick Michael not only put together that team, put together an organizational philosophy where they were going to take a lot of pitches. They were going to have long at-bats. They were going to make it hard on other pitchers. And, of course, the players, the prospects they gathered, attended that church, so that was perfect. But also, they stuck around. You know, there's no question. There's no question in the mind of my mind or anybody's mind to watch those teams that if George were the guy making the final say decisions in those years, that at least one or two of the core four plus Bernie would have been gone, you know? And, you know, maybe they still have enough to win one or two. They're not going to win four out of five. They're not going to win, you know, it's going to be a whole different realm, you know? And because George wasn't able to make those decisions, because Stick Michael was allowed to say this is the way it's going to be, those guys stuck around. They were allowed to go through growing pains in the minor leagues, sometimes growing pains at the major league level, and together they formed the basis and the core for a remarkable team. I mean, that's the long and the short of it. I mean, the irony for us, you look, I mean, I didn't write the book to diminish George's legacy, because clearly that was 37 years that made the Yankees prominent in the world to a degree that even the Yankees had never been before, and George gets every bit of credit for that. He gets every bit of credit for hiring the likes of Gabe Paul and Stick Michael. Fact of the matter is, there are two years of prosperity almost entirely built when he was in absentia.
1: That's absolutely amazing. I guess the core four member I didn't mention was Pettit, right? Andy Pettit is the fourth.
0: Yeah, it was person. I mean, you know, somebody needs to come up with a ride for five, because Bernie belongs in that group,
1: right,
0: along with Pettit and Jeter and Posada and Mariano. I mean, that's a good 4-4, but Bernie was every bit the core member of that group and also a homegrown guy. And so somebody needs to come up with a rhyme that starts with five.
1: Now, why do you think George didn't really get on their case? Obviously, they won a lot, but he didn't seem to get in their face and tweak them the way he did with Winfield and Baylor and Reggie and even Munson. He really, and Pinella, he got on those guys' backs a lot more than he did with the core four plus Bernie.
0: Yeah, and to me, I mean, I think people have always asked me, what do you think, which champions did he like more? I think he personally liked the 70s team more because they won, but they were also willing to fight with them on the back page. I mean, the back page was theater to him. It wasn't just, you know, a place to lodge complaints. I mean, that was how he kept the Yankees in the news 12 months a year, and those guys were always willing to fire back. I mean, Bruce Gossage once, you know, called him the fat man, you know, challenged him to a fight upstairs, tell a fat man, you know, that I'm looking for him. You know, other than David Wells, there really wasn't a guy on the modern Yankees that had any interest in getting after with the boss. I mean, and frankly, who are you going to get after? I mean, you know, you're not going to ever going to go into a tabloid fight with Bernie Williams or Andy Pettit. I mean, that's just a waste of time. You know, Derek Jeter one time, you know, he talked about how he went out too much. And, of course, because they're both guys who always try to wind up making chicken salad out of the other stuff, they wound up doing a commercial together, a Visa commercial, and they wound up running for a year and a half, and they probably both wound up adding, you know, dishes to their houses because of the residuals from that commercial. So, but that was really the only time. And even Jeter then did so, you know, when George said you can party too much, I mean, you know, Jeter's response was, I like to go out once in a while, but I'm not exactly Dennis Rodman. And that kind of diffused the situation. So there was never, you know, any boss going after captain and then captain going after the boss. You weren't going to get that the way you did a generation earlier when you had Thurman, Reggie, and Nettles and Gossage all lining up to take swings at George and Billy, you know, ready to do it whenever they were tired.
1: Now, you had George had an obsession with Billy Martin. It seems like he brought him back four or five times. I lost track after four. And then finally, Billy died on Christmas Day in a car accident. But then he hires a guy like Torrey a few years later, very, very different. What made the change in George? How did he see a guy like Torrey, who did not have a reputation that, or the personality that Billy Martin had? How did he make the grade and get the job?
0: Yeah, it was definitely against character. I mean, Arthur Richmond, who had worked with Torrey when they both worked for the Mets, and this is a baseball guy, so anybody in baseball knew Joe Torrey, knew what a gentleman he was, knew what a good baseball mind he had. So it was heavy recommendations. That's the reason why he went with Torrey, but he was definitely out of type, out of character. I mean, the guy, quintessential manager for George Steinbrenner, who actually probably would have been Woody Hayes, but since Woody Hayes wasn't available to manage baseball teams, or Bobby Knight for that matter, you know, he went with Billy Martin, who was basically the same character of those guys, took the same approach. And, you know, George was an old football coach, and he was never able to be disabused of the fact that baseball is a different sport than football. Maybe you don't, you know, run your baseball team the way you would your football team. But look, I mean, they both hated losing more than they loved winning, and that's the reason why they got along so well, and also why they usually wound up driving each other crazy to where, you know, he was hired and fired five times, and almost certainly there would have been Billy Six if he hadn't passed away on Christmas Day 1989.
1: Okay, my special guest on Guys Guys Radio, Mike Vaccaro, the new book, Bosses of the Bronx. I'm about three quarters of the way through the book, and it is absolutely fascinating. And the change between the, you know, the Billy teams and then the Torrey teams is like night and day. What happened with guys like Clemens and Andy Pettit? They had kind of a falling out with the Yankees, and I think they went away and they came back again. Talk to us a little bit about that, Mike.
0: Look, I mean, it was a different time. I mean, the fact of the matter is that George could convince guys like Cat Bishutter and Reggie Jackson to become Yankees and not make the highest bids for their services, much the same way they got that George had bought the Yankees without making the highest bid for the Yankees. He was able to sell Reggie and Cat Bish on being Yankees, on New York City, on what that would mean to them, to their careers, to their legacies, to their Hall of Fame credentials, and in those, you know, those are two guys who were willing to buy that. They believed it. A lot of guys in those years were willing to believe that maybe, you know, there was something other than just chasing every last nickel. That's obviously changed over years. That was part of the problem with Clemens for sure. With Pettit, you know, I mean, there were a couple of times Pettit had been on the trading block, and you know, George was always hot and cold with him. I think that him going to the Astros for a couple of years was kind of his commentary and how displeased that made him. But look, I mean, you know, it's also the fact that you know, when you got into the 90s and into the new century, the players held almost all the cards. And that wasn't, you know, they held a lot of the cards in the early days of free agency, but they were still kind of figuring out how that script would go. And so, you know, George, you know, the players were able to make more money, but they still, I think, had a lot of the old sensibilities of baseball, which meant a lot of, where am I going to play? Where can I win? And I think now it's a lot more of, you know, where can I squeeze the last nickel and last quarter?
1: A-Rod, what's your take, having been around, and I'm sure you've talked to him many times, on the whole A-Rod saga with the Yankees? Started out great, incredibly talented player, agreed to move to third base to accommodate Jeter, and then they had a little bit of a falling out, and it didn't seem like they were close over the years. Now they're working together on Fox, and of course, A-Rod's been dinged a few times with steroid allegations, and has been withheld from the Hall of Fame. What's your take on that as a sports writer and somebody very close to the situation?
0: Well, you know, we talked earlier about the reasons why I wrote the book and, you know, all the revisionist history that's gone around George. And honestly, I think one of the first seeds that might have been planted was, you know, back when, you know, things went south between A-Rod and the Yankees, and A-Rod was going to sue the Yankees, and the Yankees were, you know, publicly, you know, just basically screaming back at A-Rod. I would get these interesting emails from people who said, you know, if George is still alive, this wouldn't happen. George wouldn't treat his best player that way. And that drove me insane because I said, you guys are clearly either 6 years old, you just choose not to remember who Howie Spear was, who Dave Winfield was, and the fact that, you know, not only would George have engaged it, George actually blackmailed his best player. He tried to get dirt on his best player. So if you want to tell me that you wouldn't engage in publicly shouting down his best player, which was trying to sue him, I got another guess for you. So I thought that was interesting. So of course, I mean, look, I mean, it's interesting how people choose to remember George and how people choose to, you know, fancifully think about how he would handle things. I think he would handle things every bit the same way that Brian Cashman and Hal Steinbrenner did when it came to Alex Rodriguez toward the end, and it probably would have been even funnier, crazier, zanier, you know, pick your word, because that's just how George was. And I think that, you know, I mean, I think you saw a little about how George would react toward A-Rod. I mean, you know, for a couple of years, Hank was kind of the spokesman for the team, his oldest son. And, you know, when A-Rod opted out during the World Series, Hank went bananas. And that was Hank, so it was, you know, it was a little muted because it wasn't quite George, but you know that that's exactly what George would have done, because they were both, you know, they were both wired the same way, which is part of the reason why I think Hal was a lot more logical choice to George, because he realized in the modern game, you needed somebody a lot more like Hal than you did like George, or like Hanky, for that matter.
1: When George was headed towards his kind of demise, what was the kind of the passing of the baton? Which season was that? When did George kind of step back, and when did his sons take over?
0: Yeah, it was right around 2006, 2007. That's when he became more of an emeritus, more of an advisor, although he still had a very public opinion about Joe Torre during the playoffs of 2007, when the Yankees fell behind Cleveland. But it was by that time that, you know, for a while you had Hank as the spokesman and Hal as the guy behind the scenes. And later on they were forced to pick one, and Hal was the obvious choice. So obvious that, you know, there was no succession-like drama to it. I mean, the other siblings all voted for Hal, and I think they're all pretty, you know, Hank sadly passed away in 2020, but I think they're all pleased with that choice, because Hal is a level-headed, smart, savvy business guy, and, you know, it was also exceeding to the wishes of George, because I think George saw from an early age that Hal was probably the guy who was going to slot into that role.
1: I want to take a half a step back, if I might, Mike. I neglected to mention Buck Showalter. What's your take on what was his impact on the Yankees?
0: Well, I mean, if Stick Michael deserves the most credit for their renaissance and ultimately their dynasty in the late 90s, early aughts, then a very close second is Showalter, because, you know, he was a guy that Michael fired weeks before he hired him, because he just didn't think that he would be even a reasonable choice to interview for the job, but was told by other advisors, you should really talk to this guy, see what he's got to say, and hired him, and it was kind of a surprise, because, you know, even the Yankees in decline is a pretty plum job, But it was Stick who hired Buck, and Buck immediately went no nonsense. Immediately, you know, anybody who's been around Buck for 5 minutes knows that this is the smartest, one of the smartest baseball people there is. You know, in my own career, I mean, I learned more baseball from Buck Showalter by just keeping my mouth shut, and my ears open in pre and post game press conferences than anybody else, because he's that smart. And the results were on the field pretty quickly. I mean, within 2 years, they were a winning team. Within three, they were knocking on the door with the Blue Jays, and by 94, they were running away with the American League East. So, you know, his impact was enormous. I do wonder, like, there was a huge backlash when he was fired in favor of Joe Torre, but, you know, of course, history will tell us that maybe that was the exact moment when they needed a different voice in the room. And obviously, Torre was a little less intense, a little less over the top in terms of details than Showalter was. Was more willing to just, you know, absorb the George, you know, onslaughts that Ben Buck was, and it was probably, maybe as it turns out, the right choice for that job, you know. But it's you know, he was a fundamental part of the change of culture, and that culture, the seeds of that culture planted by Buck and by Stick in the early 90s is still really the basis of the Yankees culture right now.
1: We talked a little bit about Hal taking over from his dad and his more measured approach and more analytically driven, and he seems to have kept the same guys for a long time. You've got Cashman for how many years now? Like 20 years?
0: In that longer. Yeah, he got the job in 98, so he's
1: 28 years.
0: He's knocking on 30, yes.
1: Wow.
0: 24 playoffs in 28 years. So.
1: And then, and as a Yankee fan, Aaron Boone has been the manager, I'll just say it, far too long. I mean, after last year. One thing I notice about, I'm a lifelong Yankee fan. I live out here in the San Diego area. I've seen the trades between the two teams. I follow the Padres because they're the only game in town, and they've got a good loyal base, and they've got an interesting way of building the team. I don't agree with everything, but as I watch the Yankees, and I watched them in the World Series against the Dodgers a year ago, their defense, they just have never been, in my opinion, since the Jeter days, their defense is not good. And it seems like those fundamentals really come back to bite them. And I think the Dodgers knew that when they played the Yankees. And they, it turned out to be the difference in the series was that one play with Gerrit Cole.
0: Yeah. And look, I mean, that's the thing. I think Hal understands that things aren't perfect, and that, you know, probably if his father were still alive, I mean, Aaron Boone might be the manager, but he might be on his third or fourth tenure, the way he did it with Billy Martin.
1: Right.
0: But look, I mean, I think Hal also understands that he looks across town, looks at the Mets, and realizes maybe not so easy to win 94, 95 games every year. And look, say what you will about Boone and what you will about Cashman. I mean, those guys get the Yankees to play every year. Now, are the things that you talk about reasons why maybe they aren't able to beat, you know, the best team in the sport in October? Maybe. Is there anybody out there who would guarantee you that they do better than those two guys are doing? I'm not so sure there is. I think Hal puts a value in that. I don't think it's forever. And I think the first time that they take a real step back, the first time they go 80-82, he'll probably clean house, or he'll be inclined to think about it more. But look, I mean, they moved on from Joe Girardi, so there is not a it's not a Supreme Court nomination for these guys. I mean, it's a, you know, they will be judged. They are judged. I just think that Hal has a better appreciation for the regularness of excellence, as opposed to, you know, taking a shot here and there and maybe, you know, falling on your face with that choice, which George did plenty also.
1: What's your take on the Yankees building their bullpen? They tried a lot of different closers, and I don't think they've ever gotten an elite guy. I say that as a Padre and Yankee fan, because I see the one strength that the Padres have is they're really good at, they really built an excellent bullpen. And they value that. And they get the lead, they're usually going to win, and they don't have that much else going. A couple of stars they have, but the Yankees are loaded, yet the end of their bullpen is very chaotic and inconsistent.
0: Yeah, and of course, a lot of Yankee fans have their memories seared by just the automatic nature of Mariano Rivera. So that's a hard standard to live up to. And look, here's the thing, though. It's like, you know, Aroldis Chapman has spent a lot of his career as a lockdown, guaranteed closer, including for their fierce rivals, the Red Sox. I mean, he's one of the big reasons the Red Sox, you know, faced the Yankees in the playoffs last year. Yet his years with the Yankees, Yankee fans would just hide under cover whenever he would come into a game. They didn't trust him. I mean, I think that's part of it is the nature of bullpen anyway. I mean, there aren't a lot of Mason Millers. There aren't a lot of Mariano Riveras. There aren't a lot of guys who you can just hand the ball to and say, well, this is over. It's a very volatile line of work. You know, bullpens as a whole, you know, go hot and cold year to year, and so do relief pitchers. And it's hard to build. Look, I mean, the fact of the matter is I think the key, especially now when we might be in the final hours of no salary cap in the sport, the best way to do it is to just flood the zone and get as many guys as you can to do the role and see if it gets hot. You know, that's not necessarily a great way to do it if there's ever going to be a salary control in place, as there might be after whatever labor strike we're looking at next year. But for now, I think that might be the best way to do it because, look, I look through baseball and, you know, other than one or two obvious names, I'm not sure that I see a guy that I say, you need to get this guy. This guy will solve without ninth inning problems, and therefore you keep moving guys back. So that solves the eighth inning, that solves the seventh inning. I think that's part of the problem is identifying who that guy is. And when you're the Yankees, you have the added burden of knowing that number 42 is not trot down the bullpen right. Anytime in the city.
1: Good point.
0: Except on Jackie Robinson Day when they're all trotting in the bullpen.
1: Okay, the Mets and the Yankees still seem to have that simmering rivalry underneath, and the new Mets management has kind of, I don't want to say poached, but they've kind of bought a lot of Yankees when they become free agents, and obviously the big one is Soto. So if you would, Mike, give us a little bit of a background about the whole Soto soap opera, and then the Mets seem to be enamored with taking Yankee guys who become free agents.
0: Yeah, I mean, look, I think that Soto was a Yankee-specific deal for Steve Cohen. I mean, I think, you know, he's a guy they both went after, and they both went after with big deals, and he was a trophy for Steve Cohen. I think the other guys, I mean, yes, they all played for the Yankees. I mean, you got a lot of names now, you know, Peterson, Williams, and even Luis Severino and Harrison Bader came to the Mets after that, Weaver. I think that's more coincidental than it is we're going after Yankees guys. I think they just, you know, they have their formulas for which players belong on their in their logarithm of a team, and those guys fell into it. I think Soto was an outlier when it comes to that because I think he was a guy that Cohen just wanted because he was a Yankee.
1: Do you think that Soto wanted to be a Yankee, but he just went with the highest bidder, or do you think, based on your experience, that he never won. He thought he might be number two because Judge is so popular.
0: I don't think those things factor in. I think Juan Soto is as close to a baseball cyborg as there is. So the emotional things that fans think about and that maybe other players think about, they don't really play into him. He wanted to reach a certain number and he did. He wants a place where he'll be comfortable enough to go to work every day. And if he has that with the Mets, I mean, you know, a lot of the stories now want to blame the alleged rift between him and Francisco and Lindor on him, but I think part of it is Lindor's a guy who's engaging and wants to be everybody's friend, and Soto just wants to go to work every day. And to him, it doesn't matter if he's doing that in Washington, San Diego, with the Bronx, the Flushing, or any place, as long as he's getting paid in the first 15, and he's allowed to prepare for games the way he wants to prepare for them. And I think he's just, you know, he'll be a teammate and everything. But I think the things that we think should matter don't matter, and he's not the only guy like that. I think you can go chapter and verse in a lot of players in baseball who can adapt very well, you know, given if they're given everything they want. And I think that's what Soto is.
1: Okay, last question. What do you think that, and along these same lines, Mike, what do baseball fans need to know about the game and about the business to really understand it better instead of looking at things like what you just described about Juan Soto? He just wants to do the job. A lot of people think, oh, maybe he's moody, he doesn't want to be number two, and all of this kind of emotional stuff. What do fans really need to know to appreciate the game even more and watch the game in a more educated fashion?
0: Yeah, look, I mean, I don't know if it's more educated or if it brings you more aligned to the way that things are done now, but look, I mean, it's a numbers-driven game now, and we can break that into two divisions. One, the analytics, and there are a lot of fans who just hate the idea that analytics kind of rule the day now in baseball. I mean, they do. There's no question about that. They're going to for the foreseeable future. And the fact is that you know, it makes a lot of sense. There is a reason why, you know, the best teams in the sport now are very analytically driven. You know, it's still a talent sport, too, though. So you have to have the best players. But that's the other part of the numbers involved is that, look, I mean, it's not just as easy now as we're going to find the best player and then give them 10 years and $600 million. I mean, people realize that the way baseball is, the way baseball players are, there's a certain shelf life to these players. You know, I think the reason why Juan Soto was able to break the bank is because he was a free agent so young. You know, one of the reasons why Pete Alonso was not is because he was past 30 when he finally hit his free agency. And I think that matters to all owners, not just the rich ones, not just the poor ones, but even the rich ones. I mean, the rich ones don't believe in being baseball welfare either. And I think, you know, you look back at the contract that Pujols signed with the Angels, and that they regretted that for many years afterward. You know, we can go one after the other with a lot of players that were similarly aged poorly. And I think that those are the things that go into every thought that goes to building a team. And it's not just about, I can get this player, this player, this player, this player. Maybe that was more the case 20, 30, 40, certainly 100 years ago. But it's not the case now. It's more numbers driven, whether it's dollars or decimal points.
1: Amazing. Mike, this has been a terrific conversation, insightful, passionate, a real deep dive into one of the most fascinating dynasties in sports history. Once again, for Yankee fans, sports fans, leadership junkies, and anyone interested in power, family legacy, and the business of winning, this book, The Bosses of the Bronx by Mike Vaccaro, is essential reading. Thank you so much for being on Guys Guys Radio. Where can people find out more about you, Mike?
0: Thank you, Robert. Look, I mean, I'm at my column in The Post, mypost.com. You can find that on X at Mike Vac with two C's. That's the same. Mike Vac 67 is my Instagram address, so that's where you can find me mostly.
1: Amazing. Thank you so much for being on the show. I hope we can do it again.
0: Thank you, Robert. I hope so, too.
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1: All right. An amazing and insightful conversation with the one and only Mike Vaccaro, sports editor and author, sports writer and author extraordinaire. Mike really does an amazing job with this book, The Bosses of the Bronx, all about the Steinbrenners and the endless drama of the Yankees under the house of Steinbrenner. I think the key word there is drama. It seemed like, from what Mike had to say, that George Steinbrenner, who really resurrected the Yankees and really made the brand transcend baseball, along with the 27, 28 World Championships, was the conflict and the drama that surrounded the team, and the fact that George thrived on it. He liked it when his players pushed back. He liked it when his managers like Billy Martin pushed back, and he seemed to have a lot of fun with that and a lot of success. Most success the Yanks had under his tutelage really was probably in the 70s because of all the personalities there and the fact that they had been out of the picture for many years in the New York baseball and also just in Major League Baseball. They were not the championship team that they became again in 1977, 1978, until they put together this mix of the Bronx Zoo, as they called it, with you had characters like Sparky Lyle and Catfish Hunter and Thurman Munson and Greg Nettles and Ron Guidry and Reggie Jackson. It was just, and Billy Martin as manager, it was just a volatile mix, and they pushed back on their overbearing boss, George Steinbrenner, and you know something, it worked. Now, 20 years or so later, they came back again with a much more mellow group that was created, according to Mike, under the auspices of Gene Michael and company, and they put together the core four: Derek Jeter, Jorge Posada, Mariano Rivera, Andy Pettit, and of course Bernie Williams, the number five, the fifth Beatle, if you will. And they won championships in the late 90s, and they didn't have this conflict. However, they had George, and the fire was there, and I guess he changed his style a little bit, but he seemed like he liked the battles. He liked the conflict. He liked the drama of when he had those 70s Yankees. So it's interesting where you see the teams and the brands that thrive on the drama and the conflict and those that transcend the sport. Look at Jerry Jones now with the Dallas Cowboys. You love them or you hate them, but you know all about the Cowboys. They get a lot of press. If you watch any type of the ESPN sports shows, anytime anybody on the Cowboys burps, you know, there's a story about it. And I think it's because of Jerry Jones and his confrontational, chaotic style, if you will, and what is he going to do next, and his hands-on approach. And George Steinbrenner was the same way, as was Al Davis with the Raiders. So sometimes conflict works, and sometimes you take a brand and you can transcend the category of the sport you're in if you really know how to push it the right way. And apparently George Steinbrenner innately knew how to do it. Thank you for listening to Guys Guys Radio. We'll be back next week with a brand new episode. And until then, like I always say, guys, guys, finish first.
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4: 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And that's the latest for KCAA June Community Calendar. 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
7: 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Thank you.
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23: NBC News Radio. I'm Rob Martier. President Trump says it's very good that thousands of lawyers have chosen to no longer work for the administration, referring to the New York Times reporting on the exits. The Times story reported that more than 10,000 lawyers working for the federal government have left since the end of 2024 to March 2026. Many of these lawyers are flocking to the offices of Democratic state attorneys general and nonprofits that are challenging administration policies in the courts. Trump wrote on Truth Social that the outlet wrote a story as though that's a bad thing, when actually it's very good. According to the Times, many of the lawyers who departed the administration in 2025 either retired, left as a result of staffing cuts, or resigned in opposition to Trump's policies. Charlie Kirk's accused murderer is back in a Utah court on Monday. The judge is expected to rule on a motion from Tyler Robinson's defense team seeking contempt against prosecutor Christopher Ballard. They accuse Ballard of talking to the media about his opinions regarding Robinson's guilt. During the last hearing, the judge ruled media cameras will continue to be allowed in court. Prosecutors say they will seek the death penalty. Family visitation is set to resume at a New Jersey immigration center following days of clashes between police and protesters. New Jersey Governor Mikey Sherrill.
24: The area around Delaney Hall has been secured, and the city of Newark issued a curfew there last night. I'm grateful to Mayor Baraka for his leadership in taking this important step.
23: The ICE detention facility has become the focus of protests over the alleged mistreatment of detainees and claims of poor conditions for those being held. The Stanley Cup Final gets underway this week. The Carolina Hurricanes will host the Vegas Golden Knights in Game 1 Tuesday in Raleigh. The Canes beat the Montreal Canadiens in five games in the Eastern Conference Final. Out west, the Golden Knights swept the President's Trophy-winning Colorado Avalanche. Rob Martier, NBC News Radio.
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1: Now, here's a little story I got to tell about three bad brothers you know so well. 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
1: It's a bird!
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12: Hi, I'm Jason Byers, Democrat running to be your next state assembly member. 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I'm Jason Byers, B-Y-O-R-S, and I would be honored to earn your vote for state assembly.
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13: Hey, y'all. Merle here. Good news. For once, my neighbors is jealous of me. You want to know why? Because my grass is growing and looking green, and I can sit on my sofa out in the front yard, and I don't even have to overwater it anymore. You know how I did it? I listened to Damn Water Boys on the Water Zone every Thursday night on KCIA. Well, I got me a smart controller, and now it waters at night, and my yard looks darn tootin'. No more sneaking around and hooking up my hose to my neighbor's spigot in the middle of the night, and his dog won't bite me anymore. And you can do it too. Listening is easier than ever. KCIA is now screaming online.
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16: NBC News Radio, I'm Rob Martier. Iran says it won't accept any deal with the United States unless the rights of the Iranian people are fully protected. That's the response from Tehran following a report by the New York Times that President Trump had sent a new proposal to Iran that had tougher terms. Family visitation is set to resume at a New Jersey immigration center following days of clashes between police and protesters. New Jersey Governor Mikey Sherrill announced the change today, saying the Department of Homeland Security had agreed to restore visitation at Delaney Hall in Newark. Google is requesting approval from the federal government to release up to 32 million mosquitoes in California and Florida as part of its debug program. The initiative looks to stop bad bugs with good bugs by releasing hordes of sterile mosquitoes to eliminate ones that carry disease. The Centers for Disease Control and Prevention says mosquitoes are the deadliest animal in the world. Rob Artier, NBC News Radio.
0: NBC News on KCAA Loma Linda is sponsored by Teamsters Local 1932, protecting the future of working families, Teamsters 1932.org.

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And tonight we are featuring DJ Blur live in the mix. Guest DJ Tech Mode live in the mix. I'm your host, Fred Plumley. Special guest, artist Emily Thorsby, live on high definition video from Copenhagen, Denmark. Jason Byers, California Assembly candidate, District 47, to my right. Promoter Jettabug is here. Daniel Plumley, engineer Mike, and other guests. This is it. Your music team, NBC, principal sponsor, the U.S. Army. 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

0: All right, it's going to be an exciting night. We've got DJ Blur is back. He's an incredible DJ. We've also got DJ Tech Mode, a guest DJ tonight. I hear he's incredible as well. To my right is a very good friend of mine, Jason Byers, and he is a candidate for California Assembly District 47. How you doing, Jason?
1: Doing great. Hello, everybody out there. Going to have a great night of music for the next 2 hours, but we only have 2 more days to vote. The election is June 2nd, and we have really low voter turnout. So if you have the ballot sitting around in your house, fill it out and put it in a Dropbox. And if you have my name on there, Jason Byers, it's B-Y-O-R-S, fill in the circle for me for Assembly District 47.
0: You know, I want to further mention, this is really important. This could be one of the most important elections ever. And there's been a lot of changes lately, and they haven't been positive. So we need Jason Byers to be our assembly person. He covers all the areas from South Redlands, Yucaipa, Palm Springs, Cathedral City, Coachella area. So if you are in Redlands, or you're in Yucaipa or Cala Mesa or any of those areas, it's really important, or Palm Springs or Cathedral City or all those areas, to vote for Jason Byers, because, you know, he's a candidate who's going to help you. He's not concerned about the very rich. He wants to help normal people, you know, be able to live and have a good life.
2: Okay.
0: If you want.
2: Okay.
0: So

0: 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And you're listening to California's 106.5 FM, 1050 AM. Fred Flibley here. We are also carried in almost every major audio and video platform worldwide. And we have a promoter with us tonight, Jettabug. How you doing, Jettabug?
1: Hello?
0: I can hear you now. Great.
1: In. All right, there we go, y'all. Okay. Thank you, y'all, for having me. Much love. Yes.
0: All right, so why don't you tell us a little bit about yourself? I know you do promotion.
1: I'm promoting everybody. I'm on Insta. I'm on Facebook. I'm on TikTok. I am on Twitch. I'm just that girl promoting every DJ. I believe everybody out there, they should have a chance at it. So I'm out there supporting it. I'm not getting paid. This is just out of straight love, like, period.
0: Well, you know, I hear you and I see you out there. I do a fair amount of promotion myself. So
1: Yes. And I do a lot of dancing, too. So I'll book it down to everybody. I support everybody.
0: Well, we've got a DJ right here, guest DJ that I think is doing a very good job. Deck Mode, I like his style so far.
1: He's getting down. He is getting down.
0: Yeah, and they're using my speaker too. That's good. It looks pretty good, huh?
1: I like it.
0: Well, it's a great night. Jason Byers is here, and I'll tell you what, this is crunch time. It's really important. You know, the election is in 2 days on Tuesday. A lot of us have already put in our ballots a long time ago, but if you haven't, you need to get out and vote.
2: Yeah, so you could drop your ballot off tomorrow or on Tuesday in any drop box. Also, if you're in the Coachella Valley and you need a ride to the polls or you need a ride to drop off your ballot, I am willing to drive you there. So just call me, 323-578-3107, or hit me up on social media at Jason Byers, and I will get you to the poll and back, or to drop off your ballot also.
0: By the way, I also want to add that we have a lot of people that are at Project Redlands, which is our sponsor, who live in South Redlands, Yucaipa, Calamasa. I want to encourage all of you to vote for Jason Byers for assembly, because he will be your assemblyman. So it's important, and for everybody else, too.

0: All right, we've got DJ Blur, and Blur's a fantastic DJ, a member of the team. He also performs at Project Redlands a lot. How you doing tonight, Blur?
1: I'm doing actually pretty good. Pretty good. I cannot complain. I truly thank you for having me on your show.
0: Well, you know, it's great, and you're an incredible DJ. And I'm impressed. Tech Mode is doing an incredible job as well.
1: Yes.
0: Why don't you tell everyone a little bit about yourself? You know, you haven't been here for a little bit, so.
1: Yes. I'm not going to say it took a hiatus or whatever, but I've been doing a lot of things at home and whatnot. My YouTube. Been blowing up on there. As a matter of fact, you can follow me on YouTube at DJ Blur. That's with two R's, 1312. You can follow me on Instagram as DJ_Blur_11, and or you

0: Emily Thorsby, and she's trying to check in from Denmark, from Copenhagen. We may be having a little bit of technical difficulties, I don't know, along the transmission, but I believe I see Emily right now. How you doing, Emily? We are still having a little trouble, so just keep... Emily, how are you doing this evening?
1: I'm doing great, thanks, and you?
0: All right, well, thank you very much, and you know, it's fantastic that you are here with us, coming in live from Copenhagen, Denmark, and you know, you've been very busy with a lot of new music and a lot of great things happening. Why don't you tell everyone about it?
1: Yeah, so I got a new music coming out, and I also got a concert in London here in August.
0: Yeah, I heard about that. Tell us a little bit more. That's exciting.
1: Yeah, so I got to perform in London on a small venue.
0: Very good. Tell us about your latest new song.
1: So my new upcoming song is called Dancing Through the Echoes, and it will also come out in August.
0: Very good. Well, I'm looking forward to getting a copy of that and playing it here on the show. And, you know, you've been a guest on the show now for a couple years, I think about three. And, you know, you're doing remarkable things. Tell us a little bit in general. We have a lot of new people checking in. So tell them about yourself. You know, what's your what's made you, you know, start writing songs and singing songs, and some more details about yourself.
1: Yeah, so my music started as I was a child, and music has always been my dream to be a singer and get my music out to the world. So I just started writing songs and keep pushing and keep working, and now it all seems to get my music out to the world, and I'm so lucky to still be supporting by NBC.
0: Yeah, well, thank you very much. I mean, I found you and your music a couple years ago, and I really liked it. And we've been playing it for a while and having you here as a special guest on the program. So tell us a few more details about your new song, what made you want to write it, and, you know, a little more information about that.
1: Yeah, so my new song, Dancing Through the Echoes, is a song about when you are reaching out for the past love you were thinking about. So it's like a song that brings old memory back. And this song was wrote in a collab with a label. So I'm really self looking forward to the song coming out.
0: Very good, and you are based in Copenhagen, Denmark, which is exciting. I've never been to Copenhagen. I'd like the opportunity. I've been around to a lot of countries, but definitely is nice there, huh?
1: Yeah, it's great, especially in the summer, but not so much in the winter.
0: Very good, and where could people find you on social media, Emily?
1: They can find me on Instagram and TikTok. Just search for Emily Thorsby.
0: Very good. Well, we'd like to play a couple of your songs here.
1: Yeah.
0: You have a nice video. I think it's called Late Night, if I remember. How about if we play that?
1: Yeah, let's do that.
0: All right. Sounds great. Emily Thorsby live from Copenhagen, Denmark. An incredible artist here on NBC.

0: Wow, that's really great, and that's a little different version than I remember. I love that.
1: Oh, thank you so much.
0: Yeah, fantastic. And let's see, you're going to be in London pretty soon, right?
1: Yeah, I will.
0: So what date will you be there?
1: It will be 11 August.
0: August 11th. Well, that's coming up
1: yes.
0: soon. And I know you've got a lot of events happening in Europe and all that, too. Well, you know, I want to play another song. Let's see. What do I really like that you do? All of your songs are great. How about Fake Love?
1: Yeah, let's take that.
0: Okay, let's do it. Fake Love, Emily Thorsby.

0: outstanding Emily Thorsby and Fake Love. You know, you have so many great songs. I'm looking forward to when your new song comes out so we could show the video.
1: Yeah, and I'm really looking forward to it.
0: Yeah, what do you want to tell everyone? Lots of people listening and tuning in tonight. So what would you like to tell everyone, Emily?
1: I just want to tell everyone to have an amazing summer, and I hope you all are enjoying the great sun and get some great ice cream and just enjoying yourself.
0: All right. Well, you know, it's great you coming on live from Copenhagen, Denmark. I know it's really early, but thank you very much, Emily. Look forward to you being back. And I want to say,
1: I'm looking forward to being back too. And thank you so much for always supporting me.
0: All right. Take care. Emily Thorsby live in Copenhagen, Denmark. I'm Fred Plimley, NBC. Let's get back to an incredible DJ here for the first time. Tech Mode live and in the mix.

0: Wow, exciting. DJ Tech Mode is rocking very hard. What do you think, Blur?
1: Man, my man dropped some cool grooves, man. I'm actually glad that he and I have come together, because we're going to create a powerhouse. You know what I'm saying? With what I already have going on and with what he has, it's going to be a major powerhouse. And as a matter of fact, let me go ahead and give myself a cheap couple of plugs real quick.
0: Go ahead.
1: On June 3rd, I'll be at Project Redlands playing with Pro Control. On June 4th, I'll be back at Project Redlands on Flight Thursday playing with Local Bird. And on June 6th, you can catch me live on YouTube. That's at DJ Blur 1312. It's the June 6th. I'll have Ty Diamonds. That cat is insane. And June 10th, I have Daniel Owens. June 13th is Minus. June 17th is Gabe Perez. I don't know if anybody's heard of Gabe Perez, but you guys want to check him out. And on June 20th is Mix Fix. Mix Fix is phenomenal. Phenomenal DJ, man. She covers a whole bunch of stuff. But that's enough of me babbling. I'll let you go ahead and talk. Hey, Fred, what you got to say, man?
0: Well, I'll tell you what I've got to say, because I always have a few things to talk about. And, you know, it's exciting. And I'm very aware that you're going to be at Project Redlands June 3rd and 4th, because Project Redlands is one of our incredible sponsors.
1: Yes.
0: Project Redlands is definitely the Inland Empire's premier EDM house, a Decto nightclub featuring the very best DJs in California. In fact, about 14 of them, including yourself, are members of your music team. So it is exciting. There's incredible crowd. It's definitely the place to be. All kinds of exciting people.
1: Everything.
0: Indoor and outdoor stages.
1: Everything.
0: By the way, Jason Byers has been there with me. Maybe he'll be back tonight.
1: Yes, man.
0: And
2: we'd definitely love to come out and hear you, for sure. And everybody else should, too.
1: Yes, for sure, man, for sure. Oh, as a matter of fact, on July 18th, Tropical Tantrum. That is going to be a birthday party for myself and Chaos from the Kingpins. You definitely want to go, because we have a special guest who's going to be playing DJ Theo. And if anybody knows about DJ Theo, you want to come down and check it out, because it's going to be off the chain. Seriously.
0: Yeah, I actually know him, and a lot of people do. He's been around for a while and has quite a reputation. So check out Project Redlands, 345 North 5th Street, Redlands, California. You know what? Find out what everyone is talking about, featuring this gentleman right here, DJ Blur. June 3rd and June 4th, Project Redlands. Join us for that.

0: and Jason Byers. What do you want to tell everyone? Tell everyone where they could find you on the internet. By the way, Jason has a great website.
1: You can find me everywhere at Jason Byers.

0: Facebook, Instagram, Blue Sky, YouTube, and Twitter at Jason Byers. And for all you young people that have not registered, it's too late for the primary, but you can still register for the general election, so make sure you register.
1: You better vote.
2: You know what? There's so many people that love EDM and house that I'm aware of in South Redlands, Yucaipa, Kalamazoo, and all over the Inland Empire, most of who are registered to vote. So you need to get out and vote for Jason Byers. This election is important. It is very important. It could be life-changing in a negative way if we don't have someone who's going to fight for us, regular people, as assemblymen.
0: Yeah, this is one of the most consequential years we've had in a very long time. And things are going in the wrong direction, so everybody needs to get out and vote so we can start turning the ship around. And so far, the participation this primary has been below average. So we need everybody, if you got your ballot laying around, fill it out and turn it in. Select people that are going to help you out.
1: I have one question for you, though. Are you just a regular, simple guy like everybody else?
0: Yeah. I mean, basically, this is my first time running for office, and the reason why I'm doing it is because of everything that we're seeing going on right now. So I need to be there, I need to have a voice, and I need to speak out against what's going on. And really, so many people are hurting because of the affordability and cost of living crisis.
1: Yes.
0: So we need to make sure that people can earn a living wage, they can work one job and be able to live in a home and raise a family. That's what we need to get back to.
1: Okay, the only reason why I asked that question was just to actually prove, dude, you are real. You are seriously real. Vote for this guy. Seriously. That's all I got to say.
0: You know, and I'm also dealing with the same problems that everybody else is dealing with. You know, high credit card bills. You know, you go out to eat and you can't have, you know, McDonald's is $20. Right?
1: Dude, it's,
0: you know,
1: insane.
0: It's crazy.
1: Bro. Wow.
2: Yeah. You know, Jason Byers is for real. He's genuine. He empathizes with all of us. And look, he's here every week. Love some music, EDM and house too. So, you know, get out and vote. You know, this time, this primary is very important.
3: Yes. Jason.

0: Wow, exciting. You know, DJ Tech Mode is doing an incredible job. And, you know, I've decided that he is incredible. So I want to invite Tech Mode to be a regular member of your music team effective immediately. Congratulations. Very good job. Incredible DJ. I'm impressed. Tech Mode joining your music team tonight. All right, Jason Byers, what do you want to tell everyone?
1: All right, everybody. So get out there, get those ballots in the mail if you haven't already. I am in a primary, and if you want to see me continue on and get to the assembly, I need to beat out the two other primary opponents that I'm running against. One of them's a Democrat, and one of them's a Republican. So take your ballot, look for my name, Jason Byers, B-Y-O-R-S, fill in the circle. Fill in your choice for governor, lieutenant governor, and drop it in the one of the drop boxes. Thank you, guys.
0: Yeah, I would like to add to this. Look, you know, I don't support everybody. Jason Byers is a good friend. He's real. He really cares about you. And he's a man who will fight for you, you know, as your assemblyman. We don't need people that are just going to posture. We don't need people that are going to take care of the wealthy. They have enough help already. So, Jason Byers, it's important that you vote for him for assembly. That's J-A-S-O-N-B-Y-O-R-S. Wow, I love this. Tech Mode, rocking hard. Oh, now we've got Blur. I didn't even see that. Wow, okay. I was giving Tech Mode some credit there. Blur, of course, Blur is very, very good. We know that. Congratulations, Tech Mode, though. You did a fantastic job. And what do you want to tell everyone?
2: Thank you. Thank you for having me here. And I'm glad you like my style of electronic music, you know. I consider it a little bit different than the normal, you know. It's like, it's mostly like what I focus on is trying to combine like sounds that not really like rhythms, but like just different types of electronic sounds combined together to make that rhythm going, you know. But thank you guys. Thank you guys so much.
0: Yeah, fantastic. And I loved it. And I want to congratulate you for joining your music team. We'd like to have you on again soon.
3: Yeah.
0: And where could people find you on social media?
2: Right now, I'm on Instagram, _tech_mode_. Thank you.
0: Outstanding. Well, now we've got Blur, and Blur always kicks very hard, man. He does.

0: Wow, this is incredible. Great throwbacks. Outstanding. Wow, incredible Blur. I love these throwbacks right here. He is a fantastic DJ. And as I always say, we have the very best DJs in the United States and the world. Take it to the bank. Okay, Jettabug, what do you want to tell everyone?
1: What it do? So I did want to put out there how to reach me. So I am on Instagram under Jettabug41. For YouTube, Jettabug Bugging. And for the Instagram, no, I'm sorry, TikTok is at Jettabug Bugging as well. So catch me there for all the social media. I'm always sharing it every weekend, every week. So come at me. Also, if I can add, July 18th, Tropical Tantrum. You do not want to miss this. Also, it'll be an awesome birthday bash for DJ Blur in the house. So you guys can't miss that. Hope to see y'all there.

0: Wow, I love this. Blur, throwback. Your music team, this is awesome. What do you think, Jason?
1: You gotta love the Dolly Parton 9 to 5 throwback. Great DJs as always. In the weeks that I've been here, I have never heard a bad DJ here. So I love coming in. It's such a great vibe that you guys have here, and I love being part of it.
0: Yes, thank you very much. We are proud to have the very best DJs in the United States and the world. We are also proud to have been awarded number one radio show in North America for the last 5 years. And we are proud to have listeners, viewers, and supporters in over 200 countries worldwide. Take it to the bank.

What an exciting night. We would like to thank our incredible sponsor, the U.S. Army. 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Be all you could be and earn up to $50,000 in enlistment bonuses. 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

0: 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Wow, DJ Blur showing them how it's done. An incredible DJ performing all the time at Project Redlands. One of our incredible sponsors, Blur, is on fire tonight. And I tell you, someone else is on fire too. That's Jason Byers. What's going on, Jason?
1: Not much. Just anxious for the results Tuesday night at 8 p.m. I've been campaigning for more than a year now in this race, so it all comes down to Tuesday night. So make sure you guys get your ballots in. You know, I'm really focused on making sure we can handle this affordability and income crisis that we are all dealing with today. It's a problem for all of us. And so whatever we can do in Sacramento to turn that around, that's what I'm going to do.
0: You know, I want to add to that because, you know, many of you out watching us and listening are counting on, you know, getting help as students, or you know, you want a good job, you want to make a living wage, and, you know, you need a man who's going to help you with that. And there's been cutbacks in student aid, college scholarships, a lot of different things, and you need somebody, and that man is right here next to me and a good friend, Jason Byers.
1: Yeah, the two ways that you can create real wealth for yourself is, one, by getting a degree, and two is home ownership. And for a lot of people, those are slipping away. So we want to make sure that anybody that wants to get a degree should be able to get a degree. And we also want to bring more affordable housing here to the Inland Empire so people can afford a home and start, you know, earning some generational wealth for themselves.
0: Outstanding. Jason Byers has definitely got a lot of solutions, and wow, Blur is killing it. I'm Fred Plimbley. What an exciting night.

0: All right, Jetabug, how you doing tonight?
1: I'm feeling all right. Feeling good in the house. Once again, thank you for having us. It's a pleasure, always a pleasure. And always, you know, it's always a pleasure able to see you when I see a Project Redlands.
0: Yeah, it's outstanding, and you'll have to come back as well.
1: I would love to come back. You know I'll be back.

0: incredible. DJ Blur rocking hard. To my right, Jason Byers is here, an incredible man running for California Assembly. What do you have to say, Jason?
1: I have to say, and sit back, relax, enjoy the beats, and while you're at it, fill out that ballot that's sitting on your kitchen table. It doesn't cost you anything. Drop it in one of the drop boxes and vote.
0: Yeah, it's very, very important to vote. And it's important to vote for the right person who is going to fight for your rights. You know, there's a lot of things that people take for granted, some of which have already gone away. And you need someone who's going to fight for your rights, for your education, for affordable housing, for good opportunity so you can live and make an affordable wage. That's what Jason Byers is about. So yeah, it's important.
1: And also over the next couple of years, healthcare. Healthcare is going to be extremely important. They've basically gutted all our healthcare support at the federal level. So at the state level, we need to step up and make sure that people can stay healthy here in California.
0: Yeah, and another thing is Jason Byers strongly supports senior citizens. Believe it or not, we have some senior citizens out there listening and watching. You know, there's been a number of cutbacks where it used to be you could go in and meet, you know, staff members who could help you. And, you know, staff members have been cut a lot in a lot of different offices where you get assistance. And what that means is it's hard to get money for Social Security or programs that we need. And a lot of people just give up.
2: Yeah, man, that sucks. I wanted to agree with both of you. Yes, Fred, it does suck. And yes, man, healthcare and everything, it sucks. And I'm just a general, simple little guy. It sucks. Seriously. But, you know, I don't want to be Mr. Down Party on the party. But, yeah.
1: You know, and the thing is that whether you're able to get healthy or not should not be determined on your income. Everybody should be able to become healthy.
2: I agree.
1: And another thing, with all the cuts to IHSS, people who have in-home health care are really being hurt. So we have to make sure that we take care of those people too.
2: Yeah, actually, I know, because I actually, at one point, I needed some IHSS help as well. So that's, yeah, I strongly, strongly, strongly agree with that, man. Seriously. Hey, you've got my vote. I mean, seriously, man.
1: And also, for all you out there that might be looking for a career, we are always need healthcare workers. IHSS needs workers, and we need nurses. So look into getting into one of those fields. There's always jobs available there.
0: 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We definitely got the music for you. Right now, we've got guest DJ Tech Mode, who's no longer a guest. We've also got DJ Blur live in the mix. I'm your host, Fred Plimley. Special guest tonight, artist Emily Thorsby, live from Copenhagen, Denmark. My good friend, Jason Byers, California Assembly candidate, District 47. Promoter Jettabug. Daniel Plimley will be here. Engineer Mike is doing a great job. This is it, your music team. Principal sponsor, the U.S. Army. 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

0: Yes, DJ Blur, an incredible job. I loved it.
1: Yes, I just wanted to give another cheap plug to myself. No, I'm just kidding. No, but another plug to Project Redlands. I'll be there, like I said, on June 3rd and June 4th. June 3rd with Project Redlands with Pro Control, and June 4th with Local Bird Flight Thursday. It's going to be off the chain. And July 18th, do people want to go to Project Redlands? That is the place to be. Seriously, July 18th, it's going to be myself, Ginger Snacks. That'll be Ginger Beard and Jay Snacks are playing back-to-back. The Kingpins are playing, as DJ Chaos and his partner that'll be playing as well. Myself and DJ Theo. DJ Theo's going to rock the decks, and that's going to be off the freaking Richter, man. Seriously, you want to check that out.
0: Yeah, don't apologize. You know, we're proud of Project Redlands, our incredible sponsor. In fact, Project Redlands is now our sponsor for 3 years, by the way.
1: Yes.
0: And they are incredible. I want to tell you.
1: Yes.
0: Two incredible stages, one inside, one outside. Incredible DJs. In fact, several of the DJs that you mentioned are also members of your music team. Two of them that you mentioned, Ginger Beard and Jay Snacks, were just here,
1: yes,
0: on the show.
1: Oh, my goodness.
0: Members for quite a while.
1: Yeah.
0: And in fact, about 14 or 16 DJs at Project Redlands are members of your music team. So.
1: Yes. Hey, Jay Snacks and Ginger Beard, they're both off the chain. Hey, seriously. You want to come check out Ginger Snacks. You know what I'm saying? It makes perfect sense. Ginger Snacks is off the chain. Trust me.
0: Yeah, fantastic. And Local Bird, too. Several of them are members of your music team as well. So,
1: yes.
0: Yes. Project Redlands is awesome.
1: Yes, man. Hey, yeah, there's no turning away from Project Redlands. Everywhere you turn, somebody is always in there. Trust me. If you do not know, Project Redlands is the place to go. I'm not trying to rhyme, make any kind of sense out of it, but seriously, it's the place to go. You can hear your top 40s, you know what I'm saying? They even play country songs in there, man. And, oh, as a matter of fact, I think last month, man, they had a mariachi band playing there. It was off the hook, dude. Trust me, Project Redlands, go.
0: Yeah, and, you know, it's all about EDM house and techno and incredible staff. You know, the owner, Eric, is fantastic. All the staff members, incredible. Security's incredible. You know, Cynthia and all the team.
1: Yes.
0: DJs are awesome. Drinks are awesome.
1: Yes.
0: If you want to join us, we'll be out at Project Redlands tonight after the show. So, Jason Byers has been to Project Redlands with me, too.
2: Yeah, it's a great time at Project Redlands, and I wrote it down. June 18th, I'll make sure I'm at Project Redlands, and you need to make sure you guys are there, too.
1: That's what I'm talking about, dude. Hey, if your local congressman can go, you guys have to be there. Seriously, that's all I got to say, man.
0: Well, I'll tell you what, Tech Boat is doing an incredible job. And, you know, let's talk about that a little bit, because you made a good point, Blur. Where can you find somebody running for California Assembly who's here on an EDM and house radio show every week?
1: Dude.
0: And going out with the public to Project Redlands. And dude. I can tell you, never.
1: Dude, that's what I'm talking about. Hey, man, much props. Gotta give my man Dabs, dude. That's what I'm talking about.
2: Thank you.
1: That's what I'm talking about. Hey, and I got to say, dude. When you go, you're definitely gonna like my set. Hey, as a matter of fact, I dedicate my set to you, man. You got my set, bro.
2: I would love that. Thank you.
0: And also, you know, I want to talk about something because I had the opportunity to be there myself and saw it with my own eyes and took pictures. So Jason Byers, almost every Wednesday –

0: training, all kinds of training and help. Jason is actually there, you know, making the food. And again, where can you find somebody running for assembly who's actually doing it himself?
1: Man, that's awesome. I'm sorry. That's awesome.
2: Yeah, Project Food, Wednesdays from 5:30 to 6:30. They will feed you. No questions asked. Just come down. And every other week, I believe it is, they provide medical and dental service. In addition to that, they have clothes and shoes that you can get also.
1: Where in Redlands, though? Like, what
2: it's in Riverside at the First Congregational Church on Mission.
1: The First Congregational Church in Riverside?
2: Yes.
1: All right, cool.
2: Wednesday nights from 5:30 to 6:30.
1: Okay, cool.
0: Incredible. So Jason really cares about you. Wants to help take care of people for real.

0: Oh, by the way, you know, I'm going to add to this a little bit. Blur said, like, Fred, what are you going to say? So here's another thing. I was actually surprised because, you know, I went and Jason invited me, of course. And he's there actually, like, cutting up watermelon and cutting up food, really. No kidding.
1: Dude, hey, that is off the chain. For real, bro.
2: I'm not, like, cooking or anything. Like, they have cooks for that, but I help out. So no, I was able to...
1: Hey, that's good. Hey, at least you lifted a knife, you know what I'm saying? You helped spoon or something, you know what I mean?
0: It was like he was preparing all the watermelon and stuff. I want to tell you I was surprised, okay?
1: Man, that's cool. That's cool.
0: I have a bunch of pictures of it, too. So there's a lot of political people that talk a good, you know, game and try to say this and that. I wanna tell you, Jason Byers is a real deal. So get out and vote.

0: Oh, what do you have to say, Jitterbug?
1: Not much. I'm just ready to boogie. I know it's Sunday, and I just want to boogie, and I'm boogieing here right now with y'all.
0: Well, I'll tell you what. Sometimes we have people get up and dance on camera and everything.
1: I really want to dance, because you know when you see me on a dance floor, I get it started.
0: Well, you can get up. I don't care if you want to dance.
1: Okay, I'm going to do just that.

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0: 10:15 Pacific Time. I'm Fred Plimley, NBC. We have an important election coming up in 2 days. Jason Byers is right here running for California Assembly. And, you know, it's so important that people think about this. You know, we need really good health care. We need living wages. Veteran affairs are important. Veterans should have a good life, especially, you know, serving the United States. A fairer tax system, definitely important. And unions and collective bargaining. You know, Jason, I'm sure he'll talk about this, but, you know, you need to get a good job, and union jobs are important, just like getting a college degree.
1: Yeah, the only organizations that are really there to fight for workers are unions, right? They're the only ones. So we need to make sure that here in California and across the nation also, that we empower the unions to be able to fight for fair wages, safe working conditions, and benefits for the workers. So we also need to make sure that we strengthen our collective bargaining laws so that people can unionize and the workers have a fighting chance against corporations.
0: Yeah, and you know, we need people like Jason Byers who are going to fight for this. You know, if you look back in history, and I studied history a lot, there were kind of like robber barons and these people that were the ultra wealthy, and they would, you know, fight the unions and try to, you know, physically assault them and everything, and unions fought back. And out of this, you know, a lot of Americans had a great life because a lot of people had good union jobs and they could, you know, feed their families, buy a nice house, buy cars, and have a good life. And now we

0: see this kind of sliding back? And Jason, I'm sure you could talk a little bit more about this.
1: Yeah, you know, over the past couple of decades, the membership numbers for unions have kind of declined. And if you look at that, it's a mirror image of the amount of money going to the top 10% of the income earners in this country. So we need to start turning that tide around, making sure that we have unions have more representation for people, and so that we can start changing around the income inequality gap. Because at this point, we are at the worst point for income inequality at any point in this country. So we need to start changing that around. But also, I want to say, if you're in the Coachella Valley and you want to get to the poll or to a Dropbox and you cannot, just call me up, 323-578-3107, and we'll make sure that you get to your poll or the Dropbox so that you can vote.
0: Yeah, that's remarkable, and definitely, you know, take up Jason Byers on that. Get out and vote, and he'll help you do that. Incredible music tonight. Love it.
2: Yes, I definitely have to agree with you on that, and I also have to give Tech Mode a cheap plug-in right now. Yeah, my man really, really, really does a job, man. Like, seriously. Yeah.
0: Yeah, he's doing fantastic, and, you know, I'm looking forward to him being back again soon. And, of course, Lur, I'm looking forward to you being back again soon.
2: For sure.
0: Back really soon.
2: For sure, man.

All right, I see Jitterbug up dancing there in the back. That's great. Incredible music. We've got it for you, your music team, NBC.

0: incredible. And, you know, I wanted to mention, too, Jason Byers is an accomplished businessman and, you know, also a successful IT, person. And it's important. And he decided that he wanted to fight for the public because he saw a lot of problems, but he's been very successful. This is the type of person we need running for California Assembly.
1: Yeah, so my background is in finance and economics, and right now I own a small business providing software engineering services to Fortune 500 companies and municipalities. And I am in this fight for the government right now because of everything that we're seeing going on right now. So I do have a lot of math background, technical background, a lot of logic background, which will help me work on the budgets and making sure that we have enough money to give everybody what they need here in California.
0: Yeah, so I think it's really important to mention, you know, Jason really empathizes with regular people. In fact, you know, he's told me a number of times about how he grew up and, you know, times were hard. His mother had two or three jobs and, you know, he can relate to regular people and the struggles that we face, and he's determined to make it better. Many people that are, you know, assembly people or congressmen have trouble relating to people because they've always been rather wealthy, so it's kind of hard for them to understand the real struggles that citizens are facing today.
1: Yeah, definitely. My mom raised my brother and myself as a single mom. You know, when her and my dad separated, she didn't have a career, she didn't have, you know, a plan. But she pulled it together. She worked as many jobs as she needed to make sure that, you know, we had food on the table and the lights were on. So, you know, I know what families are going through. And really, nobody should have to work three or four jobs just to make enough to live, right? So we have to really focus on making sure people have livable wages so that you can work one job, come home and be with your family, and spend the time with your family on the weekends.
0: Outstanding, DJ Tech Mode, incredible job, loved it. DJ Blur is back. Your music team, NBC, I'm Fred Plimley. I want

0: Wow, DJ Blur is doing very well and just rocking hard. Incredible music tonight. You know, I wanted to mention something else. Jason Byers is incredible and it's going to fight for people. You know, sometimes a lot of people think because people don't have so much money that maybe they're lazy or they haven't done a lot of things. You know, usually what happens is maybe somebody has health issues, serious health issues. All of a sudden, they're broke. Or maybe somebody goes through a terrible divorce and they lose the money. Or, you know, maybe there's a couple and somebody passes away and now, you know, somebody is there without real means of support and it's maybe never worked. So, you know, a lot of people work really hard and try, but just because someone doesn't have so much money, they need our help. What do you think, Jason?
1: Definitely. You know, and luckily we do live in California, and California is one of the states that recognizes that we need to help people out, right? On the more conservative side of American politicians, they think that if you're having problems making money or you're having problems making ends meet, that that's your problem and that you should take care of it yourself. At what point did we become a country that we're not going to take care of our fellow citizens? So everybody goes through tough times. Everybody has a different capacity to work. Everybody has times when they're, you know, everything is going right for them. People lose jobs. It's tough to come back from that. And so why can't we take care of the people who need help, right? That's what we need to do. And especially, you know, a lot of homeless people, that's, you know, those are people that were really successful. And then they had one bad thing happen to them, whether it's a medical issue, a job issue, and then they're on the streets and they need that assistance to get back. So we need to be there to help them.
0: Yeah, and, you know, Jason will be there to help people and, you know, take care of people. You know, that's another issue that he brings up, which is important. A lot of people think that, you know, homeless people are all, you know, drug abusers or they're lazy or something. You know, I know people that have gotten homeless that, you know, maybe they had a big medical bill or maybe all of a sudden, you know, a landlord raised the rent and they're a senior citizen and they only get so much on Social Security. A lot of things happen like that. So, you know, I know that we need people like Jason Byers to fight for us.
1: Yeah, definitely. And especially for our homeless, you know, over the decades, a lot of money has been shifted away from mental health and into policing. And we need to reverse that. Because a lot of people who are on the streets, because they have some kind of issue that they're dealing with, whether it's a drug addiction, some kind of other mental issue that they're dealing with, and we need trained, qualified people that can work with those people, give them the right type of you know, assistance that they need to turn things around and get them back on their feet, whether it's you know, a place to stay, a place to shower, you know, counseling, to deal with issues that they're going through, to get them straight again. So, you know, we need to start putting more money into our mental health budget so that we can keep our people healthy.
0: And I want to say one more thing here. Jason Byers is a good friend, but, you know, he's not just talking. You know, almost every Wednesday he's out working hard and helping provide free food to homeless people in Riverside and working, you know, not just showing up in a business suit and talking. He's actually working, you know, preparing food and everything. So I want to commend Jason Byers and, you know, really caring about people. Wow. DJ Blur, rocking hard. I love it.

incredible DJ Blur rocking hard. I'm Fred Plumley. And I want to thank our great engineer tonight, Mike. Thank you very much, Mike. Wow, Jettabug is still up dancing. That's great. Tech Mode, what do you want to tell everyone? You've been doing a good job tonight. Really great.

0: having a good time. You know, the music is great. Get into the vibe, you know? Like, can't stop moving, you know? Well, we're all dancing, you know? Thank you guys for having us here. Thank you guys.
1: Outstanding,
0: really,
1: and I look forward to you being back. And where could people find you on social media, Tech Mode?
0: On Instagram, _Tech

down, down, down, down, down, down, down, down, down, down, down, down, down, down, down, down, down, down, down, down, down, down, down, down, down, down, down, down, down, down, down, down, down, down, down, down, down, down, down, down, down, down, down, down, down, down, down, down, down, down, down, down, down, down, down, down, down, down, down, down, down, down, down, down, down, down, 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

Wow, DJ Blur. All right, Jitterbug, great job dancing out there. Looking good.

down, down, down, down, down, down, down, down, down, down, down, down, down, down, down, down, down, down, down, down, down, down, down, down, down, down, down, down, down, down, down, down, down, 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down, down, down, down, down, down, down, down, down, down, down, down, down, down, down, down, down, down, down, down, down, down, down, down, down, down, down, down, down, down, down, down, down, down, down, down, down, down, down, down, down, down, down, down, down, down, down, down, down, down, down, down, down, down, down, down, down,

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There's definitely no limit to what you can learn and achieve. 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DJ Blur rocking hard. I love it. I'm Fred Plumley. NBC, your music team. What an exciting night.

0: 10:45 Pacific time. Jason Byers to my right, running for California Assembly. What do you want to tell everyone, Jason?
1: I want to tell everybody to get those ballots in. You have tomorrow and Tuesday. It's too late to mail them at this point because of the changes in the postmarking, so make sure you drop them in a drop box or vote in person. So get the ballots in. We are way behind on very low voter turnout so far this primary. So make sure that you have your ballot laying around, that you fill it out, fill in the circle that says Jason Byers, and get it in the mail.
0: Well, I'll tell you what, if you don't have it, go to your polling booth and vote. And you could do that too, right?
1: Yes, that's right. If you cannot find your ballot, you can go into a polling location and you can vote in one of the polling machines.
0: And they want to vote for you for California Assembly. And your name is Jason Byers. That's JasonByers, right?
1: That's correct. Assembly District 47. If I'm in your district, you'll see me on your ballot. So thank you for all the support you guys have shown me. And I love coming in here and listening to the DJs every week. You guys have a great show.
0: Wow, Jason, sounded good. And DJ Blur, incredible.

By the way, right after this show, we're going to be out at Project Redlands, number one nightclub in the Inland Empire. Right after the show.

0: You know, we have quite a few people watching and listening to us. And if you have any questions, I encourage you to check out Jason Byers' website. Why don't you tell everyone a little bit about it, Jason?
1: That's at jasonbyers.com, and that's JASONBYORS.com. 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

0: Wow, incredible DJ Blur. In fact, he's going to be featured DJ Project Redlands June 3rd and June 4th coming up. I encourage everybody to check it out. I know he's going to be rocking very hard. Also want to congratulate DJ Tecmo, doing an incredible job. He is joining us as a regular member of your music team. Fantastic.
1: Thank you guys. Thank you guys. Thank you guys so much. Hopefully we can come back soon. It was a pleasure. Thank you guys. Appreciate it so much.
0: And Jitterbug, a great promoter. She's here as well.
2: Yes, yes, yes. Thank you for having me once again. You know I'm at y'all on the dance floor.
0: And of course, my very good friend Jason Byers, running for California Assembly. What do you want to tell everyone, Jason?
3: I want to tell everybody this is the show with the best DJs for sure. And tonight was no exception.
0: Well, thank you very much. But, we've got a couple very important days. People need to get out and vote. And it is so important. And we need to make sure to have the right representatives representing us. And Jason Byers is that person.
3: This year, 2026, is so consequential. And the fact that we have such low voter turnout, only 18% of the people who have received ballots have returned them. So please, in the next 2 days, if you have not voted, get out and vote. This country is worth fighting for. Democracy is worth fighting for. So the next 2 days are very important. Get out and vote. For the people who have not registered, it's too late at this point, but register for the general election. And please make sure you vote. We have to start changing things around for the better for all of us here.
0: Yeah, and by the way, most younger people that have just turned 18, 19, 21, 24 are automatically registered, okay? I know this because my son and daughter were registered automatically, and so were you. You know, this is very important. You know, we just celebrated, or we not celebrated, but we acknowledged the sacrifice of veterans who gave the ultimate sacrifice on Memorial Day, and they fought for a reason. They fought for the United States. They fought for the freedoms and the good life that we had here. And we need assemblymen and congressmen who are going to fight for us, the citizens of the United States. And that's what Jason Byers is prepared to do.
3: Yeah, I also wanted to say something for veterans. If you're a veteran and you're in the Coachella Valley and you need a ride to the Loma Linda VA hospital, AM Vets will provide that for you. So if you're in the Coachella Valley, just dial 760-832-8712 and they'll get you to your appointment at the Loma Linda VA hospital and back.
0: Yeah, another thing I want to add, you know, people have to fight for what is important. And what is important are pocketbook issues. And this is what Jason Byers is talking about. Pocketbook issues mean having an affordable health care, you know, having living wages, having affordable housing, fighting for veterans that they receive benefits, fighting for seniors on Social Security that they can have enough money to survive. And it's really important. And I'll tell you what, you know, I hear that only 18% of people have voted yet. And I think they are crazy. Because you need to have an assemblyman or a congressman who's going to fight for you. And that means getting out and voting for my good friend here, Jason Byers.
3: Yes, definitely. I am here for you. I'm here to fight for you. I'm here to be your voice in Sacramento. so make sure you get out, vote, get me through the primary, and then we'll move on to the general election. And thank you for your support ahead of time.

0: All right, Tech Mode, anything else you'd like to mention before we close the show and head out to Project Redlands?
1: Who's going to Project Redlands tonight? Going to be over there tonight?
0: Yep, we're going to Project Redlands right after the show.
1: Yeah, let's go.
0: Sounds good.
1: Thank you, guys.
0: Jetabug, what do you want to say before we close the show?
2: I want to say thanks for everybody tuning in. I hope you have a blissful night. And if you're not doing anything, find yourself at Project Redlands. See y'all there. Much love.
0: Thank you very much. Jason Byers, you've got the last word tonight.
3: Well, if you're not at Project Redlands tonight, then you are not, you're not contributing to the spirit, the fun and the groove that's going on. We're having a party right now. We're going to continue that party at Project Redlands. So meet us there, and let's continue this party on. And then turn in those ballots also.
0: All right. Thank you very much. I want to thank our incredible sponsor, Jason Byers, a very good friend. Encourage everybody to get out and vote. Jason Byers is running for California Assembly. He needs your support. Take care, everyone. I hope all of you have an incredible week. And definitely keep a song in your heart.

Your music team is definitely a Fred Plimley production. Good night, everyone. DJ Blur live and in the mix. Get out of vote.

Good day and welcome, America and beyond. I'm Tom Donahue for Truth Matters, Tom Donahue Reports. So glad you can be with us for this edition this week. And there's a lot to get to. And I'm going to start it off with my focus on Trump and his wacko, crazy, weird, insane, bizarre social media posts. It's getting worse. And we know he's got Natalie Harp helping him and assisting him. And I mean, she must be in her own right crazy to be working and fueling and feeding this frenzy of insanity. It's just bizarre. Now, I am not a member. I don't subscribe. I don't visit Truth Social. It's nowhere near the numbers of the other social media posting platforms. And I don't want to be part of a MAGA cult. And I do want to say this before I get to Trump and cosplaying and the insanity swirling around these social media posts, is that he is now fake MAGA. If you're going to attack Thomas Massie, Marjorie Taylor Greene, various podcast hosts, radio hosts that have been reasonably and sometimes overall consistent in their views purported and the things that they seemingly stand for, then you, Mr. Neocon, a puppet of Israel, a puppet of China, a puppet of Russia, you are fake MAGA. You are the grand master of hoaxes. You are fake. You are phony. You are fraudulent. And people say, oh, that's a little harsh. Well, if you think that the insanity and the vulgarity of Trump is worthy of your saving, no, it's worthy of the reckoning that's to come. He's wreaked too much havoc. Now, in these social media posts that I've seen other reels and I've seen other hosts focus on and show and display and all that, and that's great. But Trump continues to cosplay very similar to Kristi Noem. And you see him dressed up and he's with Space Force. He's with a Navy cruiser. He's, you know, he's Christ himself. He's, you know, I mean, he goes from all these different roles and images, these IA memes and created distorted images. And they're just distorted because, remember, Trump dodged the draft 5 times. A little bone spur in his foot. And he's playing Army and Navy and Marines, commanders and warriors. You, like your son Barron, will not suit up, okay? You will not put yourself on the front lines. You will not put yourself in harm's way for our nation or any nation because you're in fear, like Dan Bongino, Mr. Tough Guy, Secret Service agent, former cop, and former assistant FBI director, that, oh, I think that some FBI agents might retaliate against me. Oh, you know, it's just foolish, nonsensical, ridiculous. And I covered that already. Yeah. So I don't know how many of you follow Trump in his social media posts, but I mentioned there's in the last year, 8,800 posts. Who would have thought a president would be behaving in the manner that he does, having time to be a social media content provider? And so maybe he'll be a podcaster and a social media influencer when he leaves office, if he's not incarcerated or incapacitated. Who knows? But his attacks on Thomas Massie are unconscionable, are absolutely vile, completely false. His voting record is astonishingly perfect in terms of conservatism, in terms of the Constitution. The neocons don't like that, because if you're going to be a true conservative and constitutionalist, you're not going to be for the Iran war. You're not going to be for globalism, internationalism. And I was thinking back to these posts. He's got like dozens of pictures of him and the Chinese dictator and glowing praise and that how close a friendship he has, although it's subservient, and that, you know, he is the puppet and he's the puppet master, just like with Putin. But now he's got a new friend because Epstein's no longer around. And speaking of Epstein, holy moly, I didn't watch Saturday Night Live, but I saw clips
from the opening of Saturday Night Live. I guess it's the final episode for this season. And man, did they hit Trump and his cabinet members hard. And it actually was pretty funny. And if you don't think it's funny, then you're just a blind follower. Okay. You know, you're just a MAGA clone. I should say a fake MAGA clone. No, I think the people that follow Trump, most of them are good natured, well intentioned, decent people. They don't want to believe in the betrayal. They don't want to believe that Trump could in any way not be America first and MAGA. But he is fake MAGA. And so it's like following the false prophet or following the demons that are out there that you may think are angels, and they're not. So the headline reads, Trump gets a spooky visit from Epstein's ghost in wild SNL opener featuring Cash Patel, Hegseth, and Noam in this parody. And beyond Trump, that was pretty good. And they really covered how close Epstein and Trump were. And they were best friends. There's no doubt about it. There's the evidence is, you know, incontrovertible, and it's and clear and convincing in terms of the evidence of the close ties between the two. They weren't mere acquaintances and just happened to travel in the same circles. And I've covered that in many, many podcasts. So you can go back to TomDonahueReports.com. Okay. Or whatever platform you use to listen and download, because we're in all the major platforms as it relates to podcasting. But yeah, there were some clever lines about his approval ratings in the 30s, and then Epstein shoots back and says, call me when it hits 17, it's in like underage. And then he talks about, you know, I wish you were around, and I'm paraphrasing. And he says, well, he winks his eye and he goes, well, you know that I committed suicide, wink, wink. Yeah, I know. So it was pretty funny. So if you hadn't seen it, you can see the reels, you can see the clips. It's worth watching. And again, I'm not the biggest fan of Saturday Night Live. From time to time, I'll catch something. But well done. And Will Ferrell played Epstein. So that's a pretty big star that came back to do that. And the spitting image of Cash Patel, that actor just, you know, Aziz Ansari, he just nails it. I mean, they almost look like twins. Colin Jost that plays Pete Hegseth, pretty close. Okay. So the ghost of Jeffrey Epstein visits Donald Trump. Wow. Okay. So, you know, this is not just a left or right thing. People on the left and the right are trying to get to the bottom of what really happened to Epstein in terms of the wink, wink suicide, Epstein files. And then, of course, the public execution and assassination and cover up of Charlie Kirk. So it's really interesting to see, and you can call them conspiracy theorists if you want. But to me, they are the true, you know, these true crime investigators are just the common man and woman, you know, podcasters that are digging and want to learn more, regardless of what side of the political aisle they fall on. So sometimes people of different political parties, backgrounds, ideologies, goals, purposes will come together because it's bigger than their politics. So I'm glad to see that. That's quite a bit to digest. So let's just take a quick pause here. We'll come back with more Tom Donahue, Truth Matters, this week's edition opening segment.

0: For nearly 250 years, Americans have enjoyed a level of civility and prosperity. 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And the chaos around us is the result of an underlying spiritual war. 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
1: 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And that site, when you had the redirect, it would take you to tomdonahuereports.yourwebsitespace.com. 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At this time, it's tomdonahuereports.yourwebsitespace.com. Now, the new site that is where my domain is, which is tomdonahuereports.com, you won't be able to click through, but you can read and you can still gather information. But in the coming days and weeks, we hope to have it fully functional. So I don't want you to miss out on anything. It doesn't affect any of the podcast directories. It doesn't affect the radio show, whether it's on the weekends, whether it be TalkStream Live, K-Star Talk Radio. All that is the same as usual. So again, I want to thank you for your patience. I want to thank you for visiting either of those or both of those websites. Bigger and better things are coming. And so I just wanted to give you this high alert because you might get detoured or frustrated. And I wanted to give you the inside scoop. So that's it for the alert. Tom Donahue, Truth Matters, Tom Donahue Reports. And thank you again for your understanding and patience.

especially if Trump doesn't, as Mark Levin would say, finish off Iran. So when they start turning and they start deciding who is going to represent the globalist international interest, they will be more aligned with sidelining Trump, besides the fact he's got his health issues, which are much more extreme than are being reported, in my view, based on what I've read and researched. And also his legal problems will really amp up, and his polling is destroying the Republican Party and their chances. I just never thought, no matter what Trump did, that his polling would be in the Biden, Jimmy Carter realm. And maybe below that. All the things that he was strong on are now his Achilles heel. Remember affordability was a hoax? Oh, and remember just recently, Trump was asked about, you know, the pain that the American consumer is experiencing, the American public, as it relates to, you know, the gas prices, and they're feeling the pinch financially. And he says, I don't think about their financial situation. Whoa. I mean, that's going to be a beautiful ad, even though it may be taken somewhat out of context. The fact is, if you don't care about the financial situation of people, and that's what he railed against Biden and inflation, and the fact that he felt like that the general public wasn't being protected in terms of their wallet, in terms of, and it is a legitimate term, affordability. So Trump is just disappointed and betrayed just about every principle imaginable. And to me, the 25th Amendment, I've talked about this, others have, I think it should be enacted. I think he needs to be run out of office, and it needs to be held accountable for his high crimes and misdemeanors. And they say, well, what about J.D. Vance? Well, I've talked about J.D. Vance and him being, you know, a tool of the tech titans, and that he's a political chameleon, an opportunist, and very distrustful. You know, he's very disingenuous. And then we take him on. And then if it's Mark Rubio or others that'll be running for office, and also on the Dem side, anyone that's not going to follow the Constitution and America First policies, not the fake MAGA Trump policies, then each and every one of them will be held in account. And that's the way I see it. But these insane attacks on Thomas Massie, I mean, they're just bizarre, and they're completely false and untrue. And they've got, and he's dealing with someone that is certifiably insane. She's been committed to mental institutions, Laura Loomer, and her attacks. And thankfully, Marjorie Taylor Greene and even Boebert, who's got her problems, have come to the aid of Thomas Massie. And now Boebert's in the crosshairs of Trump and wants to make sure that she has a primary opponent, and it wants to have her derailed as well. And he says every time Trump attacks him, especially falsely, his fundraising goes up. And people seem to be really responding. And many people in his state, and actually nationwide, the youth vote is very strongly behind Thomas Massie. So Trump can say what he wants, but it's a false reality. And he thinks he's going to be able to convince enough people that his lies are the reality, when I think most people are waking up that Thomas Massie's a good guy. And relying on Looney Loomer as his source of these lies is just further evidence of his insanity. But if you, I mean, I thought that Don Jr. said this, Dan Bongino said this, Trump said this on the campaign trail, we got to get to the bottom of the Epstein files. They all get into office and dead silence, and then they attack anyone that's trying to reveal what really happened. And so, again, I want to mention that if you didn't see the opening segment of the last episode for this season of Saturday Night Live and the ghost of Epstein, check out the reel, check out the clip. It's just unbelievable. But Trump calls for Massie to be thrown out of office ASAP. Thrown out of office for what? Name anything policy-wise that is even in the realm of reality that we would want to see him leave office. Trump says, vote the bum out. Trump redoubles his efforts to take out Massie after successfully vanquishing Cassidy. Now, Cassidy, there were some fundamental differences there. He did vote for Trump's impeachment. And so you could say maybe there was something there.
But there's nothing there with Massey except he wanted complete transparency and release of the Epstein files. So when Trump is going attacking someone politically so vehemently and so viciously, then you know that the million mentioned man, Trump, in the Epstein files has something to hide. And I've covered this in great detail, and you can go back to TomDonahueReports.com or wherever you listen or download your podcast. I think I've done a pretty good job on that. So anyway, I'll leave that to you to be the discerner and the decider. On that note, another timeout, right back. Hold tight. Tom Donahue, Truth Matters.

Welcome back, Tom Donahue. Truth matters. It really does. And on the election results, in particular, Kentucky, the primary for Representative Massey, sadly, unfortunately, regrettably, he lost. But it shouldn't surprise anyone when you've got the orange blob in his entire administration and his lackeys in the Republican Party, the corporate neocon Republicans. You have not only the political swamp, you have the media, you have corporate interests, and you have foreign special interests pouring a gazillion dollars to unseat and to defeat Massey, record level campaign funds and dark money. And so Massey lost by a little less than 10 points, a decisive loss, a victory for Trump and his allies. So you have the corporate interest. You have the media, which has now been revealed that Fox News banned Massey from being interviewed. So Trump's directive, because Fox didn't want to experience Trump's retribution, they would not allow Massey to be interviewed. So you have this media censor and blackout. And of course, the other lesser conservative outlets did not have Massey on. Most talk radio would not interview and give coverage to Massey. Massey had a lot less funding. Massey had grassroots support. But when you're being pounded with the messaging and the campaigning with Trump essentially meddling with this election, when I say meddling, it's not just most presidents will endorse, then they may give a speech or something. And they may point out their views as to the candidates. But that's about as far as it typically goes. But Trump pounded him on social media almost every hour. Trump had all his administration pounding him. He had all his media allies pounding him. He had the corporate neocon Republican Party pounding him. It was unrelenting assaults on his character and his credibility that primarily were lies. Massey has a stellar conservative America First constitutional record. This all goes back to Massey pushing the release of the Epstein files. And also the fact that Massey is America First and did not support the Iran war. Trump is a vindictive, petty, nasty person. And you get on the wrong side of Trump, he will attack you with such viciousness and vileness that it's unconscionable and reprehensible. So Trump claims a victory here, but I don't think it's over in the political realm for Massey long term. I think you're going to see him return in a bigger and better way. And I just believe that he will play a huge role in the legitimate, the reemerging America First movement. And so Trump can claim victory for the fake and the phony MAGA movement. But the Marjorie Taylor Greens, the Tom Masseys, they're going to be back in full force. I really believe that. In the meantime, I think Massey and Cassidy should create as much political damage and havoc if it's for the right reasons. That is, if it's for constitutional reasons, if it's for further transparency with the Epstein files, if it's for exposing Trump's war in the Middle East, if it's going against the building of monuments and the Trump empire there in D.C. As long as it's for we the people and not just to get back at Trump. So I think that rather than Cassidy, which has already proved to be in one of his crucial votes today, but more importantly, Massey, he can get a lot done before he exits the political scene. So it doesn't have to be a lame duck session for neither of these guys. And then they can pass the baton on to legit America Firsters. And of course, the Democrats, when they win in a tsunami wave, they will absolutely be going after Trump and his administration for the criminal syndicate it has become, sadly. So on that note, I hate to report bad news,
bad news for the good guys, but sometimes you have to take a certain defeat to be victorious in the long run. He lost the battle, but maybe not the war for the heart and soul of America First and the Constitution and true legitimate conservatism versus neoconism. Tom Donahue, Truth Matters.

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Question everything.

Welcome back, Tom Donahue, Truth Matters, constitutional crusader, liberty lover, freedom fighter, have been for decades. Okay, I want to focus on something because I heard this and I don't listen to too many radio shows. I spot check some things. If it's interesting, I might stay a little longer. Alex Jones has done some good things of recent times, but a dubious dude, to say the least. I was the one that coined the term bullhorn bully. He is unhinged. He is erratic. He's got a lot of personal vices. I've discussed that in the past. His information is about 50% correct. Hey, better than the mainstream media, but still, you've got to discern and decipher some of the malarkey, some of the nonsense from the legit information. So with that said, he's begging for money constantly, claiming that you have to keep growing or be bigger or you lose out. No, not necessarily. And, you know, streaming and some of these things that you can do online, not as expensive as he claimed. You can bootstrap a podcast, a streaming show, even a radio online station. Not that much cost, relatively speaking. So I did a little deep dive. And again, I'm really not concerned because my only competition in life is myself. I've really never compared myself or concerned myself with what Rush Limbaugh made or Hannity or Levin, etc. And so I haven't made a lot of money, relatively speaking, in radio terms, but I've made a few dollars here and there. And I have never begged for money and I've never compromised on principle. So here is just some generalized stats as it related to Alex Jones. So store revenue within a three-year period, InfoWars at that time, generated $165 million in sales. Annual income for his radio station, network, his show, between $50 and $80 million in profits. Daily earnings at times have exceeded $800,000 in a day. And I know he's got the judgment, and I know that there's been certain liens and levies and various things, and also diversion of funds, but that's another story for someone else to cover. But I noticed something, and this is really what I'm getting to, is that beyond the begging like televangelist, I noticed that these clickbaits, you know, these having these guests on that have equally or greater social media and podcast and YouTube followings, that they're coming on each other's shows to amp up the revenue, and it's really revenue enhancement, and it's brand enhancement in a sense of monetary gain, not necessarily reputational. So I've noticed that he's had Nick Fuentes on quite often. Tucker did have him on once. He is a smart guy, articulate, somewhat charismatic, but factually, at times, way off base. He is a white nationalist. I would have to say, in many regards, a racist. There's no getting around that. But when you watch him and you listen to him and you look at him, he's not a likable guy. And he's also made a tremendous amount of money. Now, of course, these guys have gotten censored. They've been deplatformed. And I don't agree with that whatsoever. But I'm noticing that people are tapping into guys that have kind of a tarnished image and brand, but a huge following. So there's something about this that's, to me, unseemly and unsavory, okay? Now, there's been stories recently, and then I did a little bit of research. And again, I'm not faulting. I'm not jealous. If you earn your keep, you know, people want to support you. They want to buy your products. I believe in the free market. And the free market of ideas as well. But Fuentes makes most of his money from donations from subscribers, you know, whether it be through Rumble or other live streaming platforms, even though he's been deplatformed in many places. But through Rumble, the donation and super chats and merchandising, he's averaging just under $1 million a year, 900,000 plus. And that's a lot of money. Now, how can you not be self-supporting? I mean, I can't remember a year I've ever made
90,000. You know, I mean, there's some years I make about 9,000. But no, seriously, these numbers are astounding. I mean, your jaw drops, and they still claim they need more money. Now, just because Jones wants to bring on more hosts and have, 18 hours of live programming and all that, there's no requirement for that. And if things evolve naturally and you have the revenue, which you obviously do, I don't know how much he's pocketed. I don't know what he possesses, what he's owned over the years. I don't really care. But you can see that both of them, especially Jones, has made an untold fortune off the backs of hardworking laboring of his loyal audience. And he castigates them at times that they're not giving enough, or there's not enough supporting him in terms of percentages of based on listenership. Another thing that Jones has done over the years, he has inflated the number of stations that have carried him. And it's, I've looked at those numbers, and he does have a large audience. He has had a large audience. Some of the audience matures and falls away, but I think he's become more relevant in light of Trump's attacks, and in light of the fact that even though he was late in denouncing Trump, and it took Trump essentially attacking him, and there have been times Jones has lashed out at Candace Owens and others. And believe me, Jones has made more misstatements and untrue statements than Candace Owens. If you look back at the utterances from the bullhorn bully. So he's a mixed bag. Fuentes, I would never engage or interview or promote, period, because anyone that is a race nationalist, a race baiter, someone that sees other races as substandard, that sees your own race as superior. And again, I'm not saying he's an evil, wicked person. I'm just saying that I just cannot embrace that kind of ideology. But I do believe that they're not just white nationalists. There's black nationalists. There's religious nationalists. There are people that believe that their religion, their race, their ethnicity is superior. So it's not just this. I mean, I denounce any superiority complexes that spout that kind of ideology. But they have the right to spout it. It just doesn't mean that I have to support it or that I have to embrace it. And I'm not going to do anything to up my numbers. I know that I could have certain guests and then I could amp up the social media and have viral moments. I'm just not going to do it. I'll just trek along doing what I do. People that find this message, to find the show, to find the podcast, great. If they don't, I'm not worried about how many numbers I have, because I'm not doing this for financial gain. It'd be nice to recover or recoup some costs, but that's pretty much it. And I'm not doing it as a hobbyist. I'm doing it because I'm a man on a mission, and I have over the years. So let's take a quick break. I want to cover some other related things coming up. Tom Donahue, Truth Matters.

0: For nearly 250 years, Americans have enjoyed a level of civility and prosperity. 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

Okay, we're back. Tom Donahue, Truth Matters. Let's jump right to some of the top headlines in the recent days. And more push to the limit. Republicans show rare defiance to Trump's demands. Top Republican warns Trump has his legacy is on the line. He is being ill-advised. Republicans lash out at the $1.776 billion so-called anti-weaponization fund. Some refer to it as a slush fund. Representative Ron Johnson, Republican from Wisconsin, calls Trump's payout fund a galactic blunder amid GOP revolt. So many Republicans are now seeing the light and realizing the naked corruption and the insanity of some of these positions and programs that Trump is pushing, whether it be the ballroom, whether it be this anti-weaponization slush fund, of course, the Iran war, cover-up of the Epstein files, and his supersonic social media sprees, the vengeance tour, the vindictiveness, and the vile nature of the current president. Now, his approval rating has now dropped below freezing, meaning 31%. I mean, this is astonishingly and astronomically horrific. 31% approval rating. Leading into the Memorial Day weekend here, and gas prices nationwide way up, groceries way up, inflation is up. Trump has wreaked havoc and mayhem on pretty much every aspect of our human existence. He is a malicious, menacing force that needs to be contained. Marjorie Taylor Greene says Trump may use the Iran war as an excuse to cancel presidential elections. And she was talking to, I believe it was Alex Jones, where she said that Trump was in her presence at the time talking to, I believe it was Zelensky, where he told Trump that, well, there are no elections because we're at war. And he goes, oh, you can do that? So she's thinking or surmising that Trump could use these kinds of world emergencies to declare that the nation cannot have an election during wartime. There could be other catastrophic issues that could also affect his thinking. Tucker Carlson says the Massey loss obviously signals the death of MAGA. Now, remember, I said that Trump is the fake MAGA, and the real MAGA is Massey, Green, some of us in the alternative media, not the generalized talk radio universe, and many of the podcasters that have seen the light. So there is a real MAGA, but I don't even want to use that term anymore. It actually came from Reagan, which we talked about before. So there's no original thoughts emanating from the mindless wonder, the insanity of Donald Trump. And the parliamentarian threw in the monkey wrench. And based on the way things are done in the Senate, no funding for the ballroom will not be included in the budget. Okay. Even Andrew Napolitano, Newsmax's legal analyst, he's off on the nearly $1.8 billion Trump fund and says major constitutional issues. Rove warns on Fox News, dangerously unpopular Trump is tanking the GOP's midterm chances. And finally, Tulsi Gabbard has resigned from the Trump cabinet. Now, Reuters reports that the White House forced Gabbard to resign despite her citing her husband's bone cancer battle. I would totally agree with her to stand by her husband and help and focus on this family crisis as opposed to worrying about our national interest. And that would be totally understandable. But you know, when Gabbard wouldn't forcefully defend Trump's position on Iran and said she would leave those decisions to the president, even though she's the director of national intelligence that would advise the president whether this was a good idea or not. So she never mentioned what her thoughts were and what feedback
or advice she gave the president or guidance. So there have been several things that Trump wasn't completely happy with. Plus, she is very close with Joe Kent, who resigned in protest of the Iran war, among other things. One final thing that I've been giving you updates on my website. If you just type in Tom Donahue Reports in a search, or Tom Donahue Reports Truth Matters, you will find the links directly. So you can always find me by just doing that search. But it is TomDonahueReports.com. Okay, have a great week, Memorial Day weekend. Hopefully you can get a little respite from all this political chaos.

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3: 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Sammy's is now open in Cala Mesa at exit 88 off the 10 freeway next to the Jack in the Box in the former Bob's Big Boy Restaurant. 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
6: NBC News Radio, I'm Rob Martier. President Trump says it's very good that thousands of lawyers have chosen to no longer work for the administration, referring to the New York Times reporting on the exits. The Times story reported that more than 10,000 lawyers working for the federal government have left since the end of 2024 to March 2026. Many of these lawyers are flocking to the offices of Democratic state attorneys general and nonprofits that are challenging administration policies in the courts. Trump wrote on Truth Social that the outlet wrote a story as though that's a bad thing, when actually it's very good.
7: According to the Times, many of the lawyers who departed the administration in 2025 either retired, left as a result of staffing cuts, or resigned in opposition to Trump's policies. Charlie Kirk's accused murderer is back in a Utah court on Monday. The judge is expected to rule on a motion from Tyler Robinson's defense team seeking contempt against prosecutor Christopher Ballard. They accused Ballard of talking to the media about his opinions regarding Robinson's guilt. During the last hearing, the judge ruled media cameras will continue to be allowed in court. Prosecutors say they will seek the death penalty. Family visitation is set to resume at a New Jersey immigration center following days of clashes between police and protesters. New Jersey Governor Mikey Sherrill.
8: The area around Delaney Hall has been secured, and the city of Newark issued a curfew there last night. I'm grateful to Mayor Baraka for his leadership in taking this important step.
7: The ICE detention facility has become the focus of protests over the alleged mistreatment of detainees and claims of poor conditions for those being held. The Stanley Cup Final gets underway this week. The Carolina Hurricanes will host the Vegas Golden Knights in Game 1 Tuesday in Raleigh. The Canes beat the Montreal Canadiens in five games in the Eastern Conference Final. Out west, the Golden Knights swept the President's Trophy-winning Colorado Avalanche. Rob Martier, NBC News Radio.
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7: A clash over trans athletes and high school sports in California this weekend. At the CIF Track and Field State Championships in Clovis Saturday, Jarupa Valley senior A.B. Hernandez won two gold medals in the girls' high jump and triple jump events. Outside the meet on Friday, Republican frontrunner in the governor's race, Steve Hilton, spoke at a Save the Girls Sports rally and called out California's current governor.
14: Gavin Newsom, you say you reject the insanity of biological boys and girls sports. Well, why don't you do something about it then?
7: Protesters on both sides Saturday reportedly got in a shouting match outside the meet, then went their separate ways. As for Hernandez's two gold medals, she wasn't alone on the winner's stand. CIF rules allow for two winners if a transgender athlete places first, then the top finishing cisgender athlete also wins. California with a strong showing when it comes to the top pizza places in the United States. Here's Jason Nathanson.
15: Three of the top five pizza places in the country are right here in California. That according to the Italian website 50 Top Pizza, which has Truly Pizza and Dana Point in the fifth spot, and two California pizzerias tied for second. Tony's Pizza Napolitana in San Francisco, and the Japanese-inspired Pizzeria Say in Los Angeles. It's Say's second year in a row at number two, and also its second year in a row behind the winner, from New York, Una Pizza Napolitana. Other California spots in the top 50, Flower House in SLO, Nardo in Huntington Beach, and Tribute Pizza in San Diego. I'm Jason Nathanson.
7: Engineers at UC San Diego have developed a wearable ultrasound patch for high-risk pregnancies. They say it's soft, comfortable, and can monitor a fetus continuously for hours at a time. In clinical tests, the patch was able to detect abnormal fetal signals that prompted medical intervention. Former NHL star Claude Lemieux's brain will be donated for research into long-term effects of repetitive brain injuries. That's according to his family, who said in a statement that the brain will be sent to the Boston University CTE Center. I'm Rob Martier.
16: 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Yet it's never been less clear who men really are. 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
3: 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Sammy's is now open in Calamasa at exit 88 off the 10 freeway next to the Jack in the Box in the former Bob's Big Boy Restaurant. 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
1: A confirmed attack is taking place against the United States. Aliens from an unknown location have been reported in multiple states.
2: We are controlling transmission.
23: There is another world that awaits, far beyond what we can see and feel. A place that's anything but ordinary.
24: What you

From the cold, dark depths of a secret dungeon somewhere deep in the remote Pacific Northwest, good evening, somewhere between the paranormal and the abnormal. I am Jeremy Scott. You know, this show specifically goes against what you see most often on the news. These subjects are a little too deep for that kind of programming, certainly dark as well at times. But when you take in the news just in general these days, it can be tough to swallow, sometimes more than others. And there is some gory stuff out there. We just have to admit it. And we have to wonder what is driving people to do these evil acts, and if we can find out, get them help. Otherwise, it's just going to continue, and the situation will not get any better. It will only get worse. When we think of, I mean, the state of the world, there's a lot of people who are not happy right now. Everybody's got a dog in the fight, so to speak, whatever fight that happens to be. And we are just in shambles. We're at odds with each other. We've got factions fighting each other and then seemingly getting sliced up into more pieces. And so now we've got all of these brouhahas, like a battle royal going on. We've got so many of these, as I'll say, dark forces clashing with each other. That's how I view it. Sure, we could say it's drugs, it's mental illness, and that certainly has to be considered. But, you know, I can't help but wonder if the reason is actually much darker. Something from within. Perhaps maybe from a demonic entity. The idea that humans can be possessed by the devil, demons, spirits, you know, it's all stuff we've spent many hours talking about on the program. And that idea has certainly been around for millennia, if not since the beginning of civilization. You know, I've seen some polls that say as much as nearly half of those surveyed believe in demonic possession. There's some evidence that demonic possession cases are actually on the rise, and so are demands for exorcisms, the rite of passage to remove one from its demonic attachment or influence. Well, this suggests that we must at least entertain the possibility that these dark forces, as I call them, indeed exist, and that they can inhabit our bodies, even take control of our lives. Have you felt yourself maybe slipping? You're out of your comfort zone. You're not acting normal. You know, we say forces because individuals can actually be possessed by more than one entity. This may be going on. It is going on. Maybe not in your situation, but there are plenty of individuals out there who are possessed by demonic entities. Entities that are known to prey on individuals, as I said, to take control of their lives. And will even go a step further, which is to cause them, well, to act out of character. We've seen that in news coverage more often these days, people claiming that they were possessed, that the devil made them do it. You know, demonic possession, the rite of exorcism, it is nothing to mess around with. And let's be honest, it has led to death, maybe even murder. You know, the most famous is that of a young woman who I'm sure you've heard about if you've read any stories about or books about demonic possession, exorcisms. It's the one that made newspaper headlines nearly 50 years ago, Annalise Michel, the real Emily Rose. Her parents, chose
exorcisms, multiple, in fact, more than 60 for their daughter instead of getting her medical care. And she died at the age of 23 in 1976 in Germany. That is the most famous, but you know, I found others. In 2020, there were 7 bodies found in a mass grave in Panama where members of a religious sect were believed to be performing exorcisms. And apparently more were on the way. In 2021, there was a case that you may have seen on national news. A 3-year-old girl named Ara Lee died from asphyxiation during an exorcism performed by her family. And also that same year, an Israeli woman died in an apparent exorcism. There was also the North Carolina couple that is accused in their 4-year-old son's death after performing an amateur exorcism. That happened last year. And within the past few months, in fact, a man in China died following an exorcism, also done by his family, perhaps against his will. And in all of those cases that I mentioned, charges have been filed. You know, we've heard of just really sadistic acts that we...

0: that he was possessed. You know, I wish we were making these stories up. I wish this was just something that played out, you know, on the movie screen, on the television screen, and wasn't real. But much of what we see is actually based on real life events, such as what's taking place right now on Netflix with a documentary that you may have heard of called The Devil on Trial. It's the first murder case to ever use demonic possession as a defense at trial. And this is a wild one. There was a boy named David Glatzel. Family believes he is demonically possessed, so they arrange for an exorcism. And during the ritual, for whatever reason, the sister's boyfriend challenges the devil to leave the boy's body and instead to occupy his. You know where we're headed, right? The boyfriend goes on to murder his landlord, claiming he was under the influence of demonic forces. And then, of course, there are those who go through it, not who actually commit acts, but are the victims of some sort of attachment or infestation, and they overcome it and actually have used it for the better to help others who are going through the same situation. And that's the case with our guest tonight, Reverend Bill Bean, who was a young child with his parents, moved into a new home that just happened to be occupied by demonic forces. Not something they brought with them, something they didn't ask for, something they likely weren't told about, and something which tore the family apart. But Reverend Bean has managed to overcome that pain, that torment, the suffering, the tragedy, and is a renowned exorcist, spiritual deliverance minister, paranormal and supernatural speaker, who has appeared on several television shows, has helped thousands of people break free through his ministry, traveling to homes and businesses, also assisting through the internet. And he is the author of several books, My Life Transformation from Victim to Victor. We're going to talk with him about that tonight. What an amazing story you have, Reverend Bean.
1: Thank you, my brother. And your opening, I couldn't agree more with you. This is reality. Is it life imitating art? Is it art imitating life? Well, whatever. Unfortunately, it's very real. It's happening. It's happening in America and in other countries as well. And there's a reason for this. And we'll get into it here shortly. But I thank you for having me back. It's always a pleasure to be on with you.
0: Yeah, I mean, we wish that this wasn't happening, but you see it in the individuals that you work with. Maybe you see it in their eyes or in their mannerisms, their voices, their movements, the whole nine yards.
1: I've seen it all. The only thing that I haven't seen in my career is a person's head turn all the way around on their body. Other than that, I've seen it all. I've experienced it all. And my life has been in danger many, many times throughout my lifetime. And even as the spiritual warrior, I've been in some life-threatening situations, and each and every time God has kept me safe, and not only kept me safe, but helped me to maintain control. You know, in my career as the spiritual warrior, believe you me, there have been some just situations that even if you were standing there with me, you would rub your eyes and go, did I just see that? Did that person just levitate? Did that person's eyes just change from all white to all black to, in some cases, all red? In other cases, one case, like a greenish, yellowish color with reptilian slits in the center. Did I really see that? Did I really hear this person? That now is a different, you know, in females, I've heard deep and masculine voices coming from within them, and some males, vice versa, and either

0: quoting scripture or talking in different languages, you know, you'd say to yourself, am I really hearing this? And I've seen people levitate as well. So superhuman strength, you name it. I have experienced it. And it's only by the power of God that I have been able to withstand it. I have helped thousands of people now, and it's not me. I'm nothing special. God just chose me as a vessel to work through. And he has worked through me to do extraordinary things for thousands of people, not only in America, but nearly 60 other countries as well.
1: All right, we'll continue our conversation. Just getting underway with the Reverend Bill Bean tonight on Into the Paranormal. I'm Jeremy Scott.

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0: I'm Jeremy Scott. Somewhere between the paranormal and the abnormal, we're calling the program tonight Demons Prey. We are the prey. These are demonic entities have known to wreak havoc on countless lives, but you can get help from this. We've heard that from Reverend Bean, who has gone through this process himself, started as a young child. And safe to say, I think you've told me this in a previous interview, that you really don't fear these things anymore because you have faced them head on and seen just about it all.
1: That's correct, Jeremy. And again, I couldn't be where I'm at right now in helping others had I not been there to suffer. So it was all part of my journey. And, you know, I've given probably well over 2,500 media interviews in my career. And I always have to start from the start. And it started when my family and I, now I've written 12 books and the first, or 11 books, working on the 12th now, but first book, Dark Force, I say that it started when my family and I moved into this three-bedroom ranch-style home located in Glenbury, Maryland, in a community called Herondale. But I found out after writing that first book that from a reliable family member, reliable source, that family members as far back as, I don't know, well over 100 years ago, actually conjured up demonic forces that came onto the family and created a variety of damage. But I feel that the original demonic forces that were conjured up by those two family members actually led my parents to that house where evil was already present and manifest in the home and in the area. And so we were led into this perfect storm of evil that greatly contributed to the destruction of my family and nearly destroyed me as well. I was physically attacked by demonic forces between ages 5 and 12 on a regular basis. And I can't accurately describe in words the level of trauma that I felt during those times of attack. And each and every time that it happened, you know, I felt like it was lasting for hours and hours and hours. I'm sure it was only minutes, but it felt like hours to me. And I'll never forget the first time, you know, at 5 years old, middle of the night, 1971, I'm in my bed asleep. My brother and I shared a room. His bed was closest to the window. Mine was closest to the hallway. And something woke me from my sleep, and I couldn't see anyone or anything, but I could certainly feel a presence there. And I got frightened, and I was getting out of the left side of my bed next to the closet to go and get my parents. They were the next room down. And a tremendous force grabbed me by my shoulders, slammed me back on the bed, pinned me to the bed. And I felt paralyzed. And the only thing that seemed to work were my eyes. But I'll tell you, however long that lasted, I felt like I was going to die. I felt like my heart was literally jumping out of my body, and many terrible traumatic things happened to me during that experience. And after each and every one of those attacks, I would wake up the next day feeling like I had the flu or something, you know, terrible fevers and body aches. And so it was hellish.
0: Sounds like it. I said that these were dark forces, and we meant it. We're talking with the Reverend Bill Bean tonight. I'm Jeremy Scott, somewhere between the paranormal and the abnormal. We've got breaking news on UFOs coming up with George Henry.

0: This is Paranormal News.
1: I don't even know what that is.
0: Witnesses hundreds of miles apart in several states in the southwestern U.S. report they all saw a UFO on the evening of May 2nd. A glowing, hazy object flying in a circular motion was reported to Enigma Labs. Several videos came in from Arizona, California, Nevada, and Utah.
2: That's weird.
3: That is the weirdest thing I have ever seen.
0: At least 20 witnesses described much of the same thing, saying the UFO appeared out of nowhere and then disappeared into thin air without making a sound. George Henry, Paranormal News.
4: 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Hi, I'm Dr. Mitch. Since most chronic diseases have inflammation, our optimized curcumin seems to be a perfect addition to any nutritional program. It makes sense to me that preventing or reducing inflammation is a key component to our overall health. The Mayo Clinic found that curcumin can decrease swelling and inflammation, has antioxidant properties, and research suggests that curcumin can prevent cancer, or at least slow the spread of cancer, and in many instances make chemotherapy more effective. It protects our healthy cells even from radiation. 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

0: you're out of my sight. Come on. Come on, son. Come on. Get up. Get away from my son. No! I'm your mother.
1: Is there someone inside you?
2: Whatever you do, do not enter alone into the paranormal.
3: Or make sure you hold someone's hands as you walk through the door. Somewhere between the paranormal and the abnormal. I'm Jeremy Scott with the Reverend Bill Bean tonight. He is author of several books. My Life, Transformation from Victim to Victor is his latest, available at BillJBean.com. So this sickness, as you describe it, which would immediately follow these demonic attacks, which happened in your home in Maryland on a regular basis throughout your childhood.
4: Yes, that's correct, Jeremy. And my mother suffered far more than I. And my parents were good people. And they were social drinkers back then. It was, again, the 70s. So you had house parties. Family members would come over. There would be drinking and smoking, you know, things of that nature. But my dad, not long after moving in, started to really change. And my father was a man's man. He was used to being in control of every situation, and he didn't fear anyone or anything. My parents believed in God, but were not religious. We didn't attend church. We were not baptized or anything like that. And I feel that the first real attack took place against my dad because they wanted to get the strong one out of there, and it would make it much easier to overcome the rest of us. So he was a great man who made some horrendous decisions. And I think I'm not making excuses for him because we're all responsible for our actions. But I do believe that his social drinking escalated due to the situation. And he was having encounters himself. And so, again, this was a man that was used to being in control of every situation, and I think that he found himself being confounded, that he couldn't control the situation, and it led him to turning into a violent, raging alcoholic who began to physically abuse my mother on a regular basis between the years of 1973 and 1975. And I'm going to tell you this right now, and I've seen it with my father and other people as well throughout my career. When people are under the influence of alcohol and or a drug, as the spirit of Alkul for alcohol and the spirit of pharmakia, sorcery, for drug use and abuse. And all life operates on frequency and vibration. So I believe that the God of the universe, the creator, Yahweh, part of the Elohim, the Most High Elohim, is the creator of the universe. And if he spoke the universe into existence by his voice, well, then he did so by the frequency and vibration of his voice. Therefore, all life operates on that principle, and the devil knows this. So if a person is on high frequency, high vibration, life is good, life is positive, we're moving forward. Nobody has a perfect life because we're in a sin-filled, fallen world. However, when there is circumstances, trauma, rage, depression, alcohol and drug abuse or addiction or whatever it may be, that lowers the frequency and vibration, and that makes a person wide open and vulnerable for demonic attack. So I feel that when my father, William Bean Sr., was under the influence of alcohol, these demonic forces were able to enter him and escalate the attacks against my mother. And it is a miracle that he did not kill her. I can recall being 8 years old, having to run to a neighbor's house to get the police called on my dad because he was killing my mother. I mean, these are horrific memories, Jeremy. And I saw a lot of bloodletting in that house, and that just fueled and intensified the demonic presence. So my dad left us in 1975, And then my mother came under regular physical attack from these demonic entities to the point to where she was being choked. She was being hit and scratched and bruised. My mother had cuts and bruises on her long after my dad had left. And she went through hell. And so not only was she being physically assaulted, she had developed high blood pressure, which led to a series of strokes, which ultimately led to kidney failure. Neither one of my parents lived to see the age of 50. My mother died at age 44 from a cerebral hemorrhage, and my father was shot to death at age 48. And many other family members were gone as well under mysterious circumstances.
3: Goodness.
4: So this is, how can I say, and you mentioned it very well in the opening, if ever there were a disclaimer for people not to try what I do at home, it would certainly be for this. This is something that can lead to death, as you said in the opening. It is. Now, I will say this, by the power of God, and we can invoke his power, by his mighty power, his mighty and holy name, in Jesus' name, the average person, if they're being bothered by a negative demonic force that is doing what I call little parlor tricks, you know, moving things around or making noises or whatever it may be, you know, letting the person know that they are there. And if you could, and most people, you can discern the difference between a divine and angelic encounter as versus the evil presence and manifestation. And if that's the case, yes, we could take power and authority over that. Yahweh rebuke thee in Jesus' name, depart. Yes, we can do that, and it will leave. However, a calling like this that God has bestowed upon me, I didn't choose this, Jeremy. He chose me for it. And this type of calling, the average everyday person cannot do and should never try. I've had people offer me money to train them, and I've turned them down because if I feel that it is not a calling from God, I would never put a person in jeopardy like that. If you read the Bible, you'll read the story of the seven sons of Sheba that went on their own accord to cast out these demons, and they got ripped to shreds because God did not call them to do it. They went on their own accord. So this is very, very important for people to understand that. That you can't just say, oh, that's cool. I saw, and I get those messages sometimes. Oh, you're my hero. I saw you on TV. I can go and do that. And I'm going to go. And I said, wait a minute now. Number one, you don't have to give me, tell me I'm your hero. You know, give the praise and worship and glory to God. And secondly, do not try this, because if God isn't calling you to do it, you're going to be in jeopardy, and you'll put your family, friends, anybody that's close to you in serious jeopardy.
3: Right, because you need that protection.
4: Correct. So the only way that I can do the things that I do is by the power of God working through me. So it's not only his power working through me, it is his protection that is over me that is keeping me safe. I mean, I've been in situations where people said, I want to hand you my gun right now because I'm going to shoot you if I don't. And they hand me their gun. I've had people try to stab me, slash me. They have physically attacked me. They've tried to bite me. They've spit on me. They have vomited on me. You just would not believe it. And through it all, God has helped me to overcome it and remain in control of the situation, because if you lose control and you give over to the fear, you are done as the agent for God. And then the people that you're trying to help, they're finished too. It's over.
3: It'll make it worse, right? If you fail,
4: correct.
3: That may have...
4: Absolutely right. It'll make it worse for everybody.
3: May have been what happened to Annalise Michelle. I mean, 67 exorcisms.
4: Yeah.
3: Something wasn't working.
4: No. And so I don't pretend to have all the answers, but I can tell you this. I have a ton of experience through personal experience and now experience as an agent for God. And God working through me to help these people that have been afflicted in that way. And it goes so deep. We don't have enough time in this broadcast to really go into it, but I'll share with you briefly what I believe. I believe that heaven could quite possibly be a planet somewhere. Is that where Yahweh resides with his mansions and Jesus and the Holy Spirit and all the, you know, people that have come out of the world, do they go there? It is quite possible. Is hell a planet as well? It very well may be. Is it Saturn? I've heard that. I don't know. I can't say for sure, but I can tell you this for sure. I've had every type of paranormal, supernatural experience that you can imagine, and then some. And two of the books that I've written, Stranger Than Fiction and Stranger Than Fiction 2, I connect the dots in the whole thing, how all of paranormal supernatural activity is connected. So there are forces, and this goes, you can go back to the scriptures. Psalm 68:17 says the chariots of God are 20,000. Why does Yahweh create these flying Merkabah chariots? I don't know. We'd have to ask him. But I do believe it based on the scripture. So I also believe that when the devil was cast out of heaven with a third of the angels, they were cast out in those flying craft, and they came down here and they took human women, producing a hybrid offspring of giants called the Nephilim. The Nephilim were part angel, part human, and very wicked. And they became man-eaters, so the men of the earth could not sustain them with food. They became man-eaters, and they also had unnatural sex acts with the beasts in the fields and the forest. Apes, bears, wolves, dogs, you name it. And that, in my opinion, is the Bigfoot, Sasquatch, Sabe beings. Again, every bit as much supernatural as they are flesh and blood. And so then we bring in the UFO factor and the non-human looking beings. I've had experiences with them and with the Bigfoot, Sasquatch, Sabe, and you name it. And it is all connected. For those who don't want to believe that, you're entitled to your opinions and beliefs, but I'm telling you through personal experience that this is all very much connected. And in some of these cases that I've gone to helping people, they were not only demonically afflicted and under demonic attack, but these other things were taking place as well with some of the Bigfoot or UFOs and alien non-human looking beings. So it is all very much connected. And so we have to, I know for me in the work that I'm doing, I have to be very thorough in, first of all, being a counselor before I engage anything in spiritual warfare. I have to sit down and become this counselor. And it's not that I want to know people's deep and dark secrets. I have to know it in order for me to get to the root of the problem. Now, God gives me a knowing of things, but I need confirmation from the target, from the victim or victims. And so that's why I have to sit down with them. And I'll tell you, Jeremy, sometimes it is very, very difficult. And I've sat for up to 5 hours getting information from someone that was so terrorized and traumatized. And usually it starts in childhood, usually around the age of 5. And that, not in all the cases, but in a good amount of them, that is the source of the whole deal. So if a child suffers a high level of trauma in childhood, and it could be in various ways, the most common way, unfortunately, is child molestation. When that high level of trauma is reached and breached, demons are drawn to that like candy. Think of adrenochrome. They are drawn to that because blood secretions come out through the adrenal glands and the pineal gland, and these demons will stay on the victim for life until someone like me comes along, God working through me. It's not me, but it's the power of God working through me to evict those demonic forces. So I've had some of the most gut-wrenching cases and some of the worst abuse that you can imagine a person suffering. And it, in most times, in most cases, it stems from childhood. So I'm thankful that I've had a platform through shows like yours and TV and things of that nature, yeah, to where, because there have been some people.
3: Wait, hold that thought, Bill. We got to take a break.
2: Into the paranormal.
5: 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Since most chronic diseases have inflammation, our optimized curcumin seems to be a perfect addition to any nutritional program. It makes sense to me that preventing or reducing inflammation is a key component to our overall health. The Mayo Clinic found that curcumin can decrease swelling and inflammation, has antioxidant properties, and research suggests that curcumin can prevent cancer, or at least slow the spread of cancer, and in many instances make chemotherapy more effective. It protects our healthy cells even from radiation. 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
6: Yep. 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I'm actually tired of doing all the phone numbers.
7: Okay.
6: Call now.
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6: Nice job.
7: Thanks.
3: I'm Jeremy Scott. Into the Paranormal continues tonight. So it sounds like this attachment that some deal with throughout life starts all the way back in childhood. Talking with Reverend Bill Bean, you found that in many cases, huh?
4: Yeah, Jeremy. So there's so many layers to this. And I would say in the majority, not all, but in the majority of the cases, yes, it does involve some type of trauma that had taken place in childhood that opens the doorway. Obviously, the perpetrator or perpetrators of such wicked and heinous acts, you know, they're already demon-filled to carry out such horrible things. And then when that level of trauma is established, the demons will go on to the victim, unfortunately, and stay with the victim until they are evicted. And I have helped people that were, you know, in their 30s, their 40s, their 50s, their 60s, and beyond that, lived with that garbage for so long, and then God worked through me to take it from them and evict it from them. And it's the greatest feeling in the world to know that God actually worked through me to save someone. There have been people that were ready to commit suicide, and they were flipping through the channels and happened to see me on a TV show. And they went to my website and contacted me for help. Next thing you know, I'm on a plane flying somewhere. And God worked through me to help them and to save them. I had a situation, I would say probably 8 or more years ago, where this man contacted me. It's like 3 o'clock in the morning. And this guy was a friend of mine. He sent me a message saying it was so great knowing you and, you know, God bless you and all these things. I said, well, where are you going? And he said, I can't take it anymore. You know, his girlfriend had died the week before and he was distraught. And so I put my number in the thing. I said, call me right now. So he calls and he was absolutely wailing. He was seeking death for sure. And so this, Jeremy, this is very serious. I mean, all of it's very serious, but now you're holding someone's life in your hands. It's so fragile. If you say one wrong thing, you could be pushing that person over the edge. So as he's wailing and I'm praying for him inside, you know, I'm in my mind, I'm asking God to please give me a word to give to this man to bring him back off of the ledge. And sure enough, I stopped him as You know, he's wailing. I said, just stop a second. Listen to what I have to say to you. God is, I believe that God is telling me that you are a warrior and you have to stop this now. You can't do this. You have to move forward. You'll never forget your loved one, but you have to move forward now. And this is not the answer. And he paused. You know, there was this silence. And he says, you're right. You're right. I am a warrior. Everything changed at that moment, Jeremy. And then I heard this big clunk. He put the gun down. He was going to shoot himself in the head while talking with me.
8: Oh, boy.
4: And you heard the big clunk, the gun being put down. And so I've had every type of situation that you can imagine. And again, seeing people fully possessed. And also, I might add, fully possessed, completely taken over. I described earlier in the interview about the eyes changing colors,
8: yeah,
4: the voice changing, superhuman strength, terrible stench, threats, you know, coming from the voice within the, and I've had as many as I'd say probably 25 or more entities that were in one person that I had to cast out one at a time.
8: Wow.
4: I will never ever forget that. So you're dealing with, you know, to say it's high pressure is quite an understatement. There's nothing, you know, again, if you were standing side by side with me witnessing some of these things, you'd go, is this really, am I really seeing this right now? Am I really hearing this? Is this really happening? So after that's over with, you know, and I'm completely exhausted by the time it's over with, I have gone into places 3 o'clock in the afternoon and came out 5 o'clock in the morning. I mean, it's, you never know how long it's going to take because it's all this game of wearing down. So those demonic forces try to wear down the target, you know, the victim. And then when the power of God's working through me, his power is wearing them down. So it is this back and forth struggle, yeah, of the wear down.
3: Yeah, it's breaking people down. Certainly, that's what happened to Bill's family. More with the Reverend coming up. I'm Jeremy Scott.
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5: 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Since most chronic diseases have inflammation, our optimized curcumin seems to be a perfect addition to any nutritional program. 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It protects our healthy cells even from radiation. 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
6: Yep. 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So you do the phone number. I'm actually tired of doing all the phone numbers.
7: Okay.
6: Call now.
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9: NBC News Radio. I'm Rob Martier. President Trump says it's very good that thousands of lawyers have chosen to no longer work for the administration, referring to the New York Times reporting on the exits. The Times story reported that more than 10,000 lawyers working for the federal government have left since the end of 2024 to March 2026. Many of these lawyers are flocking to the offices of Democratic state attorneys general and nonprofits that are challenging administration policies in the courts. Trump wrote on Truth Social that the outlet wrote a story as though that's a bad thing, when actually it's very good. According to the Times, many of the lawyers who departed the administration in 2025 either retired, left as a result of staffing cuts, or resigned in opposition to Trump's policies. Charlie Kirk's accused murderer is back in a Utah court on Monday. The judge is expected to rule on a motion from Tyler Robinson's defense team seeking contempt against prosecutor Christopher Ballard. They accuse Ballard of talking to the media about his opinions regarding Robinson's guilt. During the last hearing, the judge ruled media cameras will continue to be allowed in court. Prosecutors say they will seek the death penalty. Family visitation is set to resume at a New Jersey immigration center following days of clashes between police and protesters. New Jersey Governor Mikey Sherrill.
10: The area around Delaney Hall has been secured, and the city of Newark issued a curfew there last night. I'm grateful to Mayor Baraka for his leadership in taking this important step.
9: The ICE detention facility has become the focus of protests over the alleged mistreatment of detainees and claims of poor conditions for those being held. The Stanley Cup Final gets underway this week. The Carolina Hurricanes will host the Vegas Golden Knights in Game 1 Tuesday in Raleigh. The Canes beat the Montreal Canadiens in five games in the Eastern Conference Final. Out west, the Golden Knights swept the President's Trophy-winning Colorado Avalanche. Rob Martier, NBC News Radio.
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0: Don't concentrate too hard, or you might get sucked into a black hole. 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
1: 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Looking forward to being down there yet again, talking with the Reverend Bill Bean tonight. He's an exorcist, spiritual deliverance minister, paranormal and supernatural speaker, author of several books. His website is BillJBean.com. 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Just stop by the episode page. In the case of what happened to his family from childhood into his teenage years, physical attacks from these demonic entities attacked his parents, himself as well. Literally, it sounds like they were just trying to wear you down. And you can only wear a person down so much before they then act out.
2: Correct, Jeremy. And that is the part of the struggle. And this is why I don't tell people what to do, but I tell them what I do. And so I make God first in my life. I have a real and authentic relationship with God. And am I perfect? Absolutely not. Do I claim to be? No, I'm real. I'm not a clown. I'm not a performer. I'm not an entertainer. I'm someone that God has called. I didn't choose this. He chose me for it. And so he has chosen me for this. And in the beginning, I resisted it because I thought, oh, God must have a sense of humor. How could he work through me to help anybody? But then once I came to understand that it was a real and authentic calling, even from the first time that I went to help a family, I knew that God actually really was calling me to do it. And it's the greatest thing to know why you're here and what your purpose in life is, especially after having the sufferings that I had in childhood with my family being destroyed by demonic forces. But let me tell you, we've really scratched the surface in this interview tonight, and I know we're running out of time, so I'll be as brief as I can. It is bad enough having to deal with the things that I have described in some of these possession cases, but it doesn't end there. And I'm exhausted after the struggle, and God always works through me to overcome. And I thank him and praise him for that. But make no mistake, there's not much left in my tank after that's over with. But two things have to happen. Well, actually, three things. In most of the cases, I will then baptize the person because I want them to be presented to God free from evil, blessed, sealed, sanctified, purified, cleansed, and made holy before him. And then we sit back down and put a game plan together for that person's life in moving forward. The do's and the don'ts. And you have to keep certain doorways closed, because if you don't, seven more wicked than the original will return. And I have seen that in my career. And so after that takes place, I have to go through the entire home. Now, I say a house blessing prayer in the beginning, but then I do the anointing at the end, and I have to go through every part of the home to make sure that there is nothing evil hiding or lurking anywhere in that dwelling. And there have been occasions to where I have encountered demons face to face, hiding and lurking in the home. And I'll give you a brief encounter that took place in 2014. In a very large home in Pennsylvania. I performed the exorcism over a middle-aged lady. It was successful. So I did exactly what I just described to you. And the last part was to go through the home. And I started in the basement and worked my way, you know, the garage, throughout the home. Very large home. I get up to the second level, do all the rooms up there, bathrooms, closets, everywhere. You have to be very thorough. And then I get to a set of steps that goes up to the third level, a very wide set of steps, and look like an attic space that they converted into a master bedroom. And so I go up there, and there is a lamp, a light on to the right of me, I go over there and I clear that area and I declare it to be blessed, sealed, sanctified, purified, cleansed, and made holy before God. Peace is upon it. Peace shall remain. So then I go over to the other side. Now the other side is completely dark, except for this look like a double window on the right. No draperies or curtains or shades or anything. And the moonlight was coming through. So I get over to that side, completely dark except for that moonlight. And from the window, I would say probably at least 10 feet from the window, there was a ventilation shaft. And standing in between the window with the moonlight shining on it, in between the window and that ventilation shaft, and I stood between 6 and 10 feet in front of it, was at least seven feet tall, black hooded entity with glowing red eyes. And it even had what looked to be wings, because you could see these points going up above the shoulders.
3: Was that Lucifer?
2: No, I believe it to be a fallen angel. And so I want you to think about this, and everything that I'm saying to you is absolutely 100% true, no exaggeration. Now think about this. The average person that would come upon something like this within 6 to 10 feet, they'd either faint, some would have a heart attack, some would soil themselves, some would turn around and run for the hills. It is only by the power of God working through me that I could withstand that. Standing nearly face to face with this entity, I had a Bible in my left hand and a holy mixture of holy water, holy salt, holy oil, and frankincense mixed together in my right hand. I said, by the mighty power of Yahweh and his mighty and holy name in Yahshua Jesus the Christ's name, I bind and rebuke you and cast you out. I command you to depart. And I took that shaker, that mixture, and flung it at the entity 3 times. And that thing let out a screech like I have never heard before or since. It rattled all the windows in the house, and then it departed.
4: So that's the

0: It's over for me, and it's over for the people that I'm helping. So I have to stay in rock solid, stronger than steel faith in the very worst of situations. And that certainly would be among them. And it was by the power of God working through me that I could withstand that and then take power and authority over it and bind and rebuke it and cast it out.
1: So how are you actually able to tell that demons are present and how many of them there might be?
0: Well, there's many indicators. I mean, atmospheric changes. You know, a person's ears might start popping or ringing and having that feeling of presence. The air would feel very heavy as well. And in some instances, you'd have smells of sulfur, feces, rotting, you know, meat or something like that, rotten eggs, you know, that type of smell. And then, of course, the little parlor tricks that go along with that, you know, could be voices, could be tapping or rapping on the walls or things moving, or things being levitated. And then in some instances, which I have not only experienced, but I have seen, you know, I have witnessed people, including my own mother, being picked up by an invisible force and literally thrown through the air. And then another occasion, I saw a close friend that was picked up by his throat and pinned to the wall with his feet at least 6 inches off the floor, with us trying to pull him down, and we could not. That happened in my childhood. So I have seen these things, and then as a spiritual warrior going to help others, I've seen it as well. So this is, we could go all night long with case after case and the things that I've seen and experienced, but it's all real and authentic. Unfortunately, I wish it was all a made up tale, but this is reality. And what we're living in now, Jeremy, is very much connected to the things that are happening to people. And these cases are on the rise. You wouldn't believe, you know, I'm always busy. I've been busy for years, but I'm even more busy now than ever before.
1: I can attest to that. I can attest to that.
0: And there's a reason for it. And the reason being, in my opinion, is that I feel that a great and terrible day is coming. And I feel that all the stops are being pulled out now. And these demons are literally, they're not in the shadows anymore. They're coming out. They're emboldened, because the devil has this short time to create as much havoc as he possibly can. So we're seeing people, you mentioned it earlier in the show, this guy in Las Vegas eats the face off of somebody. It happened before in Florida. We have footage of this guy going to the scene of a homeless guy. He goes to the scene of a traffic accident, and there's an amputation. He picks up the leg and he starts eating it.
1: Oh my gosh. So
0: we're seeing these things more and more. It's much easier for people to kill people, and they could, you know, some of these people could kill somebody and go eat a sandwich afterwards. So the devil is pulling all the stops out now. And this is leading somewhere. And this also is why we're seeing, and so many people are seeing, the UFOs in mass now, because this is all leading to a great and terrible day. Now, when is that coming? God didn't tell me, so I can't tell you. I have no idea, but I can tell you this much. I can feel it, and then we see the things that are taking place. So this is leading somewhere.
1: Okay, you mentioned feeling. The ominous feel that you get in some of these residences and places that you do these exorcisms at, you also felt a similar feeling in your childhood home?
0: Oh, yeah, absolutely. Same thing. That house was located at the bottom of a downhill cul-de-sac, and the house was really in disrepair. My father was a master carpenter, and he saw it as a restoration project, which he did. He did a great deal of work to it, restoring it, but it had a very ominous look and feel to it and from it right from the very beginning. I was 4 years old when we moved in. My sister was 13, and we both had that same feeling that it was just something was wrong, something was off. And then when you went inside, it was equally ominous, as ominous and foreboding. The walls, it was very dark in the house all the time. So it was dark brown paneling on the walls, almost black.
1: All right, we got to go to break. We'll continue with Reverend Bill.

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0: Perhaps, much like Bill Bean, you were sensing this as he was in his childhood, in his home, that had this demonic attachment. And you could, as you mentioned, feel this in every corner.
1: Absolutely, Jeremy. And where I was going with giving a description of the house was my sister's room was the last room on the left across the hallway from my parents' room. And that room, I believe, was the main portal in the home. So this is something that we haven't talked about yet in the interview. Along with this demonic infestation that can turn into a full demonic possession, there has to be an access entry point, a portal, a dimensional doorway. And in that house, I believe that the main portal was in my sister's closet that went into adjacent to the linen closet at the end of the hallway. And so that's another thing that I have to do as part of this is to, by the mighty power of Yahweh in his mighty and holy name, in Yahshua Jesus the Christ's name, declare every portal above the home, below the home, inside of the home, and any access that the devil and his minions have to the home, to the family, to the target, you know, victim or victims, I have to declare them closed, shut, locked, chained, and padlocked to the devil. And another thing that I have to do is I have to ask God to send angels. And in many cases, I'll say, Father, could you please send 100 of your giant warrior angels to come here and do a clean sweep and take every single demon, curse, hex, vex, and spell and stronghold, attachment, legal right, whatever it may be, into custody and carry it out and off and away from here. I would never cast demons out of a person by the power of God working through me without doing that. And I'll tell you why. I've seen this at some of the churches to where the pastor it would be charismatic Pentecostal type of churches. The pastor is casting demons out of people. Then all of a sudden you see another person. It's jumped from that person going into another one because the pastor was not asking God to send his giant warrior angels to take that stuff into custody. They were able to, yes, be evicted out of one and then jump into another. And so we have to be very careful and very thorough in these types of things.
0: So you have to set ground rules and hope they follow them.
1: Well, again, they have to follow them because it's invoking the power of God over them. So the devil is still very much subservient to God. And therefore, they have to follow that when we're invoking the power of God over them. They have to be subservient to it, whether they want to be or not.
0: So in your family's case, did you guys bring in an exorcist, a demonologist, spiritual warfare minister, someone like yourself to make this
1: situation
0: better?
1: No, because back then, Jeremy, you know, you're talking the 70s. There were very few people. The only high-profile people at the time that may have been doing something like that would have been the Warrens, but my parents would never. You didn't do that back then. People would think you were crazy, well, so they would never do that.
0: Did they at least accept that they were demonically influenced and that the home was possessed?
1: And so my step-grandfather, my mother's stepfather, went to his church. My family and I are not Catholic, but he was Catholic. He went to his church. The church sent out a Catholic priest, Monsignor Auer, that was involved with us for the last 16 months that we lived in the house. And it got to the point to where he's bringing mason jars full of holy water and telling my mother to throw it when she was under attack or seeing the entities and things of that nature. So he was very much involved with us throughout the last 16 months that we lived there.
0: Our Reverend Bill Bean is our guest tonight on the program. We'll wrap up our conversation with him.
2: This is Paranormal News. Two large asteroids have buzzed Earth in the past few days, and another is on the way. The 22-foot in diameter space rock 2024 JF passed by within 295,000 miles of our planet. The second 2024 JR1, which measures just over 33 feet, came as close as 184,000 miles. Both made their closest approaches on Monday. A slightly larger asteroid, 2024 JD, which is estimated at about 36 feet across, passes by on Wednesday and will come a little closer within 172,000 miles. Nearly 40 asteroids this year that orbit between the Earth and the Moon have been cataloged by astronomers. Scientists using AI have recorded over 27,000 asteroids in our solar system that have been overlooked. The algorithm they use makes it easier to find and track millions of asteroids, some of which could strike Earth someday, for which we'd need years of warning if we plan to deflect them. Few of the nearly 35,000 asteroids known as near-Earth objects that have been tracked to date pose a real threat. George Henry, Paranormal News.
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0: Jeremy Scott. My guest is Reverend Bill Bean, 503-506-0396, the number in North America and Canada to phone in, 503-506-0396. The intent was peaceful, but others appeared hostile in these divine but yet demonic experiences with UFOs, and obviously some occupants as well that Reverend Bean was describing.
1: Yeah, that's correct, Jeremy. And in a lot of the cases, not all, but in a good number of cases out of my case files, the victims and or families and people connected to them do have UFO experiences, sometimes abduction experiences, and Bigfoot, Sasquatch, Sabe experiences as well. And I've been involved in, again, every type of phenomena that you can think of, including other cryptids also. And I've seen it and I've experienced it, and I know that it's real. And a lot of people, it intersects. So that's why I wrote the two books, Stranger Than Fiction and Stranger Than Fiction 2, just connecting the dots and everything. And there have been cases also to where alien abductions were taking place, and the person would plead the blood of Jesus Christ, or, you know, mention Jesus or bind and rebuke Jesus, and it would stop. So if that's true, then that shows us that there is evil behind that, because God gave us free will. So anything that is against our free will is not of God. So if someone is trying to overcome our free will, that is coming from the devil and his minions. So it is very, very real, and it might sound preposterous to some people, and that's fine. You're entitled to your beliefs and your opinions, but I assure you, based through my personal experiences and case files, it's very real, and it's all connected.
0: So what do you think is the more likely possibility, that demons are masquerading as aliens or aliens are masquerading as demons?
1: Well, again, in my opinion, and this is my opinion only, I believe that the devil has been given a short time here on this earth. This is why our world, especially in America, is upside down and backwards right now. Everything is out of order. The devil has this short time, and he's literally trying to recreate the world in his image, after his likeness, after his kind. So I feel that the devil is using certain types of what would be called aliens, which I believe these entities and beings are part of the satanic kingdom, these reptilian entities, to sort of work through them and give the directives through them onto the power elite of this earth. So therefore, the small number of power elite on this earth, in my opinion, are taking directive from the devil through these reptilian entities. And this is why we have what we have on this earth. This is why we have, you know, every day there's a new catastrophe. There's always the world, especially America, is immersed in evil and negativity. And this is all for a reason. It's designed to keep the frequency and vibration on low. So you may recall a movie that came out, I think, in 1987 called They Live. Rowdy Roddy Piper starred in the film.
0: Love that. And, yeah, one of my favorites.
1: Yeah, well, we're living that right now, in my opinion. And so there is a great deception taking place. Most of the populace is asleep. Very few are awake. And all I could say is that a great and terrible day is coming, because God's going to have enough of this. And when he has enough, look out. Destruction is coming. When Jesus comes back this time, it won't be with a smile. It's going to be with a sword. And I'm not trying to scare anybody, but I'm telling you the truth. And so our whole world, especially America, is being manipulated into this demonic deception. And it always goes back to Isaiah 5:20. Woe to those who call evil good and good evil. And that's exactly what is taking place now. So those that are celebrating and lifting up evil are exalted. And those who stand up for good and right and speak out against the evil are vilified. And that's exactly what's happening here now. And all I could say is that if you're on the fence in your faith, it's time to get off the fence. I can't tell you what to do, but I could strongly urge you to get off the fence and renew your everlasting covenant with God and come back to him and make him first before all this comes down. You don't want to be on the wrong side of this when this great and terrible day does come. When is it coming? I don't know. Not even Jesus himself knows this. However,
0: are you talking of the rapture?
1: Not only the rapture, but then destruction is going to come after that. Yeah, so when people are evacuated out of here, all hell is going to break loose on this planet. And destruction is coming. So when is that day? I don't know. God didn't tell me that. He didn't even tell Jesus that. However, all you have to do is take a look around and see everything that's taking place here on a daily basis. And that tells me that it is not going to be too far off when God's finally had enough. So I'm urging all of you out there, please listen to what I'm saying to you. It is time now to come back to God before all this comes down.
0: What does Hollywood have wrong about what you do? I mentioned the films at the beginning of the show that are coming out. Some are, you know, getting mixed reviews because of the fact that they may be sensationalizing it.
1: Yep. And so I've given 2,500 plus interviews over my career, and I've done a lot of TV stuff for many networks. I'm very careful what I do and who I work with. I've turned a lot of opportunities down and still continue to do so. When these types of movies come out, I don't know anything about the two movies that you mentioned. I haven't heard it. I watch very little TV, so I'm very uninformed when it comes to Hollywood and entertainment and all that stuff. However, there's not a good motive behind this. There's always an agenda, in my opinion, you know, anything coming from what I call Hollywood, I'm sorry to say that, but that's how I feel about it, is never anything positive or good. It's predictive programming as well. All you have to do is just connect the dots. And I find it interesting that these two movies would be coming out at this time when there is so much evil taking place in the world. And even people that are under the influence of certain drugs, now they've got one that's called Trank or something like that, where it turns the people into zombies. It's happening on the streets of Baltimore, Philadelphia, New York, D.C.,
0: made it to Oregon,
1: et cetera,
0: et cetera. It's here in Portland.
1: Well, there you go. So that when people do that, they're under the spirit of pharmakia. That's a demonic spirit of pharmakia. Therefore, the devil has legal right to do anything and everything with that individual, and he will. Don't worry about that. But these movies, without knowing anything about them, I would venture to say that it would be a glorification of evil, sensationalized, of course. And I couldn't be a part of projects like that for no amount of money, because if I, and this is my problem with Hollywood and the entertainment industry. And I've been approached, you'd be surprised, Jeremy, who has approached me to do projects and movies about my life and all this kind of stuff. I'm not going to get into it, but you'd be surprised. But anyway, I turn these offers down because if I can't be real, you know, be me, be real and be authentic, then I'm not interested. I can't be a part. I'm not an entertainer. I'm not a clown. I'm very real. And what I do is very real. So I can't be a part of things like that and sensationalize this kind of stuff. You know, you have to be real and authentic. And in my opinion, and I have, in fairness to them, I have not seen the movies or trailers or whatever, but if my thoughts are if I'm accurate in sharing my thoughts with you about this, then I would venture to say that it will be a sensationalized piece of work with no value whatsoever. It's just strictly purely entertainment, and that type of entertainment is dangerous because Satan is the prince and the power of the air, which means the airwaves, and demons can travel through TVs, movie screens, computers, whether you want to believe that or not, that's entirely up to you, but I'm telling you the truth. They have legal right to travel through the phones, through these different types of devices, because of Satan being the prince and the power of the air. And so when we must be very careful what we watch, what we take in, because it can give the devil legal right in some instances for these entities to come through and create a variety of damage. This is all very, very real, And so the devil knows what he's doing, and he knows the buttons to press. Furthermore, the people that are behind the scenes in this entertainment industry, now many that I've encountered don't even have faith at all. They don't believe in any of this. Their bottom line is just to create a product, sell it, and move on to the next. That is their mindset, most of them. But there are those in power behind the scenes who know exactly what they're doing and why they're doing it. It is invoking evil and opening these portals for evil to come through. And this all goes back to the very beginning of the rebellion. And then you could look at the magical practices in Egypt, and then coming through people like Nimrod, who wanted to be worshipped as God, as a wicked individual, the mighty hunter, and many others, you know, even to King Solomon, who became a sorcerer and was summoning demons. And so magical practices are used to this very day based on the magic of King Solomon. Aleister Crowley was one that implemented those types of things, and there are many out there who revere him to this day and implement and use those magical practices. So this stuff's very, very real, and it does affect people in a negative, adverse way. And I'm every bit as much a teacher as well as a spiritual warrior and a counselor. So I can confidently speak about these things based on personal experience. So I certainly, everything that I'm saying here, I believe is absolutely true based on my personal experience. I know it might sound like crazy talk to some people, but the truth is stranger than fiction.
0: All right. So what kinds of things like don't happen? Do you carry a cross? Do you bring a Bible? Do you have holy water? Does that actually happen?
1: Yes, I do. I have a briefcase bag that I do have a cross in the bag, and I do hand it to people to hold during these sessions and exorcisms and spiritual deliverances. I also have a Bible in the bag, and I pray scripture from the Bible. Always pray, recite Psalm 91, Psalm 23, and others. I use a mixture of holy water, holy oil, and holy salt, sometimes frankincense and myrrh in the mix as well. I even make spray bottles up for people that, you know, for future use, that, hey, if you feel like something's trying to bother you or come back in again, I make them armed and dangerous. And that is with prayers to say every day to invoke the power of God over their life. And also to have this holy mixture that if you're feeling something and something feels off or not right or presence, bind and rebuke it, cast it out, and spray that and anoint your home with it. And it's very effective. So it's all about, once the person is delivered, to keep them in warrior mode. Faith, strength, and courage in each and every day.
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0: I am Jeremy Scott. 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Oregon Ghost Conference coming up the 24th through 26th of March, and we'll be out there on Saturday and Sunday doing the show. Hope to see you there. And then we go to the McMiniman's UFO Fest, May 19th, a Friday morning broadcast. You'll want to be there, though, because they've got a lot of good events that are happening during the day on Friday. So don't just come out for the evening festivities. 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Final comments from my guest tonight, Reverend Bill Bean. Our episode, Expelling Evil, talking about Tales from an Exorcist. So what does not happen in an exorcism, at least from your vantage point? You know, we sometimes see levitations, the cracking of bones. That one just gives me the shivers. But what are some things that necessarily maybe are a little bit overblown when you see them on TV or in the movies?
1: Well, the only thing that I haven't seen, Jeremy, is a person's head turn all the way around. Pretty much all the other things that are depicted in the films, I've seen it. And people's limbs contorting and bodies twisting and contorting in ways that the human body just can't without the snap, crackle, and pop of bones and ligaments.
0: Busted teeth, busted bones, all that sort of thing?
1: Yeah. Wow. Absolutely. And so it's very real. And when people are under that level of possession, you know, you're at the highest levels now where something could go tragically wrong. And you have to completely rely on the power of God. Again, I would never, ever, and you could go back and listen to all my interviews, I would never, ever, and have never given any credit or glory to myself for anything. I always praise God for working through me to help these people, because it is He and His power that works through me to help these people. And I'm thankful to Him for that. And I'll continue to do this as long as He'll have me to do it. And so we just have to be real. And so that's where it gets lost, you know, with Hollywood and some of these shows that are sensationalized and really hold no value whatsoever. Yeah. And I'd like to mention, if you don't mind, just a second, some of the warning signs for people out there who might feel that they're under some type of curse, hex, vex, spell, stronghold, or even worse, you know, with depression, or they have a friend or loved one that they feel might be possessed. If you don't mind, Jeremy, I'd like to take a second.
0: Please.
1: To mention them.
0: Yes.
1: High-level trauma that leads to experiencing demonic events and or attacks, playing with a Ouija board, invoking or inviting, conjuring a spirit to come in, fascination with the occult and dark ways, deep depression, withdrawing from family and friends, sudden fits of rage, hatred, anger, evil thoughts, physical abuse, hearing voices, seeing manifestations, having evil dreams, listening to or taking in satanic music or entertainment, suddenly developing superhuman strength, becoming physically abusive and having no memory of harming others, wanting to sleep all the time, just having no energy, abusing drugs and or alcohol, wanting to keep the home and room very dark at all time, cruelty to animals, feeling cursed like that black cloud, and lastly, wanting nothing to do with God and or Jesus. Becomes an offense to that person just to even mention the name Yahweh or Jesus. So those are some, not all. Those are some of the signs. And if you or a loved one are exhibiting any, if you're out there and you're exhibiting any of these signs or loved one, please get help. Whether it's me or somebody else, please reach out and get help ASAP.
0: Reverend, a vital show that we delivered for the audience tonight, considering the day and age that we live in. I really appreciate you coming on the program.
1: Thank you very much, Jeremy. God bless you and your family, and hopefully I'll look forward to coming back with you again in the future.
0: Absolutely. God bless you and your family as well, and to our entire family. Rest up. Have a great weekend, everybody. And we will roll this thing out once again next week. Headed onward to the Oregon Ghost Conference, March 25th and 26th. And then to the McMenamins UFO Fest on May 19th. And maybe more later in the year. We'll see. From the cold, dark depths of a secret dungeon somewhere deep in the remote Pacific Northwest, I'm Jeremy Scott. Good night and God bless.
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8: NBC News Radio. I'm Rob Martier. President Trump says it's very good that thousands of lawyers have chosen to no longer work for the administration, referring to the New York Times reporting on the exits. The Times story reported that more than 10,000 lawyers working for the federal government have left since the end of 2024 to March 2026. Many of these lawyers are flocking to the offices of Democratic state attorneys general and nonprofits that are challenging administration policies in the courts. Trump wrote on Truth Social that the outlet wrote a story as though that's a bad thing, when actually it's very good. According to the Times, many of the lawyers who departed the administration in 2025 either retired, left as a result of staffing cuts, or resigned in opposition to Trump's policies. Charlie Kirk's accused murderer is back in a Utah court on Monday. The judge is expected to rule on a motion from Tyler Robinson's defense team seeking contempt against prosecutor Christopher Ballard. They accuse Ballard of talking to the media about his opinions regarding Robinson's guilt. During the last hearing, the judge ruled media cameras will continue to be allowed in court. Prosecutors say they will seek the death penalty. Family visitation is set to resume at a New Jersey immigration center following days of clashes between police and protesters. New Jersey Governor Mikey Sherrill.
9: The area around Delaney Hall has been secured, and the city of Newark issued a curfew there last night. I'm grateful to Mayor Baraka for his leadership in taking this important step.
8: The ICE detention facility has become the focus of protests over the alleged mistreatment of detainees and claims of poor conditions for those being held. The Stanley Cup Final gets underway this week. The Carolina Hurricanes will host the Vegas Golden Knights in Game 1 Tuesday in Raleigh. The Canes beat the Montreal Canadiens in five games in the Eastern Conference Final. Out west, the Golden Knights swept the President's Trophy-winning Colorado Avalanche. Rob Bartier, NBC News Radio.
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4: Hello, everyone. I'm Carl Amari, and this is Hollywood 360, the radio show that presents all things entertainment, including trivia contests and games, movie reviews, celebrity interviews, showbiz news, and classic radio shows. My co-host is my crabby brother, Vince Amari. He is subbing for Lisa Wolf, who's on vacation, and in this hour, we'll present a 1949 classic radio comedy episode of Duffy's Tavern starring Ed Gardner. But first, it's Beat the Host. In order to beat the host, and in this case, the co-host, a Hollywood 360 listener contestant named Don must correctly answer more true or false trivia questions about Johnny Depp than my brother Vince. It's time to play the game. Let's say hello to Don. Hey, Don, how are you?
27: I'm doing great, Carl and Vince.
4: Hi, Don.
27: Hey, Carl,
4: how
27: I just
4: are
27: wanted
4: you?
27: To say we love your newsletter you guys put out. A lot of people may not know about it. It's really nice to get that.
4: Thank you, Don. Yeah, it's a lot of fun. It's our second one we just put out in June. My brother writes an article. I'm trying to see how I can bribe Mike Estella into writing an article, but we have some great articles in there, and I'm really glad you're enjoying it, Don. Thank you so much.
27: Yeah, thanks a lot. Yep.
4: I appreciate you, and thanks for calling in. You're going to win a Twilight Zone 5-CD set, but let's play the game. We're going to start with you, Don. These are true or false questions about Johnny Depp. Here's the first question. Depp won the Best Actor Golden Globe for Sweeney Todd, the Demon Barber of Fleet Street. Is that true or false?
27: I think it's false.
4: Bro, is it true or false?
5: I'm going to say true.
4: It is true. So, Don, sorry about that, Don. My brother took a lead. He's got the lead here.
5: It's over. It's over. It's over.
4: All right, bro, here's a question for you. Depp was born in 1963 in London, England. True or false?
5: Well, that's the year you were born, but you were born in...
4: I was hatched.
5: You were hatched. I'm going to say false.
4: All right, my brother says false. Don, what do you think?
27: That's false. He was born, I think, in Kentucky.
4: You're right. You're right.
5: Wow.
4: You're both right. He was born in Owensboro, Kentucky, 1963.
5: Wow, nice job, Don. You even knew where he was born.
4: Yeah, pretty good. All right, so next question. This goes to you, Don. What's Eating Gilbert Grape was a box office disappointment, but Depp shined and was nominated for an Academy Award for his performance. Is that true or is that false?
27: I think it's true.
4: Don says true. Bro, what do you think?
5: I'm going to go along with Don. True.
4: You're both wrong. It's false. He did not. He was not nominated for an Academy Award, but Leonardo DiCaprio was.
5: Oh.
4: All right. So,
5: trick question.
4: Yeah. All right. Next question. This one's for you, bro. Depp's debut film was 1976 horror film Carrie. Is that true or false, bro?
5: Oh, God. I'm going to say true.
4: All right. Don, what do you think?
27: I got you, Vince. False. I think it was Nightmare on Elm Street.
4: That's right. So, bro, here's for you. And
5: man,
4: here is for Don. And you guys are tied up now. Tight game.
5: Don, you're a ringer at this.
4: Yep, it's false. It was the 1984 horror film A Nightmare on Elm Street, just like Don said. Okay, so you ready, Don, for your next question?
27: I'm ready, Carl.
4: Johnny Depp formed the rock group Hollywood Vampires
0: with Alice Cooper and Joe Perry. Is that true or false?
27: Wow, Carl, these trick questions.
0: I know.
27: Alice Cooper, but I don't think it was Joe Perry, so I say false.
0: All right, Don says false, bro. What do you think?
1: I got to go against him. I'm going to say true.
0: Don, here's for you. Sorry, it's true, and my brother.
1: Wow.
0: He did form the rock group Hollywood Vampires with Alice Cooper and Joe Perry.
1: I love Alice Cooper.
0: All right, so my brother just took a little lead there, Don. Okay. Next question. Hello. This is going to my brother. Depp modeled his Captain Jack Sparrow character after the Beatles drummer Ringo Starr. Is that true or false?
1: Well, that's so weird. I'm going to say true.
0: Okay, my brother says true. Don, what do you think? True or false?
27: No, that's false. It was Keith Richards, I think, from the Stones.
0: So, bro, here's for you. And here's for Don. Oh, you guys are tied back up. Oh, boy.
1: A fight to the death.
0: Yeah, and, you know, Don knows his stuff.
1: He does.
0: He modeled the character after the Rolling Stones guitarist Keith Richards.
1: Wow.
0: All right, last question. We're down to the wire here. Here we go. You ready? And this is... this is for Don. In 2009, Depp and fellow actors Jude Law and Colin Farrell each played the character initially portrayed by their friend Heath Ledger in the 2009 drama The Imaginarium of Dr. Panassos. And when Ledger died before the film was completed, all three actors donated their film salaries to Legend's favorite charity, ALAFA, which fights AIDS. Is that true or is that false, Don?
27: I know they donated to salaries, but I thought it was for his daughter.
0: So true or false?
27: I guess I'll say false. I don't know.
0: Bro, true or false?
1: I'll say false.
0: You both tied. You got that right. Donated their salaries to Heath Ledger's daughter, Matilda. So, hey, Don, you're darn good at this
1: game.
0: Quite
1: an opponent, Don. Quite an opponent.
0: Really good, Don.
27: Thanks, it was a pleasure.
1: Same here, buddy.
0: All right, you are going to win a 5-CD set, Twilight Zone Radio Dramas. That'll be on its way to you on Monday. Hey, Don, appreciate you very much. Thanks for listening. Glad you liked the newsletter. And stick around because Duffy's Tavern is up next. Stay with us.
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0: Right now, it's my brother's favorite classic radio series. He loves Duffy's Tavern, and there's a reason why. It's hilarious. The show is absolutely hilarious. It's a broadcast from April 6, 1949, and Archie and Finnegan go on a double date. Part one now of Duffy's Tavern.
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4: Hello, Duffy's Tavern. What do you late meet the Archie DeMange speaking? Duffy ain't here. Oh, hello, Duffy. Well, it looks like spring is here. Yes, spring, and the whole world kind of lousy with Mother Nature's wonders. Well, I might start this thing over again. Duffy's Tavern, where do you leave? Spring and the whole world lousy with Mother Nature's wonders. I'm out of practice. I wasn't here last week. What? You ain't noticed nothing different, Duffy? Well, just gaze your eyes out the window, and what do you see? Mrs. Murphy's long underwear? Well, that proves it's spring. She ain't wearing them. Oh, she is, huh? She's sitting out on the fire escape? Oh. Well, she don't do that in the winter, so it proves it's spring. Yeah, the time of the year when the birds and the bees watch people and take notes. Yeah. In other words, you know how all year long a guy sits around thinking about dames? Well, spring is when he does something about it. Yeah. Well, Duffy, why don't you be more romantic? Don't spring mean nothing to you? It means Eddie and me should get busy with the spring cleaning? Duffy, it's employers like you that give work a bad name. Besides, the joint don't look so bad. It's clean enough to fool the health inspector and yet dirty enough to keep him intrigued. Okay, Duffy, Eddie.
5: Yes?
4: Eddie, when was the last time this place was cleaned up?
5: I don't know. I'm Eddie Green, not an elephant.
4: Eddie, stop gold-bricking. We gotta clean up the place now. Get up there on the ladder and sweep that big spider web off the ceiling.
5: Got news for you.
4: What?
5: That spider web is the ceiling.
4: Well, cut the jokes and get up on the ladder. And while you're up there, scrape the dirt off the walls.
5: All the dirt?
4: Yeah.
5: What do you want to do, start a landslide?
4: Eddie, will you get to work and decease the comedy?
6: Hello, boys.
4: Oh, hello, Miss Duffy.
6: Well, it looks like spring has really come to Third Avenue.
4: Yeah, you noticed it too, huh?
6: Yeah. On my way down here, a robin whistled at me.
4: Mm-hmm. Well, for you, that's about far. It looks like you're the only member of the family that seems to relish spring.
6: Oh, no. Mama thinks it's very romantic, too. Guess what?
4: What?
6: Last night when she went to bed, she put a mud pack on her face. You should have heard Papa complain.
4: Why?
6: He says it was like sleeping next to a swamp. Incidentally, Archie.
4: Yeah?
6: Papa says as soon as you finish with the spring cleaning, either you or Eddie can have the night off.
4: A night off? No kidding. Quick, let me get me address book here.
5: Just a minute. Mr. Duffy said either you or me could have the night off.
4: Well, if that's your attitude, I'll toss you for it.
5: Okay, wait till I get out off the ladder here.
4: Don't bother. I'll just toss the coin and I'll let you know how it comes out.
5: I stay up here and you gonna let me know how it comes out?
4: Yeah. Here we are.

0: Call it, Eddie.
1: Okay. Heads, and have a nice time.
0: What do you know? Tails, I win. Lucky, huh, Eddie? Eddie, I did not cheat.
1: I didn't say nothing.
0: I know, but in the future, I'll thank you to watch the tone of your silence. Well, I think I'll go and paint the town. I'll see you tomorrow.
1: Yeah, before you go painting the town, ain't you forgetting two things?
0: What?
1: A, money, and B, a girl.
0: Eddie, if one has A, one can get B. And I happen to have me full week's paycheck, $15 worth of A.
1: What about it?
0: A little address book is just busting at the seams here. I don't like to brag, but you know the New York telephone directory?
1: Yeah.
0: They get their numbers from me. Well, let's see this book here. Rosie, Mabel, Yvonne, Emma. Emma Schultz. I ain't seen her in years.
1: You mean the butcher's daughter?
0: Yeah. What a honey. We used to neck in her old man's refrigerator. No, Schultz never did find out why his ice bill was so high. I think I'll call her up. Hello? Is Emma there? This is her husband?
2: Well, sir, when you hear the tone, the time will be 9:27 and a half.
1: Sound like that refrigerator was a little crowded.
0: Yeah, well, see now. Let me try this one now. Hello? Is Hazel there? She's taking a bath? Sorry, I must have the wrong number. Oh, here's one, yeah. Yeah, Ambergris McNulty. Yeah, me old sweetheart from PS4.
1: No dice. Now, I just saw her the other day. She's married and got 14 kids.
0: Really? And to think she always flunked multiplication. Well, let's see. Who else could I call? Hello, operator. Give me information. Hello, information? Look, honey, what are you doing tonight? Hello? And that kind of a dame calls herself a public utility.
1: No more phone number?
0: Well, nothing up to my usual standard. What a break. A spring night, no dame. Spring with the crocuses croaking. And the trees blossoming. And the little things popping up out of the ground.
3: Good. I hear you say something about spring.
0: Yeah, good old spring. Ain't it wonderful?
3: Yep, no bed should be without one.
0: What I mean is spring in the air.
3: Well, if you say so, Arch, but I ain't much of a pole walker.
0: Maybe we better switch the subject. Where you been all day?
3: Up in Central Park, seeing the sights.
0: Mm-hmm. And vice versa?
3: Yeah. Boy, what fun I had feeding the squirrels.
0: Nuts?
3: Some of them. Yeah, but most of them squirrels is just as normal as you and me.
0: Yeah.
3: In fact, a lot of them is much normaler than people.
0: Where's that remark?
3: Well, sometimes people are stupid. Up in the park there, I was watching a sailor out on the lake in a rowboat with his girl. All he did for 2 hours was hug and kiss her.
0: Well, what's stupid about that?
3: Well, you'd think after months on the ocean, the guy'd be sick and tired of water.
0: Finnegan, maybe the guy was in love.
3: Love?
0: Yeah.
3: Well, that's stupid, too.
0: What do you mean?
3: What happened? The guy falls in love with a dame and they get married. Before you know it, they got 8 or 10 kids. And the kids get married. Pretty soon the guy's an old man with a bunch of grandchildren.
0: So?
3: And one day his wife leaves him and he's got to start all over again. Well, Fudge, I'll see you later. I got to get down to the police station.
0: The police for what?
3: When I was up in the park, I found this lady's purse and I'm going down to return it.
0: Lady's purse? Let me see it. Hey, Look at that. Genuine stimulated leather. Hey, and look at here.
1: What?
0: This picture. It must be the dame that lost it. Look at that bathing suit. What a tomato. Finnegan, forget the police station, huh?
1: Why?
0: Well, here's her name and phone number, Myrtle Dodge. I'll call her up and talk to her, you know, let her know we found the purse, that is.
3: Oh, yeah? You ain't kidding me, aren't you? I know what you're after.
0: What?
3: The reward.
0: You ain't kidding. Hello? Is this Myrtle Dodge? Well, my name is Archie. I think I found your purse. Now, if I bring it up to you, how about a date? You can't leave your girlfriend? Well, what's she like? Is she as buxom as you? Even buxomer, huh? Okay, I'll bring a friend for your friend. All right. Finnegan, come on, we got a double date.
3: Just a minute. What do I have to do?
0: Oh, nothing. Just talk to the dame, hold her hand, maybe kiss her goodnight.
3: Nothing doing. That kissing stuff ain't for me.
0: You mean you never kissed a dame?
3: Only me mother.
0: Well, your mother's a dame.
3: Yeah, but you'd never know it.
4: My brother and I are just sitting here laughing.
5: Oh,
4: your mother's a dame. You never know it.
5: That kissing stuff ain't for me.
4: Ain't for me. We're listening to Duffy's Tavern. I think one of the funniest shows from the golden age of radio. They had great writers,
5: yep,
4: including Abe Burrows, whose son is James Burrows. And James Burrows, of course, created Cheers, and he created so many of the other shows. He directs Will and Grace. 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So there's a lot of lineage here with this Duffy's Tavern. And we'll get back to it in just a few. 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
4: We're listening to Duffy's Tavern, a series that started in 1940, bro. And, of course, Duffy's Tavern was a flea-infested dive on 3rd and 23rd Streets in New York City where the elite meet to eat. Ed Gardner created this show, and, you know, when he was trying to audition people to play Archie, he had all these actors coming in. And he kept saying, well, I want this guy to be like a Brooklynese kind of, schlubby
3: right.
4: Bartender.
3: Not too bright.
4: Yeah. And tons and tons of actors auditioned. And then he was just not happy with anyone. And he kept trying to explain how he wanted it and did like. And so I think it was Abe Burrows, the head writer, that said, why don't you just do it? You do it exactly how it should be. And so Ed Gardner said, you know, I will. I'll just play the part. He created the show and then played the part of Archie, the manager of the tavern. And, you know, some of the future writers on this series, Larry Gelbart. Now, you know that name? Larry Gelbart, he created MASH. Well, he didn't create MASH, but he was one of the head writers on MASH. Mm-hmm. And then Dick Martin of Rowan and Martin's Laugh-In was one of the writers on this
0: really?
4: Show. Yeah.
0: I never knew that.
4: And then in 1949, very unprecedented move, Ed Gardner took the entire show away from New York. You know, he was broadcasting from New York and did the show offshore in Puerto Rico. He had the whole cast in Puerto Rico doing the show from 1949 on. Now this is a 19. See what year is this? This is a 1949. Yeah, so this was from Puerto Rico. This show, and the reason why he did that was tax advantages. You know, he didn't have to pay the same tax rate by being in Puerto Rico, so it made sense for him to take the show offshore. I mean, so very interesting series. Plus, one of the funniest of all the classic radio comedy series. We're listening to Duffy's Tavern. Let's go back to April 6, 1949 for the conclusion.
1: Now, look, Finny, and I got a date, Finny. You know, kissing a sweetheart is a lot different from kissing your mother.
3: Oh, yeah? What's the difference?
1: About 5 minutes. Now, come on with me, and you'll see for yourself.
2: Hi, Art.
1: Oh, hello, Joe. I'm just on my way up to meet a new girlfriend.
2: Oh, what's she like?
1: Well, here, look for yourself. Here's a picture in a bathing suit. Joe, stop staring so long.
2: Why?
1: A thing like that could be habit-forming.
2: Very nice, Arch. You say you've got a date with her?
1: Yeah, I'm on my way up to see her now.
2: The way you look?
1: Well, I might change me suit.
2: Is that all?
1: Well, I might shave.
2: Yeah?
1: Put on me Blue Jay corn plaster.
2: What else?
1: Vitalis me hair.
2: Oh, Arch, I'm glad you said that.
1: Joe, I thought you'd be.
2: Sure, because there's nothing like Vitalis to make your hair look its best. Make you look your best. Make you look well-groomed. After all, Arch, you're a handsome devil.
1: I didn't think you cared.
2: And you don't want to spoil all those good looks by showing up with dry, unruly hair.
1: Oh, perish forbid.
2: Vitalis will tame down dry, unruly hair, make it look well-groomed, but without a greasy patent leather shine. There's no mineral oil in Vitalis, you know. Vitalis doesn't contain a single drop of it. Just pure vegetable oil, so your hair is left natural-looking, handsome in a masculine way. So, Arch, why don't you give yourself a Vitalis 60-second workout before your date tonight, and you'll attract any girl.
1: Okay, Joe, I'll use the Vitalis now. Is that all you have to say?
2: Yeah, except that Vitalis is a goodbye.
1: Goodbye, Joe.
5: Hey, Miss Arch, you better hurry up. You've been standing in front of that mirror for 10 minutes.
1: Yeah, no wonder Dames is nuts about me. That profile, that sensitive face. Linda Christian, how could you do it? Eddie, I gotta look my best tonight. Now, you got a nail file?
5: Here you are.
1: Thanks, I gotta scrape this mud off my shoes. You know, first impressions is important.
5: What about that cigar butt behind your ear?
1: Oh, yeah, I'm glad you reminded me. I'll put a Corona band around it. I think maybe I better get myself a new suit, too.
5: Where you gonna get it? Salvation Army?
1: Don't be cryptic. It happens I have a new tailor, the Duke of Kemp Tailoring Emporium Limited.
5: Is this the place where you walk 3 flights down?
1: Well, you have to make some sacrifices if you want to dress well. I think I'll give him a call. Hello, Duke of Kent, Tailoring Emporium? Oh, hello, Mo. This is Archie. Archie, the padded shoulders with the belt in the back. Look, Mo, what have you got in a well-fitting misfit? A gray tweed with just a slight imperfection? What's the imperfection, Mo? One of the sleeves is missing. Well, frankly, I was figuring on something a little more tailored. Tell me, why don't you just pick one out for me? You know, one of the good ones, the ones you put in the window.
5: Yeah, looks good on the dummy. Why shouldn't it look good on you?
1: Quiet. Okay, Mo, I'll pick it up in a little while. By the way, that's two pair of pants, ain't it? Uh-huh. And the free catcher's mitt? Okay, see you in a while, Mo. Boy, I'm gonna knock that Myrtle Dodd's eyes out.
5: Yeah, it ain't for nothing that they called you Archie the Playboy.
0: Some playboy.
1: What did you say?
0: Oh, nothing.
1: I know, but how did you express it this time? What was that crack about the playboy?
0: Well, all I say is there's two kinds of men that take a girl out.
1: Namely?
0: Well, there's the one type that takes you out and buys you lobster and champagne. And then there's your type. A quick beer and a struggle.
1: This from a dame that sits by the telephone praying for wrong numbers.
3: Say, Art.
1: Yeah?
3: About our date tonight, do you suppose the girls would notice it if I didn't go along?
1: Now, look, Finnegan, you can't back out now. The date's all set.
3: Well, where are we going to take them, Art?
1: Well, I wonder how much the Stork Club it cost. Let me call them up. Hello, Stork Club. How much do you charge for dinner for four people? Thank you. Hello, Toots yours? Is Toots there? Well, see how close you can get him to the phone, will you? Hello, Toots. This is Archie at Duffy's Tavern. Well, we're taking a couple of dames out tonight, and since I'm a fellow restaurant owner, I don't want to haggle, but what sort of a professional rate could you give me? Uh-huh. Let's haggle. Huh? You don't lower your prices for nobody? Well, look, I'm planning to spend about $4. Where do you think I should go? Mr. Shaw, there I can go for nothing.
3: Hey, look, Art, you gotta let me out of this day.
1: Why?
3: Well, you know me. I don't know how to act in them high-class nightclubs.
1: Well, there's nothing to worry about. You just walk in and you're greeted by the maitre d'.
3: Who's that?
1: The guy that throws you out. That is ordinarily, but if you got the money, he leads you over to the table, see? Then when you get to the table, that's when you start cutting corners.
3: Oh.
1: Well, you carelessly say to him, oh, well, Capitan, I think I shall place our dinner order later.
3: What's the idea of that?
1: Well, this is to give the dame you're with a chance to fill up on bread.
5: Then I suppose you stall a little while longer by dancing.
1: Dancing? Are you mad and let her work up an appetite?
5: Yeah, but sooner or later she's going to get hold of that menu.
1: Well, not necessarily. If a gentleman is well-bred, he always looks at the menu first, see? And if he sees something like a pressed duck for $4.50...
5: Yeah?
1: He quick breathes on the dame's bifocals and fogs them up.
3: Boy. Art, you sure been around.
1: I think I know a few angles. There's a lot of little tricks, Finnegan, you know, like how to nonchalantly slip your hand under the napkin, thus giving the appearance that one is actually leaving the waiter a tip. And how, on leaving the nightclub, to avoid giving the doorman a gratuity, you see, you send him down to the corner for a taxi and walk off in the other direction. But enough of this instruction. I gotta get down to the Duke of Kent and get that suit. Well, fellas, look me over. How do you like me new suit?
5: Well, pull down the shades and call me Sunset.
1: Well, aside from the colors, how do you like the tailoring?
0: Let's see. Turn around.
1: Okay.
0: From the back, the front looks perfect.
5: Miss Archie, them trousers.
1: What about the trousers?
5: Well, ain't they a little tight across the chest?
1: Hetty, after all, you gotta remember this suit was made for somebody else.
5: Oh, and then the circus left town, huh?
1: Look, maybe it ain't perfect, but you gotta admit it's good value after all. Only $9 with two pairs of pants.
5: Yeah, with pants as tight as that, you better bring the other pair along in case of a blowout.
1: Yeah, I've never seen such jealousy.
3: Do all right? Here I am, all set for the date.
1: Hey, you got a clean shirt on. What happened?
3: Well, it was an accident, Arch. I thought I was playing a slot machine.
1: Yeah?
3: It turned out to be one of them automatic laundries.
1: Hey, them things must be all right, though. That shirt looks very well laundered.
3: Oh, yeah. Only thing was, it took me 20 minutes to crawl out of the machine.
1: You got stuck in the machine?
3: Yeah, but I didn't mind, Arch. That spinning around sure clears a guy's head. Hey, look, shall we get started here?
1: Why not? As the handkerchief said to the proboscis, let's blow. Well, this is Myrtle's address, Penny. Let's see. Myrtle Dodds, apartment 27.
3: 27? That must be down here at the end of the hall.
1: Yeah. Now, remember, Finnegan, I gave the tailor $3 deposit, and I only got $12 left, so... leave us not let these dames talk us into spending a fortune. Wait a minute, here we are, 27.
6: Yes?
1: Well, Huffa. Miss Dodds, I would like
6: you... Sorry, the exterminator was here yesterday.
3: Gee, Arch, I'm kind of disappointed. I was hoping me first date would last a little longer.
1: Wait a minute here.
6: Yes?
1: I'm afraid there must be some mistake.
3: Arch, when they slam it twice, is that what they mean by a double date?
1: Myrtle, I got the purse.
6: Oh, come in.
1: You... Ah, Myrtle, ain't you?
6: Yes.
1: Oh, well, I'm Archie, and this is me friend Finnegan. He's the one that really retrieved the lost purse.
6: Yes, he does look like a retriever.
7: Thank you.
1: By the way, where is your roommate?
6: Oh, Gertrude? Oh, she's in the other room. I'll call her. Gertrude?
8: Yes?
6: The boys are here.
8: Okay, I'm coming. Hello, boys.
1: He good, Jan. She looks like something on television.
8: I'm sorry I kept you waiting, boys, but I was putting on my face.
1: Did she have to put that one on?
6: Well, Gertrude, which one do you want? The retriever or giraffe neck here?
8: Oh, let's draw matchsticks to see who gets who.
6: Okay. Here, pick a match.
8: Oh, gee, mine's shortest. I lose.
6: Oh, Archie.
1: Yes?
8: Fate has thrown us together.
1: Fate should get a kick in the teeth.
6: Oh, Mr. Finnegan.
3: Do I?
6: Why don't you and I sit over here?
3: Okay.
6: Aren't you going to hold the chair for me?
3: Why, it ain't moving.
1: Look, girls, we was planning to take you to dinner, but...
6: Why go out to dinner? We can cook dinner right here.
1: Okay. Usually I like to go out where one can dance.
6: Oh, we can dance right here, too.
1: I've been looking for this dame all my life. Well, honey, when do we start eating?
6: As soon as the groceries arrive.
9: Myrtle?
6: Yes?
9: The groceries are here.
6: Oh, Gertrude, do you have any money?
9: Not a cent. Do you, Myrtle?
6: Not a cent.
1: Well,
6: Oh, this is very embarrassing. We don't seem to have $6.
1: It's embarrassing for me. I do. Okay, here you are. Here's the $6.
0: Oh, I'll take it. I'll be back in a second.
1: Look, Myrtle, I realize you're with Finnegan, that he is your boyfriend now, but how about me holding your hand?
0: No.
1: Look, honey, you realize I'm a very attractive man, don't you?
0: No.
1: What a stubborn thing. Look, Myrtle, why don't you break down and just let me slip my arm around your waist?
0: Get away from me, you crumb.
1: Myrtle, you seem to forget I have $6 worth of groceries invested in you. Now, look, honey, leave this talk this over
0: oh,
1: here.
0: Oh, Archie.
1: What is it now?
0: Ice cream.
1: How much?
0: $3.
1: $3. I suppose you girls are still broke?
0: I'm afraid so.
1: Okay, here you are, Gertrude. Pay the man at $3. Oh, where was we, Myrtle? Myrtle, you're crying. What's the matter with you?
0: It isn't me. It's Mother.
1: How much? What's the matter with her?
0: She's starving. She needs $20.
1: $20 for food?
0: No, for a new upper plate. She can't chew.
1: But I only got $3 left.
0: Okay, you can owe me the other 17.
1: What have we got into here? Who's that?
0: Oh, just a second. I'll find out. Yes?
7: Is this Myrtle Dodd?
0: Yes.
7: Well, you don't know me, but I happen to find your purse.
1: Oh, no. Come on, Finnegan. Brother, are we lucky to get out of that joint? Them dames clipped me for $12.
3: Yeah, what suckers.
1: Yeah, we sure was.
3: Well, I mean the dames.
1: What do you mean, the dames?
3: Look what I swiped from the grocery bag, a whole salami. Oh.
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4: 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Duffy's Tavern, April 6, 1949. Ed Archie Gardner starring in that. And you heard Florence Halep as Miss Duffy. Howard Petrie as Joe Morgan. Gypsy Rose Lee on that show. Charlie Cantor as Finnegan. Great show. Eddie Green as the waiter. Hope you enjoyed Duffy's Tavern. In just a few minutes, it's more of Hollywood 360, so stay with us.
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4: In our next hour, it's Gene Autry's Melody Ranch, good Western adventure from the 1950s. 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So call right now. In fact, all of the tunes, by the way, are from the year 1969, the year my brother graduated from high school, right? 1969. Right. That's yep. Why I did it. We'll be right back.
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1: NBC News Radio. I'm Rob Martier. President Trump says it's very good that thousands of lawyers have chosen to no longer work for the administration, referring to the New York Times reporting on the exits. The Times story reported that more than 10,000 lawyers working for the federal government have left since the end of 2024 to March 2026. Many of these lawyers are flocking to the offices of Democratic state attorneys general and nonprofits that are challenging administration policies in the courts. Trump wrote on Truth Social that the outlet wrote a story as though that's a bad thing, when actually it's very good. According to the Times, many of the lawyers who departed the administration in 2025 either retired, left as a result of staffing cuts, or resigned in opposition to Trump's policies. Charlie Kirk's accused murderer is back in a Utah court on Monday. The judge is expected to rule on a motion from Tyler Robinson's defense team seeking contempt against prosecutor Christopher Ballard. They accuse Ballard of talking to the media about his opinions regarding Robinson's guilt. During the last hearing, the judge ruled media cameras will continue to be allowed in court. Prosecutors say they will seek the death penalty. Family visitation is set to resume at a New Jersey immigration center following days of clashes between police and protesters. New Jersey Governor Mikey Sherrill.
2: The area around Delaney Hall has been secured, and the city of Newark issued a curfew there last night. I'm grateful to Mayor Baraka for his leadership in taking this important step.
1: The ICE detention facility has become the focus of protests over the alleged mistreatment of detainees and claims of poor conditions for those being held. The Stanley Cup Final gets underway this week. The Carolina Hurricanes will host the Vegas Golden Knights in Game 1 Tuesday in Raleigh. The Canes beat the Montreal Canadiens in five games in the Eastern Conference Final. Out west, the Golden Knights swept the President's Trophy-winning Colorado Avalanche. Rob Martier, NBC News Radio.
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20: Hello, everyone. I'm Carl Amari, and this is Hollywood 360, the radio show that presents all things entertainment, including trivia contests and games, movie reviews, celebrity interviews, showbiz news, and classic radio shows. My co-host is my crabby brother, Vince Amari. He is subbing for Lisa Wolf, who is on vacation. In this hour, we'll present a 1950s classic radio western adventure of Gene Autry's Melody Ranch. But first, it's Name That Tune. I will play short clips from popular songs from 1969, and a Hollywood 360 listener contestant named Deborah and my brother will try to name that tune. Right, Deborah?
21: That's right.
20: All right. She knows how to play the game. She's a listener. She knows how to play the game. And Deborah's from Chicago. Great to have you on the show with us, Deborah.
21: Thank you. I'm glad to be on.
20: All right. So 1969 songs. I picked this because it was the year my brother graduated high school. So these are all very popular songs. And here's how we're going to do this, Debbie. Or Deborah, excuse me, we're going to play a clip, and whoever shouts it, the name of the song first gets that one right. So it's sort of like your voice is like the buzzer. Got it?
22: Got it.
21: Got it.
20: Okay. Here is the first song from
23: 1969. Well, my daddy left home when I was 3, and he didn't leave much.
22: A Boy Named Sue.
20: All right. So, Debbie, he got it. Let's listen to a couple seconds.
23: Before he left, he went and named me Sue.
20: So this was written by humorist and children's author, poet Shel Silverstein, and was made popular by Johnny Cash. Cash recorded the song live in concert in 1969 at California's San Quentin State Prison for his At San Quentin album. It became Cash's biggest hit on the Billboard Hot 100 chart, and it was his only top 10 single there. Mm-hmm. It tells the story of a young man's quest for revenge on a father who abandoned him at 3 years of age and whose only contribution to his entire life was giving him a guitar and naming him Sue. Yep. The song is performed in a speech-like style of talking blues rather than conventional singing. Great 1969 song. All right. So, Deborah, my brother has one up on you now. All right. You ready for song two?
0: Okay.
20: Okay, here's song number two.
22: Lay, lady, lay.
20: Wow.
1: Whatever colors you have.
20: Wow.
1: In your mind. I show them to you.
20: You know who sings it?
1: And you see them
22: Yeah,
1: shine.
22: Bob Dylan.
20: Wow. Wow, Deborah. My brother's pretty good here at this. Written in...
0: I think you're singing him from...
20: What's that?
0: Are you feeding him these songs?
20: I promise I am not. I promise you.
22: Swear to God he's not.
20: I promise you. I would never do that. Written and sung by Bob Dylan for his Nashville Skyline album. Dylan also released it as a single in 1969. It peaked at 7 on the Billboard Hot 100. All right, next one. Next one now. All right, you ready? And,
0: ready.
20: All right, this is 1969 song.
22: Mm-hmm. Sounds like Creedence Clearwater, but...
20: It is Creedence, but do you know what song it is, Deborah?

0: Oh, they said it. They just said it. Okay, nobody got that one.
1: What's the name of it?
0: It's Down on the Corner. Creedence Clearwater Revival. Yeah.
2: Okay.
0: So nobody, yeah, they said it. And when, if they say it in the song before you get it. So, all right. Well, that was a very popular song by CCR back in 1969. We still have a couple more to go. All right. Let's try another one. Let's try another one from 1969.

0: She got it.
1: What is
0: she got it. It's your thing, Isley Brothers. Deborah got it.
1: Nice going, Deborah.
0: All right. Yeah, this was the funk single peaked on at November 2nd on the Billboard Pop Charts and is ranked number 420 on the Rolling Stones list of 500 greatest songs of all time. Yeah, Isley Brothers. All right, so you guys are tied up, right? Or no, you have two, bro?
1: I got two.
0: All right, so last one now. Deborah has a chance to tie. She has a chance to tie. You ready? Here is the last song of Name That Tune.
2: Oh, the Beatles. It's the Beatles. Come together.
0: Oh, she's got
1: Damn.
0: It.
1: Damn.
0: She's got it.
1: Good job, Deborah.
0: Oh, you guys tied. You guys tied. Not bad. Not bad. So this is a Beatles tune, Come Together, written by John Lennon, credited to Lennon-McCartney. It is the opening track to the Beatles' 1969 album, Abbey Road. It reached number one on the U.S. charts. Peaked at number four in the United Kingdom. It was inspired by a request from Timothy Leary to write a song for his campaign for governor of California against Ronald Reagan. So, all right, you guys tied. Way to go, Deborah. Nice job.
1: Good job, Deborah.
2: I'm trying.
0: Yeah, you did great. And I'm going to send you a 5-CD set of the Twilight Zone radio dramas. Calling in and playing, and you did a great job. Thank you so much, Deborah.
2: Thank you. Have a wonderful evening.
0: You too. Great playing the game with you. When we come back, it's Gene Autry's Melody Ranch, so stay with us.
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2: You know, bro, a few months ago, I was contacted by the folks at Do You Remember? Do You Remember is a nostalgia Facebook page. They have nearly 7 million Facebook friends, and they also have a YouTube channel called Do You Remember? And that has about 215,000 subscribers. So they're really an established nostalgia organization. They're based in New York. And every day they post like 10-minute videos of, do you remember this person? Do you remember that person? And they're really, really great. I mean, they do a great job. And so they contacted me and said, we want a long-form TV show, a live stream show. Would you be interested in you and your co-host Lisa Wolf hosting a live stream, you know, video show talking about nostalgia, playing classic radio? And when we play classic radio shows, there's a photo of the star. So if we play, let's say, My Favorite Husband, which is Lucille Ball's show, you'll see pictures of Lucille Ball with Richard Denning at the microphone kind of morphing into each other. So it's compelling to look at on your computer screen as well. And so we have started doing this every Sunday night, 7 p.m. Central Time. And we have two that are archived up. We started two weeks ago. The great Mike Estella is our producer. And it's a lot of fun. We talk about nostalgia. We have a show-and-tell segment. And it's just very relaxed. And it's absolutely free. There's no cost whatsoever to watch it. We just do this every Sunday night at 7 p.m. We have a blast doing it. And hopefully you can watch it live. If you do watch it live on YouTube, you can message us while the classic radio shows are playing. We talk to the viewers. It's a lot of fun. I mean, we have people from all over the world. I mean, we had some from London and Belize and, mm-hmm. you know, just different parts of the world calling, or I should say messaging in. Of course, people from the United States primarily, some people from Canada. So the second show that we did had like 50% more viewers watching it. So it's growing. So hopefully tomorrow, Sunday, 7 p.m. Central, we hope you will check it out. And now here's the easiest way to view this Do You Remember live stream show that Lisa and I will be doing live tomorrow, 7 p.m. Central. Just go to our website, Hollywood360Radio.com. Go there, scroll down a little bit, and you will see a banner for Do You Remember. Just click that. It takes you right to the page. So we start right on the dot, usually, right on the money, 7 p.m. Central Time, tomorrow, Sunday, every Sunday. We do it live every Sunday, and it's absolutely free. We hope you will join us.
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2: That's very true, Mike. These are all direct from the master recordings. I mean, they sound amazing. So
4: they do sound amazing.
2: Yeah, so do check it out. I hope you will. I hope you will watch it tomorrow, 7 p.m. Please mark your calendar for that. All right, time for Gene Autry's Melody Ranch. This ran on radio a long time, 1940 through 1956, except for the 2 years that Autry enlisted in the U.S. Army to serve in World War II. The entire run, the entire time he was on the air, was sponsored by Double Mint Gum, and each broadcast had Gene Autry immersed in a Western adventure, interspersed with interludes of music. It was a good show. And it had regulars, included Johnny Bond, Pat Buttram, and the Cass County Boys. It also made a transition to television. This episode is called Jeff Ross is Murdered. It's from the 1950s. Here's part one now of Gene Autry's Melody Ranch.

0: for Melody Ranch and Gene Autry.
1: I'm back in the saddle again, out where a friend is a friend, where the longhorns had a food on the little gentleman. I'm back in the saddle again.
0: America's favorite cowboy, Gene Autry.
1: Silver stars, purple sage, eyes of blue, prairie skies, tender sighs.

0: You got a buck or two you can loan me to payday?
1: No, I haven't got a buck or two I can loan you to payday.
2: Besides, haven't you heard? Money's the root of all evil.
0: Never mind the roots. Just give me some of that green stuff off of the top there.
2: Oh, me. I give up on you, Buttram. You just don't know the value of a dollar, that's all.
0: About 10 cents nowadays.
2: Didn't you ever go to school?
0: Heck yes, I went to school. Fact is, I remember one day in particular. I went out hunting early in the morning, and I caught what I thought was a little black and white striped kitty, but it wasn't.
2: Oh. No.
0: Anyway, the teacher sent me home from school. Along with me, she sent a note to my mama that said, "Dear madam, I'm sending your son Patrick home from school. He smells badly."
2: She was right. I'll bet that sure made your mama mad.
0: Mad nothing. She just sat right down. She read a note back to the teacher. She said, "Dear teacher, I'm sending my son Patrick back to school. He's no rose. Teach him. Don't smell him."
2: A fine thing.
0: Yeah. I sure was a card back in them days.
2: I'll bet you were, yes.
0: For instance, I remember when me and Muley Pip Jade, we used to get a bunch of caterpillars. We'd get these caterpillars together in a box and we'd tease them.
2: Oh.
0: Oh, we was devils.
2: Oh, I bet you were devils. Yeah, sounds like a real worth time pastime. Now tell me, big boy, how do you tease a caterpillar?
0: Well, you know how caterpillars like to climb trees and eat the leaves?
2: Uh-huh. You climb trees,
0: no,
2: don't you?
0: We'd fool these caterpillars. We'd let them climb a telephone pole, you see.
2: Oh, no.
0: Now, quit stalling with all this side talk. If you ain't gonna loan me the $2, just say so and I'll leave.
2: Now, look, bud. All right, leave.
0: No,
2: Suppose I do loan you the $2. When will I get it back?
0: Just can't wait to hound me, can you?
2: That's not the point, pal. Besides, I just changed my mind. Instead of loaning you the money, I let you earn it.
0: Oh, goody. I can hardly wait. What'll I do?
2: Well, first, you can fix that fence in the south pasture.
0: Uh-huh.
2: Then you can brand those new horses and drive them over to the corral. Then fix the harness in the shed.
0: Well,
2: then you can cut the wood out by the back porch.
0: Well, I know.
2: Then paint the barn. Then mend that leaky water pipe down in the basement.
0: Oh, fine. Then maybe you want me to pick a few apples off of that tree out front.
2: Apples?
0: Yeah.
2: Look, bud, this is in the middle of December. In case you don't know it, there are no apples on the tree out front now.
0: I know, but they will be by the time I finish doing them other jobs.
3: All right, that's the first portion of Gene Autry's Melody Ranch, going back to the 1950s, originally sponsored by Double Mint Gum. A show called Jeff Ross is Murdered. Gene Autry will solve the case, bro. I guarantee you.
4: The butler did it. Absolutely.
3: 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Anyway, we'll be right back.
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3: That's my good pal, Adam West there. Adam was very kind and said, yeah, I'd love to do the announcing in and outs on your radio show. Adam has, it's been about 3 years since he passed away now.
20: Yeah.
3: We were good pals, and he did Twilight Zones for me and was just always such a great, great pal. And I have seen every Batman episode and every Family Guy episode. And he plays, of course, Mayor West on there.
20: Yeah,
3: It was just an honor and a privilege to know him. And we play his announcing on the show in and out of these breaks. The great Adam West, the one and only Batman in my mind.
20: Yeah.
3: I mean, there was other actors that do a good job, but there's only one actor that was ever Batman to me growing up. I remember watching Batman. I think it was like on Tuesday and Thursday nights. It was the cliffhanger, right? The cliffhanger, Tuesdays and Thursdays, like 6 o'clock or something like that.
16: Something like that.
3: Yeah, and nothing like it. It was the most original TV show. And, you know, when they had focus groups watching the first few episodes before it aired on ABC, the people were like, what? What is this? It got bad, really bad reviews in the focus group, and they were thinking, oh, this is going to be. And then it was number one. It was number one on television. Yeah. Yeah. And it spawned some spinoffs with the Green Hornet. Remember the Green Hornet
16: Van Williams was
3: it? Van Williams and Bruce Lee.
16: Bruce Lee, Kato.
3: As the Green Hornet. They made an appearance on Batman, and then it spun out into its own. It's produced by the same producer, William Dozier.
16: Right.
3: And he was the guy, William Dozier, who produced those shows. He was the voice. Same bat time, same bat channel. Yeah, that was Bill Dozier, who was the force behind Batman and the Green Hornet. All right, we're listening to Gene Autry's Melody Ranch, a show called Jeff Ross is Murdered. Here is the conclusion.

Oh, that was really fine there, Cass County boys and you girls. Yes, sir, really swell. No letter today.

please won't you forgive? I love you, my dear, as long as I live. I know it's no use

0: You know, it's funny, isn't it, how certain days remind us of certain people or events. Some pleasant, some bad. Anyway, December 1st always reminds me of a story that began just exactly 5 years ago today. At that time, Jeff Ross was 23 years old, and one of the nicest guys you'd ever want to know. You see, Jeff was the adopted son of my next-door neighbor, Sam Ross. Sam had raised him from a kid, and there wasn't a more proud father in this whole wide world. Anyway, one day Sam called me on the phone, said something had happened, and he wanted to come over and talk to me right away.
1: So, Gene, that's the whole story. I don't mind telling you, I'm worried sick.
0: And you say Jeff left home a little over a month ago?
1: 6 weeks tomorrow, to be exact. What bothers me most, though, is that I haven't had a letter from him in over 10 days now.
0: What did he say then, Sam?
1: Only that he'd found the setup he was looking for. Said he was planning to buy in with some rancher named Grant over near Mesa City. So, like I said before, I sent him the $5,000 he needed. That's the last I heard from him.
0: I see. Well, look, Sam, I'll tell you what. Johnny and I are going over to Mesa City in the morning on some other business. Why don't I check then and see what I can find out?
1: Oh, I'd be mighty grateful if you would, Gene.
0: Oh, I'll be glad to. In the meantime, now, don't worry. Jeff's probably been so darn busy he hasn't had time to write.
2: Yeah, what is it?
0: Well, howdy. You, Mr. Grant?
2: That's right. What can I do for you?
0: Well, my name's Autry.
2: How are you?
0: This is my buddy, Johnny Bond. Yeah. We're trying to locate a kid by the name of Jeff Ross.
2: Ross? Ross. Sorry, I don't know anybody by that name.
0: Well, here's a picture of him. Maybe that'll help.
2: Yeah, maybe it... Hey, this guy's name isn't Ross. It's Carter, Joe Carter. I hired him a little over a month ago as a wrangler.
0: Good. You know where he is now?
2: Haven't the slightest idea. He just picked up and left one day last week without giving me any notice at all.
0: Oh, I see. Well, thanks anyway, Mr. Grant. His father's a neighbor of mine. Just asked me to stop off and see how he was getting along.
2: Sorry, I can't be of any more help, Mr. Autry.
0: Oh, that's okay. He'll probably show up sooner or later. In the meantime, we'll go on into town and check with the local sheriff. Maybe he's heard something.
2: Yeah. Yeah, maybe he has.
0: The sheriff's name was Miller. I'd met him once before at a trial in Pine City. Anyway, I gave him the whole story to date. He listened carefully, not showing too much concern one way or the other. That is, until I showed him Jeff's picture. Then all of a sudden, the expression on his face changed completely, and he said...
3: I think I know now where your friend is, Mr. Autry.
0: Where?
3: Follow me.
0: Sheriff Miller led the way out of his office and back through a hallway that had a rose gallery of several wanted characters. I'd never seen them before. They were pasted on the walls. Finally, down at the far end of the corridor, I opened a large steel door. He walked over to a table. He lifted up a sheet and said...
3: Is that the guy you're looking for?
4: Holy smoke, Gene.
0: How'd it happen?
3: From the looks of the powder burns, I'd say he was shot full in the chest at close range. Two guys found his body in a ditch about a mile the other side of town.
0: When?
3: Day before yesterday.
0: How long's he been dead? Any idea?
3: Coroner says 72 hours at most. No identification.
0: There probably was. But whoever killed him most likely figured it'd be tougher putting the pieces together this way.
3: Yeah, most likely. Any idea where we send the body?
0: Nowhere for now. I'll check with you later.
3: Do that. I'm always here till 6. If not, you can reach me at 471 Ring 3.

0: Yeah, what? Autry, what brings you back out this way?
1: Not much, Mr. Grant. Just trying to fit a few pieces together.
0: Yeah?
1: Tell me, did you have much personal contact with this young fellow Young?
0: You mean Joe Carter, don't you?
1: I mean the guy whose picture I showed you.
0: Oh, not much. Just usual employee-employee conversation now and then, that's all. Why?
1: No reason. I just wondered. By the way, that's a nice jacket you're wearing.
0: Oh, this? Thanks. Picked it up down in Mexico last year.
1: I see. Well, Mr. Grant, looks like we've troubled you enough. I think maybe we'd better leave everything up to the sheriff from now on.
0: Believe me, I wish there was some way I could help. Oh, incidentally, be sure to tell the sheriff he can count on me anytime.
1: I'll do that, Mr. Grant. And thanks. By the time we got back to town, Sheriff Miller had left his office, so I called him at 471 Ring 3. He was just starting dinner. Didn't sound too pleased at the prospects of leaving him. But when I told him what I suspected, he agreed to meet me in town right away. 20 minutes later, we were just entering the front room of Grant's ranch house.
0: Well, I don't know how I can add any more than I've already told Mr. Autry, Sheriff, but if I can, I'll be glad to. Sit down. Sit down.
1: Thanks.
0: Now then, what's on your mind?
2: Yeah, Autry, just what is on your mind?
1: A few questions I'd like to ask Mr. Grant in your presence, Sheriff.
0: What kind of questions?
1: Well, for now, let's just call them general questions about Jeff Ross.
0: Look, I told you once I didn't know any Jeff Ross.
1: Yeah, I know.
0: Furthermore, Sheriff, I resent this stranger trying to tie me in with that kid's murder.
1: I didn't say he was murdered, Mr. Grant.
0: Well, one of my boys told me the body of some kid by that name had been found.
1: Okay. Suppose we accept that answer for now. Is it true that you owed the owner of the Mesa City Saloon $5,000 in back gambling debts?
0: Now, look, Autry.
1: Is it also true that you'd run through all the credit you had at the bank?
0: That's my personal business.
1: Okay, then. Suppose we talk about the clothes you wear.
0: Look, Sheriff, I won't take any more of these insults.
2: Well, now, maybe they ain't just insults, Mr. Grant. Anyway, suppose we listen and find out. Go ahead, Autry.
1: Thanks, Sheriff. I was just going to mention that jacket you were wearing this afternoon when we were out here.
0: What about it?
1: Just this. You produce that jacket. And if my hunch about you is wrong, then you can start asking me the questions.
0: And what happens if I refuse?
1: In that case, we'll just have to find it ourselves.
0: Okay. I'll get it.
3: I'll get it, Mr. Grant. Just tell me where it is.
1: Well, Mr. Grant?
0: It's in that closet over there.
3: Thanks.
1: Now then, while Johnny's getting your jacket, do you know what this is?
0: You're asking the questions, Autry. I'm not.
1: Okay, I'll tell you. It's a bullet from a .45 revolver.
0: So what?
3: Here's the jacket, Gene.
1: Oh, thanks, Johnny.
0: I still don't see what you're trying to prove.
1: You will, Mr. Grant, in just a minute. First, though, can you tell me why there's a small hole drilled through this .45 bullet?
0: How should I know?
1: Because you put it there. As you can see, Sheriff, Grant used bullets like this one as buttons for the front of his jacket. What's more, if you look closely, you'll notice that the bottom button on his jacket's missing.
0: Well, what's that got to do with it?
1: Everything, Grant. When I examined the body of Jeff Ross, I found this button clutched in his hand. He tore it from your coat just before you shot him in the chest.
0: Okay, wise guy, you win. Sure, I killed your friend. He found out the deal was a phony and wanted his money back. When I wouldn't give it to him, he threatened to tell the law, so I killed him.
1: I was pretty sure you did all along.
2: Put that gun down, Grant. Don't be a fool.
0: A fool, Sheriff? Well, maybe you're right, but at least I'll be a living fool. Besides, what's the difference in being wanted for killing one man and being wanted for killing four? And now the button, if you please, Mr. Autry. Just lay it on the table. I don't want it being found again in another dead man's hands.
1: Okay, Grant. Guess I have no other choice.
2: Nice going, Autry. He's out cold.
3: Brother, I'll say he is.
1: Yeah, Johnny. Only in his case, I'm sorry. I didn't get a chance to give him even one-tenth of what he's got coming to him.
2: Don't worry, Miss Autry. I'll take care of that. Sir, I'm afraid Mr. Grant's going to be out of circulation for a long, long time.

0: How come you're so quiet?
1: Oh, I don't know, Johnny. Just thinking, I guess.
0: What about?
1: Well, for one thing, how small and insignificant we are in this whole big pattern of life.
0: Yeah, when you stop to think about it, I guess we are at that.
1: Yes, sir. Just take a look around you. Nothing but mountains, sky, and space as far as you can see.
0: Yeah. Sure is pretty, though, ain't it?
1: Mm-hmm. Yes, sir, you'll have to go an awful long way to beat it, Johnny. Matter of fact, I was just thinking,

Well, good friends and neighbors, looks like that just about closes up shop for this current business. But we'll all be right back here at this very same stand, same time, same radio stations. And now, this is Gene Autry asking you to keep thinking of us

0: That's Gene Autry's Melody Ranch from the 1950s. It's heard on CBS, a show called Jeff Ross is Murdered. But of course, Gene Autry solved the crime. Johnny Bond on there, Pat Buttram, the Cass County Boys, and Carl Kuttner. And he spelled it with a C. Wow. Carl, that good. That's a way to do it. Hope you enjoyed Gene Autry's Melody Ranch. Don't forget, folks, we have a podcast available. All 5 hours of our show is available to be emailed to you each and every Monday. And you'll get this right in your main email box before noon time, generally before noon. 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
1: It's one of the greatest deals out there, folks.
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0: In our next hour, it's a crime series called The Lineup from 1952. Then we'll play Guess That TV Theme. And we're looking for a caller. Caller number 5. 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Play the game with my crabby brother, Vince. And no matter what, you are going to win a 5-CD set of the Twilight Zone radio dramas that'll be sent in the mail on Monday to you. 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All right, call now, 312-642-5600. 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
8: NBC News Radio, I'm Rob Martier. President Trump says it's very good that thousands of lawyers have chosen to no longer work for the administration, referring to the New York Times reporting on the exits. The Times story reported that more than 10,000 lawyers working for the federal government have left since the end of 2024 to March 2026. Many of these lawyers are flocking to the offices of Democratic state attorneys general and nonprofits that are challenging administration policies in the courts. Trump wrote on Truth Social that the outlet wrote a story as though that's a bad thing, when actually it's very good. According to the Times, many of the lawyers who departed the administration in 2025 either retired, left as a result of staffing cuts, or resigned in opposition to Trump's policies. Charlie Kirk's accused murderer is back in a Utah court on Monday. The judge is expected to rule on a motion from Tyler Robinson's defense team seeking contempt against prosecutor Christopher Ballard. They accuse Ballard of talking to the media about his opinions regarding Robinson's guilt. During the last hearing, the judge ruled media cameras will continue to be allowed in court. Prosecutors say they will seek the death penalty. Family visitation is set to resume at a New Jersey immigration center following days of clashes between police and protesters. New Jersey Governor Mikey Sherrill.
9: The area around Delaney Hall has been secured, and the city of Newark issued a curfew there last night. I'm grateful to Mayor Baraka for his leadership in taking this important step.
8: The ICE detention facility has become the focus of protests over the alleged mistreatment of detainees and claims of poor conditions for those being held. The Stanley Cup Final gets underway this week. The Carolina Hurricanes will host the Vegas Golden Knights in Game 1 Tuesday in Raleigh. The Canes beat the Montreal Canadiens in 5 games in the Eastern Conference Final. Out west, the Golden Knights swept the President's Trophy-winning Colorado Avalanche. Rob Martier, NBC News Radio.
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20: Psst. Hey, you. Yeah, you. Do you know where you are? Well, you've done it now. You're listening to KCAA Loma Linda, your CNBC news station. So expect the unexpected.

0: soccer team wins a friendly against Senegal. A great tune-up anyway for the World Cup coming up in a matter of weeks. Hard to believe. Total blackout hitting not just Cuba, but St. Thomas and St. John twice. Lots of Americans vacation there. Hey, everybody, I hope you had a great weekend. I'm Kate Delaney. Right at the top, we always rock into the rundown here on the show. Crazy thing over the weekend. New England residents were rocked on Saturday, and it's a good way to put that, after a fast-moving meteor in the Earth's atmosphere sent a loud boom that was heard in parts of the state. NASA confirmed in a statement that the meteor, known as Fireball, was detected around 2:06 in the afternoon, was traveling at a speed of, check this out, 75,000 miles an hour. I want you to hear what it sounded like and the reaction.
1: You hear a logic explosion in West Peabody? We're getting called.
2: If I heard it and felt it, but no idea where it came from.
3: It literally felt like someone was slamming all our doors in the house at once.
0: How crazy is that? So the Massachusetts Executive Office of Public Safety and Security released a statement. They said they had all these reports of an audible boom, which you just heard, and ground tremors. At the time, there was no known emergency. They didn't even know what it was. And they didn't think it was any kind of a safety threat whatsoever. Now, the United States Geological Survey said Saturday evening that the boom was from the suspected bolide, which is a scientific term for a meteor that explodes in the atmosphere. So different from earthquakes, which happen at discrete locations in the Earth, sonic boom events happen along a linear path in the atmosphere. Here's what I know. If you told me a meteor at 75,000 miles an hour was hurtling itself toward my backyard, that would freak me out. And the people that heard that boom were really freaked out. Because let's be honest, what in a sense, what are you thinking you've heard? You've heard some catastrophic explosion. Maybe it's a gas leak, because that's now what we're all thinking. Gas leaks, replacing pipes, what's happening in all of these different neighborhoods. But here it was a meteor, which is so crazy to me. That is one of the wildest stories from the entire weekend. All right, we're not done there, however. Of course, the conversation has recently, in the last 2.5, 3 weeks, has been about Ebola, and concern about Americans and where they're traveling and the fact that they need to be checked in a couple of these different locations. This Ebola outbreak, the current situation, we're talking about confirmed cases. 291 confirmed, 43 confirmed deaths, 200, this is in Uganda, 220 suspected as well, cases. And it's centered in the eastern DRC and has also affected Uganda. And it's a rare strain, a strain that has, I'm going to say this again over and over again because I keep getting asked this, from my knowledge and from talking to people, no approved vaccine or specific treatment. So there are two candidate viruses that are under development, but under development, that's the key word there. There is not right now a way to treat it except for to ride it out. So you can imagine there are a lot of people that are more than concerned about this. Dr. Craig Spencer would be one of them because he had Ebola back in 2014 treating patients. Here's his take on this outbreak.
4: Just over 10 days ago, we didn't know about this outbreak. And in the span of just a few days, it became one of the biggest outbreaks ever. And I suspect the 1,000 or so cases that we are reporting now is probably just a fraction of the actual true cases on the ground. We don't have enough teams or epidemiologists or testing to be able to actually determine how many cases and how many deaths there are. And there are so many different chains of transmission that we haven't tied all together. So I don't even think we, quite frankly, have a decently clear view of what's happening yet. And I don't think that's going to get clear probably for another week or two.
0: Wow. It's scary, right? So again, people coming into the country from those areas. Now Kenya is another spot that's being looked at, where they're setting up a way to screen people, because certainly lots of Americans will save up, take those trips to Kenya, go on those safaris, and this is a popular time to do that. And the concern is how close it is to some of these areas and what the spread ultimately is as well. Stay tuned for more on Ebola and the gaps and shoring up those gaps and getting more teams, exactly what Dr. Spencer said there, who I happened to catch on the tube today. All right, this is a big one in the money department and aviation. Yeah, so check this out. Federal safety officials and, of course, lawmakers have been at odds over mandating systems enabling pilots to see nearby planes. It's a $50,000 safety fix. This is what it is. So 67 people died in that midair crash, terrible, in Washington, D.C. last year. And the pledge was, this is unforgivable, whether something needs to be done. So here it is over a year later, and there's this back and forth tug of war over the $50,000 per plane, that is, that it would cost. There was a closed door meeting in May between National Transportation Safety Board Chairwoman Jennifer Homendy and Federal Aviation Administrator Chief Brian Bedford. So they were talking about these 33 safety recommendations and that, you know, these that were made for the FAA, requiring planes to have technology that allows pilots to see other aircraft on cockpit screens. Seems like that would be smart to me. In its crash investigation, they determined that that equipment would have helped that American Airlines regional jet and an Army helicopter avert that, again, terrible, terrible collision. So there is supposedly some support for that, but the FAA is saying they won't impose its own mandate without action from Congress. So then that means Congress has to get involved in this. And I guess Homendy, there was a big story in the Wall Street Journal, said that the FAA's overall response sounded like a FU, that's what she said, to the NTSB's recommendation. This is according to what people are saying happened, so that's not from directly from her mouth. And just she was told she should control her emotions. And she said, I am angry because people died. And I think that's ridiculous. Of all the money that we hurl at things, I would think that this would be somehow there would be a way to meet this challenge. Right, to be able to have this technology, the automatic dependent surveillance broadcast, which would allow the plane to get signals from other aircraft broadcasting their locations. There's been a push for that technology on aircraft, and it's, you know, it's been around for two decades, because there's got to be a way to put in some of these safety protocols so that things like what happened to that regional jet and that helicopter don't happen or have a good chance to not happen in the near future. Hang with us. We're going deeper next.
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0: All right, going deeper on the situation in Iran, Scott Bessent, who is the Secretary of the Treasury, says the U.S. and Iran have the makings of a deal. The agreement includes the gradual reopening of Hormuz and Iranian pledges to curtail some nuclear work. This is something he talked about a couple of days ago, but the president hasn't signed off on this, and the White House really wants a deal that satisfies some big key conditions. Bessent said Iran has to agree to dispose of its highly enriched uranium, commit to never seek a nuclear weapon, and fully reopen the Strait of Hormuz. That's the elements. And would be in the so-called, what they're calling this, the Memorandum of Understanding. So that statement came after a U.S. official said the two countries were closing in on a 60-day agreement, including this unwinding of blocks in the strait over the last 30 days. Because, you know, once that is lifted, if it's lifted, it's not a magic wand and they're soaring through the strait. There are so many ships. There is so much backup. It'll take a while to get them through. So once the agreement is done, if this is true, it would be the first, and I say if it's true because Iran could throw a curveball, it would be the first phase of a multi-part framework the U.S. is hoping will end with Iran strictly curtailing its nuclear program for decades, including, as I already mentioned, disposing of the stockpile of highly enriched uranium. And then it would probably mean the U.S. would step back from other war aims and they would negotiate for maybe a couple more months. All right, here's what Bessent said about... Here's what he said. Hold on, Scott. Here's what he said last week from the Reagan Library at the tail end of the week. He was on Larry Kudlow's show, and he goes deeper on how Iran's economy is just, and we've talked about this, is being hammered.
1: They are at the end of their tether now financially. I think 40 or 50% of the troops aren't getting paid. Police aren't reporting to the station. Inflation's probably over 200%. They're having to give out food vouchers. They have turned off the internet. There was an information vacuum. And we'll see. Is The Iranians have engaged as they could. I would point out we did not have regime change, but we changed the regime. The first level leaders decapitated, the second level decapitated, so we're dealing with the third level. And

0: It's very tough because on one side, we have a theocracy with the clerics. On the other side, we have a thugocracy mm-hmm. with the IRGC. And you've got to convince both sides.
1: Yeah, so that, I mean, what you just said there at the end is that's it. You know, you're talking about two different heads. It's not just one that you're dealing with, and that also, because of a difference of the philosophy, that makes a very big difference when you're trying to negotiate any kind of an accord, any kind of an agreement, any kind of stipulations. All of that falls into a dark hole, for sure. All right, speaking of dark, you know, it's interesting. We talked last week about the secret ghost ships that are transferring oil at sea. Now there are these ships that are sailing dark to sneak out of Hormuz. And how are they doing that? And they're doing it with help from some in the U.S. to get that flow going. And what it means is normally you, of course, would have on traveling lights and navigational beacons, the AIS system, automatic identification systems, because that stops collisions or helps prevent them anyway. Turning off that makes ships harder to spot electronically and less prone to Iranian attacks. So to navigate the strait, some ships will stay in contact with the U.S. military with radar drones and other tools to monitor traffic and help them get through safely. And then the U.S. advises them when to go dark and how to respond to the threats. Even though it is that dangerous, they're willing to do it. And it's providing a little bit of relief, little bit, for the global economy. Right? And, of course, sinking the mine-laying boats is big. Bombing the missile and drone sites is big, the U.S. doing that. And describing, of course, is defensive, even though the ceasefire is supposedly in place. And then the U.S. imposed sanctions on the Persian Gulf Strait Authority. That's an entity that Iran established to screen and charge commercial ships tolls wanting to cross the waterway. That was like something new that was implemented. So you look at a map, and I looked again today. If you were to see the map, there are so many boats that are out of that strait, whether they're in the Persian Gulf, whether they're in the Gulf of Oman. I mean, that separation, that little turn, that strait, it is unbelievable how much chaos that's causing, how much desperately these ships want to be able to have that window to get out. So, I mean, look, most of the transits this month followed the Iran-specific route by hugging the coast in the north of the strait or past dark, so they were difficult to track. And only a small number used the U.S.-designated path going to that coast of Oman. Everybody's waiting for that window to try to get the ship out, you know, whatever it takes. I mean, because you've got the ships, for example, there's a ship that's been stuck, lots of them have been stuck for a long time, since March, that are stuck and they've got to deliver cargo. So they have to figure out other ways they can do that. How can they get there after being sidelined since March, since April, all of that? And so this operation involves Navy and air escorts, and it was halted after Iran began attacking ships, and Saudi Arabia restricted U.S. access to its bases and airspace. So there's so much maneuvering on this chessboard that's going on behind the scenes. And, I mean, the traffic is all but grounded to a halt when any kind of a skirmish breaks out. And that happened twice last week when the U.S. hit Iranian drone and missile sites near the strait. So you think about that. How much are operators spending a day in fuel and crew costs to keep these carriers sitting still. Insurance costs would be through the roof because of the danger. And the crews who are hanging out, I mean, that's what they have to do. They're getting paid double because of a war premium. That's what they call it. So there is strong financial motivation for those hundreds and hundreds of ships stuck in the Gulf to just get out. They want to get out. But there's the safety and security risks. And some insurers are comfortable insuring ships even as they make the 2 to 3 hour journey in the dark. Right? Like, hey, shut off. Just shut it off. Just avoid the collisions. Get through. Just get through. I mean, wow. This is the economics of shipping, insurance, all of that to get safely around, to get maybe 50% of their money back. And it's crazy, right? But this is the situation because of what's happening in these negotiations. I mean, you just got to assume that just like Scott Bessent said, they're being crippled. I mean, what's left, especially economically, and all the other things that drip around that. This is disastrous for Iran. And yeah, the difficulty of dealing with two different versions of a government makes sense that it takes a lot longer. But you would think that this would have been wrapped up. And if it's not wrapped up by the end of June, then what? I mean, where is this line in the sand? What happens next? It's that same question mark that I've been talking about. All right, a little bit of For Your Business. You're going to love Pharrell Middleton. He's got great advice coming up on The Flip.
2: 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Since most chronic diseases have inflammation, our optimized curcumin seems to be a perfect addition to any nutritional program. It makes sense to me that preventing or reducing inflammation is a key component to our overall health. The Mayo Clinic found that curcumin can decrease swelling and inflammation, has antioxidant properties, and research suggests that curcumin can prevent cancer, or at least slow the spread of cancer, and in many instances make chemotherapy more effective. It protects our healthy cells even from radiation. 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

0: I am so thrilled to introduce you to a man who's written a book that I think is such a game changer. Seriously, I've said this only about a handful of books, but this was one that I couldn't put down. You can't put down. I passed it on to my neighbor, actually. And it's called A Performer Environment, An Environment, A Roadmap to Enhance Your Performance and Upgrade Your Environment. Pharrell Middleton joins us now. And this is the book. This is the roadmap you need. That is for sure. Thank you so much for coming on.
1: Absolutely, Kate. Thank you so much for having me. I am very excited to be here with you today.
0: So we're going to dive into the book, but what's the motivation behind writing this book?
1: Well, the motivation came with my second career, of which I've been in for about 3 years now, in which I am in the people business, and I am focused on people living a better life, and I want to help them navigate through the routine challenges that everyone faces on a routine basis. And this A Performer, A Environment material has become my signature material in my program, and it is just so valuable. It is a practical guide for people to become the best version of themselves and become an A-level performer. And I help business owners and leaders create A-level environments by addressing, by identifying and addressing their internal issues. And if you create A environments and attain A performance in our society, I just don't believe you can fail, Kate. I don't think you can. And that's what I'm here to do. I'm here to help people.
0: So let's dive into the book. Tell us overall about the book, more about the chapters.
1: Okay, great. Well, the first part of it is my A Performer material, which kind of relates to the individual level. And I've got 11 chapters in that section, but I have identified 8 traits of performers that are the main focus of my material. My number one chapter is attitude. And basically, attitude is the facet or aspect in life that has the most success over our success and happiness. And I believe that people and circumstances can influence attitudes, but they can never control them. That is up to the individual. And then I get into my other ones. Wake Up Frame of Mind is a really, really good one. I'm having a lot of actually fun with that one in my sessions. Your day starts when you pull your head up off your pillow. Yes, other factors come into play, but the stage is set when you open your eyes and pull your head up off that pillow, and it's going to be an indicator of whether you're going to have a good day, a mediocre day, or a poor day. And then I get into communication, relationship building, self-esteem, work ethic, problem solving. That is what the nature of the book is. It is a very practical guide for anyone to read and to gain some insight into this. It's a snapshot of where you are at this point in time, and everyone will get a different perspective out of it. So that's my A Performer material. And I believe that if you can maintain a positive attitude as often as possible, then most circumstances can have a favorable outcome. And, you know, look, some days you're going to be a rock star and everything's going to fall into place. Other days, Kate, just getting through the door at the end of the day is going to feel like a victory. You're going to be exhausted, but you're like, you know what, man, I got through that day. You're going to have days like that. But if you can just keep a positive attitude, then I really think that it's just a game changer with how well you can live your life.
0: Yeah. In A Performer, A Environment, A Roadmap to Enhance Your Performance and Upgrade Your Environment, you talk about the bell curve of life and how it works really on two levels. Tell us more about that.
1: Sure, sure. That's the name of my company, actually, is the Bell Curve of Life. And this relates to the bell curve theory, which we all remember from middle school. 20% are in the upper category, 60% are in the middle, and 20% are in the lower category of, for my material, that is behavior, skills, performance, and results. And my mission and focus right now are to help individuals get into and stay in that top 20% of areas of life that matter the most to them. And again, the book is, it's a good read, but everyone will have a different takeaway because everyone has their own individual circumstances at that point in time. But behavior, skills, performance, and results. And where I can really, really move the needle is in the, you know, that middle 60%, maybe the lower portion of that, and then that lower 20%. That's where I can really move the needle, but people have to want to make improvements in their life for this to make an impact on them. If somebody comes to me with an open mind and a positive attitude, my goodness, there's nothing that can stop us from having them, you know, get better in things that matter to them.
0: Yeah, one of the things you talk about that I think is so just, you nailed it. You talk about no temporary fixes. It's and you call it, and you set it up right in the beginning before you even dive into the book, that it's, you know, the New Year's resolution mentality. And boy, so I can tell you, I certainly had that. Put it up on the wall, New Year's resolution. And then what am I chasing? And goals are kind of out of whack, aren't they, sometimes?
1: Yes, they are. And I was very intentional with that in the book and throwing that out there. I'm not a New Year's resolution type of guy, and I quit making them years ago because, you know, within a few days or at least a couple of weeks, they all just they just evaporate. But even more than that, I think that's what people focus on, is what happens on January 1st and beyond. But I also like to talk about the lead up to it. Isn't it tempting that, like, let's say November the 15th, okay, that week before Thanksgiving, you know what? Hey, I'm going to do a bunch of stuff on New Year's Day for resolutions. So you know what? I'm going to get in as much as I can right now. And so you develop just these very bad habits for about 45 days, you know, regarding, you know, food consumption, alcohol consumption, maybe tobacco use, whatever the case may be, because you have this this phony window of, hey, January 1st, I'm going to really kick it in gear. Well, isn't it tempting to go ahead and be a bad person, you know, for a little while with your behavior? What do you think about that?
0: Exactly. And but it's a good thing to throw. I think it's a good thing and a good analogy to throw that out. Absolutely. You know, we go back to what you were talking about in being an A performer and what you do there and what your intentionality. And I think there is absolutely, you talk about growth. You have to have some intentionality.
1: Yes, absolutely. This has to be something that people take on willingly. You know, I can't, you know, force anybody to do anything. I can certainly hopefully influence and guide them, but it has to come, you know, from them. And I really think that once people either read the book or are able to, I'm able to have the privilege of engaging with them directly, you know, in person or on Zoom or whatever the case may be, that hopefully that will trigger them to say, take it just a step back. Take a deep breath and say, you know what? Golly, now that I really think about it, I can do a little bit better in this part of my life, and it's going to make my life better. But they're the ones that have to do it. I can't force this on anybody. All I can do is introduce them to the material in a very clear, crisp, concise fashion, and that is what I do. That's my job. But it's up to them to engage the principles and make their life better.
0: What's it been like for you after having such a successful career and kind of dovetailing that into writing this book and speaking and knowing that you can really just on a dime influence somebody so quickly when, and you're so passionate and so excited about sharing your ideas?
1: Well, I tell you, that's a great question. And that has not been a hard transition for me. I was a manager of other people at the age of 22, you know, many, many years ago. And so I got a lot of exposure very quickly to, you know, those human type decisions in business. And I've always wanted to be a teacher of sorts in my second career. It's been just a lifelong desire for me. I think I've got a lot to share with people, and I've got a lifetime of practical experience. I'm a practical guy, and I want to help people live a better life. And so while the transition was challenging, of course, from, you know, I guess what I'll call a priority standpoint, what am I going to do today and what's my focus? The underlying drive that I have is to help, like I said, help people just live a better life and manage through the factors that influence everybody on a routine basis. And that's another point I want to share. Kate, there are so many outside factors that influence everyone on a routine basis, both personally and professionally, that we have either no or very little control over. And at the highest of levels, those are weather, interest rates, government influence, and other people. And my material, every one of my concepts and principles is 100% under the individual's control. Adopt and embrace these, and you will live a better life, personally and professionally. And that's my mission and focus, is to help guide people to manage through life's routine challenges as effectively as possible. And this is a great guide, and it's a great group of principles with which to do that.
0: And I think you just said that, but when people read your book, ultimately, what do you hope they take away?
1: What I hope they take away is an individual perspective on, you know, these concepts are not complicated. They're fairly simple. This might be the stuff we learned in kindergarten. I don't know if you've seen that the poster that says everything I need to know I learned in kindergarten with, you know, sharing and being nice and, you know, being polite, all that kind of stuff. This is just basic information. And what I have been able to do is just compile it in one book, one source. And each of the, like I said, each person is going to have a takeaway. My 11 chapters in A Performer, go back and use this as a resource a year from now. And again, these principles are timeless. Review them in 1 year, 5 years, or 20 years, and the fundamentals are still going to be relevant. For example, how to develop and maintain healthy relationships. You know, that's never going to change. And so it's just a long-term practical guide for people to just make improvements in their life, again, in areas that matter to them and those closest to them. That's the key.
0: Perfect place to end this. A Performer, A Environment, A Roadmap to enhance your performance and upgrade your environment. Pharrell Middleton, you can get this book on Amazon for a song. It'll change your life, or Barnes & Noble, wherever great books are sold. Where else can they find you?
1: It's on Kindle, of course, and the audio version, which I recorded myself, is on Audible. So it's available in all of the regular places. And, you know, it's out there, it's ready to be consumed. And, you know, I'll say this, carefully, I wrote a book for other people to experience. I've met other authors like, hey, I wrote a book just to write a book. Well, you know what I did? I wrote a book so that people can get some benefit out of it. And I'm hoping that everybody, you know, many people will go out there and take a look at this and improve their life. Once they start reading the book, they can improve their life. They don't have to finish the book. They can just start it. And they'll start thinking about ways they can live a better life.
0: Love it. Perfect. Thank you, Pharrell.
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2: We've come to that portion of the show where it's all about you, you, and the tall guy in the back. Let's go to this first one. 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Kate, man, oh man, in my life, I've hardly ever made a bet. I made a bet on the Thunder in Game 7, and it didn't happen for me. I have to say, congratulations to the Spurs, but it wasn't the outcome I was expecting, especially they were on their, you know, home court advantage. But it just shows you that there is no sure thing in the world of sports. Am I right? You are right. That's the whole thing about gambling, right? And I believe you probably hardly ever made a bet in your life. And then you think, oh, well, yeah, sure. You know, now they have all the apps and everything. This is a sure thing, right? And that series was so wonky anyway. And of course, for the Thunder, I think they really thought with home court on that seven that wasn't going to happen. I mean, now they have to deal with what happens with a very expensive lineup, right? So they just can't keep everybody. And they're going to be above what we'll call the cap next season. So yeah, that I was surprised. I did. I thought it'd be close, which at points it was, but I didn't think San Antonio would pull it out. But then look, Wembanyama, you know, as much as SGA is there for the Thunder, can't count him out. He's an amazing player, one of the best in the game. All right, this one is from Jake, who's listening to us, WGCH, 1490 AM, Greenwich, Connecticut. How freaky is that meteor thing, Kate? The people in New England, especially in parts of Massachusetts, who got rocked by that boom, that sonic boom, and then finding out that it was traveling over 75,000 miles an hour. It is the craziest, craziest thing. And I'm sure probably anyone who heard that was not thinking, oh, that might be a meteor. Do you think anyone thought that? No, I don't think so at all. You know what they did say? They say the energy released at breakup, so that boom that people heard, is the equivalent, and you got to think New Hampshire, Massachusetts, it's the equivalent of 300 tons of TNT. That's why you hear the loud noise. Oh, that would, yeah, it would be worrisome when you heard it. And then you find out that it's a meteor, and then maybe you feel a little bit different about that. All right, let's move on to yet another one. This one is from Michael, listening to us, News Talk 830 WCCO in Minneapolis, Minnesota. Kate, I'm kind of concerned about the president. I saw that on something I was watching, they showed some parts of him, like they showed his ankles were swollen, and they showed some of the things that have happened to his hand and all of that. And he was, of course, at Walter Reed, and he had a long appointment there. And even though, yeah, they say it's a physical and he checks out and all that stuff, and I know he's turning 80 next month, but the swollen ankles and the legs, as you know, the son of a doctor, I got to think that something should be done there. That's not a nothing that you can't attribute to what do you attribute it to. So I hope he's okay. It was really crazy to see some of it. Yeah, you know what? Supposedly he's on two medications for cholesterol control, and he's on aspirin for cardiac prevention. You know, low dose aspirin. You know, who knows? If his heart, which they say there's a 3D scan of his heart, didn't show any abnormalities, then that's what they're that's what they're looking at. But I agree. I mean, the swollenness of the legs and stuff, the, you know, the lower area, the feet, except that's not good, you know, at all. Okay, let's move on to yet another one. Where are we going now? Let's go to, you know, I do this live purposely on the air this way. And, you know, not, let's like call screeners, trying to not really screen it out, just kind of pop them up as they come up onto my, when I hit the button. All right, so here's WGSO 990 AM. This is Marv. Kate, I heard you mention something about the hurricane season. Boy, girl, I hope we do not have a really bad hurricane season. Last year, if you remember, it was mostly pretty mild. It was very mild, in fact, compared to the year before, where it was, is it going to hit us? Is it going to hit them? Where is it going to hit? It's one of those things you just live with. I've lived here my whole life in New Orleans, but it doesn't mean we have to like it. And I've heard you compare it to tornadoes, that with tornadoes you don't get the warning, but at least with a hurricane you can have the decision, make the decision to get out of the way. Yes, that to me is the big difference. You don't have the choice when it comes to tornado. You're hitting the deck, you're, if you have a safe place to go, you're going to that, and it can pop up at in a moment's notice, right? Versus with the hurricanes, you have more warning. And the official forecast is 8 to 14 named storms, 3 to 6 hurricanes, 1 to 3 major, 55 chance of below normal season. So, yeah, I hope we don't get to hear any of the names attached to anything that is terrible. I hope not. All right, so we have time for, I know we have time for at least another one. All right, how about this one from Andrea, who is listening to us on KVOI, and that would be in Tucson, Arizona. Hey, Kate, I wish you would come to Arizona and do a live show. It would be so fun, and I know that you have a lot of support here, so a lot of people would come out and see you and cheer you on. I still think one of my favorite things is the one-liners that you do on what you call a zinger zone, and sometimes it just makes me laugh out loud because I think, I don't know if she really meant to say that or not. Oh, I'm wondering, who writes your jokes? I write my jokes, or I find jokes, or sometimes people send me jokes. Usually, if that's the case, though, we announce it. And so send me your jokes. If you have jokes, send them to me. Kate at katedelaneyradio.com. Click on contact. I would welcome jokes. If somebody thinks they're super funny out there, well, bring it. I want to see. I want to hear it, right? Yeah. Absolutely. I have a friend, Robin Fairbanks. She lives in Seattle, and she's a comedian. And she used to live in Texas when I lived in Texas. And I would go with her to some of the comedy clubs, and we would write some jokes together. I didn't perform. I have done an open mic just for fun. But watching the crafting and learning the crafting of, you know, turning a joke is, I have to say, is really pretty fun. It's really, really fun. All right, thanks for all of your emails. You can do it too, 24/7, Kate at katedelaneyradio.com. Let's head to the pre-market bell. So this is the way we're rolling. Dow futures are up 0.11%. S&P futures are up 0.28%. Minuscule, remember, and this is, of course, before the market opens. But NASDAQ futures up 0.56%. Here's a good one for you. Oil below $189.56 is what it is right now for a barrel of oil. Wow. A lot lower than I mostly, last week I was starting to get into those numbers, but a lot lower than I have been saying for weeks and weeks and weeks on end. So are we headed in the right direction? And the answer is, could be. It looks looking that way to me, that's for sure. Thanks so much to Daniel Kinzerski for his excellent work on the technicals, part of the Minnesota 2. And all of you for listening to this hour of the show. Make it count, everybody.
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3: 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Ran right into the side of the saloon.
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7: NBC News Radio, I'm Rob Martier. President Trump says it's very good that thousands of lawyers have chosen to no longer work for the administration, referring to the New York Times reporting on the exits. The Times story reported that more than 10,000 lawyers working for the federal government have left since the end of 2024 to March 2026. Many of these lawyers are flocking to the offices of Democratic state attorneys general and nonprofits that are challenging administration policies in the courts. Trump wrote on Truth Social that the outlet wrote a story as though that's a bad thing, when actually it's very good. According to the Times, many of the lawyers who departed the administration in 2025 either retired, left as a result of staffing cuts, or resigned in opposition to Trump's policies. Charlie Kirk's accused murderer is back in a Utah court on Monday. The judge is expected to rule on a motion from Tyler Robinson's defense team seeking contempt against prosecutor Christopher Ballard. They accuse Ballard of talking to the media about his opinions regarding Robinson's guilt. During the last hearing, the judge ruled media cameras will continue to be allowed in court. Prosecutors say they will seek the death penalty. Family visitation is set to resume at a New Jersey immigration center following days of clashes between police and protesters. New Jersey Governor Mikey Sherrill.
8: The area around Delaney Hall has been secured, and the city of Newark issued a curfew there last night. I'm grateful to Mayor Baraka for his leadership in taking this important step.
7: The ICE detention facility has become the focus of protests over the alleged mistreatment of detainees and claims of poor conditions for those being held. The Stanley Cup Final gets underway this week. The Carolina Hurricanes will host the Vegas Golden Knights in Game 1 Tuesday in Raleigh. The Canes beat the Montreal Canadiens in 5 games in the Eastern Conference Final. Out west, the Golden Knights swept the President's Trophy-winning Colorado Avalanche. Rob Martier, NBC News Radio.
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0: Big win for men's soccer. Couple of weeks away from the World Cup. It's a friendly, but they beat Senegal. It's important. Also, Claude Lemieux, they're looking at his brain to see if he had CTE. I'll explain when we get to the man cave. I'm Kate Delaney. First at the top, we always swing into the rundown here on America Tonight. Ah, yes. Imagine that a meteor is headed your way. Can you even imagine that? I can't imagine that. That's something you see in the movies. 75,000 miles an hour. It seems unbelievable, but of course it's believable. A meteor exploded off the coast of Massachusetts, causing that loud boom that could be heard throughout the state Saturday afternoon, about 2 o'clock, a little after 2 o'clock. People describing this bang that rattled windows and startled pets and even shook some homes. Dozens and dozens and dozens of phone calls came into newsrooms and to 911 operators, all people looking for answers. Check out what it sounded like.
1: You hear a lot of explosion in West Peabody? Called.
2: If I heard it, he had felt it, but no idea where it came from.
3: It literally felt like someone was slamming all our doors in the house at once.
0: So NASA confirmed it. I mean, satellite lightning data from the National Oceanic and Atmospheric Administration showed a signature consistent with a meteor around the same time the boom was reported. So it appears like that there were fragments. It fragmented at the altitude of about 40 miles over northeast Massachusetts and southeast New Hampshire. So that energy released at breakup is equivalent to about 300 tons of TNT, which would account for the noise that you just heard there. Wow. That's crazy, right? And if it's a larger object, we know this, it's long enough to plunge deeper into the atmosphere. It tears through the air. It creates that shock waves. It's like a supersonic jet. And those pressure waves can travel all the way to the ground as a sonic boom, sometimes heard dozens of miles from the meteor's actual path. And you're also hearing, this is the craziest part of this, you're hearing the stone itself break apart from the forces that it's going through. Wow. And a daytime situation, too. And NASA says that what falls into the water, it's technically called, you ready for this? This is what it technically was called, what you just heard. A fishy squisher. We got a fishy squisher up here in Massachusetts. But eyewitness accounts and the video of the fireball, that's going to be part of what they're going to use to determine more information about the meteorite if they're unable to find pieces of it, which, you know, they might not be able to find pieces of it. Crazy. I think that's one of the most fascinating things that happened over the weekend, I have to tell you. No question about it. Meanwhile, closer to home, or we hope not closer to home, but there are Americans that have traveled through the area, is Ebola and this scary situation with what could happen on a big stage, the world stage, and particularly those traveling to the U.S. We don't want Ebola in the United States. And this is an outbreak where if we look at the numbers, the confirmed cases in the Democratic Republic of Congo, the DRC, and in Uganda. So 9, and in Uganda, 42, 1 confirmed death, but over 1,000 in the DRC and Uganda combined with hundreds of suspected deaths. See, that's the whole part of it, that there's underreporting, not knowing for sure what it is. So the response has to be, and they are, scaling up surveillance. Contact tracing is big. Diagnostics, treatment capacity. There's no treatment for this, though. They're working on it. They're working on having that treatment. I mean, it's a humanitarian crisis. And it's also a cross-border risk, too. And because it's rapidly evolving, it's a very high public health risk. You know, you think about the restraints, the resource constraints, and some of the obstacles in the areas where the hot zones are. And you look at travel measures. The U.S., Canada, Mexico imposed restrictions on entry for travelers from high-risk African regions. Flights from affected countries were rerouted to major U.S. airports. And the U.S. is sending, wants to send exposed Americans to a quarantine facility in Kenya. And that was suspended temporarily by a Kenyan court. And then they came back around on that again. So listen to what Dr. Craig Spencer, who had Ebola, got it in 2014, said about how important it is to rally around this right now.
4: Just over 10 days ago, we didn't know about this outbreak. And in the span of just a few days, it became one of the biggest outbreaks ever. And I suspect the 1,000 or so cases that we are reporting now is probably just a fraction of the actual true cases on the ground. We don't have enough teams or epidemiologists or testing to be able to actually determine how many cases and how many deaths there are. And there are so many different chains of transmission that we haven't tied all together. So I don't even think we, quite frankly, have a decently clear view of what's happening yet. And I don't think that's going to get clear probably for another week or two.
0: Wow. And that timing is so critical. It's everything. From the world of flightmares, a United Airlines flight bound for Spain had to return to Newark on Saturday night after a potential security concern prompted the aircraft to say, we got to turn around over the Atlantic Ocean. United Flight 236 left Newark. It was going to Mallorca, Spain, reversed about 90 minutes into the trip, landed back in New Jersey later that evening. A spokesperson for United Airlines said there were 190 passengers, 12 crew members aboard the 767. And what happened was that there was concern over Bluetooth connections. So AirLiveNet reported that the incident happened after flight attendants instructed passengers to disable the Bluetooth. Passengers later said the crew repeatedly warned that the request came from the United's operations center, and the flight could not continue unless the issue was resolved. And that was the thing. One passenger told a local newspaper in New Jersey that crew members had several announcements with this whole Bluetooth device and eventually a warning, and then the plane turned around. And they were trying to identify the source of the device. But, it started to escalate, and then there was people that were finger pointing. They were trying to figure it out, but air traffic control, reviewed by AirLiveNet, indicated that the plane returned to Newark after it was strictly about the Bluetooth-enabled device visible to others on board. And then the device's discoverable name included the word bomb, which led to a security risk and the flight's eventual return to Newark. You cannot label your stuff bomb. That is not good, because then things like that happen. Oh, we were going to Spain and then we got delayed because someone had a bomb as a nickname for their Bluetooth, which supposedly had some sparks coming out somewhere. Ah, absolutely crazy. Man cave on the flip.
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0: Thanks. We are in the man cave, Andy. I wrote a book called Invade the Man Cave. You can get it on Amazon and Barnes & Noble. And we talk about sports of all sorts, especially the Big Four and everything else in between. And that's what we're going to talk about here. You know, one of the things that's interesting is World Cup's coming up, and it's a big deal. We've got, like, what was it, 11 host cities all over the place that are going to host these games. And I hope the U.S. comes through in a big way. I've been watching the series and gotten to know some interesting background nuggets of information about some of the players and maybe things you wouldn't pick up. It's really, really good. I'll give you a full review in the next couple of weeks about it. But anyway, what's really cool is the U.S. men's national soccer team's 3-2 win over Senegal's national football team.
1: USA!
0: It's a World Cup warm-up. It's called a friendly, right? And so some of the questions maybe are answered, some of the tactical problems, that kind of stuff. The player of the game, I think, was Christian Pulisic. And he was 45 minutes. His 45 minutes were stellar. And he had gone into, before this, kind of a little bit of a dry spell. So this, I think, was seriously a big deal. And this is a nice warm-up for sure. Here's what he said about moving forward.
2: Yeah, I mean, for us, there's no reason to put an exact target of what's a successful World Cup. I don't really like to do that for us. There's really multiple stages. First is the group stage. We have to go game by game. We want to get through the group stage. That's goal number one. Once we can knock that off and accomplish that, then we go into the knockout rounds, and it's game by game. And you're never going to be happy going out whenever you go out. So we're gonna do the best we can. We're going to compete, and you know, we can decide after how we feel about how we did.
0: I like how he said that. We'll decide after. He's right. You got to focus on every single game. This was played at the Bank of America Stadium. So it was a nice, very nice pickup on a Sunday for the people to watch in Charlotte and for Team USA, because those kinds of things matter. And that's the philosophy of the new coach, is every single game has to be played the same way, friendly, not friendly, whatever it is, whatever version of it is, whatever you're playing. And we're going to be in World Cup before you know it. We move from that to the big story that happened on Saturday. And, of course, that's in the NBA. And it's the fact that the Thunder doesn't move on. Instead, it's the Spurs that move on to take on the Knicks in San Antonio. That tips on Wednesday. So what a historic season for Victor Wembanyama, and could it be the best of his young career with a title? And the Knicks are red hot, and they've had a 53-year drought. There's so many storylines in this one, and so that win over the Thunder, pulling it out right from the very beginning and then holding on for everything, really was a very big deal. I watched the tail end of that game on Saturday, and in some ways, I was surprised, but the Thunder were doing a lot of things well, but steals here and there, they ran out of time, plus the Spurs were nailing a lot of threes. The momentum was on their side. No

0: question about it. The world of baseball, one of the most fascinating things that happened was the Yankees. Yes, the Yankees scored 13 runs in an inning. You heard me right. In the third inning, to beat the A's ultimately 13-8. You got to hear the series of this. Take a listen.
1: Breaking ball down the first baseline into the corner. That's going to score a few. One run scores, two runs score. Goldschmidt to third, Rice to second. And we've got a tied ball game after a Rice double. 3-2. Popped into shallow center. In comes Butler losing the cap. It drops down. And the Yankees lead. Judge an RBI single. 1-2. Crushed to right. Cortez back. Still going off the base of the wall. And that will roll back toward the infield. Rice hustling around second. He'll push for third. Two runs score. Ben Rice has a triple. Oh, yep. Down for a hit. 13-run inning.
0: Wow, 13 runs. That's the biggest for the Yankees in 21 years. The Yankees got the first 12 batters on in the inning against the A's pitcher Jacob Lopez and Michael Kelly. First time they pulled that off in 77 years for the win, their 36th win on the season. All right, some other baseball to throw at you. What happened on Sunday? Sunday's a great day to go and catch a game, by the way. In my humble opinion, from covering teams for such a long time, Cardinals knocked off the Cubs 5-1. Way to go, Cards. They picked up 31st win out at Busch. This would have been a fun one to catch. Matthew Liberatore took a shutout deeper into the game. Wouldn't have been great. I would have loved to come on the air and say, it was a shutout. Into the sixth inning, and, you know, then things started to break open. I mean, Alex Bregman did homer for the Cubs. They're 3-2 since a 10-game skid. But let's stick with the Cardinals. The Cardinals have to love that because they pick up their 31st win. It's tight. And against the Cubs, it's really, really significant. Let's put it that way. All right, other scores. I saw bits and pieces of games. So Orioles knocked off the Jays 9-5. Nationals doubled up on the Padres 4-2. Pirates in a high-scoring game against the Twins in front of their home crowd win it 9-3. And in this story, Braxton Ashcroft struck out 11 in six innings. Ryan O'Hearn, part of the party, and Nick Gonzalez homered. And the Pirates beat the skidding Twins to complete a three-game sweep. So how about that? Not really what I was expecting to happen there. So we'll see as the Twins move off to the White Sox and the Pirates move on to the Astros. Elsewhere in Major League Baseball, Red Sox beat the Guardians 9-4. Reds beat the Braves 6-4. Rays pick up their 36th at the Trop, beating the Angels 5-2. Just a few highlights from Sunday. Like I said, it's a very big day in baseball. Giants 19, Rockies 6. What? That's a scoring bonanza, that's for sure. Brewers shut down the Astros 2-0 for all of my Brewer fans listening out there. All right, the president was asked about Giants quarterback Jackson Dart's future and the controversy of Dart introducing him at a rally last week. And first the president talked about his football acumen and then threw in his other two cents.
2: When he's in a game, he moves the team. And I didn't know him, but I watched him a little bit, and he really moves the team. He's got tremendous potential. If he stays healthy, he's going to be great. So when Jackson gets harassed a little bit, he's also loved more because we have more people than they do. And a lot of the people that you think, like people in Los Angeles, wealthy people that you, I see them all the time, they're hitting me a little bit, and they meet me and they said, sir, I voted for you. I said, I know, I can tell. Guys voted for me. I can tell you people on television that knock me all the time voted for me.
0: All right, so there you go. That figures, right? I've seen that with other politicians even, or somebody says they didn't vote for somebody. I mean, seriously. And then they went up to them and said, no, that's not, you know, I want you to know I voted for you. Mm-mm-mm. Okay, let's move on to the world of golf. And it's one of my favorite back-to-back weeks. And, of course, it was because I was there. I lived there. I loved it. You had the first challenge, which was the Byron Nelson, and now you had the Charles Schwab challenge out at the Colonial Country Club in Fort Worth. So who won the prize? The winner is Russell Henley, 12 under. He edged out Eric Cole, 12 under. Playoffs matter. Ben Griffin, by the way, was right up there, tied with a couple of others for third. It was a really, really nice tournament from what I could tell. It was one of the first times I haven't been there. Meet you on the flip.
3: 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It makes sense to me that preventing or reducing inflammation is a key component to our overall health. The Mayo Clinic found that curcumin can decrease swelling and inflammation, has antioxidant properties, and research suggests that curcumin can prevent cancer, or at least slow the spread of cancer, and in many instances make chemotherapy more effective. It protects our healthy cells even from radiation. TotalWellness.com, where we help you to look good, feel good, and enjoy total wellness.
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0: What a pleasure to welcome Ron Nelson to this show. He's written a book about a business that he was in and a life that he's led that is so incredible, filled with these peaks and valleys that I think a lot of people can relate to, and things that he learned and incredible inspiration that I think he brings to the table. And the name of his book, by the way, is Engraved, The Upbringing of a Caregiver. And we're going to get to that later in the interview. But Ron, thank you so much for joining us here on the show.
1: Well, it's lovely to be with you, Kate, and I look forward to our conversation and hope we're reaching out to many people who will be tuned in to the conversation.
0: You know, it's interesting because one of the things, when the thing that became your life's work, and I guarantee I probably sent at least a dozen of these, is you were the king of the copper engraved postcards, right? So before we get there, how did growing up, was that, you know, how did you get to that spot where that's what you did as a business?
1: Well, the business started from my dad. My dad was an attorney, and he was attorney for the Utah Manufacturers Association. He developed the idea along with some Utah-shaped salt blocks, so made out of salt. But the copper card came from something he designed. He came up with four designs. And as a young kid, I would go and sell these. Now, later in my life, after I was told that my job was going to be, I had 3 years to find a new job since the one I was doing was going to be taken away. And that was sad. So I went to my dad and I said, Dad, you've never done anything with a copper card. And I would like to see if I could take it and make a business out of it. And that's how it started, Kate.
0: You know, so it's so interesting. So you decide, okay, I mean, what an entrepreneurial spirit. I'm going to do it. I'm going to take this and I'm going to figure out where I, and by the way, for everybody listening, so this was something that was international. I mean, you had it everywhere, but those baby steps, how did you start? What did you do?
1: Well, I took my dad's old flatbed press. I started with it, and then I started hiring people, and I knew the steps that needed to be taken. I knew the process. And so we took that flatbed press and ran it some days 23 hours a day. And we built up to that, and still I was making good money, but I wasn't killing it. And so I had a mechanical engineer help me design a new machine that would stamp out a card every second and a half. So every second and a half, you'd hear a bang and it'd come down on the copper would roll automatically. And that's how we made most of the cards after, 1991.
0: Wow. So when you were looking for customers, how did that work?
1: Well, I went to many places. For instance, the Statue of Liberty was my biggest account. I met with them out on the island and then at a warehouse in New York City, and they took the cards, and their initial order was 50,000 cards. And I didn't have the capacity to do that, so I panicked but said, I'll make it happen. And we made it happen. And the rest is history. But I said, sold millions of cards at the statue, and that's how I got many accounts, is traveling to, I've been in every state in the country except Alaska, which I regret, but I haven't been there yet. And since I'm no longer making the cards, I don't know what will take me up there except a good fishing trip.
0: That sounds good to me. And that's perfect. Lady Liberty Copper, boy, that's not lost on me. That was a perfect marriage, so to speak, there. It was good that you scrambled and made that happen. Of all of the places where you could get your copper cards, what was the, and I think that's a pretty unique one, but what else would be a pretty unique one, a story that's pretty interesting as far as the cards go?
1: Well, I sold a lot of cards at the Alamo. That was an interesting, a lady met me at the counter. I pulled out actually a copy of the Statue of Liberty card when I went to the Alamo. And she says, "Where did you get that?" And I said, "Well, I make these, and I could do one for the Alamo if you're interested." And she says, "Well, yes, I'm interested. What will it cost me?" And I says, "It won't cost you a penny. I will just design it, and I'll send you the design. And if you approve it, we'll go ahead and make a plate, and we'll make them for you." Well, she almost did backflips, and so she sold a lot of cards for us. So that's one story, and I've got probably many more stories that are pretty similar, but none match the Statue of Liberty and their order. That just put me into panic mode.
0: Yeah, that's before Shark Tank, when they gave you the advice that you had to have the
1: That was
0: money.
1: before Shark Tank. In fact, it's funny, my son, who's very successful in doing what he does, he says, "Dad, I should get Copper Card going again." And I said, "Well, why don't you just go on Shark Tank?" And he says, "Well, I've thought about it." So, but Mark Cuban's no longer there, and that's who I'd want to sign a deal with just because I'm a sports fan. So.
0: Right, exactly. What, so you talked about the headaches of that, like some of the things that happen. You hire the people, you've got to print these cards and all of that, and you have these massive, massive runs. And so as that grew and got bigger and bigger and bigger, what were the biggest headaches? Was it the amount that you had to get out and the shipping and the typical things that businesses with product have to deal with?
1: Well, the biggest headaches were my own, and I had encephalitis and meningitis when I was 20 years old, and so I got real sick. So I dealt with everyday headaches to start with, but the main headaches with the business were, yeah, the everyday. This was a cottage campaign business where I hired 1.30 something women, and they were folding the card backs onto the copper. And so keeping that going was a test. And then at one point, I had 50 something people working for me when we were doing a project for Madonna that won Best CD Cover Design. We did that, and so that was fun. And so, but everything was a headache because everything was just managed, and I was managing it at through the whole process. So it was how many cards needed to be made, how many designs needed to be pulled for the day, how many inventory cards we had to have so that we could fill orders that kept coming in from especially Arizona, New Mexico, and the Southwest, but then the big orders that came from certain locations and fun places to visit, and probably the top places to visit in the country we had postcards of.
0: That makes sense. I was probably the buyer of most of those cards in my
1: Well,
0: traipsing
1: and I
0: through the
1: appreciated you for
0: Southwest.
1: doing that.
0: For
1: If I
0: sure.
1: was to look at all the cameras that were set up back then, which isn't as many today, but I probably would have seen your picture.
0: You would have seen me for sure. Absolutely. And you kind of buried something there too in talking about Madonna doing I remember that cover. And what a unique thing. Did you get to meet her at all, or you dealt with mostly her people?
1: Well, I talked to her on the phone, and I tell everybody that the only question she asked me is if I'd be the father of her next child. But I actually saw her, and I've got a big poster, a Madonna poster, and it's actually hanging right behind me as we speak. But it's a large Madonna piece, and then it's got three of her CDs on the bottom, and then it's got the CD with a picture of her that's there. And I used to kid everybody that every Sunday morning we would get up as a family and kneel down and give Madonna her due, because that project was probably the most successful project I ever ran, even though it was a headache and it had to act. We had to do it fast.
0: What made you decide you were going to put this all and engrave the upbringing of a caregiver?
1: Well, throughout my life, I've gone through story after story. So my book is my memoir, but it's really my stories. And there's 24 chapters. Mm-hmm. And so and probably 70 to 80 stories, because most chapters have more than one story. What made me do it is I was told, first of all, by my family that I needed to at least write my stories. And then when I completed my stories and started to share them in written form with some friends and a couple of church leaders and political leaders that you might know.
0: So you can get the books, ronnelsonbooks.com or on Amazon, and you can catch a huge rest of the interview on my show, Amazing Americans. 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

0: so pleased to welcome to the show Robert Brown. He has so much zest for life, and you're going to love him here on Author's Corner on America Tonight with me, Kate Delaney. His book is Understanding You, and it's just a beautiful message, I think, that so many of us can learn from. The inspiration from this book is magnificent. So, Robert, thank you so much for coming on.
1: Thank you. My pleasure.
0: Well, you and I talked about this off the air, and it's such a tribute to your brother. I think you should tell the story. What made you write the book?
1: What made me write the book was I wanted to find a place where I was at peace with what I felt about my decision to move on with my life. And at the time, I was seriously thinking about entering into another relationship, which could have ended into a marriage with a woman that, although was very attractive, I later came to discover was not the right person for me. My brother really helped me to realign my thinking with who and what I am right now, and to come to grips with myself as an individual, reset myself emotionally and mentally, and use my energies and my time in such a way so I can discover who I am through things that I would now do, such as getting out, traveling, connecting with other people, forming business partnerships in the fitness industry, nonprofit work. All of those things helped me to focus on giving instead of getting. And in the process, I really came to discover who I am as a person who wants to enjoy giving back to those who gave to me, through the community, through my affiliations and my living arrangements, my community where I live, with my close friends and with my business partners. They all helped me to understand better who I am as a person moving forward. So once I started to really feel the joy that came from giving back and not focusing on the negative experience of having to lose out on the relationship or lose it, I gained something far better, a deeper sense of purpose and meaning with my life as an individual. And that's what really inspired me to write the book. And then my brother made something very interesting to me clear. He said, when it comes to a relationship, he said, if you're going to get involved with somebody, make sure that the person is not your second or less. Make sure they are your first best, the person who best represents who you are as an individual. That really helped me to put aside what I thought was important and focus on the greater joy that came from giving back. So the book is really an inspiration of me coming to terms with who I am today and being content with that, really being happy and embracing that, and then expressing that through my writings.
0: Yeah, and in your writing, you know, you talk about a character, Balto. Tell us about Balto and what happens to Balto.
1: Yes, Balto, his character really grabs at me. I was at New York City back in 2010 around the Memorial Weekend. I used to go every Memorial Weekend. 10 years in a row, I would go to New York City for my vacation, 3 or 4 days. And this time, I took a trip to Central Park, and I came across the Balto statue.
0: Yeah.
1: And it was really cool, and I took a picture of it, but it was on my own phone, so I don't have it no more. That really bums me out, because I would have sent that photo to you if I had it. But it was his courage amidst the fact that he was ridiculed, he was persecuted, he was treated as an outcast because he was different. And Balto's character really showed me the true joy that came from ignoring what people think about you or what they say about you and finding joy and satisfaction in who you are. And Balto, the movie character, he really inspired me to give, because when the children in the movie were sick, he on his own accord went to save those children by getting some antitoxin medication and bringing it back to Nome, Alaska, to save those children from diphtheria, from dying. So his selfless act risking his own life and putting the responsibility on his shoulders to save a whole town, as well as the dogs who were racing with him, because he had to lead them back, was really an outstanding example of courage. It really touched my heart, and it's a movie that I recommend that anybody see time and again. It's worth the watch.
0: Yeah, I love that. So I'm thinking about the challenges for you in writing the book. What was the biggest challenge?
1: The biggest challenge was not getting into my own head, because I had so many thoughts that sometimes when you're writing and you have all of these emotions inside you, you have to break your emotions up. You have to compartmentalize your emotions and break them down so that you can understand, okay, what's the dominant emotion here? Is it love? Is it fear? Is it joy? Whatever is the dominant emotion, that's what I wanted to leave. And what was the dominant emotion with me was love. Love for my brother, for what he stood for, love for people, love for myself, for who I am, coming to grips and coming to terms with who I am, and then joy followed that. And after the joy, some fears, admittedly, because I wanted to make sure that I really moved people to act. I wanted to make sure that the book did exactly what I wanted to do, because it moved me, but it's another thing for it to move countless others when they lay eyes on or read the book. And that was my concern. So love, joy, and fear were my three dominant emotions that govern my writings. But I did it anyway, and I'm so happy I completed the book.
0: And I would tell everybody again, we're speaking to Robert Brown. The name of the book is Understanding You. It's excellent. You can get it on Barnes & Noble and, of course, Amazon, obviously. And when people read the book, and you're telling us this as you weave it into the stories, but what do you hope they take away?
1: The one thing I want them to take away is to understand who they are today. Stop and think about what you are and who you are through the decisions that you make. Whatever they are, however big or small they are, take the time to analyze who you are and make sure that your decisions are a true projection of the person that you are within, not based on what others perceive you to be, which can become a problem in human society. We get so caught up in trying to be what others project us to be instead of just being our natural selves out of fear of reprisal or fear of rejection, because the person that we really are, if it shines forth, we may lose friends, we may lose camaraderie, we may lose popularity, but that's okay. If you're content with who you are as a person, you've accomplished a lot when you read this book and you come to terms with who you are as a person with every decision you make. So the book calls for a decision for us to make individually as a person moving forward. Whatever we do, we have to make sure the way we decide is a reflection of who we really are. Otherwise, we're our own biggest lie.
0: Wow, so perfectly said. And for you, thanks to your brother, thanks to going through the challenges of writing it, do you feel like you live that, breathe that every day you can?
1: Yes, every day. My book is a living expression of who I am as a person. Every day is an opportunity for me to step forward and present who I am as a person with any decision I make.
0: Yeah, and again, the book is Understanding You. Robert Brown, thank you so much. We look forward to whatever's going to happen next with you, too, by the way.
1: Yes, thank you so much, Kate. It's been an honor.
0: Once again, a couple of reminders for everybody. If you missed something from the show, and I get asked this question all the time, where can I find the show? We hope you hear it on one of these great affiliates, but I get it. Different schedules, or you missed something, you came in late to the show, or there was something you missed from a couple days ago. Just go to Kate Delaney Radio with Extra Sauce. Again, Kate Delaney Radio with Extra Sauce. 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
7: NBC News Radio. I'm Rob Martier. President Trump says it's very good that thousands of lawyers have chosen to no longer work for the administration, referring to the New York Times reporting on the exits. The Times story reported that more than 10,000 lawyers working for the federal government have left since the end of 2024 to March 2026. Many of these lawyers are flocking to the offices of Democratic state attorneys general and nonprofits that are challenging administration policies in the courts. Trump wrote on Truth Social that the outlet wrote a story as though that's a bad thing, when actually it's very good. According to the Times, many of the lawyers who departed the administration in 2025 either retired, left as a result of staffing cuts, or resigned in opposition to Trump's policies. Charlie Kirk's accused murderer is back in a Utah court on Monday. The judge is expected to rule on a motion from Tyler Robinson's defense team seeking contempt against prosecutor Christopher Ballard. They accuse Ballard of talking to the media about his opinions regarding Robinson's guilt. During the last hearing, the judge ruled media cameras will continue to be allowed in court. Prosecutors say they will seek the death penalty. Family visitation is set to resume at a New Jersey immigration center following days of clashes between police and protesters. New Jersey Governor Mikey Sherrill.
8: The area around Delaney Hall has been secured, and the city of Newark issued a curfew there last night. I'm grateful to Mayor Baraka for his leadership in taking this important step.
7: The ICE detention facility has become the focus of protests over the alleged mistreatment of detainees and claims of poor conditions for those being held. The Stanley Cup Final gets underway this week. The Carolina Hurricanes will host the Vegas Golden Knights in Game 1 Tuesday in Raleigh. The Canes beat the Montreal Canadiens in 5 games in the Eastern Conference Final. Out west, the Golden Knights swept the President's Trophy-winning Colorado Avalanche. Rob Martier, NBC News Radio.
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0: some musicians want to play music for everybody, and some musicians seem to have segmented their audiences the same way you know, politicians have. But this is Freedom 250, and the celebration of the 250 is a nonpartisan event. And I would encourage you know, everybody in America to get out, celebrate in your own way, celebrate in your own community.
1: All right.
2: Okay. All right. It is 6 minutes after the hour on the Stephanie Miller Show. I am Jody Hamilton, sitting in for Ms. Miller, who is on vacation.
1: Hello.
2: So she's upstairs, as far as we know.
1: Yep.
2: Okay. 323-410-0458 is the number. Miss Bella with a Z is back.
1: Welcome Hello. Back.
2: She's Hello. A little sleepy because she's still on Hawaiian time.
3: I am so jet lagged. It's really bad, but I'm here. I made it.
1: Yay!
2: I mean, it's only 3 a.m. in Hawaii right now, so.
4: The listeners missed you.
2: Yes.
4: We missed you.
3: Aw, I'm glad to be back.
4: Yeah.
2: Yes, it was... And you completely unplugged, so you have no idea what happened.
3: No clue what happened last week.
2: Smart girl.
3: Yeah. It was nice. It was really nice. I feel awesome.
4: Yeah.
3: So.
4: It'll come rushing back today.
3: I
4: but...
3: know, yeah.
2: Sorry about that.
3: Yeah.
2: Sorry to be the bearer of bad news. On the Today Show, we have the Rude Pundit and Tara Devlin.
4: That's right.
2: Whom I adore.
4: From Political Voices Network.
2: She's fantastic. We love her so much. She's so great. I just
4: Tara Busters.
2: I love her so much. She's just fantastic. So, yeah. So, okay. So, the Freedom 250 concert.
4: State or fair.
2: Fair.
4: County fair. Whatever they called it.
2: Yeah, whatever they were calling it.
4: Uh-huh.
2: Only Vanilla Ice is left. Didn't Florida just bop?
4: Did Florida?
2: I think he did over
4: leave?
2: The weekend.
4: Okay, I didn't
2: think
4: see
2: he
4: that.
2: Did over the weekend. So out of the nine people that they announced, the nine acts that they announced, Vanilla Ice, I think, is the only one left. And CNC Factory is still on the fence.
4: Well, CNC Music Factory, Freedom Williams gave this weird comment
2: weird,
4: about
2: yeah.
4: it. Yeah, but the CNC from CNC's Music Factory said, yeah, we haven't had anything to do with that band for years, so don't include us.
2: Right. So what happened was, Bella, just so you know, they announced nine musical acts to perform over that weekend, and then everybody started pulling out last Wednesday.
3: I saw this last night, yeah.
2: And so Donnie's upset. He now wants to have a MAGA rally instead.
4: I am seeing that Flo Rida is still in.
2: Is he?
4: Yep.
2: It all depends on what you're reading, because I've seen that he's not in and that he is in, but they're basically canceling this. And Donnie said that he's going to have somebody bigger than even Elvis headline it. And you know who that is? Donnie.
4: Himself, yeah.
2: Donnie Two Scoops. Yeah, he says, well, what's interesting, what I read about it was none of these artists were being paid, first off. So they were going to perform for just per diem and... travel and lodging, and that's what they all, according to their leaving, were under the impression that it was nonpartisan, but then Donald started
4: when they were reached out to in order to do this thing, there was no mention about it being a Donald Trump sponsored thing,
2: because it was under something nonpartisan, but then Donald kept promoting it under his other thing, and so it became extremely I'm surprised they didn't ask Kid Rock. But Donald said he wants to cancel it. He says cancel it just like he ditched the failing and unsafe Kennedy Center, which we will talk about as well. He said he posted, just like I canceled my involvement with the failing and unsafe to be in Kennedy Center because God, he's such a whiny little... A highly conflicted, crooked federal judge said that I should not be allowed to spend my time and money in order to make the center great again, actually far greater than it ever was before. It would have been nice to see a Republican-Democrat union bring it back to life. I'm sorry, but I've been at the Kennedy Center a couple of times. It's beautiful.
4: Yeah.
2: It is stunningly beautiful. There is no need. And remember, he was going to put marble...
4: Yeah, porous marble on the armrests, which my contractor friend Zach says... attracts oils from people's arms and like discolors really quickly because it's so porous.
2: Right. I mean, but he was probably going to paint it all gold too, which is disgusting.
4: No.
2: But yeah, so he wants to now. Okay, so the artists that canceled were Brett Michaels,
4: Martina McBride,
2: Milli Vanilli, whoever, whichever one's left.
4: Young MC.
2: We're not sure about... Well, CNC Music Factory said no, but the guy that was going to perform wasn't sure about it. And we're not sure about Flo Rida. And Vanilla Ice is excited about it.
4: Yeah.
2: For whatever.
4: Brett Michaels is out.
2: Uh-huh.
4: Morris Day and the Time
2: Thank
4: is
2: you.
4: Out.
2: Yeah, Morris Day was the first
4: Commodores
2: to
4: drop. They're out. Yeah.
2: Yeah, Morris Day was the first
4: one. One of the original Commodores just died over the weekend.
2: Oh, that's sad.
4: The bass player.
2: Oh.
4: Yeah.
2: Jamie Lee Curtis's older sister died.
4: Yeah, I didn't know she had a sister.
2: I didn't either. Yeah. Beautiful woman.
4: Apparently, she was in Trading Places.
2: She was?
4: Yeah, the sister was.
2: Huh.
4: That's what I read.
2: Yeah, she's gorgeous, yeah. Too. I don't... Was it cancer? I don't know. I don't know either. But yeah, so basically he says, I understand artists are getting the yips, is what Donnie said.
4: Yeah.
2: Having to do with their performance. The man who some say, is the greatest president in history, the GOAT. Donald J. Trump.
4: He used the term GOAT?
2: Oh, yeah, he did.
4: He's 80 years old.
2: Yes, in caps. Donald J. Trump to take the place of these highly paid third-rate artists. Well, first off, they weren't going to be paid for this. So, you know, and
4: I don't think Milli Vanilli's been highly paid for a really long time.
2: Same. I mean, Brett and Morris Day might be the ones that are getting paid the most. The Commodores probably get paid a decent amount.
4: Okay.
2: Morris Day's playing in Palm Springs soon.
4: The Commodores came to the casino I worked at in Palm Springs every year, and their tickets were cheap. They don't get paid a lot. Yeah.
2: Well, I mean, but yeah, I mean they tour, so they're, you know.
4: They came every year, and the Temptations of the Four Tops always came every year. There are bands that, you know, come to Indian casinos every year.
2: Oh yeah, absolutely. Yeah. Absolutely. But yeah, the group organizing the fair said, we're excited to announce that President Trump will personally kick off this historic celebration on Wednesday, June 24th. Okay, time for another route. Yeah. And we're having a march on his birthday.
4: Yeah.
2: We're having a route, which is a Sunday. So it's rare that we usually do these things on Saturdays, but his birthday is on a Sunday this year. So find one near you. I know LA Pride is that same day. West Hollywood is this coming weekend.
4: West Hollywood is this weekend. LA Pride.
2: I think it's the 14th.
4: They don't need to.
2: I know.
4: I'm out of town this weekend, so I can't go to the West Hollywood one.
2: Oh. Yeah. So, yeah, Judge Christopher Cooper, in his ruling on Friday, said that Donald has to take down his name from the Kennedy Center.
4: Yeah.
2: Because the only people that can add anything to that
4: is
2: Congress, right. Because they made a law specific that this is only to be named after President Kennedy. Because of who he was. He was a great man and wonderful to the arts and all of that.
4: Jefferson and Lincoln and mm-hmm. Washington have their memorials. This is
2: his.
4: Kennedy's memorial.
2: Exactly. Exactly. And so now Donnie also wants his name on a $250 bill. Because so many people can afford that, A. And two,
4: well,
2: no.
4: Like Hillary Clinton said, you know, if we're lucky, we may be able to use it to buy a gallon of gas.
2: Somebody actually did a mock-up of him and standing next to Epstein, and that would be a better $250 bill. Well, it's just, you know, I don't think he can legally do that. I think the Treasury has to make, I think that's a congressional thing.
4: The Treasury's part of the executive branch. So,
2: But doesn't Congress have to do it? Because didn't Congress agree to stop making the penny? Wasn't that a congressional order, too?
4: Yeah.
2: So I think that has to, because it's money-related.
4: Yeah.
2: I don't know. But yeah, so Judge Christopher Cooper said that he can't do that. He said he stated that the highly prestigious board of the center was not authorized to add the name Trump, despite the fact that hundreds of millions of dollars of time and money would be.
4: The money doesn't matter. The money and work doesn't matter for naming.
2: No.
4: At all.
2: No.
4: It's a memorial to a former president.
2: Exactly.
4: Who was shot.
2: Exactly. Who was a very good president and very beloved GOAT. It was Young MC, Brett Michaels, Martina McBride, blah, blah, blah. They're all, and he literally said he's bigger than Elvis. He might be fatter than Elvis was, which, we'll talk about his stupid, medical stuff.
4: Flo Rida is still in, if they're still having it.
2: Right.
4: Flo Rida has only given one comment on it. Someone asked him on social media, they just said, quote, performing for Trump? Why? ? And Flo Rida answered with a string of laughing emojis.
2: Okay.
4: Yeah.
2: I'm confused by that.
4: Okay.
2: All righty then.
4: So I think that means he's still performing, if they're still having it.
2: It does sound like it, but, I mean, he wants it canceled now because everybody...
4: I mean, Flo Rida, out of all of them... is the last one to have had a hit in the top 10. I mean...
3: That is true.
4: The rest of them haven't had a hit in a while.
2: Brett does well. He tours a lot.
4: Yeah, he does when was the last time he had a song in the top 10?
2: I can't remember.
4: Okay,
2: the 80s, certainly.
4: I mean, Flo Rida, in the I mean, he was in 2010s, I think.
3: Yeah, I guess.
4: Right round?
3: He's like middle school dance core for me. Okay. So, yeah, he's right up there. Maybe I'll hear his song at like a Dodger game, but that's about it. Yeah. It's always My House, too. Terrible song.
4: I always hear Right Round.
3: I only hear My House. Okay. Stupid song.
2: I don't know either one of them.
4: He also had a song
3: Welcome to My House. It's so bad.
4: Yeah, he also had a song called Low.
3: Yeah.
2: I
3: know all of them, am I listening to them in my free time?
4: No.
3: Hell no.
4: No. I mean, they might be in my gym playlist,
3: Or no, not even in your gym playlist. Those are the songs that like 24-hour fitness will play at 3 a.m. when no one's there.
4: Right.
3: To get the guys pumped up. Uh-huh. It's

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0: It is 23 minutes after the hour on the Stephanie Miller Show. I'm Jody Hamilton sitting in with Chris and Bella and Lonnie. Rude Pundit is coming up at the bottom of the hour. And hey, Michael in the Bronx, how you doing?
1: Hey, can you hear me?
0: Yes.
1: It's been a long time to try and get in touch with you folks. You probably heard stories of what's going on in Newark regarding ICE. Okay. Well, I've been trying to raise awareness as to what exactly has been going on in detail. First off, they want to say Department of Human, Department of Homeland Security, I say, want to say that the people that are detained are being well cared for.
0: They are not.
1: And that is a whole bunch of crap.
0: Right.
1: Okay? We already heard from a representative saying that they've been dehumanized and deplorable conditions inside.
0: Mm-hmm. Yeah.
1: But I figured that out just on simple, common sense evidence. Number one, you kept referring to these people as illegal aliens. Excuse me, they don't look like E.T. They don't look like the Kremlins from Will Smith's movie Independence Day. These are human beings, and the proper legal term is undocumented immigrants.
0: Right.
1: I touched base on that several times.
0: Mm-hmm.
1: The second thing is that you guys are on record saying that these illegal aliens are not entitled to any of the things we have in America, which includes medical services, you know?
0: Right.
1: And then the third and utmost thing is that you've been treating your fellow Americans that disagree with you and trying to raise awareness for human rights.
0: Mm-hmm.
1: You've been treating us like crap from the very get-go under Trump's terms of violence and hate and deplorable words.
0: Mm-hmm.
1: So what the hell makes you think that we will believe you and accept your word for granted in terms of how you're treating these undocumented immigrants?
0: No, you're absolutely right, Michael.
1: You know what I'm saying?
0: Yeah, he's absolutely right, because what's going on right now in Delaney Detention Center, I believe is what it's called, the mayor has now put a curfew around there. There were scuff-ups over the weekend with cops now, because ICE is now, it's just state police, which is not good for the state police to be doing that either. So Mikey Sherrill has a little bit of explaining to do when it comes to that. But yeah, apparently they're not being fed. I mean, I forget who said it, but it was Jesse Waters, I think. Oh, they don't like it because they're not getting their ethnic food.
2: Yeah.
0: It's like, no, they're not being fed properly. They're not getting
2: like
0: enough
2: one
0: water.
2: One doctor for 900 people or something.
0: You can't have that.
2: Yeah.
0: And it's a for-profit concentration camp is what it is. So, I mean, we got to get rid of these things. I mean, this is outrageous what's happening to these poor people. Yeah. And most of which are not even criminals, technically, because this is a civil matter. This is not a criminal matter.
2: Right.
0: So them being detained like they are, when they say, well, prison's not much better, they shouldn't be detained like this.
2: Yeah.
0: This is inhumane. It is disgusting. And Michael is absolutely right that you can't believe a word out of DHS's mouth when it comes to how people are being treated in these concentration camps, because that's what they are. Oh, my God, did you hear? In Minneapolis, the GOP's convention that they're having, that they had a GOP kind of meeting over the weekend. They had a moment of silence for Derek Chauvin.
2: Oh.
0: Can you believe that?
2: God.
0: The GOP in Minneapolis, in Minnesota.
3: Yeah, that's insane.
0: They had 10 seconds of silence for that murderer. I mean,
2: that underscores where the GOP is.
0: It sure does. It's just
2: what they stand for.
0: Yeah, it's. I couldn't believe that when I read that this morning.
3: Is it bad? That doesn't surprise me. With the state, with where everyone is at right now, things like that no longer shock me.
2: Right.
0: Yeah.
2: Yeah.
3: Which is really bad.
2: Yeah.
0: It's sad. We'll talk about Ken Paxton and Tallarico. We have his girlfriend now. James Tallarico's girlfriend has been unveiled.
2: That's
0: everybody.
2: Right. She's vegan.
0: She's the vegan.
2: Yeah.
0: Who cares? Who cares? And she's quite attractive as well. And I feel bad for her now.
2: Well, he's a hottie himself.
0: He's a good-looking guy.
2: Yeah.
0: And, hey, good for him and her. And we'll talk about her a little bit later, because I think she's fantastic, what I've read about her thus far.
2: Yeah.
0: And I don't blame them for keeping her quiet. But then you have Jesse Waters basically saying she's George Glass.
2: Yeah.
0: He did.
2: Uh-huh.
0: He basically said, is she from Canada or somewhere? You wouldn't know her. She lives in Canada.
2: Uh-huh.
0: It's like, James, Jesse, not funny, first off. And this woman, they're not married. She is his girlfriend. Mm-hmm. So going into the spotlight like she has was her choice. And just because she didn't up until now, it's not because of, it's just she's going to get, unfortunately, now she's under scrutiny that she didn't have to be under.
2: Right.
0: All
2: of that should be a part of the discussion that he and his girlfriend have before
0: right.
2: he jumps into the race.
0: Exactly.
2: Yeah.
0: Exactly. That was between the two of them, and obviously she didn't want to be on the campaign trail. Now she is.
2: Yeah.
0: But you know, and hopefully he will beat Paxton. I think he will. I mean, we'll talk to. I mean, Anita's on hold, but we'll talk to her at the bottom after this. After we talk to the Rude Pundit that is coming up.
2: Yeah, Rude Pundit's coming up.
0: Yeah, he's got a. He had a word that I just love that I cannot say.
2: Oh, really? Okay.
0: Oh, it's a fantastic word. I'll read it to you later.
2: Okay.
0: It's a wonderful word that I just loved. It is 29 minutes after the hour. Right back with the Rude Pundit on the Stephanie Miller Show.

0: Hey, parents. Finding it hard to communicate with kids in today's world of ever-changing slang?
1: Hi, son.
2: Excuse me?
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0: This talk of a weaponization fund, the idea of creating a fund that could compensate people who assaulted police officers and vandalized the Capitol, that day is totally unacceptable. My hope is the administration will drop the idea entirely.
1: Mike Pence is a little perturbed.
2: Yep.
3: Oh, yeah.
1: It is 34 minutes after the hour on the Stephanie Miller Show. I am sitting in for Ms. Miller while she's on vacation. 323-410-0458 is the number. And look who's here.
2: Hey.

0: how are you?
1: I'm well. How are you?
0: I am well indeed as well. So the reason that I played that was because you wrote a piece on this weaponization stuff and how the real weaponization started back in the 90s. And you had my favorite new word, C-mite. It's my new favorite word. I like it.
1: You know, but we always have to explain which C I'm talking about.
0: I'll see you next Tuesday happened. One.
1: Yes, exactly. The lady parts.
0: The lady part might. But yeah, I mean, your piece, for those like poor Bella who wasn't around in the 90s, what Newt Gingrich and company did to the Clintons
1: right.
0: was insane. And they didn't, the people that were busted, as you write, didn't attack Capitol Police or anybody, you know, it was just a real estate problem. So, I mean, you know, this fund is disgusting.
1: So what happened in the 90s was that the Republican Congress, when Newt Gingrich, you know, and the Republican Revolution that he led happened in 94, and so the Congress comes in 95. Bill Clinton had been elected in 92, so mm-hmm. it was just halfway through his first term, and they turn every mechanism that they had against the Clintons. They won both houses of Congress, mm-hmm. and they just decided to investigate, and you know, as I say, the Clintons couldn't, you know, fart too loudly without Congress launching some kind of investigation. And part of that investigation was to call, and it wasn't just them, it was also Ken Starr mm-hmm. and the special counsel's office, which at the time was supposed to be looking into this weird little failed real estate deal in Arkansas, mm-hmm. but that kept getting snowballing and getting bigger. So they would call in everybody even tangentially related mm-hmm. to whatever issue, and they always put a gate at the end of it, because part of this was also revenge for Nixon and Watergate.
0: Right, right.
1: Not to get too far into the I'm an old man weeds here. but you know, there was Travelgate, and you can look this stuff up, Filegate, and all this stuff. And so they would call in every staffer and force them to go under oath, and that so they would need lawyers. All of these people would need lawyers, and so it ended up causing huge financial burdens on people who were low-level members of the administration, weren't well paid, and ruined some people. And Republicans knew what they were doing.
0: Yes, they absolutely did.
1: They were trying to intimidate the administration. And you know, a big reason the Clintons went after so much cash so quickly was because of all the legal bills that were that were caused by the Republicans. That's and then, by the way, nobody ever got convicted of anything except two people in that original land deal.
0: Right.
1: And for something relatively minor that ended up destroying their lives, but nobody was ever convicted. That's lawfare. Yeah. That's weaponization.
0: Yeah. Yeah. I mean, you heard, I assume, that Allison Gill has filed an $8.647 million lawsuit.
1: Excellent.
0: Which I love the numbering of it all.
2: 8647 of it all.
0: 8647 of it all. And Comey's considering filing a claim. He should. Letitia James should. Abrego Garcia should. If it's going to happen, these are the people that deserve it, not your January Sixers. That once you accept a pardon, you are admitting to guilt, no matter what.
1: Yeah, yeah. And again, they were found guilty. They went through the whole judicial process, and you know, some of them accepted plea deals, like mm-hmm. you said, and admitted guilt.
0: Mm-hmm.
1: And then, you know, we can also throw in there, you know, Michael Flynn, mm-hmm. who's already, you know, getting money from the government to settle things mm-hmm. about his convictions, and again, things that he admitted to. You know, I'm sure Steve Bannon will be up there. Mm-hmm. All of them are going to line up to line their pockets with cash.
0: Well, I mean, and Mike Pence, God, gosh darn it, is understandably upset about this, since they were going to kill him. So I kind of understand his angst about all of this. But it's maddening, because legally speaking, there is no settlement, which is why the judge has now reopened the case.
1: Right.
0: Because there is no adjudication that this is a settlement. It has to be adjudicated between the parties. They have to agree, and then a judge has to sign off on any sort of settlement. So there is no settlement. So anybody calling it that is not naming it properly.
1: And then let's also be clear that this is the president of the United States suing his own government, the thing that he leads, and profiting off of it. You know, honestly, if this thing were to go through, I would not be surprised if he said, you know what, I'm going to take most of it or all of it.
0: Well,
1: because
0: yeah,
1: I'm the biggest victim here, because that's the way he always reacts to everything.
0: Well, because he's a sea mite, a greedy one at that. The other thing that Bob Seska has mentioned several times is, just because they're stating $1.776 billion for whatever, there is no ceiling to it. They're just saying that's it for now. It could be $1 trillion for all we know. You know,
1: yeah, there's a deadline of like a month before Trump would presumably leave office.
0: Mm-hmm.
1: it sounds weird to say presumably.
0: Yes.
1: So they could just keep paying and paying and paying.
0: It's ridiculous. And then has Trump figured out how to monetize the name on the Kennedy Center yet? And you're right. That's exactly what, you know, he would probably do. I mean, I'm glad that a judge has ordered it to be taken down, but they're not even starting to take his name down off of it, which is really insane to me, because he shouldn't have done it in the first place, because it's illegal.
1: Yeah. I mean, you know, why doesn't he put his name on the MLK Memorial, you know?
0: Yeah.
1: Why doesn't he make it the Donald J. Trump and MLK Memorial? Why does he, you know, why does he just go all around the country putting his name on things, since he needs to see his stupid name wherever he goes, since every property he's ever built has to have his stupid name on it? The funny thing is about that is, like, that's what he does. That's one reason why. Because Trump doesn't build anything anymore. Trump just licenses his name to be put on it.
0: Mm-hmm.
1: That's what the Trump organization really is at this point.
0: And they
1: buy things and they own them and they put Trump's name on them, but they don't build anything.
0: Right.
1: And so when, you know, and I might have talked about this last week on the show, when they're putting the name on the airport in Florida,
0: mm-hmm.
1: Well, one of the things they negotiated was that they would allow the Trump trademark to be used on the Trump airport, and that they would be able to profit off of merch sold at the Trump airport in Palm Beach, Florida.
0: I have so many words in my head that I'm not allowed to say. With regard to the war in Iran, deal or no deal? We still don't know what's going on here.
1: Right.
0: I mean, the art of the deal guy just wants, he's bored with it. He just wants it to go away. That's what that is. You know, I feel bad for him.
1: He was always a crappy businessman.
0: Yes.
1: We know that.
0: Yes.
1: We know he sucked as a businessman. His only skill was to convince rubes, you know, that he was the smartest dumb person in the room.
0: Right.
1: And you know, if you're in a room of idiots, you know, the guy that's talking fast and sounds like he's from New York is the one that you're going to be convinced, oh, that must be a businessman. But, you know, it's just ridiculous that we keep going through this cycle of that's just meant for the stock market, really.
0: Yes.
1: and probably the betting markets. And it's just insane. And now he's blaming Democrats for Russia. He's saying that Democrats are, you know, saying, oh, he needs to get a deal. He needs to get a deal. Relax. It'll happen when it happens.
0: Mm-hmm.
1: And it's like, dude, you're the one that keeps promising the deal. Like where everybody reacts to you, man, just like you like it. And by the way, my friend, Democrat is not really the slam you think it is.
0: It is not.
1: It's just cringy and childish, and it's like, oh, I'm gonna call them the Democrats. Oh yeah, well, I'm gonna call you Donald Dump.
0: Well, and the fact that he said nobody knew that the word dumb has a B in it. Okay. I think you learned that in
1: There's a certain kind of person that wouldn't know that.
0: Yeah. I guess, you know, a kindergartner might not know, but
1: a
0: other
1: dumb
0: than that.
1: Person.
0: A dumb D-U-M person. A yeah. D-U-M yeah. person yeah. would not.
1: You couldn't put the B there, because then they'd be Dumbocrats. So.
0: Then they'd be a cute little elephant.
1: It would be. It would be.
0: That flies and has a feather in its nose. Things I remember from that cartoon.
1: And is mocked by racist crows.
0: Exactly. Very much so. Very much so. So we have discovered that we have been introduced to James Tallarico's lovely girlfriend, who is vegan. Yay. And who cares? I mean, what? Why do they think this is a... That's all they got on this guy. He's a vegan. And he's not.
1: And who cares? There are farmers in Texas too.
0: Yeah.
1: And I could. There's a lot of farmers in Texas, and I would bet that the farmers there, you know, would appreciate vegans. And I also I'm sitting there. Whenever I hear that, I go, you know, they like chili peppers.
0: Yeah.
1: In Texas too, you know, it's not just barbecue. And it's just so stupid. And he's not a vegan. That's the whole
0: thing.
1: Even the order that they keep calling it vegan, it was like, I'm pretty sure that the cheese and egg in the egg, cheese, and potato taco is not vegan.
0: Well, and the other thing is apparently she is related to some to the name Galveston in Galveston, Texas. She's related to that.
1: The Menard family.
0: Oh, okay.
1: And I'm sorry, I'm pronouncing it the Louisiana way. I don't know if in Texas
0: I don't know how she
1: Menard
0: pronounces
1: or
0: her.
1: Menard or whatever. He's descended from somebody who was one of the founders of Galveston.
0: Yeah.
1: And is closely, you know, is a part of Texas history.
0: And so is he. He's ninth generation Texan. Whereas apparently Paxton is from one of the Dakotas.
2: Oh.
0: He's not even from Texas, so I don't know how he can get around saying that Tallarico is not a Texan. I mean, I'm more Texan than he is.
1: I just want to see the two of them debate, because if you hear Paxton talk, I mean, that's the thing, is Paxton just sounds like just such a creep.
0: Yeah.
1: I mean, he's just got this creepy little voice that, and you know, I guess that's the thing that Texas Republicans like. I don't know. But Tallarico, you know, you go on his website and you look up things about his issues and stuff,
0: uh-huh.
1: and like, you know, he's a rational guy. He's got this whole thing like, I looked at the part about the Second Amendment and guns,
0: mm-hmm.
1: and you know, I'm to the left of him on that, but what he supports gun ownership, and he supports things like universal background checks and, you know, limiting magazines, things like the sensible stuff that 90% of the population is for. And he even talks about meeting with a big Second Amendment NRA guy who mm-hmm. had criticized him, meeting with him and getting to know him, and the two of them agreeing on so many things. And that's what this guy is. He's like a Christian in the way that, you know, the Bible says Christ wanted Christians to be.
0: Exactly. I mean, he's been talking about abortion lately because he's pro-choice. He's a man, so he wouldn't have one. But, you know, it's not for his faith, perhaps, or his personal thing. But he's like, nowhere in the Bible, as John Fugelsang says all the time, does Christ say there's a problem with abortion? And as we give Israel money, they abortion on demand.
2: Absolutely.
0: You know, all the time. And we don't have a problem giving them money, which they are utilizing however they decide to utilize it. So, I mean, I like that he's bringing that up as a Christian and a preacher. He's both of those, you know. And so I'm so excited for him. And I think he can actually win the seat. Do you think he can?
1: Oh, yeah. Well, he's ahead now, and I think it's only going to get...
2: He's ahead by three.
0: Ahead by three. It's within the margin, but it's that's better than Beto ever did. Yeah, Beto never had that.
1: No, but, you know, he's also running against somebody who the Republicans attacked for years.
0: Yeah.
1: They have all of this Republican, all of these Republican attack ads, there's like a 7-minute video that the Republican Senate committee, or I can't remember what it was, the NRSC, which I can't remember what it was. put out and that just says what an odious little Semite Paxton is.
0: Yeah, he is. I mean, it's. I think because I do believe, and we will double check with Anita in a little bit, that it was an open primary in Texas, so a lot of Democrats did vote for Ken Paxton in the runoff. So I think that's why Cornyn lost by as many points as he did. Had it been a close primary, it might not have worked out that way. But and now I've read that a lot of Cornyn voters are going to vote for Tallarico, which is huge.
1: 30% of Cornyn voters have said they're going to vote for Tallarico, which that's it. That's the election.
0: Yeah, that is the election. I mean, it's over at that point. Or they'll stay. Either stay home or they'll vote for Tallarico. And I'm like, go for it.
1: They'll keep calling him trans. That's this point just means you oppose Donald Trump.
2: Yeah.
1: I think that's what trans means at this point.
2: It's their catch-all insult at this point.
0: Yeah. Yeah.
2: It's trans, very tiresome.
1: Vegan just means gay.
2: Yeah.
1: And now that we know that he's, you know, got a very un-gay girlfriend, that it's going to be hard to make that stick.
2: A girlfriend that is not in the Niagara Falls area.
0: She's not from the Niagara Falls area, yes. And her name is not Georgina.
2: Georgina Glass.
1: Not that this should be a big deal, but isn't Paxton like dating someone who has, you know what? I'm not even going to go there.
0: Okay.
1: I don't even want to go there because he's just disgusting and there's no reason to drag anybody else into it. And, you know, just say that he lets pedophiles out of prison.
2: Yes,
0: there
2: he does.
0: You go. And on and that lovely note, lovely to see you. And I'm working for on behalf of Christopher next week, so you'll be getting bugging, you know, stuff from me.
1: Good.
0: All right. Have a good one.
2: Thanks, Lee.
0: It is 51 minutes after the hour on the Stephanie Miller Show. This portion of the show is brought to you by Native Path Grass-Fed Collagen.
2: Yes.
0: It's better for your bones, your joints, and skin, and your hair,
2: it's
0: and
2: scaffolding.
0: Nails. It's all of that. It's how the calcium globs on.
2: That's right.
0: This is very surprising. Calcium supplements, the ones millions of people take like I do, for bone health may not be doing much at all because bones are 90% collagen, not calcium. And without the collagen scaffolding to attach to, the calcium has nowhere to go. It gets all lost in your bloodstream and just gets very lonely and lost. 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And when we say dense, it's a good thing, not stupid. 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

0: Steffi. In the city, running wild and looking pretty. Steffi.
1: It is 57 minutes after the hour on the Stephanie Miller Show. Anita in San Antonio, hi.
2: Hi, Jody. Good morning.
1: Good morning.
2: James Tallarico's not a vegan. He's
1: right.
2: A vegan. Didn't you hear Donald Trump call him a vegan?
1: Yeah, he did call him that.
2: He's a vegan. He's a vegan. They don't like vegans in Texas, which is not true.
3: Right.
2: His girlfriend is adorable.
1: Yeah.
2: She's descended from Menard.
1: Mm-hmm.
2: I forget his first name, but he was a fur trader, a Canadian fur trader, and he helped found Galveston.
1: Uh-huh.
2: And they even have a county named after Menard.
1: Oh, wow.
2: Menard County.
1: Wow.
2: She's basically Texas royalty. I think he signed the Texas Declaration of Independence.
1: Yes, I think you are correct. I believe that I did read that. All right, honey, it's a hard break. Sorry. I'll talk to you on Friday, if not before then. It's 58 minutes after the hour on the Stephanie Miller Show. Tara Devlin is coming up later. We'll be right back.

0: Gosh, Vince, the Crash Dummy Museum is something. And to think all this has helped people learn to buckle their safety belts.
1: Yeah, like this. The crypt of Toot Toot Car driving across the common.
0: What's that he's covered in?
1: Looks like a fender. Talk about getting wrapped up in your work.
0: Hey, Vince, out here, the world's first airbag.
1: A fine example of pop art.
0: And look, the Mona Lisa.
1: Yeah, well, crashed into walls long enough, I guess it'll take the smile off anybody's face.
0: Vince, look at this vase, covered in tiny dummy drawings. Do you think it's Baroque?
1: Why, did you Baroque it?
0: Hey, Vince, do you think we'll ever end up in a museum?
1: Well, let's hope, Lair. When everybody in this great country of ours finally learns that buckling up can save their lives, then our job will be done.
0: And with luck, they'll put us here, right next to the Venus to lots of miles on her.
2: A message from the Ad Council and the
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4: NBC News Radio. I'm Rob Martier. President Trump says it's very good that thousands of lawyers have chosen to no longer work for the administration, referring to the New York Times reporting on the exits. The Times story reported that more than 10,000 lawyers working for the federal government have left since the end of 2024 to March 2026. Many of these lawyers are flocking to the offices of Democratic state attorneys general and nonprofits that are challenging administration policies in the courts. Trump wrote on Truth Social that the outlet wrote a story as though that's a bad thing, when actually it's very good. According to the Times, many of the lawyers who departed the administration in 2025 either retired, left as a result of staffing cuts, or resigned in opposition to Trump's policies. Charlie Kirk's accused murderer is back in a Utah court on Monday. The judge is expected to rule on a motion from Tyler Robinson's defense team seeking contempt against prosecutor Christopher Ballard. They accuse Ballard of talking to the media about his opinions regarding Robinson's guilt. During the last hearing, the judge ruled media cameras will continue to be allowed in court. Prosecutors say they will seek the death penalty. Family visitation is set to resume at a New Jersey immigration center following days of clashes between police and protesters. New Jersey Governor Mikey Sherrill.
5: The area around Delaney Hall has been secured, and the city of Newark issued a curfew there last night. I'm grateful to Mayor Baraka for his leadership in taking this important step.
4: The ICE detention facility has become the focus of protests over the alleged mistreatment of detainees and claims of poor conditions for those being held. The Stanley Cup Final gets underway this week. The Carolina Hurricanes will host the Vegas Golden Knights in Game 1 Tuesday in Raleigh. The Canes beat the Montreal Canadiens in five games in the Eastern Conference Final. Out west, the Golden Knights swept the President's Trophy-winning Colorado Avalanche. Rob Martier, NBC News Radio.
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4: A clash over trans athletes in high school sports in California this weekend. At the CIF Track and Field State Championships in Clovis Saturday, Jarupa Valley senior A.B. Hernandez won two gold medals in the girls' high jump and triple jump events. Outside the meet on Friday, Republican frontrunner in the governor's race, Steve Hilton, spoke at a Save the Girls Sports rally and called out California's current governor.
7: Gavin Newsom, you say you reject the insanity of biological boys and girls sports. Well, why don't you do something about it then?
4: Protesters on both sides Saturday reportedly got in a shouting match outside the meet, then went their separate ways. As for Hernandez's two gold medals, she wasn't alone on the winner's stand. CIF rules allow for two winners if a transgender athlete places first, then the top finishing cisgender athlete also wins. California with a strong showing when it comes to the top pizza places in the United States. Here's Jason Nathanson.
8: Three of the top five pizza places in the country are right here in California. That according to the Italian website 50 Top Pizza, which has Truly Pizza and Dana Point in the fifth spot, and two California pizzerias tied for second. Tony's Pizza Napolitana in San Francisco, and the Japanese-inspired Pizzeria Say in Los Angeles. It's Say's second year in a row at number two, and also its second year in a row behind the winner, from New York, Una Pizza Napolitana. Other California spots in the top 50, Flower House in SLO, Nardo in Huntington Beach, and Tribute Pizza in San Diego. I'm Jason Athenson.
9: Engineers at UC San Diego have developed a wearable ultrasound patch for high-risk pregnancies. They say it's soft, comfortable, and can monitor a fetus continuously for hours at a time. In clinical tests, the patch was able to detect abnormal fetal signals that prompted medical intervention. Former NHL star Claude Lemieux's brain will be donated for research into long-term effects of repetitive brain injuries. That's according to his family, who said in a statement that the brain will be sent to the Boston University CTE Center. I'm Rob Martier.
10: Hi, I'm Jason Byers, Democrat running to be your next state assembly member. 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I'm Jason Byers, B-Y-O-R-S, and I would be honored to earn your vote for state assembly.
11: Paid for by the committee to elect Jason Byers, California State Assembly, District 47.
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0: listen to Donald Trump. He's the leader of the party. I think what he's trying to accomplish, most Americans want, certainly Republicans. And so whatever we need to do to get behind the president, I'm for. And I think that message has been sent both with this election in Texas and the election in Louisiana.
1: No. That was Ken Paxton, yeah, who is running for Senate, as we all know, down in Texas. You know.
2: No.
1: In fact, MAGAs are mad at Donald right now.
2: Yeah.
1: So it's not... the bubble...
2: MAGAs are mad at Donald for throwing his weight behind a very, very flawed candidate.
1: Yes. Yeah.
2: Because Cornyn pissed him off once.
1: Right. I mean, and he's just such a...
2: He's so petty.
1: Yeah.
2: And we knew this going in, but now MAGA is finally finding out.
1: They're finally realizing it. I mean, their money, it's gas prices are getting to them. And yeah, if that's all it takes, I'm fine with it.
2: In LA County, our prices have come down 4 cents in the last week.
1: It still hasn't. It's by my house, it's almost $8 a gallon for diesel.
2: Okay.
1: Which is what you, even though you don't drive, you rely on diesel because,
2: sure,
1: of things that are delivered, food. And
2: those taco seasoning packets.
1: There you go. That's why they're $2
2: keep bringing
1: now.
2: Up.
1: That's funny.
2: They used to be 99 cents, like forever. And then all of a sudden, I started buying them, and I'm like, $2.15 for a packet of taco seasoning?
1: That is
2: you
1: expensive.
2: Kidding me?
1: That is very expensive.
2: Yes.
1: Was it also because of the tariffs made down in Mexico?
2: I have no idea.
1: I mean,
2: I don't know. They're made by Lowry's, which is...
1: Well, that's here.
2: Yeah. So.
1: And we can grow chili peppers here,
2: yeah,
1: and things like that.
2: Right.
1: So, interesting.
2: Yeah, I don't know why, but... That's my barometer.
1: There it is. There,
2: yeah,
1: you go.
2: Yes.
1: As soon as that goes back down, we know that everything's fine.
2: The taco packet barometer. And I voted this week.
1: Yes,
2: this
1: congratulations.
2: Weekend.
1: You voted.
2: I voted.
1: You've never voted early.
2: I have voted early. Because we were traveling, I think, to Seattle,
1: mm-hmm,
2: for Sexy Liberal.
1: Was it a primary vote?
2: Yes, it was a primary vote. And I voted for Pete Buttigieg, and he dropped out 3 days later.
1: Right.
2: So
1: that's when you got burned.
2: That is one of the reasons why I've always gone. You know, and I knew the one time that I would vote early, it would happen. Something like that would happen, and it did happen. But
1: you brought it on yourself.
2: But I went to a voting center. Our voting centers open up 3 days before the election.
1: So you went yesterday.
2: Yeah, and it was at the Old Ambassador Hotel on Wilshire Boulevard. It's where
1: a certain health secretary's father was murdered.
2: That's right. But they have torn down the Ambassador Hotel and have built up Robert F. Kennedy High School.
1: That's nice.
2: Yeah.
1: I mean, we were talking earlier. I went to the Ambassador. My sister was shooting something. I honestly don't.
2: At the Coconut Grove?
1: Yeah, it was inside in the restaurant inside the hotel.
2: Yeah.
1: And we did, during a break during shooting, we did go down to the kitchen, which was really eerie.
2: Oh, where the shooting happened.
1: Where it happened.
2: Yeah.
1: And it was quite eerie just to be in that room.
2: Mm-hmm.
1: I'm glad I saw it. You know, and got to be in that hotel. I've been to that hotel a couple of times, but that was the first time I'd been there for a while.
2: Isn't that the hotel where Marilyn Monroe was discovered, and the Coconut Grove? They did so many radio shows from there, like big band radio shows.
1: That thing you do, a lot of it was shot there.
2: Yes.
1: A lot of it was shot there.
2: Yeah.
1: It
2: had fallen into disrepair by the 90s and 2000s.
1: Yeah. And the Kennedys obviously were like, you know, that's not a...
2: Right.
1: It's not a lovely place for them.
2: There is out front a Robert F. Kennedy reflection garden that you can go into.
1: Is it painted blue?
2: But no, you can't go into it because it's fenced off right now to keep homeless people out.
1: Oh, I see. Hi, Clyde.
2: Clyde and, yeah.
1: So Mike Lee from Utah,
2: mm-hmm,
1: accused James Tallarico of child sacrifice. Isn't that nice?
2: But he doesn't sacrifice
1: children. He doesn't
3: sacrifice
1: children. He said on Friday, he suggested that Tallarico would engage in religious child sacrifice.
2: He's a Christian. He's a Christian youth pastor.
1: Yeah. The official social media account for the Democratic Party promoted Tallarico's candidacy with a simple message: James Tallarico is the only candidate who will put you first. And then Lee wrote, James Tallarico will put you first on the altar to Moloch.
2: What does that even mean?
1: I don't know.
2: What is Moloch?
1: I don't know. Is it an ancient figure?
2: How do you spell that?
1: M-O-L-O-C-H. And he's an ancient figure mentioned in the Bible. And he's associated with child
2: Moloch
1: sacrifice.
2: Moloch is an ancient deity associated with child sacrifice in the Hebrew Bible and Phoenician religion. Name likely derives from Hebrew word melech, modified to denote shame.
1: This is like the dumbest thing that you could put out there with regard to Mr. Tallarico, future Senator Tallarico.
2: Yeah. Do people take that seriously? Some do. Unfortunately,
1: it's just as been noted many times. Lee is by far the most he posts on Twitter more than any other congressperson does. Apparently, he does it all the time. He and his staff obviously do it all the time. He falls for and spreads insane fake news, including pro-Kremlin propaganda. Here you go, children. This is where this is coming from.
2: Yeah, that's on you, Utah.
1: Yeah, and then Trump called Tallarico this transgender, like this guy. Now, my question is if he is transgender, was he a female and he's a trans man?
2: Trans man? He's not.
1: He's neither one of those things.
2: So let's not even suppose.
1: And there's nothing wrong with that either way. But the fact of the matter is when they're talking about it, are they saying he's in the process of transitioning or that he has?
2: I don't even want to think about it because that plays into...
1: It's just a ridiculous... It's first off, who cares? That's the first thing. Who cares? One way or the other. And he is not, secondly. Third, he's not a vegan. Not that that should matter either. But it is interesting that all they're doing is he's going to sacrifice children, apparently. And he's a vegan. And he's a trans person. And that's all they got. Because they don't have anything against him on policy. Nothing. Nobody is talking about his policies at all.
2: Right.
1: And Trump bemoaned the left's stance on the inclusion of transgender athletes. They won't change men playing. Okay, this... See if you can diagram the sentence.
2: Okay.
1: They won't change men playing in women's sports. They won't. You know, this transgender, this guy running in Texas, he says there are six genders. He wears a mask all the time. He's a disaster candidate.
2: Cisgender, not, doesn't have C.
1: He's cisgender, I think is what he said. And there was a thing that he did say about, because I believe in a lot of Native American, they don't, because if you, biologically.
2: There are two spirit people in Native American culture.
1: Well, not only that, but in biology, there's XX, there's XY, there's... In biology, there are more than just your typical male and female chromosomal hookups. And I think that was part of the thing that he was talking about, where biologically speaking, you may not just be XX or XY.
2: Right.
1: And that's, I think, what Tallarico was talking about. But he also is a cisgender human being.
2: I think Trump just heard somebody refer to him as cisgender and thought that he said six genders.
1: Right. Right. I think that might have been it as well. And wait, hold on. There's carry the three. Okay. All right. Okay. Okay. We already had talked to him earlier.
2: Okay.
1: Anyway, I thought somebody else hung up. But so, and apparently Tallarico's girlfriend goes to gay bars.
2: Yeah. So do I.
1: Oh, the horror. And she's an advocate for transgender.
2: Have you ever been to a gay bar?
1: Yeah.
2: Bella?
3: Yeah, of course. Rocco's WeHo, hello.
2: Yeah, actually, they just changed to something else.
3: What?
2: Yes, Rocco's is no longer Rocco's.
3: What?
2: Yes.
3: Historic Rocco's in West Hollywood.
2: It's not historic. That used to be a Citibank.
3: Wait, really?
2: Yes.
3: Okay, I call it historic because it's been there for like...
2: Okay,
3: whatever,
2: yeah. No, it was a Citibank up until like 2008 or something.
3: What?
2: Yeah.
3: wait, really?
2: Uh-huh. Yeah. Yeah.
3: I need to look into this. I don't believe you.
1: Yeah, apparently she goes to a specific gay bar, and she also is a political lobbyist, and she has worked as Tallarico's chief of staff before, so she was already in his realm before they started dating,
2: okay.
1: Obviously. But
2: it's now Maddie's WeHo instead of Rocco's.
3: What?
2: Yeah, Maddie's, MITTIE.
1: And she likes to go to Cheer Up Charlie's in Austin.
2: I've never been there.
1: Neither have I. I remember years ago, my little sister was performing at a gay bar, and it was split. It was boy and girl bars, you know?
2: Yep.
1: And I went with a friend of mine, and we were enjoying her show, and all the boys were very nice. And we walked over to the girl bar side, and nobody hit on us, and we were really upset. The boys hit on us more than the girls.
2: Yeah.
1: It was like... What's wrong with me? What? No one, not one girl hit on us. We were very upset about that. It really bummed us. Really, really harshed our buzz on that. Let's see who we've got here. Oh, good. Kevin in D.C., hi.
4: Well, hello there.
1: Hello.
4: And you disappointed me right off the you disappointed me right off the bat. I thought you were gonna give a good girl and girl story, not that.
1: I'm
4: oh,
1: sorry.
4: No one hit it on me. Doggone it.
1: Aww. I'm sorry.
4: Get me all excited. I mean, not for prurient reasons, you understand, just as a humanitarian thing that I hope your ego wouldn't be hurt. Now, I would get anything out of it if anyone had come on to you, understand?
1: I do. Thank you.
4: Wink, wink. But anyway, as I have said, and as I often don't call when I'm angry,
1: right.
4: And I think I'm calmed down enough to talk rationally to keep in the spirit of the show.
1: Okay.
4: But as I've always said, I respect it when I'm too angry to be me. And also, but it's hard, as the Equalizer character said in his third movie, you know, mm-hmm. not getting mad. To quote him, you make it very difficult for me because there have been so many enraging things, including. Now, a judge temporarily blocked the fund for the rioter. Am I understanding that correctly?
1: Right, it's temporarily yeah. blocked right now because they've reopened the case so that the judge can decide whether or not this settlement, in air quotes, is valid.
4: Well, even bring it up, and I actually had an argument with the maggot in real life, mm-hmm. His first thing was to deflect the bite, and then I point out there's nothing you can say that makes it any more disgusting mm-hmm. To

0: and as Frangela said last week, people who look like me who have had all kind of unspeakable horrors unleashed on us for 400 years for doing nothing, mm-hmm. but you want to give reparation to people who did everything to smear feces in the Capitol to cause human, real-life human beings to off themselves.
1: Yeah.
0: I mean, is this... you know, people joke saying we're in an alternative timeline. Mm-hmm. And I'm a grown ass, well, I'm as grown ass man, as a man can be who publicly admits they you know, watch superhero movies. I can see that. I feel in good company. Friends will always beat me for our black cards being tarnished. I like the Brady Bunch, but they like the Walton, so I think they're a little
1: true.
0: Cooler, right?
1: Yeah, you're definitely cooler.
0: But it is difficult to believe that I know that the world has been crap in many ways since the beginning, but mm-hmm. I guess I was just naive that there are really people disgusting enough that defend this, that think this is okay.
1: Yeah.
0: And all the things going on. So, and I want to end on a, as I said, I'm calm enough to call, so I want to end on, you know, got to end on a nerd if you'll indulge me.
1: Okay.
0: If not, I'll hang up it if I can. Okay. Are you aware of either and have watched at least one movie of the Equalizer and Taken series? Or excuse me, Equalizer and John Wick series, I'm sorry.
1: Yeah.
0: Either one of them, have you seen
1: Absolutely.
0: At least one movie? Okay, good.
1: Absolutely.
0: So if Mr. Wick was coming for you,
1: mm-hmm.
0: who do you think would be able to protect you better? John Wick or, Denzel's Equalizer or Brian Mills' Taken Dude?
1: Oh, I'd go with Denzel.
0: Right answer.
1: All right, Kevin. Thank you so much for calling. Call me the rest of the week. Call me back.
0: Yep.
1: Okay, bye. It is 20 minutes after the hour on the Stephanie Miller Show. This portion of the show is brought to you by Cozy Earth.
2: Oh, yeah.
1: What does it feel like when your clothes actually feel good? Feels good,
3: it feels
1: right?
3: amazing.
1: Right?
2: Yeah.
1: So this spring, Cozy Earth makes a strong case that what you wear at home matters just as much as what you wear out, maybe even more. 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

0: It is 26 minutes after the hour on the Stephanie Miller Show. I'm Jody Hamilton sitting in for Ms. Miller, who's brought me her dogs.
1: Yep.
0: I have the little baby bunny on me right
1: Aww.
0: Now, and she's so cute. Karen in Chicago, hi.
2: Hi.
0: Hey.
2: Good morning. So I'm sorry. What was the altar that Mike Lee is worshiping at?
0: Oh, it's
2: what's the name of it? Because
0: Modoc?
2: Everything is
1: Modoc.
0: Yeah. Modoc.
1: Yeah.
2: Modoc.
0: Uh huh.
2: Oh. Okay, well, now we know what he's doing on his weekend.
1: Exactly. They always tell on themselves.
2: It's all about projection.
0: Yeah, absolutely.
2: They sure do. So, yeah, that's what that is. But if I have just a minute,
0: yeah.
2: I just want to say, cisgender, this whole thing, the cisgender thing, mm-hmm. you know, obviously they're idiots. They fix gender.
0: Mm-hmm.
2: Cisgender is a prefix. It came out in the 90s as an antonym for transgender. The trans community uses the term cisgender.
0: Right.
2: And my concern is they always co-opt, the right always co-opts this stuff,
0: mm-hmm.
2: and then we react to it
0: right.
2: in a certain kind of way. We need to just shut it down and educate people, let people understand what that is, and then just don't react to it.
0: Right.
2: Don't take the bait anymore.
0: No, I agree. It's so boring and dull, and it's like, dude, it's irrelevant. I mean, that's all they've got, though, which is what's interesting. That's all they've, because his people like what he's talking about.
2: And you know what people, right, but the thing of it is, Tellerico, the thing that the Texans are upset about is the fact that the Rio Grande is bone dry. The fact that data centers are cropping up everywhere and stealing their you know, power.
0: Absolutely.
2: And they're having to pay more in the utilities. That's
0: mm-hmm.
2: what they care about. So good, you know, stay on track, Tellerico. You've got this. I really believe he's going to win it.
0: Yeah, I can't wait to see the debate. That's going to be excellent because he's going to wipe the floor with Paxton, and I look forward to that.
1: Yeah.
0: I look forward. Hi, Karen. So call back again, and then, of course, on Friday I'll talk to you then.
2: Okay.
0: Bye.
1: That's
2: okay. Have a good day, you guys. Love you.
0: Love you, too.
2: Bye.
0: Yes, Karen and Anita are my regulars on Friday.
1: Oh, good. Okay.
0: So we really like – I just saw something that just came across the wire.
1: Uh-huh.
0: Iran has stopped negotiating with the U.S.
1: Yeah. Because of Israel's incursions into Lebanon.
0: Right. And they're way in there right now.
1: Yeah.
0: They've gone way deep into Lebanon right now. Does JoJo still have family there?
1: I don't know.
0: Because I know she's Lebanese.
1: Yeah.
0: So I hope if she does, I hope they're okay.
1: Yeah.
0: You know, that's all you can say right now. So, oh, goodness, it's already 29 minutes after.
1: Mm-hmm.
0: Goodness gracious. This is fun. It's going quickly.
1: Today it is.
0: It is, so far. It's 29 minutes after the hour here on the Stephanie Miller Show. We'll be right back.

0: It's Thursday night, and you're grabbing drinks with some friends. Started off with a pitcher for the table, which quickly becomes two. There's pool. And there's the photo booth.
1: All right, everybody, squeeze in. Say cheese!
0: Followed naturally by an order of wings. And another.
1: Can we get some extra ranch sauce?
0: Then there's the ceremonial nightcap.
1: So what are we doing this weekend?
0: And lastly, it's back to the car, which, if you're buzzed... could be the most expensive night of your life. 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
2: And now a weather update. 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

0: look at the end, people look at their wallets and they decide how to vote. And if they look at their wallets and look at how much money they have after, you know, the increase in prices, they're going to find that they have a lot more money.
1: I'm sorry, what?
2: What?
1: That makes no sense. Right. Nobody has more money right now.
2: Right. No, because inflation is outpacing people's rises in pay.
1: Yeah, and Kevin Hassett is under the impression that the more people spend on credit cards, the better it is for the economy. Here,
2: that's not
1: take
2: it.
1: A listen to this.
2: Yeah.
0: People are spending more on gas, but they're also spending more on everything else, not just groceries, but restaurants and so on. And I think that that's a sign that you would see when people are optimistic about the future. So when they're worried they're going to lose their job, that's when they stop spending like crazy and start saving money because they're worried they might not have to pay. They might have the money for their paying their rent.
2: Okay.
1: He's never been a poor person. You
2: obviously.
1: Can totally tell. Never had to make
2: a budget
1: or make a paycheck stretch
2: right.
1: to a certain amount.
2: And the fact that people are spending more money is because things are costing more, not because they
1: yeah.
2: want to. It's and if you're using your credit card to buy your daily essentials, you're going into
1: That's
2: debt.
1: A problem.
2: You're going into debt. Most people do not pay off their
1: right.
2: credit cards every month because most people can't afford it.
1: Right.
2: And so right now people are, if they're lucky, they can pay it off in 3 years because they have that thing Dianne Feinstein helped pass.
1: Mm-hmm.
2: So you know how long it's going to take you if you pay the minimum versus a certain other amount. But it's the reason that people are using their credit cards is because things are costing more money because they can't use cash because
1: right.
2: they need the cash. They're cash poor. So this is these people, I just don't. Speaking of somebody who's upset, though, a MAGA fan is very upset. They purchased a $640 Trump watch that was missing the T in Trump.
1: Oh, so it just said rump?
2: Yes. he's a Rhode Island man. He bought a branded pink Trump watch for his MAGA-loving wife, and it ended up getting a rump watch. I'm sorry, but this is so funny. So he wanted to show support for Donald and the love for his wife by shelling out $640 for a watch.
1: Oh, God.
2: The T is, his wife explained that the T is missing. It just says rump. I think it's a better watch as far as I'm concerned. We expected that it would have the integrity of the President of the United States. Well, it does, actually, if you think about it. That is the president's integrity is rump. The GetTrumpWatches.com site calls its products the official watches of President Trump, but in very tiny, tiny little print, it notes that it licenses the Trump name and likeness, which is how Rude was talking about how Donald makes money. The site also states it has nothing to do with any political campaign and that the watches are not designed, manufactured, distributed, or sold by Donald Trump, the Trump Organization, or any of their respective affiliates or principals. So basically, SOL, kids. Yeah, but Newsmax began airing ads for these watches
1: okay.
2: with Donald as the spokesperson. His pitch was, hello, everyone. It's your president.
1: Yep.
2: And it's Trump time. Check out this red beauty.
1: It's Trump time.
2: Uh-huh. Oh, check out this red beauty. It's one of my new watches. Wear it proudly on your wrist and everyone will know exactly what it is, who it's for, and who it represents. It's really going to be something special. Rump. It's for your favorite president. Get your watch today at GetTrumpWatches.com. These make a great gift. Da, da, da, da, da. So this is hilarious to me. I love it. I love that it says rump because it's so appropriate.
1: Yeah.
2: I think it's better. The phone has – now, you remember the other mobile phones?
1: Oh, yeah. Uh-huh. The urine-colored ones?
2: Yes, yeah. Those are so pretty, aren't
1: uh-huh.
2: they?
1: Yeah.
2: It missed its initial launch, as we all know, and then people were charged a $100 deposit. And they, at one point, nobody thought they were going to even
1: right.
2: get made.
1: Yeah.
2: And Donald initially said that they were going to be proudly made in these United States. They are not. They
1: nope.
2: are made in China.
1: China, yeah.
2: With, quote, what does it say? It says, proudly assembled in the United States. So United States assembled it. But it was technically made in China.
1: They probably just put it in the box.
2: Yeah, I think so.
1: And mailed it.
2: Yeah, I think that's what they mean by assembled in these United States. But yeah, it's for what he said, what Hassett said is insane to me.
1: Mm-hmm.
2: You know, it makes no sense. You're right. They definitely have never had to worry about
1: money,
2: a budget,
1: right.
2: ever in their lives.
1: Right.
2: And if they've borrowed,
1: they've never lived paycheck to paycheck.
2: No. No, no.
1: You can totally tell just by the way they talk.
2: Yeah. Unlike number four, John Ossoff.
1: All right.
3: He promised to bring down prices on day one. Instead, prices are soaring. Ground beef's up 25% since Trump was sworn in. Coffee, 40%. The price of gas, 33%. Groceries, rent, health care, and the power bill hit their new all-time highs last month. And while you pay more for everything, Donald Trump wants your tax dollars for what many are calling the Jeffrey Epstein Memorial Ballroom.
2: I love Ossoff. Yeah. I think he's going to take his seat. I'm thinking he's going to keep his seat. I think he's popular down there. I think he is. Who's he running against? Do we know? They had their primary, right?
1: It was a Republican that went against Trump, I believe.
2: Okay.
1: I don't want to say that for sure, though.
2: Yeah, no. I understand. I absolutely understand. Okay. Donald is nuts. I don't think that's... Anybody doesn't know that. He went on a 1 o'clock in the morning social media rant.
1: Okay.
2: Regarding Iran. Because, of course, now we just said that Iran is no longer negotiating and everybody's bombing each other again. He offered some advice on Monday morning, this morning. Just sit back and relax. It'll all work out well in the end. It always does. But don't the Democrats and various seemingly unpatriotic Republicans understand that it is much tougher for me to properly do my job and negotiate when political hacks keep negatively chirping at levels never seen before, over and over again? That should move faster or move slower or go to war or not go to war or whatever. I can't diagram that sentence.
1: I checked out about three words in.
2: Yeah, remember he initially said it was going to be a 4 to 5 week long war, and then he said that we won the war on March 11th.
1: Uh-huh.
2: And he actually said something, I have it somewhere, it's over in this general area, but he also he said that we've actually left their military alone. He actually said that he left Iran's military alone.
1: Yeah,
2: he was talking
1: to
2: Lara.
1: Yeah, he said to Lara Trump yesterday.
2: Yeah.
1: That completely contradicted everything he's ever said about the war.
2: Yeah, he said their Navy is totally gone 100%. Their Air Force is totally gone 100%. I doubt that. Their military, we've sort of left it alone because we think that their military is somewhat moderate. They have other people that aren't moderate. We've taken them out. We've taken different forms of leadership out. We've actually left their military alone. People would be surprised to hear that because mistakes have been made in wars where you wipe out everybody and then you have a country that for 40 years can never rebuild. Hmm. I don't... Huh. He also said their leaders have been wiped out from the face of the earth. We have unparalleled firepower, unlimited ammunition. We don't have unlimited ammunition.
1: No.
2: As soon as we use it, it went kablooey.
1: Yeah.
2: So this man is... He said... look at what happened in Iraq. We did so bad. That was such a foolish thing what we did. We shouldn't have been there in the first place, by the way. And we shouldn't have been in Iran. No kidding. But Iran has the capability. If we didn't hit them with the B-2 bombers 9 months ago, they would have had a nuclear weapon right now, and it would be a whole different story. Noting that there's no deal that's good enough, he reportedly sent back changes to the deal, which is now up in flames regardless. So I don't... he's so crazy. He's crazy.
1: Yeah.
2: I don't... Why did people vote for him? Three times. Some people voted for him three times.
1: Because they bought the sales technique. They bought the timeshare.
2: Yeah, I mean, it's...
1: I mean, every time he talks to the American people, it's using sales techniques.
2: Mm-hmm.
1: And, you know, some people are susceptible to that. I can't stand salespeople, I think. Yeah. I've said that over and over again. And, I will use a car buying service at my credit union rather than go to buy a car at a lot. Because I know, I see through the sales techniques and it just bothers me to no end. And so every time Trump talks, I see through it and it bothers me.
2: I understand. I mean, he just, it's... You know, with me, with salespeople, it's funny because I don't like to go shopping, like for clothing or anything.
1: Okay.
2: I've always been like a friend of mine years ago. Hey, Jody, you want to go to the mall? For what reason? Well, just to walk around the mall. No. If I have a reason, I will go to a mall and buy whatever I need and then take off. But I've always disliked, it's only one place, trashy lingerie is not bad, but I've always disliked people that work on commissions all the time,
1: yeah.
2: and they don't get a salary,
1: yeah.
2: and then they, you know, crowd
1: they
2: you,
1: yeah.
2: and it's saying, I don't need help, thank you.
1: No.
2: I'm going to go get what I need, thank you.
1: Yeah.
2: I will bring it to you later, thank you.
1: Yeah.
2: Just leave me be.
1: I always research things and alternatives to things before I go out and get it. You know, if it's a big purchase,
2: right.
1: that's what I will do. Yeah, I don't need a salesperson to tell me why this is better than the other. I will look at it myself and see.
2: When I bought my car, the last car that I purchased, yeah. I traded in my old car, and it was through Carvana, which was a great
1: okay. yeah.
2: experience.
1: Yeah.
2: Really, and they gave me $1,000 more than I paid for my old car, which was nice.
1: Mm-hmm.
2: I really appreciated that because that was cool. Marine Atlanta, hi.
4: Hey there, thanks for taking my call.
2: Of course.
4: By the way, best times I've ever had have been in gay bars, and I've learned more makeup tricks watching drag queens
2: absolutely.
4: Than I can even count. So.
2: Absolutely. Absolutely.
1: Gay bars are fun.
2: They are. I love gay bars.
4: Yeah. Best dance music, for sure.
1: Absolutely.
2: Absolutely.
4: But the reason
1: I've been to a couple of gay bars in Atlanta, actually.
2: There you go.
1: Backstreet, yeah. when it was open.
4: Yeah.
1: Yes.
4: Yeah, yeah. That was a loss.
1: Yeah, it was.
2: Aw.
4: But the reason I called, because I wanted to talk about this issue about, you know, how the Republicans are trying to slam transgender or trying to put that label on Tallarico mm-hmm. based upon his looks. And to me, it's actually an example of the problem with how they see transgender and transgenderism,
2: mm-hmm.
4: which is we all look at a baby, and the baby is born with a set of genitalia that either indicates to visual lookers,
2: mm-hmm.
4: girl or boy.
2: Right.
4: Okay? But if a child is born intersex,
2: mm-hmm.
4: there's a choice there, either to determine for the child at that time,
2: yes.
4: or wait until hormones and secondary sex characteristics kick in.
2: Right.
4: So the problem, as I see it, is that there are people who don't understand that hormones are driving so much more that we can't see.
2: Right.
4: So, for example, if I was diabetic, you couldn't see that on me.
2: Right.
4: Right? Well, similarly, if someone is transgender because their hormones are oriented in one way or another,
2: mm-hmm.
4: then to me, that's not an issue. Like, I don't see why slamming anybody about that is at all appropriate or, like, it even makes sense. There's no logic to it.
2: Yeah. No, I agree with you completely. And that's the thing. It's like, With children that are born with intersex with basically both genitalia potentially, a lot of times the parents decide right then and there whether that person is going to present as male or female, which is, I think, that you should wait until the kid, like she's saying, gets to a certain, you know, hormonal
1: mm-hmm.
2: point, and yeah. then that person can decide for themselves which way they want to go. Now, that could be embarrassing for them because of how they look, so they don't, you know, but you teach them that it's okay, this is who you are,
1: yeah.
2: and we're going to figure out what you want to be when you grow up.
1: Right.
2: You know,
1: yeah.
2: I mean, like with Karen's son, you know, she helped him transition, which is the way you do it. And Dana has said a number of times with girls in sports, trans girls in sports, as long as they're on the proper hormones treatment, they're not going to be there's not going to be an advantage, especially if you start them early before they hit puberty, because it will suppress the testosterone in their body if they're taking the proper female hormones. So it does bother me that people are so bent out of shape, especially with women in sports. It's like, they are women. I'm sorry. And like Bob has said on a number of occasions, we don't stop teenage boys, one who's already gone through puberty and another one, they're the same age. There's a massive difference
1: yeah.
2: when you have a 14-year-old boy that's already gone through puberty playing against a 14-year-old boy who has not.
1: Mm-hmm.
2: You're going to have a difference there. I mean, I was watching a video of my grandniece about a year or two ago. She's a cheerleader, and she's 12 at the time.
1: Mm-hmm.
2: But there are 12-year-olds that were towering
1: yeah,
2: over her,
1: of course.
2: You know, because they've already gone through the beginnings of puberty. So she was still a little girl, comparatively.
1: Mm-hmm. Yeah.
2: Completely different. I mean, that's more womanly versus less womanly. And so it is a different thing when it comes to that. So it really does chat my hide that they are not, certain states aren't even allowing parents to give their children the hormones that they want. And if they want to stop taking them, that's not surgery. Just stop taking them. And you go back I mean, it's really, really simple. So, all right, I'm off my rant. It is 48 minutes after the hour. This portion of the Stephanie Miller Show is brought to you by Quince.
1: Quince.
2: Give me that top. Lately, you know, you got to be more intentional in what you wear day to day, leaning into pieces that feel effortless, comfortable, and put together still. It just makes sense. It makes it simpler to get dressed.
1: Yeah.
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0: Well, I am here with Peter Galluli, the CEO of The Wellness Company. 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I just filled out my form, Peter. I'm so excited. Tell us about The Wellness Company.
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1: 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And it's quite tragic, actually. 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
2: Wow, I can't believe it. This is great news.
3: Aw, thanks. Oh, I'm so nervous, but I'm excited too.
2: So are you going to start telling people? Is it too soon?
3: I think I'll wait a little bit, you know, just in case.
2: Yeah, that's smart.
3: Yeah. 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
2: Have you told your mom yet?
3: Not yet.
2: Oh, she's going to be so happy.
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2: Mm. Congratulations.
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0: Stephanie Miller.
1: How was I?
2: It is 54 minutes after the hour here on the Stephanie Miller Show. I am Jody Hamilton sitting in for Ms. Miller while she is sleeping in.
3: Yep.
2: She was up at the normal time.
3: She was down here in the 6 o'clock, 7 o'clock.
2: Yeah.
3: Was it 7 o'clock?
4: Top of the hour.
2: Yeah,
4: yeah,
2: top of the hour. At the top of the hour.
3: Yeah.
2: Tracy and Mesa, hi.
5: Well, I needed an excuse to call in while Jody's hosting this week, and you gave me one on the first day.
3: All right.
5: The gay bar thing. Chris, were you aware of Ain't Nobody's Business here in Phoenix?
3: Uh-huh. Yep.
5: Yeah, the lesbian bar.
3: Well, lesbian bar, yeah.
5: Very fun gigs there.
3: Okay, all right.
5: Yeah, very, very fun gigs there. And I also had performed, this goes way back, the Rose Tattoo in Hollywood there.
2: Uh-huh. Okay. I know that place.
5: Yeah, back in 1990, I played with a fabulous actress-singer there. And so I have, as a heterosexual man, I have gay bar experience, and it was always fun. So
3: yes.
5: There you go.
3: All right.
2: Thanks, Tracy. No, I mean, yeah, I mean, I've always loved going into gay bars. Mm-hmm. It's fun.
3: Yeah. Tracy, the first gay bar I ever went to was in the Phoenix area, in Scottsdale.
2: There you go.
3: Yeah.
2: There you go.
3: Yeah. B.S. West.
2: B.S. West.
3: That's
2: okay.
3: Right.
2: All right. Bill in New Jersey, hi.
6: Yeah, hi. My brother took me to gay bars like in the 70s.
2: Uh-huh.
6: And he once took me to the Anvil, which is sort of like BDSM or something.
3: Yeah, the Anvil. That's hardcore.
2: Oh, okay.
3: Yeah, you don't just wander into a place like that.
2: Oh, you don't?
3: No,
2: You don't?
6: No. You wander down. Yeah, it's in the meatpacking district.
3: Uh-huh.
6: And I'm wearing like a turtleneck and a sport jacket or something, and everybody else is different.
3: Yeah, they're dressed probably in like harnesses.
6: The bartender.
2: Yeah.
6: Right. Oh, yeah, you go into a room and there's something that looks like some sort of a gym device, but people are
3: That would be a sling. uh-huh.
6: Okay, right. Yeah, another room with mattresses.
3: And
6: then guys dancing at the bar.
3: Oh, go-go boys, yeah.
6: Uh-huh. But, yeah, right, and they had, like, live acts and things like that. But regarding what's going on, also you mentioned about the Native people regarding gay people. They were considered to be holy people.
3: Mm-hmm. Yes, they are.
6: And if you were, because you, two spirits, you knew what it was like to be, I guess, female and male, or you understood male and female better. So, what I'm really going about is all these people in this country are committing illegal acts.
2: Yes.
6: How is it possible that the Kennedy Center got messed up in the beginning?
2: Mm-hmm.
6: That was an illegal act.
3: Yeah. Mm-hmm.
6: Knocking down the White House was an illegal act.
2: Mm-hmm.
6: And it's mainly because Congress did nothing about it. They just sat there.
2: Yeah.
6: But all that stuff was supposed to be handled through Congress.
2: I know.
6: And,
2: you are correct, Bill. It is a hard break. We're coming up on the top of the hour, 58 minutes after. Coming up, Tara Devlin on the Stephanie Miller Show. Yay!

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0: It is Controlled Chaos. Yeah.
1: That's right.
0: That's right.
1: It's called Controlled Chaos.
0: I'm hearing voices in my head. Who is that? Oh, it's me. All right, it is Controlled Chaos, KCAA, 1050 AM, 106.5 FM in the Inland Empire. Gary Garver here. It's a Monday. Thursday, I turned 64. Yeah. And I'm going for more. A little bit more anyway. So, but we have a great, great show today. I am so thrilled to start my birthday week with the man, the myth, the legend. He hasn't been on the show in many, many months, though I did see him in Vegas about 3 months ago, and he brought me a bottle of tequila and some shots. It's the return of the guru of the ghetto, Jigga Jones. Good morning, Jigga.
2: Yeah, man, I see you on another late time here, which is good, you know, so the black people that lazy, they don't know how to get up in the morning, they can actually hear me now. I can get up on the same time.
0: Yes.
2: I'm hungover this time in the morning.
0: Yeah, they had me on at 7 a.m. for a few months, and I was originally on 8 a.m. Our show started at 8 a.m. originally, right? Like, when did we start the show? Like 2014, I believe, right? Or 15?
2: Yeah, it's been a while.
0: Yeah, it's been at least 10 years, so they moved me back or moved us back to 8 a.m. So we're back at 8 a.m. I don't know why or how, but it doesn't matter. It is what it is. Guru, you're returning too. Where the hell have you been? I actually did see you 3 months ago at the Luxor, and thank you for the bottle of tequila and the shots. I still have one shot left, by the way.
2: Oh, man, I need to send you some more. Then you can't be running out of booze. It's going to be like, you don't want to have that happen.
0: Yeah, and the bottle of tequila, I actually did a shot with my mom. I put it on Facebook Live on Friday. We did a shot of tequila, and that came from the bottle that the Guru of the Ghetto gave me back in, I think it was, I saw you in February, right? Wasn't it February that we, or March? End of February, I believe.
2: Yeah, it sounds like that.
0: Yeah, we hung out.
2: But you still got the bottle for men. You ain't drinking it right. It should have been gone like that next weekend.
0: Well, listen, man. I like to drink my tequila slow and special occasion. So, Guru, what the hell have you been doing? What's going on? What's been happening the last few months?
2: Man, you know, I work this forklift job like in these crazy hours in the night and stuff like that. So, you know, they've been doing all kinds of crazy. And Vegas has really been, they finally, you know, they say the chickens have come to roost. Well, they're saying, well, you know, attendance is down here in Las Vegas. We can't figure out why. They still play the we can't figure out why deal. And then all of a sudden, you know, some of the places are doing some, okay, locals don't have to pay for parking now. You know, but they stopped to address the fact that somebody drives up from L.A. and their car is going to sit parked for 3 days. They got to pay between $60 and $120 to park their car.
0: Yeah, when I stayed at the Luxor, you could self-park for $25 and walk like a half a mile, or you could VIP park it, you know. And that's what I did. I just did the VIP parking, you know, and just said, F it. And it was $40 a night. You know, it's crazy. And then you have the resort fee. Listen, we know everything's an effing ripoff, including a couple of events that are taking place. Well, took place this past weekend. Coachella, a.k.a. Blowchella, and then the World Wrestling matches in Vegas. So, Jigga, which one do you want to go into first? The WWE? Or do you want to go into
2: Coachella? Yeah, we can definitely talk about that. We'll talk about the fake, and then we'll talk about the fantastic.
0: Yes, yeah. So let's talk about the wrestling. That took place over the weekend in Vegas. How did that all go, Guru the Ghetto? Since you are in Las Vegas, how did it work out?
2: Yeah, man, we moved a bunch of the stuff over there for them, too. They had we had an army of forklifts that had to, like, just unload all their stuff because they have the big the meet and greet, like, on Saturday, so you can come down there and stand in a crowded hallway with a hall room with a bunch of people and meet these guys. And, you know, say, oh, man, I really like when you slammed that guy on his head and broke his neck. How fantastic. Oh, there he is right now. He's still alive. You know, the people that believe all that crap, you know, which is okay. You know, there's people that believe in Gavin Newsom, the same people that believe in him, believe in that wrestling stuff.
0: Okay.
2: You know,
0: okay.
2: You know, so the problem with it was now, you know, just like California, the tickets were high as a giraffe's vagina. You know, they had so much, you know, tickets, you know, if you wanted to be ringside, what they consider ringside is not like in boxing where you're the first three rows of ringside. What wrestling considers ringside is anything that's on the floor all the way back to the first colonnade. So we're talking about, there's a little distance. You know that when we talk about hockey, you're right up on it. But you're talking about wrestling ring, it's very small.
0: And also, you know,
2: $16,000.
0: Wow.
2: For a ticket to be there.
0: Wow. And the other thing is, it wasn't just at some arena in Vegas. It was at Allegiant Stadium where the Raiders play. So that's like 50,000 people. And I mean, they're paying $16,000 to sit on the floor. Jesus.
2: It was crazy. And so, you know, they were even on the news, they came on. It became a news story. You can Google it and check it out on YouTube.
0: Like what? What happened?
2: People are talking about, because normally when WrestleMania is for sale, you know, the highest ticket's usually like $300. And if you go on the website on this thing called Wrestling, it shows it on the news thing. You can see that between 2 years ago and now, the tickets went up 700%.
0: Wow.
2: You can see it on the chart.
0: Wow.
2: So, because WrestleMania was supposed to be geared toward people with kids, you know.
0: Yeah.
2: Bring your kids out.
0: Right.
2: You know, and watch them with the wrestling stuff and let them believe it's real and laugh about it later, you know. But it's not that now. So now they got the tickets to, man, they're expensive. Even in nosebleeds, the tickets were $800.
0: Get out of here. Are you kidding me? $800? Jesus.
2: Well, there's six to 800. Six is on that north side where it goes a little bit further up the wall. And then the 800 bucks are the ones where it's a little bit shorter on the end of the wall, because, you know, that thing goes up higher on one end.
0: I mean, who can afford to do this? Who can afford to even take their kids to something like this?
2: With kids, come see some BS. Watch these guys pretend to beat the hell out of each other, and we're going to pay $800 a person. Man, look, you're better off going to Disneyland.
0: Yeah, it's cheaper.
2: See some more fantasy.
0: Yeah, exactly. That's crazy, man. And then you get inside and, you know, the drinks are $20 or $30. You know, drinks are $20.
2: Oh, yeah, it was crazy, man. You know? And you can't park nowhere near the facility. You got to walk across that bridge and do that whole, you know, judgment walk. It was really a good idea to pay $600 and walk, which is no problem. People think nothing of it. When you walk into it, you're excited. You know, your day has just started.
0: Right.
2: But let me tell you about this. After sitting in them cramped seats, dealing with your kids, and the wife that's telling you I told you so, and the kids want to buy everything, now that walk from the stadium back to the place, boy, is a hell of a walk, Jack.
0: Right,
2: because
0: right.
2: Everybody's complaining, and you know, everybody's complaining, especially the woman. She mad because her butt hurts being in the seat and everything else. Now she got to walk there on her feet, and she brought her good shoes and didn't bring the walking shoes. Man, look here, man. I'm sure the people have thought of jumped off the side of that bridge there, but they put that big fence up to stop you from doing that.
0: I'm telling you, man. I mean, the one good thing about that, I didn't even know. I stayed at the Luxor when I went and saw you and Harley and, you know, hung out for a couple of days, is that I didn't know the Luxor was so close to Allegiant Stadium. So
2: The closest.
0: Yeah, it's the closest hotel in Vegas, along with, I believe it's the W, right? Is right next to it in Mandalay Bay. So anyways, I did not know. So next time I want to go see a Raider game. I mean, I'm a Raider fan. I want to see a Raider game. I'll stay at the Luxor, and that's how you do it, right? I mean, if you want
2: to
0: go.
2: Yeah, you stay at the Luxor, man. That's the way to do it, because that's the closest thing you're going to get to it.
0: Yeah.
2: You know, and you want to take that judgment walk, go for it, or get you one of them electric scooters and ditch it somewhere.
0: Right? Yeah, nobody's going to take that. It's crazy, man. It's crazy. So WrestleMania is out pricing itself again, like another. Why is everything being outpriced? Look at now Coachella. Now, you called me about Coachella. It took place the last two weekends out here in the desert. I live in Palm Springs. I live about 20, 25 miles from the festival. And, dude, I'm telling you, I don't know, man. It's just so crazy. Those tickets go anywhere from $550 to $1,000. I mean, would you do that? Would you buy a ticket for $550 for any event, maybe the Super Bowl?
2: If you got a $550 ticket to Coachella, you were lucky.
0: Right.
2: I mean, Paris Hilton was out there bragging that she got a cheap ticket at $17,000, not counting where she was at.
0: Are you kidding me? Really?
2: Oh, yeah, you go on YouTube and look at Paris at Coachella. She has this thing called Sliv, like S-L-I-V, no E, Sliv.
0: Sliv.
2: Sliv like a winner. Yeah, you go out there, boy, you shh. And I know, and the thing is, what they've done now, Ticketmaster and these other companies have had this thing where you can finance these tickets.
0: Right.
2: And this is where the ticket thing, and this has all happened within the last 3 years.
0: Right.
2: Where they said, hey, you know what, if we can sucker more people to buy these tickets, if we can if we can get them to pay monthly. So yeah. I know some people that, you know, they paid $8,000 for their Coachella, and they're going to be paying for it for the next year.
0: Yeah, it's crazy. That's how they're doing it.
2: By the time next year comes on, I'll have it paid off, and I can get the next loan.
0: Right.
2: Are you crazy?
0: Yeah, no, you're absolutely right, man. That's what these ticket agencies are doing, Ticketmaster, and they just got sued, and they're appealing it. But Live Nation and Ticketmaster got sued, and the class action lawsuit was won by the class action people. So we'll see what happens if ticket prices go down. But this is what, yeah, it's the new normal where you can finance a ticket, you know, make it in 8 easy payments, you know. I mean, it's just so ridiculous, man. I mean, I'm not paying $600 for any ticket unless maybe Led Zeppelin is playing or something like that, or Jim Morrison comes down from
2: heaven.
0: Yeah,
2: Led Zeppelin from the mid-70s is playing. That's when it's worth it.
0: But anyways, listen.
2: Why don't you guys come out in a walker and a wheelchair and kind of get through it? What a bitch of my love! No, that's not enough.
0: But the bottom line is that Coachella. Let's talk about Coachella, because I am not a fan of Coachella. I would never go to Coachella. It's a total...
2: I normally wasn't because it played all that common music that people listen to. I'm all about indie and everything like
0: right.
2: that. But, you know, this year they really did a lot. The puppet people from L.A., I can't remember the name of the thing, but the people that do all the puppets for the kids at the Ford Theater and all that kind of stuff, they came out and they did a really nice presentation out there.
0: Okay.
2: And it was really good. So for anybody who was dumb enough to bring their kids out there, you know, they got some entertainment for them in the first part of the day, which was nice.
0: Yeah.
2: I watch it all on YouTube.
0: Oh,
2: I don't do any of that stuff. Yeah. Because you can watch it later. Like when I get off the crazy hours in the morning, I can watch that and go to sleep right to it.
0: Yeah.
2: No
0: so
2: problem.
0: What'd you think? So tell us what you thought about Coachella. I mean,
2: was it worth the money? No. But, you know, if it was the same money that they started on back in the day, it would be. But, you know, everybody talked about the different acts that came out, and there was a lot of stuff that was good. Devo came out there and put on a phenomenal performance. And you looked at them and they did that. And that the guy that did the thing with Psycho Killer, Kick a Save. Remember that guy?
0: Oh, David Byrne. David Byrne.
2: Put on,
0: Talking Heads.
2: Man, he had the best show ever. His people were not stationary behind the thing. All their instruments, they wore them. They had like the piano where it was attached to your shoulder,
0: right.
2: You had to play it like that.
0: Really?
2: And it was the whole area. If you get a chance, go on YouTube now because it'll be gone like in a couple weeks. And it was a great show. He went through all of his music. And I normally don't like his music, but his stage performance was as good as a music video because everybody was trained. I mean, it was they had all their movements, and there was nothing on the stage, so they could literally run back and forth across the stage, and the camera movement was incredible. I can't imagine watching that in person because it would probably suck. But on on YouTube, you could see the cameras up close to the people
0: right.
2: and everything else. And, you know, a lot of people came out to the thing. The heads went on seemingly for a mile, you know, out looking from the stage, looking out. Great show. Iggy Pop was out there, still shirtless.
0: Yeah,
2: and,
0: you sent me a video of it. You know, hey, you sent me a video of it. And it was kind of, I watched it, it was kind of disturbing. I got to give him credit.
2: Oh,
0: he's still
2: yeah.
0: doing. How old is that dude?
2: I know he's in his late 70s.
0: Yeah, he looks like it.
2: Iggy Pop, man. I mean, but he got out there, he had that little hunch belly thing going on.
0: Yeah,
2: you know, and then his hip was fused. So he kind of walked like the dude from the Lord of the Rings.
0: Yeah, he looked like Jabba the Hutt.
2: Like Smeagol. Yeah.
0: That's what I'm thinking. Jabba the Hutt, right there. It was kind of disturbing.
2: No, he wasn't as big as Jabba, but
0: I know,
2: he sure looked like hell. But his chest looked like a road map with all the lines in it.
0: I'm telling you, it was
2: I thought
0: bad.
2: I was like on my way to Houston, Jack.
0: Yeah. All right, so let's talk about Justin Bieber because last week I told you I did not go to Coachella. I just read the reports about the food prices, which were astronomical and crazy. And then they were talking about how Justin Bieber let his fans down because he just basically sat on stage and played his videos, and he took a lot of heat for it. But you say differently.
2: Yeah. Well, you know, what he did was he went back to his roots. And people who don't understand, Justin Bieber started out as a YouTuber. He started out doing stuff live on YouTube. Hey, what song do you want me to sing? And he brought it back to that. So, you know, and I'm not a fan of his music or none of his stuff, but the performance I think was next level because a lot of these artists out here don't know how to connect on a one-on-one with their fans. Now he did the whole thing. He opened up the live stream because he knew that a lot of people couldn't afford, his hardcore fans couldn't afford to go to Coachella at other crazy prices. So what he did is he opened up his live stream and said, "Hey, I know you guys are at home," and he did it in live time, sitting down. And the sitting down portion was only a few parts of the segment, but I noticed the news only honed in on that. They didn't see him dance. They didn't talk about all the special guests he brought in. That was the first week that he brought in. So he did a little less of that this week because of the negative stuff.
0: Yeah.
2: But if you were his fan, you were excited because you could contact with him on Lifetime on the live. And it was late as hell at night, too.
0: Yeah, it was like
2: midnight.
0: You know,
2: 11 some odd at night.
0: Yeah, it was like midnight.
2: And the good thing about that is if you were a hardcore fan, you got exactly what you wanted. He was talking directly to you. Like, remember that thing, Romper Room, where the lady says, "I see Joey and Johnny and Timmy." And this was that in real life. And he could actually see your comments coming back and forth. So he would do it. He would stop a little bit and, "Oh, we're going to do this? Well, how many people say, yeah, okay, I'm going to do this." Boom. So he didn't do Baby Baby because, you know, that's saved for the last night. But he did all the other songs that these people like. And it, well, for me, I don't like none of his music. But,
0: right.
2: You know,
0: well,
2: what I liked about it is the way he connected with the fans. He was like, if you were a fan of him and you went to that show, you got everything you wanted.
0: Okay.
2: If you were a critic of him, you got everything you could say something negative.
0: Okay.
2: You know, so that first time it was all about the fans. He shut out the whole industry. There were no big booty dancers. There was no band on stage. You didn't see none of that. It was just a plain stage with him and the audience. And if you were his fan, you really soaked it up.
0: Okay.
2: You know, but if you were a hater, you had a lot of, "Oh, he didn't have nobody on the stage. There was no big booty broads on the thing. You know, I wanted to see some tatas and some boo-boos." You know, you didn't get to see none of that.
0: Well, there's plenty of it at Coachella anyways. There's always tons of hot chicks there.
2: Oh, there was, man. It was a man shoot.
0: Yeah,
2: everywhere you go.
0: Yeah, yeah. I mean,
2: but, yeah, if you were a Justin Bieber fan, you had a good time.
0: All right.
2: If you really appreciate a good performance between an artist linking with his fan, that was premiere, and it made a lot of other fans or a lot of other music industry people very nervous because that connection he had with his fans was real.
0: Okay.
2: And
0: well, I don't know.
2: This last one from Sunday, you know, he actually walked out to the point where the fans could touch him, and he saw the people that were singing his song and walked in to hone in on them. You know, with the people that are singing from his new two albums, Swag 1 and 2.
0: Yeah.
2: And when they were singing along with him, he went right there and sang with them, put the microphone in their face, took selfies with them. I mean, if you were a fan of him, you got your money's worth.
0: And he actually, yep. There was also an article saying that

0: what you saw.
1: Yeah, and
0: you,
1: I'm not a fan of the dude. So
0: I know what I'm saying, and you liked it.
1: I'm the best person to ask. I watched it.
0: Okay, so cool. So let's move on with Coachella. What about Madonna, I guess, showed up to jam with Sabrina Carpenter. Did you see that?
1: Yeah, I did see that. Madonna actually looked a lot younger than I've seen her in recent videos. I was impressed. But, you know, it wasn't the bang, bang, slam, she's hot Madonna. This is the...
0: Well, how old is she now?
1: I'm stirring the water with my finger, you know, to mix my drink, Madonna.
0: Yeah, I mean, she's got to be in her 60s, I would think. Or
1: she's got to be.
0: Or late 50s. I mean, I remember her in the 80s, you know, breaking out. And I'm going to be 64 Thursday. She's got to be close to my age. So I'll look it up. But so was it a good performance?
1: She looked good, though. She looked good. But the energy that she normally had in her show, and she used to have little gay dudes jumping around and all that stuff, all that has really toned way down because, you know, she's going to break her hip trying some of the moves that she was doing before.
0: Right.
1: And nobody wants to mess around with American medical care. That's why she moved out of the country. You know,
0: She's 67. She's older than me. Actually, she just had her she's having her birthday August 16th. Yeah, she's 67 years old. She was born in 1958. Madonna was born in 1958. So I got to give her credit. She's up there with Sabrina Carpenter. She's jamming with the younger.
1: She's up there doing it, you know.
0: Yeah.
1: There's a big line between doing it and maybe you shouldn't be.
0: Right.
1: And I will say that, I mean, as much as I like Ozzy, I don't think that last concert where he was sitting down was the best thing. When I tell somebody what Ozzy was,
2: I don't give a
1: show
2: what you think.
1: That video.
2: You know what, Jigga, I don't care what you think. I did it. It was my last concert. I had to sit because, you know, I couldn't walk, you dumbass. What do you want me to do?
1: And I understand all that, but the thing is, if I was going to show somebody who Ozzy was, that would not be the concert I'd show.
0: Well, of
1: I'd go back
0: not.
1: To an Ozzy Fest even 5 years ago, and it would be fantastic.
0: Exactly. I agree. I mean, of course. I mean, you know, he died like a week later, didn't he, or something, or a month later?
1: Yeah.
0: I mean, he was gone.
1: It was right after that.
0: Yeah, he was gone. So what were some of the other highlights? Well, we're going to take a break in a minute, but what were some of the other highlights for Coachella?
1: Fatboy Slim went out there and did all of his music that he did and gave it. I mean, this, you would think he's still 20 years old, man. This dude was jumping around. He's walking around on stage. He's high-fiving folks. He's doing the mixes. And he did all the songs that you thought he was going to do with the visual presentation to back it up. Fatboy Slim was a great, great, I was really impressed. It's a Fatboy Slim's all that's like, hey, one song. And you realize he did have a lot more than one song that was hot, you know, which was cool to watch. And then there were these other DJs that kind of phoned it in. But, you know, they have the people fool, they pretend like they're spinning dials and stuff and doing stuff. And then when they take the overhead shot, you can see that the programming board that they were messing with wasn't even plugged in. You know? They're doing all this crazy pot fading and dial spinning and looking all intense. Oh. And then when the camera went over the top, you see it wasn't even plugged in. It was the ones on the ends that was doing all the work.
0: That's funny, man.
1: It's for show.
0: Yeah, it's crazy, man. Yeah, well, like I said, for me, I mean, you know, maybe because it's my age, maybe because I just don't like any of the music. You know, I don't know who Carol G is.
1: The music as a whole sucked.
0: Yeah, I mean, I'm just not.
1: The performances was the main thing that was pretty good on some of them.
0: No, that's cool. That's cool. Listen, a lot of kids go out there, a lot of, you know, 20-somethings, 30-somethings, influencers. Are not,
1: well, you know, they figure since they can't afford a house, they may as well go ahead and go buy Coachella tickets.
0: Right, exactly.
1: You know?
0: They can't. They live at home with mom and dad, but they can afford to go to Coachella and blow thousands of dollars. You know?
1: Yeah, you can't buy a house. It's ridiculous. So they're like, well, I could blow 16 grand right here and be good.
0: Exactly. It's crazy. It's absolutely crazy. So anyways, that's all right. Anything else from Coachella? I mean, the food prices. I talked about that last week on the
1: show.
0: The
1: food prices were outrageous.
0: Yeah.
1: Ridiculous.
0: I mean, come on, man.
1: You know, and of course. And people and everybody had to take pictures of it.
0: Right.
1: You know, so they can get the social proof. Look at me eating a $20 slice of pizza.
0: Yeah. Yeah,
1: now I'm eating
0: the
1: second one. I'm still hungry.
0: And who's
1: look at me. But they never take the pictures of them going out there to them poorly maintained porta potties when they got to go to the bathroom.
0: Yeah, by the way.
1: You don't see them do that.
0: Yeah, a couple things. You know, who would buy a cheeseburger for $150 with caviar on it? I mean, I don't even understand that one. I mean, that is the most stupid effing thing I've ever heard. You have hamburger with caviar, and you pay $150 effing dollars. You're an effing idiot, A. And B, you're right about the bathrooms, man. I mean, that's the other thing, and that's what women complain about or girls complain about the restrooms, man. I mean –

0: And they're all porta potties. And you know how much fun those are to go to the bathroom.
1: Stupid about that, because here's the thing. They know they're going to have that Coachella thing every year. They've made more than enough money to build facilities there.
0: Absolutely.
1: And all that. There's no reason why you need to have porta potties there. They're just cutting corners on people to where you say, hey, look, you get your Cuba feeling weekend. What's it like living in Cuba? Here we go. Like this. Nasty restroom. Here you go. You got somewhat potable water, you know, but we're gonna charge you out the rear end for everything else.
0: Exactly. It's a ripoff, man. It's a total ripoff. It's like, you know, like nine, you know, I'm used to it at SoFi Stadium buying beers for $20 or margaritas for $25, but a slice of pizza, two slices of pizza and a Coke, $40, and then a chicken sandwich, $30. You know, come on, man. It's a joke. You know, three tacos, $20. They're ripping people off. But hey, it's, you know, what are you going to do? It is what it is. That's our wrap up of Blowchella. We're going to come back with the Guru of the Ghetto, the return of the Guru of the Ghetto after months and months of him not doing the show, but he had a good reason. He was working and they changed his hours, and now he can come back on the show and comment on things a little bit more, correct?
1: Yeah, man.
0: And we got Jigga sent me some stories, so we're gonna go through the Guru of the Ghetto stories right after this. It is Control Chaos, KCAA 1050 AM, 106.5 FM in the Inland Empire, the return of the Guru of the Ghetto. Jigga Jones in Vegas. Where am I? Oh, yeah, I'm in the desert. Oh, Jesus. And also, we're on at 8 a.m. Yes, the return of Jigga and the return of the show being on at 8 a.m., as far as I know. All right, we'll be back after this.
2: Gary Garver produced the number one radio show for 10 years while Jigga Jones listened on from his jail cell. Now, together, Jigga Jones and Gary Garver. Controlled Chaos.
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5: Make a citizen's arrest on me?
6: Yeah, I'm going to take this stuff here.
5: Yeah?
6: All right, I'm holding you. Call, yeah. Get the marshal.
5: Get we'll the marshal.
6: We'll see who's wrong. We'll see
5: you
6: who's wrong.
5: You
6: going
5: to get the marshal right now?
6: We'll see who's wrong.
7: Are you one of the scary morning people who are going to ask horrible things? You got that look. Are you?
5: Hey, do I have that look?
7: You do. You got the look like, watch me do something I would have in second grade.
8: If you're forced into gay sex, who would you choose?
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12: Marion, questions. How you doing?
13: Oh, well.
12: How you doing, Marion?
13: This is Ron's big night.
12: How did you get invited here?
13: Because of Ron Howard. He's my son, you know.
12: Oh, really?
13: Don't you watch Happy Days?
12: Yeah.
13: Yes.
12: Well, Miss Ross, when you die, will Christ be in your thoughts?
13: When I what?
12: When you die, will Christ be in your thoughts?
13: Of course. Yes.
12: Do you think Liza's new husband is really in love with her?
14: John Stout.
12: What do you personally think of carpet munching?
14: Oh, yeah.
15: The man that Howard Stern fired and said he would never work in radio again. That's right. It's the second coming of Gary Garver.
16: I used to be such a sweet, sweet thing to lay.
4: It is Control Chaos, KCAAradio.com. Also, Amazon, Apple, iHeart. So many different social media platforms. Gary Garver here. And the Guru of the Ghetto is in Las Vegas. Yes, he's live. He's live for the first time in many, many moons. Jigga Jones. And Jigga, we haven't spoken since the Iran war broke out. What do you think about that whole thing? What do you think about this whole Iran war?
1: Well, you know what? I'm not with all that war stuff. We have enough problems, I think, right here to be worrying about some war somewhere else. You know, they're uncovering all this stuff, all the fraud that's gone on here, you know, the election stuff that's gone on that was rigged, and all the real stuff that regular people want to find out about, because, you know, we got midterms coming up, you know, and you got all these people that are pulling off the voter rolls here. They said, erroneously here in Nevada, there were 30% of voters that had to be removed off the rolls because they couldn't be verified or some were deceased. That wasn't an accident.
4: Why are we talking about voting when I was asking about the war?
1: Because there's more important things than that war over there. Over there in Iran. And here's the thing. All of a sudden, the gas prices have shot up.
4: Yes.
1: But we don't even buy any oil from the Straits of Hormuz.
4: Exactly.
1: None of that stuff has nothing to do with your gas here in the United States. But yet the price went up. That's because the gas people, again, they said, well, we could raise the price. That guy wore a blue shirt. Raise it a dollar. And you fools over there in California with all them taxes and all the stuff that you love to put on there, you're glad to pay almost $8 a gallon for gas, which is great. But the rest of the country is not cool with that.
4: Well, we're not cool with it either. Trust me. I know I'm not cool with it. What do you think about Trump?
1: Well, you find anybody that says Gavin Newsom is great, and you'll find a lot of them there in California. And guess what? They're cool with it. Whether they say they are or not. If they're cool with Gavin Newsom, they're good. They're good with $8 and $10 gallons. And they're talking about they're going to have to start adjusting the signs in the places in Los Angeles County, so they'll be able to take a $10 or $11 gas price.
4: Right.
1: That's what they're talking about now.
4: That's sick. That's sickening. I remember when it was doing it for the dollar, when the gas turned into a dollar, and I was just starting to drive back in 1978. It was like 50, 60 cents, and then they changed the signs to like a dollar. Now, and then they changed it to, you know, I mean, it's crazy, man. The whole thing is absolutely bat-ass crazy. What I'm tripping about and what I don't dig is the back and forth with Trump. Oh, yeah, we have a ceasefire. The Strait of Hormuz is open. And now, you know, it's not open. And, you know, Trump's threatening to bomb him again. And the back and forth, this nonsense, it's just insane, man. It's making people bad-ass crazy. We don't know what to believe.
1: This is why you don't deal with people in the Middle East. You're dealing with people that dress like it's the 1300s. They're wearing turbans and what look like a sleeping nightshirt. And they think that's normal. You're dealing with fools out there.
4: Yeah.
1: You can't deal with people like that and think you're going to get any kind of regular resolution out of those people.
0: They hate
1: so
0: us,
1: that's
0: Jigga.
1: Why you're better off leaving them over there and not dealing with them at all. Let them stay over there and be stupid.
0: Yeah, I mean, the bottom line is they hate us.
1: Laying down on a rug 5 times a day to pray to some stuff, and then be mad when you get mad at them when they beat their women. And you go, oh, we don't allow that here. Well, then this is the rule. This is the rule we live by. We'll go live by it over there. Don't bring that crap over here.
0: Women but can't even drive in the Mideast.
1: Bending over backwards. Let's bring more of these people over here. Let's bring more of these backwards people over here to screw up what we got that was doing good over here.
0: It's crazy, man. The whole thing's crazy. And, yes, Iran hates America. It hates Israel. You think they're ever going to cut a deal with us? We're the devil.
1: Never.
0: We're the devil to them. Doesn't Trump understand that? We're the devil.
1: No.
0: They're never gonna acquiesce and cut a deal with us. I mean, Trump's. What do you think? Do you think Trump's just got to bomb the hell out of them and send troops in there? Well, how do we end this thing? I'm just curious. Go to the ghetto. How do we end the Iran war?
1: Well, you bring all our people home and say, from now on, if we have to deal with you, we will deal with you from orbit. We will send a nuke in the middle of the place, tell you people to get out of the way because we're doing it.
0: Just
1: and be
0: them.
1: Done with it. You don't put dukes on boots on the ground and all that crap.
0: Okay.
1: You don't need to.
0: Right.
1: We got enough crap happening here. You had, 50 people killed in Chicago over a weekend in a place where no guns are allowed. We outlawed guns so that way only the criminals got guns. Great idea, Chicago. How's it been working out for the last 50 years?
0: They've
1: done nothing about it.
0: That's
1: if you're a law-abiding citizen of Chicago and somebody breaks into your house, you can't even shoot them legally because you'll go to jail for murder. But they can come in, they can do all kinds of stuff to you, shoot you, and just because they feel like it, and then there'll be no arrests made because everybody's afraid to arrest the real criminals.
0: Yeah, it's crazy, man. I don't know. It's just.
1: But we're going to fly to Israel. We're going to show you law and order, blah, blah, blah, blah, blah. And Israel's okay. Well, then go to Iran. Then we go to Iran. You know, at the direction and behest of Israel. I'm not with none of that, man. Fix what's going on here. I hate when somebody's got stuff, you know, they got crap going on in their own house, but they want to tell you how to live.
0: No, I agree, man.
1: You know,
0: it's crazy. They're
1: we can fix that here. If we took any of that money, we've always talked about that.
0: Yes.
1: And now they find all this fraud and all the stuff that's going on in Minnesota, California, and all this stuff. Now you find out there was enough money to give people free health care. There was enough money to give people business loans when they come out of college. There was enough money. But what do? They gave it to these foreigners that hate us.
0: Yeah.
1: And gave them all the money. And then when you get mad about it, oh, how dare you? We're gonna pass a law saying it's illegal for you to investigate now.
0: Yeah, it's ridiculous, man. No, I agree with you 100%, man. It's unbelievable. It's unbelievable.
1: And then your boys over there in L.A., they're talking about a new homeless program.
0: Good
1: and
0: luck.
1: It's ridiculous. And they're talking about all this crazy money,
0: dude,
1: billions of dollars for the next homeless shelter.
0: Let me tell you something. I was in L.A. Last Wednesday. I went out there. I had to get away because there's construction going on around my condo, and it's driving me crazy. And I just said, I got to get the hell out of here. So I went to L.A. for like a couple days, and I played golf at Encino Balboa Golf Course, right? And we're like right there on Balboa, like right there, Balboa and Burbank, and you see all these tents. You know, if you know the where I'm talking about, it's like a wash. There's a big wash.
1: Guys used to ride their skateboards like in the early 70s and late 80s.
0: Yeah, exactly. So now they have all these homeless tents hanging out because what's going on is that, you know, they come in, the cops come in and take out the tents and blah, blah, blah, and try to clean up certain areas around there, the Sebovita Basin. But these cats just moved to another area. You can't get rid of them. Why don't we spend money cleaning that stuff up? Why don't we help them out? Why don't we help the veterans out? Oh, my God. Hold on. Hold on 1 second, Jake. Hello? No, I didn't call you, Mom. I'm doing my show right now.
8: Oh, I'm sorry. Okay, I'm sorry.
0: I'll call you later. Okay. Right. You never know. She's not all there sometimes now. It's kind of sad. All right. Let me do this real quick. Where do I pick up? Okay. So what they're doing in the Sepulveda Basin is trying to get rid of the homeless plight, but they just move from place to place. I mean, why don't we spend money doing that? Why don't we spend money helping the veterans out? Why it's so ridiculous, and we give billions of dollars to these foreign countries. What why do you think it's just kickbacks or what why is it going this way? Why is everything so half-assed backwards and we don't help our own people out?
1: Because the American people have forgot the lessons of the people that came before us. It was the people that said, hey, as Americans, when 3% taxes was up, people went nuts and threw all the tea into the harbor. You know, when they talked about a 1% tax on some other stuff, some firearms and stuff, people went nuts. Now, you look at how much money your paycheck is taken before you even get it, and there's no riot. Nobody got burned. Nobody went to a politician's house and kicked the door in and demanded answers. That's why you got what you got.
0: Yeah, it's sad. It's
1: you got
0: sad.
1: People in these city council meetings where they just had a thing over there in St. Louis about these data centers, and you know, a massive amount of people actually showed up and said, "We don't want this in our neighborhood."
0: All right, tell us about
1: the,
0: this.
1: And
0: is one of the stories.
1: Was flooded.
0: Hold on, this is one of the stories you sent me. You emailed me. Data center dangers. What is this all about?
1: These data centers, the way what has happened is they build these big data centers, and they say it's for AI. It's not only for AI. It's for the surveillance network that they put up. If you notice these flock cameras going up everywhere around you, these little cameras on top of the traffic lights, on the street lights, that requires an infrastructure to run that. So in order to run that surveillance network and copy all the data, they need these data centers. Well, the problem is, the companies that are doing these data centers are getting kickbacks from the cities. They come in, they grease the hands of the politicians, and the politicians turn the other way and go, oh, look, it's going to be a 100-acre facility. It's going to bring 10 jobs to this area. Well, and meanwhile, the jobs they brag about is the construction jobs, which don't even come from your area. But they say, oh, it's going to be 3,600 jobs. And people go, oh, wow, that's great. You have no chance of getting that job. So then the places come in, like the one down the street from me, has got an 8-inch water line going into it. And, you know, we're in Vegas, right? And it's the whole thing.
0: Yeah.
1: Well, they use the water to cool the computers. So they use the water to cool the computer. But unlike in your car, where you run it through a radiator and it's a closed system and it kind of goes around and keeps going around,
0: Right.
1: No, they run it in through an 8-inch pipe. And after the water heats up, they kick it off to the sewer.
0: So they're just wasting the water. They're just totally wasting the water.
1: 5 billion gallons. Here in Vegas, the place uses 5 million gallons a week, daily, 5 million gallons daily of water.
0: That's crazy.
1: That goes in and comes out wasted.
0: Especially in Vegas, I mean,
1: wasted.
0: You know, the water in Vegas is very precious. I mean, remember the stories we used to do about Lake
1: Mead?
0: They're
1: doing this, yes, but the problem is they're doing it all over the country. And the thing is, it's cheaper for them to bring the water in and to flush it than to bring it in, cool it, and send it back through the system. They're saving, you know, lots of money by doing that. But in the meantime, they're killing your drinking water. Like people that live next to the Switch facility here in Vegas, their water pressure is nothing.
0: Wow.
1: I mean, you're talking about when it comes into your house, it's usually a half inch or an inch line if you pay for the bigger line. They're using an 8-inch line on every different intake in the facility.
0: So
1: that's massive amounts of water, drops your water pressure. And if they had a fire here recently where they couldn't get the water, it wasn't sufficient pressure coming out of the hydrants. And then all of a sudden they shut down the data center's intake, and all of a sudden the water came back.
0: That
1: so
0: is crazy.
1: It's a thing, and people are getting mad because the politicians don't care. They got money to buy water. They got money to buy pressure inducers and all kinds of stuff on their house. They don't care about the stuff you care about.
0: And by the way,
1: you
0: said something very prophetic. They get kickbacks for this stuff. These politicians get kickbacks. This system is rigged. The whole system, whether it's a city or a county, a state, the federal government, it's all about kickbacks, man. They're getting paid off. Look at this Swalwell count. Remember we used to talk about Eric Swalwell? Remember we did a bit, I remember, where he farted on national TV or something like that?
1: Yeah, Fartwell.
0: Yeah, Fartwell. I mean, we talked about him years ago. And look at this guy. I mean, they're all a bunch of weird, creepy mother effers, man. They don't care about us. You're so right. Guru the ghetto, what do we do? How do we change this whole dynamic of what's going on with the human race and how the everyday person is getting effed over and taking it? They're bending over. The American public are bending over and taking that big red, white, and blue dildo that George Carlin talked about right in the Kulu. What do we do about it?
1: That's exactly what's going on, and you know what has to be done about it, but nobody wants to talk about it.
0: What, blow up
1: you
0: Congress?
1: Can't let, you know, like Maxine Waters says, go confront the people at the gasoline stations and go do this and go do that. Well, the people that she was ultimately talking about is her.
0: right.
1: corrupt politicians. They shouldn't be able to get peace anywhere they go.
0: Yeah.
1: Somebody needs to go talk to them in their face and say, hey, look, here's my paycheck that your people authorized to take this money out for stuff I don't support.
0: Yeah. And by the way, the other thing is, what I was going to say is, like, remember the partial shutdown? Okay, the partial shutdown, federal partial shutdown. When TSA agents were not getting paid. Our airport security was suffering, long lines, all this stuff. They didn't get paid for weeks and weeks, and they had to take other jobs or quit. But guess who was getting paid? Congress.
1: Yeah.
0: Congress was getting paid during this partial shutdown. The first, the number one law I would do, the first congressman that does this, I will vote for them, or senator. The first thing they should do, one of these senators or congressmen, is say, next time you have a partial shutdown or a full shutdown, the first people that don't get paid, because they designate certain areas, okay? The first people that don't get paid are us, the congressmen and senators, okay? Because that is so, it pisses me off so much, and I don't know anybody who works at TSA or has lost a paycheck because of the government shutdown, but it just pisses me off that these guys get away with murder. Oh, we're going to go away for 2 weeks. F it. It's the holiday season. It's Easter holiday. It's spring break. We're going on our 2 week break, but you guys don't get
1: this.
0: A paycheck.
1: Remember, they did this before Christmas, the last two times when Schumer shut it down.
0: Yeah. Yeah. It's just such asinine BS, man. It's just so ridiculous. We're getting so screwed. And here's a classic example with these data centers wasting.
1: And nobody wants to talk about this, but the only way forward is to vote them out. But when there's so much voter fraud like what's going on in California, you can't vote them out. And that leaves you the only other opportunity to get rid of them. And they don't like it, but they need to stop doing what they're doing, or people are not going to stop writing letters, chanting, waving signs, and doing stuff. And they're going to show up at your house. They're going to kick your door in. They're going to drag you out naked and ask you to answer for all the evil you've done.
0: Well, they're doing
1: it. And they don't want to hear that.
0: They're starting to do it. I mean, you know, those Minnesota poor congressmen.
1: I mean, you saw that guy that burned the warehouse down, right?
0: Yeah, yeah.
1: You know, right out there in your neighborhood, you know?
0: Yeah, in Ontario.
1: You know, you know, they said, oh, well, you know, he was making good money, $27 an hour. But you're looking at a facility that brought in $1 million a quarter.
0: Yeah.
1: In profits, and yet you're working in there like a Hebrew slave.
0: Yes.
1: And you don't get a bonus. You don't get anything, an action thing, or you've done all this overtime, and you just barely get what you get. You don't get the share of the profits at all.
0: Yeah,
1: I mean that's not what real capitalism was.
0: No.
1: People think that's capitalism. That's vampire capitalism. It used to be when the company did good, so then did you.
0: Right. They give you shares. They would get, some companies would give the employees shares, you know, in the company.
1: I worked at a junkyard as a young person, and when the junkyard did well, the guy would come out there, the owner of the place would come out there and give you the handshake with $100 and say, hey, thank you for your hard work this month. It's paid off for all of us. Thank you. You know, they don't do that anymore.
0: No, they don't.
1: In the 80s, you would get a credit card from your company. Hey, here's an expense account. Hey, here's a company car. They've forgotten. Oh, they haven't forgot about it. They just figured out it's cheap enough to not do that. Because it used to be you did really good in the company. They gave you a company car. They would ask you, you want to buy the Chrysler or you get the Chrysler? I mean, that wasn't that long ago.
0: No, it wasn't.
1: When the companies used to do good, so the employees used to do shit also.
0: Yeah, yeah.
1: They've done away with that.
0: I know, it's crazy, man. No, it's wild. I'm telling you straight out, the federal government does not care about us. State, local, they don't care about us, these politicians. The only thing they care about is getting reelected and putting kickbacks in their pocket. And until we can find a way to stop that, it's going to continue on. It's crazy. All right, let's move on. You got this story that you sent me. A guy climbs a spear in Vegas. What the hell is that all about?
1: Yeah, man. There's this thing called the sphere. It's a big old LED globe.
0: Right,
1: for people
0: the globe.
1: That don't know.
0: Yeah, it looks really cool. Have you been in there?
1: Not yet. Not when I'm not working, but
0: yeah.
1: I'm supposed to go there soon for a concert.
0: That
1: I got
0: cool.
1: free tickets too.
0: I want to find out about what it's like inside there. But anyways, it's a big
1: great
0: globe.
1: Venue. It's yeah. it's huge. It's got this big old LED, but it's hella expensive. You know, when you go to park your car there, it's $100 to park your car in the lot.
0: It's like me going to a Charger game. It's crazy. I get it.
1: Oh, is it that bad? Is it
0: oh, yeah, 75 oh, bucks. Yeah, $75 to park at the Forum. We found parking like about a mile away for $50. Yeah, it's that bad. Yeah, serious. So
1: I guess you got to drop in by helicopter in the future.
0: Everywhere. All right, so anyways.
1: I guess Kobe had it right.
0: Yeah.
1: So the sphere is cool. You know, it's a great big thing. Everybody sees it first thing in the morning. You know, when right. I'm working the morning overnights and stuff like that, you can see it. They do a little face like it's waking up and all this stuff. Well, some nut job that's climbed all these skyscrapers in the past decided he was going to climb on it. And nobody noticed it until he'd been up there for a little while climbing. Remember, these LEDs are hella expensive. But he was careful enough to put his feet between the different panels and whatever. But they would say, oh, he's damaging the panels. They made it so dramatic here on the news here, you thought they should have shot him off the dam. And they were talking about all the damage he's doing, hundreds of thousands of dollars. Look, the thing's not working. And you find out later, they shut the thing down because they didn't want to blind him with the LEDs on that thing.
0: Oh, Jesus.
1: So they arrest him?
0: I'm sure they arrest him.
1: Oh, yeah, eventually. You know, all those climbers need to get arrested.
0: Yeah.
1: But he went up the thing, and they made it on TV, and people talking about how desperate this was for the city. And you were thinking, oh, my gosh, I'm in mortal danger because this guy's climbing the sphere. No, you're not. And the whole thing, the guy came down, they clapped, they put him on YouTube and all that crap.
0: Of course.
1: They took him to jail.
0: Yeah, took him to jail. Well, he'll get, you know, I mean.
1: And then they find out he didn't damage anything while he was up there.
0: Yeah.
1: You know, he was careful. Because technically, because as he said, if I had stepped on one of these LEDs, I would have slipped.
0: Right.
1: So there was no way he was going to step on them. He was stepping between them on the mounting brackets.
0: So just out of the blue.
1: The solar panels on the roof.
0: Out of the blue, he just decided to climb this thing. There wasn't any, like, big
1: to-do or
0: anything. Yeah,
1: why not? He wanted to get some more publicity.
0: Right.
1: You know, and that's what he did. He's one of these nut jobs that like to climb stuff and risk their life and limb for no money and no reason.
0: Yeah.
1: Definitely not a black dude.
0: What a dummy. Yeah. Black dudes don't do that. Only white guys. Why do white guys act cool all the time, Jigga? I don't know.
1: Because they can.
0: Because they can.
1: You know, black people risk their lives in other ways. They go to
0: they
1: rob somebody
0: shot that mother
1: with
0: effort,
1: no
0: right?
1: money in their wallet and then get shot in the back.
0: Yeah, he would have got shot. Black guy would have got shot off the spear. White guy, they take
1: down. Oh, yeah, for sure. Oh, yeah, with all the rhetoric they're seeing on the news, man. And they're talking about all the damage he's doing. And this is a Vegas icon that people come out here to see. It's probably going to be shut down for weeks. You know, and they should stop the news people from doing that. You know, when they're in those, when you hear those high-speed chases, oh, he's going this way. There's a school 5 miles from that direction. I wonder what he's going to – he doesn't care nothing about no school, man. He's trying to get away from the police.
0: Exactly.
1: You know, no guy in the police chase says, oh, I hope I get to a school so I can get out and endanger them too.
0: Yeah.
1: Let me drive through the middle of a schoolyard. Nobody's saying that. But they make it – they all that rhetoric they get on there, they just hype it up. Oh, I hope he doesn't go down here. There's going to be all these people. Oh, look, there's people in the street and nobody near it.
0: Please, everything's
1: hyped up.
0: They just
1: stop them from doing that too.
0: Yeah, everything's hyped up, man. Everything's always hyped up. One last thing before we go. We got a couple more minutes. You know, Artemis went to Circle the Moon. We've interviewed, and I've been playing him on the show. We interviewed Buzz Aldrin a few times at Night of 100 Stars. What do you think about this whole thing? Do you think it's a good thing that we're going to try to land on the moon? What I don't, the one thing I, before you comment, the one thing I don't understand is like, we have all this technology. We have AI. We have all this technology, way more than we had, you know, 50, 60 years ago. And why is it so friggin' hard? Why could we do it in 1969, land on the moon and have people walk on the moon? And in 2026, we're still trying to figure it out. I can't correlate those two things together. Can you?
1: I can't, because there's so many fraudulent things that happened during that Artemis thing. There's too many things to comment on.
0: Oh, really?
1: You know,
0: two
1: of the people that were in the Artemis turned out to be actors. One was from Fury Road, and one was from, how do you become an actor, you know, and then become an astronaut? Aren't you supposed to, like, train for being an astronaut for, like, 10, 15 years?
0: Yeah.
1: You know, and all this stuff is supposed to be so, so life-changing and demanding. And all this crap.
0: So you think it's all BS.
1: Two people out of central casting and put them onto the thing. And then you got all the other stuff that went on that was bogus. You know, he had the little thing floating in front of the people and it was turning. It was a green thing.
0: Yeah.
1: And you could see the reflection off the green screen in the image.
0: So
1: if you're in
0: so you
1: space,
0: think it was fake.
1: Where's the green screen coming from?
0: You think it was all
1: and
0: BS.
1: Here's the last question.
0: Go ahead.
1: Yeah, man.
0: Go ahead.
1: And then if there's only four people in that tiny capsule, where was the fifth person, or who was the fifth person that was holding the camera and moving it and changing it towards each person?
0: That's
1: where
0: true.
1: Where was that person at?
0: I think it was a robotic camera, Jigga, but I don't know. Who knows?
1: Know. It'd be some really good robotics to be way out there. And you know, and then all of a sudden it's supposed to be a lag and delay, but it's right there when the person just wanted to chime in. It snapped to the one side. I don't think we're there yet.
0: All right, man. Well, listen, it's great talking to you, man, and I missed you. I'm sure all your fans out there are thrilled to have you back on the Control Chaos radio show. Please don't be a stranger now that your hours have changed. I'd love to have you on the show at least once a week or once every couple
1: weeks.
0: Yeah,
1: man.
0: And anyways, if somebody wants to get your wit and wisdoms, where do they go?
1: They can still go to JiggaJones.com.
0: And you still have Indy 100, correct? Indy 100.
1: Yeah, man, there's music on there.
0: Right on, right on. Well, listen, thank you so much for calling in. God bless you. Say hello to Deirdre for me. And I'll talk to you soon, man. It's great hearing from you. And thank you for everything. Thank you for all your help and all the stuff you've done over the course of the years on the Control Chaos radio show.
1: Rock and roll, brother. I look forward to seeing you again.
0: All right, buddy. Take care. All right. God bless. All right. That's the Guru of the Ghetto, Jigga Jones. Yes, I'm out of here. You guys have a great rest of your day, God willing. I'll be back mañana. Some more chaos for you right here at 8 a.m. on KCAA. And I'll be doing a show today and tomorrow. And then Wednesday. And then, well, I've done a show today. Tomorrow and Wednesday. And then Thursday and Friday, I'll probably take off because it's my birthday and I really don't want to work. I just want to play golf and chill out. So until tomorrow, God willing, I'll see you.

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2: NBC News Radio, I'm Rob Martier. President Trump says it's very good that thousands of lawyers have chosen to no longer work for the administration, referring to the New York Times reporting on the exits. The Times story reported that more than 10,000 lawyers working for the federal government have left since the end of 2024 to March 2026. Many of these lawyers are flocking to the offices of Democratic state attorneys general and nonprofits that are challenging administration policies in the courts. Trump wrote on Truth Social that the outlet wrote a story as though that's a bad thing, when actually it's very good. According to the Times, many of the lawyers who departed the administration in 2025 either retired, left as a result of staffing cuts, or resigned in opposition to Trump's policies. Charlie Kirk's accused murderer is back in a Utah court on Monday. The judge is expected to rule on a motion from Tyler Robinson's defense team seeking contempt against prosecutor Christopher Ballard. They accuse Ballard of talking to the media about his opinions regarding Robinson's guilt. During the last hearing, the judge ruled media cameras will continue to be allowed in court. Prosecutors say they will seek the death penalty. Family visitation is set to resume at a New Jersey immigration center following days of clashes between police and protesters. New Jersey Governor Mikey Sherrill.
3: The area around Delaney Hall has been secured, and the city of Newark issued a curfew there last night. I'm grateful to Mayor Baraka for his leadership in taking this important step.
2: The ICE detention facility has become the focus of protests over the alleged mistreatment of detainees and claims of poor conditions for those being held. The Stanley Cup Final gets underway this week. The Carolina Hurricanes will host the Vegas Golden Knights in Game 1 Tuesday in Raleigh. The Canes beat the Montreal Canadiens in five games in the Eastern Conference Final. Out west, the Golden Knights swept the President's Trophy-winning Colorado Avalanche. Rob Martier, NBC News Radio.
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12: 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Thank you very much. 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Why so many places? Well, I want to maximize my splatter zone for more hope and happiness. So there's no gossip, no scandal, and no K-words, no Kardashian talk at all. Actually, no H-words anymore. Headlines. No headlines at all. You can get your headlines anywhere you want. You can go to every single channel there is out there right now. And I promise you will get the headlines and a case of the four A's. Those stories, if it bleeds, it leads. And what happens is you'll get a case of the A, angry, A. Hi again. I'm having some technical difficulties. Bear with me this morning. The StreamYard here. 88%, actually 98% of the time, there's no issues. And so I don't know, it doesn't like Monday. some of you may have that feeling as well about Mondays, but we'll just keep going here. And those of you who've tuned in for the first time, welcome to this show. We will not have headlines, as I was saying, as I was rudely kicked out of my own studio. Angry, anxious, aggravated, and afraid. And I don't want you that way. So that's why this show doesn't talk about the headlines, doesn't talk about politics, doesn't talk about the Kardashians, doesn't talk about anything that is going on with people that we absolutely have no relationship with outside of they're great actors or they're going through calamity. And I don't, you know, I don't particularly want to focus on those things. I'd rather focus on you and how you can be happy 88% of the time, starting with me being happy 88% of the time. That's why we start every single show with breakfast. So welcome and join me as I take a bite out of my gratitude sandwich. What does that mean? Top of the bun. Look around you right now and say, what am I grateful for? That is right within my eyesight. And then tonight, before you go to bed, thank you for the finger. Somebody just gave me a thumbs up. Not that. I mean, a finger, a thumbs up, not the other one. When we go to bed tonight, what we want to do is think about what we did well, instead of what we forgot to do, or we shouldn't have said that, or who done me wrong. And it's now an epidemic, sleeplessness. And honestly, all of the sleep aids are fine if they work for you. However, there's a lot of side effects, as well as it's not real sleep. So if you can go to sleep tonight and remember doing the bottom of the bun, which is, what do I like about myself? Because Lord knows there's so many things you can criticize yourself about, but there's a lot of things you can compliment yourself about too. Although if you grew up with well-meaning parents, sometimes more mean than well, and they said you're not all that and you shouldn't toot your own horn or any of that, then you may not think that you're all that, but you are all that. And not only are you all that in a bag of beans, you can compliment yourself. And that's what I want you to learn how to do on this show. Because frankly, my dear, if you can't approve of yourself, how the fork do you expect anybody else to approve of you? Right? Right. So here we go. What are you grateful for? I'm grateful that I had a great time with my grand dog son yesterday. We had a late celebration of his birthday. I brought A&J seafood crab. If you haven't had it, house crab, maybe I'll get a discount the next one. The best seafood in Long Beach, as well as playing games. My younger daughter had brought down a new game, and I just love playing games. As you all know, Mahjong number one, but any other kind of game number two. And spending time with my best big girl in the whole wide world, Chloe May, and her fabulous boyfriend. I don't know if they'll get married, so I'm just calling him son in love right now. And Phil, he's fabulous, and we had a great time. So I'm grateful for that. I'm grateful for this show. Now on its that's what I was doing when I got rudely cut off by the StreamYard. this is show number, and this is where I have to, my memory. I have really good memory, but my recall sucks. So I have to actually go and look at this myself. And we are on show number 1,678. Ooh, I cannot believe it. Along with that, it is week number, consecutive week number 733. Mondays are the time when I change that, which is forking amazing. And this is that's not going to work. Let's see. This is, let me see, 14 years now. Which is a wonderful milestone. Y'all know that we just did that not too long ago, celebrated the 14 years. So here we go. Let's see if I got this right. And 4.8 million impressions on this show. So I am truly, truly, truly grateful for that. Let's go to the bottom of the bone. What do I like about myself? I like that I am 88% fabulous, and then 12% of the time I step in it. Yeah, 12% of the time I'm not fabulous. I'm not normally a procrastinator. I've always wanted to be a procrastinator, but I never got around to it. That was Stephen Wright, who I don't give enough credit to, because half the time I forget his name, but he's a great comic. And since I have now entered the world of stand-up comedy, those of you who didn't know that, I set the intention last year, practiced, and got on my first big stage last month at the Ice House in Pasadena, thanks to Kiki Young, the Crazy Woke Asians founder. And I've been invited to do two more sets. One is 8 minutes instead of five. I'm so excited, at the Santa Monica Playhouse this coming Friday, which is the 22nd, I believe. Anyways, I'm getting my dates mixed up, but I'm pretty sure, and I should probably bring that up so that you. What? It is from Mother's Day. Okay. Let's see. Did I screw myself out of the studio? No, I'm here. I will share that in a second. But I am, going. It was a sold out show at the Ice House. And now I'm continuing to enjoy my own funny, which is particularly poignant because my husband said I was not funny, like pretty much every other day. So I'm owning my funny. I'm back at the Santa Monica Play. Not back at. I'm at the Santa Monica Playhouse for the first time this coming Thursday. Go to Partyful. All of my invites are there. If you're not on my invite list, please go and add yourself, because I would love to have. I got a Ricky Rebel, my my co-host on Fridays has the Rebels are the name of his fans and supporters. And I have wonderful fans and supporters. So I need to figure out the Happy Tribe is what I've been calling them. So if you can come up with a better title, let me know. You'll get some kind of a prize. Which reminds me, it is Monday, Mental Health Matters Mondays. So I also like about myself that I am, you get an audiobook. Y'all know me as Asian Oprah. I was introduced to Oprah as the Asian Oprah. I like that about myself. I like that I know who I am, and yet at the same time, it's such an honor to be known as that. And I didn't make it up. You know, my big brother, Dr. Michael Bernard Beckwith, actually introduced me to her as that. But I'm giving you a free audiobook copy because it is Monday. And for Mental Health Matters Mondays, this is my self-help book on steroids. And I'd love for you to drive with me in your ear as the audiobook is in my voice as well. So that's what you get today if you go to my website, which is up there right now. To fill in, it'll have a pop-up, and that pop-up will say email address. So that's what I would like you to do, and you'll get a free audiobook today because it's Monday. Finishing off what I like about myself, and that I am a good writer, even though my ninth grade English teacher told me I was a horrible writer, and I'm glad, because when people are not complimentary, it allows you a chance to improve, right? May not be the most positive way to motivate yourself because you want to prove I'm wrong. But hey, whatever works, and then you can mellow out a bit and appreciate. I actually wrote the foreword to thank her, seriously, for spurring me on to becoming a number one Amazon and national bestseller. So there you go. Thank you, Mrs. Bryan. All right. Let's see. Anything else? I think that's good for breakfast. We got a big topic today. And so I want to get to that. So you can join me every weekday morning. Hopefully you're doing breakfast right now. Don't write it to the driving and laying on the AM FM side. Yeah, make sure that you start your day in the most positive way. Thanks. Thank you for joining me for breakfast. And now for the topic of the day. It is... lonely. I am so lonely. I can't do it in the chipmunk voice. But it is one of those topics where, let's face it, folks, you want to be unhappy, then follow the path of your loneliness. That could be a title of a chapter. My 8 Ways from Happiness from Wherever You Are. That is the first chapter. And I start with that chapter on purpose because I think of all the things that make us human, all the things that are positive and not so positive. Loneliness is one of those. It only happens if you're human. So we project sometimes that dogs or cats never get lonely. They're all on their own and they're happy, whatever they're doing. But dogs or horses or, you know, that human guilt, you don't want to leave dogs and horses alone because you don't want to leave kids alone. And now kids will get lonely, but I'm just making the point that it is a human thing and it is normal. And it is a little, I wouldn't say dangerous, but if your goal is to be happy 88% of the time, which is your birthright, I want you to claim your birthright to be 88% happy. Getting lost in loneliness is a dangerous place to be. So that's why we're talking about it today. And it is a poignant topic. It is a, you know, loneliness. If you don't know how to treat your own loneliness, you will make decisions or indecisions that will lead to not great consequences. So first half of the show, that's what we do. We keep it real. And we talk about the reality of whatever the topic is. And then the second half of the hour, we talk about solution. So, because if you're feeling good, I may bring you down right now because I want us to get like really familiar with this feeling called loneliness. It is a human feeling. It is, it has a purpose, and to personalize it. I usually live my life out loud and talk about how the topic affects me. So today's no exception. I do love that morning coffee. It's my only coffee, actually, but all right, let's go. And instead of reinventing the wheel, you're going to get a free audiobook copy of this book if you are listening now or later. And it's Monday for Mental Health Mondays. You go, anybody that goes to my website and puts their email in on Mondays, I know that they're looking for a free audiobook copy of this. So in my chapter, Out of Loneliness into Hope, which is the first chapter, every chapter I go through a checklist to see if you qualify as feeling lonely. Okay. So I'm going to just take you with me here. Out of loneliness into hope. Let's get ready for the mood in this chapter. Take a deep breath. Ready? In through the nose, follow it into your heart. Close your eyes and think of the last time you felt lonely. And for me, I felt lonely yesterday. I have a lot of people who love and support me, and a lot of people who want to be good friends with me. And I know I can't maintain hundreds of thousands of people as friends. We're limited by our time. And so I think I had a handful in my close friend knit place. And I closed off a chapter with one. And then the other one sometimes wants to be in my hand and sometimes doesn't want to be. So and then my other one is gone for 2 weeks on vacation where she cannot have contact. And I usually talk to her once a week. So I was feeling, and you know, I'm still single, and the swipe or no swiping is not that successful. So there's that. And I live in a beautiful place, but I don't have someone to, you know, help me carry things, because now I've got a torn rotator cuff and almost torn on the other side.

maybe some of the residual, they're not lost, but both of my moms passed last year. And then I lost the bonus dad in the mind that I had before. He's 96, and and so there's, you know, things that are happening and not happening, and so I was in one of Agape's beautiful, she was one of the founders, I think, pretty sure she was in the living room with my big brother Michael. She passed, and I'd missed that that message from my big brother until the day after, so I'm feeling guilty about that. And then, you know, so there were a lot of good reasons for me to feel sad. And when I feel sad and I don't have someone to call and talk to, or I choose not to talk to them or call, and then I, you know, notice, right, that I'm alone. I notice more that I don't have that. I could pick up the phone, but I didn't feel like it. And the more I didn't feel like it, the worse I felt. And the worse I felt, the more lonely I felt. And yeah, so let's, now that I brought you down, let's keep going in this. We're getting one with our loneliness, which is just human. All right, take a deep breath, follow in your heart. Still your mind and let yourself feel sad. So for me, it's hard to feel sad. I like to bounce back quickly. I don't like the feeling of being sad. So to stay in sad, my kids were good teachers of that. When I tried to like cajole them out of their sadness, they said, "Mom, just let me be sad for a minute." So I learned to be sad. Let's see. It's time to face the underlying loneliness that we all feel. If you're feeling hopeless, that's okay. That's good. Think of the last time you felt like it was you against the world. So that was yesterday. Let your deepest, darkest fears bubble up right now. It's okay. You're not alone. But it's time to recognize the deep place inside you that you don't want to face. And we're going to go there together and find a way out of that low-grade sense of separation that keeps us from happiness. All right. Check all that apply. I sit in a dark room. You can nod if you're watching right now. Or if you're listening, you can just count on your fingers. I sit in a dark room. Dark thoughts cross my mind. Well, I'm not in a dark room. Dark thoughts cross my mind. They did yesterday. No one cares. I did feel that. I am worthless. I don't know if I felt that exactly, but I am tired. Definitely. No one will ever love me. I know they do, but I don't necessarily feel it. I don't belong. Yeah, I get that feeling. I hate being alone, but can't stand being surrounded. Definitely. I hate people. Sometimes, some people. I hate myself. Sometimes. I feel so empty inside. I will live. Yes. I will live and die alone. Yes. I am done. Not quite, but definitely feeling like you could stick a fork in me. I'm alone again, of course. Yes. A chipmunk sings in the background. Lonely, I am so lonely. How pathetic am I? Like that, you know, I'll say, okay, I'm feeling lonely, and then I'll beat myself up for feeling lonely. No one knows my emptiness, my loneliness, my pain. That's true. All alone again. All right. So the great news is you're not alone. The bad news is that these are feelings that can really take you into a trajectory that might lead, like, worst case scenario. You just can't live with that internal emotional anguish anymore. And we all know people who got there. So that's sort of the end game of following or staying in this place. Because frankly, my dear,

0: If you can't recognize that you are in that place and reach out or do any of the things that I'm going to talk about, second half of the show for solution, it is a very dangerous place to be. And I'll just be honest with you right now, you know, Robin Williams and Kate Spade and Anthony Bourdain, who you would have thought, you know, had everything, right? They had all the fame and fortune. They had professional mastery. They were well known in a positive way. They made a lot of money. They had a lot of things. And they did not have personal mastery. And personal mastery, this is a great example, is feeling loneliness and learning how to bring yourself into alignment and out of loneliness, and then choosing happiness. That is personal mastery. This is what I've been taught about at UCLA in a course, Leadership and Happiness. This is what I talk about in this book. You know, starts with this chapter, Out of Loneliness and Hope. This is how I do my happiness coaching. This is what I do from stage as a motivational speaker. I even talk about it in my stand-up. So personal mastery is knowing how to live, I wouldn't say happily. I don't know of anybody who lives happily with loneliness. Let's come on. That's going a little far. But to live with loneliness and not let it take you down. Right? Not let it take you. This is a fan, by the way, and I'm going swimming after, so I have my baby's not. Not letting loneliness take over you. You can feel lonely without becoming lonely. Ooh, I better write that down somewhere. You can feel loneliness without becoming lonely, just like you can feel depressed without being a depressed person with that label. Huge distinction, right? I can feel happy even though I'm a worry ward, or, you know, I'm not known to be a happy person. Now, I'm known for happiness because I have a discipline that chooses happiness. And one of the most challenging places to be happy from is when you're feeling lonely. So how can we do that? And that's the second half. But let me give you an example of someone who is lonely. And these are also, you get a free one of these today. It's my number one bestseller. Go to my website that's on the screen there, drmarissa.life or asianoprah.online, and put your email in. I'll send you the promo codes. But this is an example that's in the book of Sarah. Sarah says, there's a black hole in my life. I'm afraid to feel lonely, to feel alone, to feel sad, to feel anything deep at all. Because if I go into that black hole, I'm afraid I will never find my way back out. That I will fall and fall and fall and there will be no bottom. That if I do land, I will die heartbroken into a million pieces. Worse than Humpty Dumpty, because nothing and no one will be able to put myself together again. So I don't go there. I don't recognize the hole. I avoid it at all costs. Here's another example. Chris, I see people sitting all around me and they're laughing and enjoying each other. And there's a glass cake cover that traps me away from them. I stand in the center in my armor of loneliness, resting from the heavy black tears that sit inside. Unshed. Sound familiar? When you're feeling lonely, yeah, isolation, I feel like nothing and no one is ever going to make a difference, that if I, you know, break into a million pieces, there's that dark hole. Everybody has this dark hole that is in front of them, whether they see it or not. And the fear is that if you deal with those things that are underlying your loneliness or your feelings of darkness, that you won't ever get out again. And that's bullshit talkie, because there is a bottom to that hole. And how do I know that? When we come back, we need to take a pause right now for news, weather, traffic, and a word from our sponsor. But when we come back, I will give you solution and ways in which to manage, that's a good word, to feel fully your loneliness and then pop back into your power to choose happiness. Don't go away. We'll be right back. Chuck Woolery used to say in two and two. We'll be back before that. It's peace in and peace out. Don't go away. We'll be right back for more Take My Advice. I'm Not Using a Gift Balance with Dr. Marissa, the morning show here on KCAA, the station that leaves no listener behind. Home to the Asian Oprah, number one talk in the IE. Thank you very much. And we'll be right back. And welcome back. You're tuned in to Take My Advice. I'm Not Using It. Get Balanced with Dr. Marissa, the morning show here on KCAA, NBC News, CNBC News, and NBC Sports Radio Station, AM 1050, FM 106.5, home to the Asian Oprah, number one talk in the IE. Thank you very much. And streaming everywhere, iHeartRadio, Spotify, iTunes, TuneIn, Audible, Amazon Music, Tiki Live, Rumble, Podchaser, Streaker, and more. And of course, my YouTube TV channel, where if you free subscribe and give me the finger, this one, not the other one, you can get an alert every weekday morning to tune into this show about hope and happiness. And it is Monday, Mental Health Matters Mondays. And we're talking about a big topic today. Do I want to do the chipmunk? Lonely. I am so lonely. That's the topic, to make a little fun of it, but really it's a serious topic, because I would say loneliness is one of the top three, if not number one, of feelings of human condition that will take us down. It'll definitely take us out of happiness. It's a dead end. How's that? Clip that. Loneliness is a dead end if you don't turn and have personal mastery to find a path to increase your strength to choose happiness. I just made that up. We're going to have to work with that a little bit to make it a little more fun. But that, my friends, is the bottom line when it comes to loneliness and happiness. You cannot feel lonely and happy. I've never said that before, but I'm checking myself, because I try not to use never and always. Absolutes are not happiness friendly, because a lot of life is gray, not black or white. So I can say safely that if you are 100% lonely and getting in those feelings of lonely and isolation and sadness, you're not happy. Now, can you feel happy and lonely? Now, I can enjoy solitude. Trust me. On Myers-Briggs, I was, the first time I took it, you know, in college, I was a very high E, which is extroversion. And introversion is the opposite of that. I had no level of introversion in me. So that's why one of the things I disagree with Myers is that you never change, because I think you can change with time and experience. So the introversion does not mean you're shy. The introversion means you get energy from yourself and being by yourself. Extroversion is you get your energy from being, you know, with a lot of people. You draw on that energy. That's all it means. That's the pure definition, the way it's used in Myers-Briggs. So can I be lonely and happy too? So I would call that lonely as a semantic is indicative of the sad feeling of loneliness. So I'll say that that is not possible. When you're happy, you're in a place where you are happy where you are, right? My definition is happiness is having what you want and wanting what you have. So wherever you are good. You're 88% fabulous. You like yourself 88% of the time. You like the situation you're in, the people that you're with, that is happy, right? Not 100% of the time, because then you're dead. You need the contrast, but 88% of the time. So you cannot be swimming in your loneliness, right? And floating in your happiness. The two are on different planes. I think I like the way I said that. All right. So how do we feel lonely, which is a human feeling, which we have to feel once in a while, because it's one of those below sea level feelings. Remember the dumbwaiter doors. You have to feel the things below sea level in order to feel the things above sea level. So if you feel loneliness and you can get in touch with your loneliness, then you can also get in touch with your crazy, you know, out there having fun with friends, right? You can't have one without the other. So the more you know that you can be lonely and okay, and then move out of loneliness, the more you can act like a fool with your friends in the opposite of lonely and, you know, not stay there and be a drama queen, but that contrast and that ability to feel the whole spectrum is important. So we don't want to never feel lonely. So that's your first point for Mental Health Matters Mondays. And it is so important to acknowledge that. If you're not human, don't listen to this. But if you're human, you got to feel lonely every once in a while. If you don't feel lonely once in a while, then you cannot appreciate when you're with people, right? So that is happy 88, tip number one. And I have not, by the time I get the story out, the show will be over. Let's see, on loneliness. I just want to make sure all my happy 88 tribe knows what I'm talking about. All right. Here we go. So, so the first step is to feel lonely. Okay. We did that before the break. When I feel lonely yesterday, when I was feeling lonely, I didn't go to the fridge to try to eat away my loneliness. I thought about it. I recognized what I, you know, was tempted to do to fill that loneliness, to go swiping, looking for, you know, a date to manage my loneliness. I thought about calling, you know, people. And this is the thing. I believe that there's nothing wrong with calling people to feel better, right? Friends, my daughter, Sarah, is a very good place to land when I'm not feeling good, because she knows how to say, "I'm so sorry, Mom." She doesn't try to solve the problem. You know, she's there just reminding me of how loved I am. However, if you are turning to people all the time, then you're losing your opportunity to soothe yourself. So loneliness, soothing your own loneliness is a superpower. If you can feel lonely and not let yourself go down to the dead end of loneliness, you have a strength and a muscle that will work so well for you for the rest of your life. And that's why it is a little concerning sometimes to me that the young ones, and I talk about this with my co-host Norman, who's my Gen Z expert, staff expert. He's a Gen Z. And when he was, you know, you put the moose on the table talking about the elephant in the room, my Canadian version, about our new hopeless generation. I mean, I think they've been called that, and they're so feel it, loss of hope. They feel lonely. They feel a despair. They feel like, why bother? Like decaffeinated coffee. There's so much doom and gloom. And I can see that with all the stuff that's going on in the news that we don't talk about. However, it's like loneliness and isolation is almost an art form. So I would like people to understand that loneliness as a normal thing is an emotion, that a state of being that we can, excuse me, we can handle ourselves. Because if you start getting into the habit of asking other people to make you feel better, it can be a landmine, right? Because my own situation, right? I was starting to, you know, if you talk to someone every day and, you know, they are your source for getting out of loneliness, dangerous place to be, because that friendship could end. And there's nothing wrong with you. There's nothing wrong with them, but the chapter's over. And then what? Right? You can do retail therapy for loneliness, but, you know, there's an end to that. You run out of money and you run out of space in your closet. You can take drugs. They have side effects. You can eat. There's consequences. So in every way in which you do not handle your own loneliness, there are consequences. So my approach to loneliness is all very self-soothing, self-care. That's mental health matters, means you matter to yourself, and it is up to you, boo, to manage your loneliness. That's it. That's bottom line. So how do we do that? So we did the step one, which is, okay, I'm feeling lonely. I am not lonely. I am feeling lonely. And feelings will pass. I'm not always going to feel like this. And let's just see if I can sit in that feeling without going to the fridge, not without picking up the phone, without talking to someone, without shopping, without whatever it is, swiping on a dating app. Let's see if I can sit with my loneliness and get comfortable without freaking out. And that is a skill. And that's what we do in chapter one. And all y'all, I see the eyeballs rolling. You get a free audio book version of my number one bestseller, 8 Ways to Happiness, today, because it's Mental Health Matters Mondays. Just go to my website, put in your email, and that's what you will get. You will get this audio, this book on a self-help book on steroids. But the number one key thing is, after you've identified that you're feeling lonely, is understanding that this feeling will pass. But it will not pass if you feed it. So this is that path. So you feel the loneliness, right? You separate yourself from the actual feeling of loneliness. I'm not a lonely person. I'm not alone. I'm not separated. I'm not isolated. I am very much alive and part of life. And I have relationships that I'm a part of. And there are people who want to be connected with me that I don't have the ability to, but that doesn't mean that they don't want to. There's plenty of people in your life, whoever you are, who love you, right? whether you acknowledge it or not, whether you want them to like you or not, okay? There are people all over the world who have people who love them that they don't even know who they are. There's lots of people who are doing work for a lot of different people. And I know, you know, people in your life that you don't think they like you, or you don't think that they care about you. They do. And they're shocked when you say things like, I always thought you had a problem with me. And they're like, what? I love you. I think you're great. However, the most important person to say, I like you, guess it's not me, even though I do. I don't know who you are, but I love you because I know that I love, right? And I'll tell you, looking in the camera right now, that I will hold that loving space for you until you can develop the muscle to grab it for yourself. Now, when I feel lonely and I sit in it and I remind myself that, isn't it great that I can actually feel this, right? I'm alive to feel whatever feelings I have. If I don't like that feeling, it will pass. But let me just sit with it for a second, because I know that if I sit with a feeling I don't like, it's expanding my ability to feel other feelings that I do like. And then how do I work that muscle? The glass cake cover that I gave in the example the example in the book of Sarah, who sits with, you know, there's people all around and she sees them and they're all having fun. If you are on social media, you'll see that. Oh, look at how much fun they're having. Oh, look at, they're happy. And you're feeling even lonelier and lonelier because the contrast is greater and greater. Get off, step away from the device. You know, 100% or 99% of social media is emphasizing one aspect of their life. You don't know what else is going on. And we always put the good side of the fruit out in the stall, right? So, and who cares? That's not your life. This is your life. You want to love your life. You want to love who you are. You want to like the things that you get to do. So this is the part, is grabbing yourself by the scruff of the neck and pulling yourself up to 88,000 feet. This is a Happy 88 tool that you have to practice. So you recognize you're in that place, sad, lonely, isolated. Okay. You sit with that feeling, you breathe into that feeling. And when you have, I would say, I let myself yesterday feel lonely for 2 hours. Okay. If I went beyond 2 hours, I think I would get stuck. And this is the danger of feeling fully loneliness. But you will not get stuck if you have personal mastery and you're exercising your muscle to pull yourself up, okay? Another analogy I love using is, you know, you see a bird in a cage, right? And they're looking out, you know, it's like jail bars and they want to look out. And when I take an 88,000 look and go up, right, I see 360. There's no cage because the back half is open, right? Loneliness is a state of being where you're looking through bars by choice. If you want out of loneliness, you got to turn yourself around, okay, or go up, right? So by looking and realizing I'm not in that cage, this is self-imposed. I'm choosing to look through the bars, right? I'm choosing to stay on the ground when I could fly. Right? So I pull myself up 88,000 foot and I look at the whole of my life. I'm not lonely. I mean, I feel lonely, but am I alone? No, I am not alone. Okay. Oh, but I don't have anybody in my life. That's bullshit talking. I don't know any one person who does not have anybody in their life that they can have a good relationship with. You don't have a good relationship with three people, that's on you, boo. You can have, everybody can have a good relationship with three different people, right? If you don't have a good relationship with three different people, if they walked away from you, meh, you might want to look at maybe how you're contributing to that. That's another show where we take responsibility for our relationships. I think I did that a couple of weeks ago. Go back and look at that one in the Mental Health Matters playlist. So we pull ourselves up by our scruff of our neck and look, or we turn the camera, see the outside, we turn around, right? And we see and count and are grateful for all the ways in which we are blessed. Gratitude. It is the, you know, the medicine that makes the what is it? The spoonful of sugar that makes the medicine go down. Okay. So I want to choose to look for my sugar. How do I look for my sugar? Easy. Yesterday, I lifted my head up and looked out. I live with an ocean view that is spectacular. That was delivered to me by my UPS man, my universal power source, in the depths of despair, sitting in a hospital bed in emergency, being told that I can never fly again without risk. Canceled 7 months, 7-country world tour. Okay. And by a miracle, I have this place that is incredible, right? That is $700 less than what I was paying in the place that I left. Hello. Okay. I have beautiful furniture. I have a fridge with really good food that I like in it. I have a closet, a walk-in closet full of great clothes. I have people in my life who love me, whether I accept it or not. I have done so much in my life, more than I ever could have imagined. I have things that I love to do. I have things that I'm going to do that I'm excited about. I have money in my purse. I have food in the fridge. I have a roof over my head. That's a very small percentage of people in the world. We're lucky, you know, in America to have that. I have so much. And I have the choice of whether I want to be with people or not. I mean, there's some people who don't have that choice. So in all those ways, I now can feel lonely, and I allow myself to feel lonely. I give myself maybe once a week for a couple of hours to be okay with being lonely. And I don't need to do anything to change it. I just feel it, because I know when I allow myself to feel lonely and then strengthen the muscle to get out of it before I get onto the path to the dead end, then I also have the ability to get inspired to be a great non-lonely, unlonely person, right? And how are you not lonely? You're surrounded. You're the life of the party. You have great ideas to host things for people. I've been telling some of my friends, hey, go ahead and have a party at my place. I just don't want to plan it. You can do whatever you want, but use my space because it's fabulous and I want you to enjoy it, right? But I hate planning parties because I'm not the one having fun. So I figured out a way to be happy being surrounded by people, because I'm okay when I'm not, right? I really hope that if you tuned in because you know you're lonely and you know your thoughts are going into a place you don't want them to, and you know that you're well into that path that is more and more frequent, you feel lonely more and more days, and you are looking to something else outside of yourself to get yourself out of it. I'm not speaking against therapy. I'm not speaking against calling, you know, the mental health line, but I'm telling people right now, within the sound of my voice, that this is a skill that you can learn, but you have to be able to sit with a little bit of discomfort and then grab yourself by the neck and forcefully institute or take force. I'm forcing you to take a bite of a gratitude sandwich every single day, not just in the morning. As soon as you're, if you're in the habit of staying in bed and not getting a shower and not putting clothes on and not opening your mail, you know, that's down where maybe you need some help, some, you know, professional help. I do happiness coaching. I'm purposefully not a clinical psychologist. I'm an organizational psychologist because I don't believe you have to spend 10 years talking about past pain. You can develop this muscle, you know, not overnight. It's not a light switch, but you've got to start taking responsibility for where your thoughts go and to institute gratitude, to really, Abraham Hicks says there's two ends to every topic, right? One that's lack and one that's not. So I can look at my situation, right, of things that have happened, loss of relationships, a purposeful end to relationships and say, well, I'm not lovable or they don't like me or I've done something wrong and I don't deserve to have anybody around me and I'm broken. That's bullshit-talky, okay? That is your choice to think that way. I can tell you that you're loving, lovable, and loved, wrapped in a warm blanket of worthiness. All 8 billion of us are. And the sooner you own that and then make an effort to see that in your life, that's the thing. You got to grab it. You got to own it. You got to choose it. And the longer it takes, the more stuck you're going to get on that road that has a dead end. But if you choose today and say, you know what, I'm going to make a turn. I'm going to fork and begin to do the gratitude sandwich every day, to begin to see what I have instead of what I don't have, to begin to stop looking to other people, places, and things in the fridge and shopping and drugs to feel better and say, I know how to feel better. Because you do. Because in this last breath, in with me, I know I feel better. I am now in touch with the beautiful, one-of-a-kind, wonderful that I am. And I hope you are too. And I'll be holding that for you until you can. This is Dr. Marissa reporting live out of her loving room. Mental Health Matters Mondays on loneliness. I hope you got something out of this. Remember, go get the free audiobook copy of my book. It is just Google, use my assistant Google. It's all about balance, peace in, peace out, world peace through inner peace. Now go and have the best day ever. And tomorrow we have a very special guest. Lovely day, lovely day. See if you can get that hint. I'll see you tomorrow.
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3: 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I'm Jason Byers, B-Y-O-R-S, and I would be honored to earn your vote for state assembly.
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1: Psst. 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Yeah, you. Do you know where you are? Well, you've done it now. You're listening to KCAA Loma Linda, your CNBC news station. 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
6: Without my father, John Vukovic, there would be no Tahibo Tea Club. My father was diagnosed with colon cancer that had spread to the pancreas in 1998 at the age of 66. He started receiving treatment at the Houston Medical Center, but because the size of the tumor on my father's pancreas was the size of a half a brick, I was told there wasn't anything they could do with my father and that I needed to put my father's affairs in order since he had about 2 months to live. So I started planning a funeral. I called friends and family and told them that if they wanted to see Dad, they only had a couple of months and they might want to come and do so now. One of the families came and brought Tahibo tea with them. They said Tahibo tea helped heal their brother from cancer. I looked at them as if they were Martians. I mean, my dad was being treated at the Houston Medical Center, the biggest medical center in the world, bigger than Boston. Four hospitals right beside each other and 50 medical buildings besides those, and no one was saying anything other than plan a funeral, and these people were telling me that the tea was going to help my dad. Well, in any event, I was polite to them since they came to pay their respects, and after they left, I cooked up the tea, and to my dad's credit, he figured, what the heck? If he had 2 months to live, what's the difference? He's drinking water, he's drinking tea. He has to drink something anyway. So he started drinking the tea, and 2 months later, when they put him on a CAT scan machine, they thought the machine was broken because they couldn't find the tumor that used to be the size of a half a brick. The hospital said, since he already drank the contrast dye, they'd phone the hospital next door and he could walk over and they'd take a picture so he doesn't have to come back and do it again once their machine is fixed the next week. So my father walked next door to the hospital and they took a picture and they couldn't find any cancer either. My father passed recently at the age of 93, as I was calling friends and family to let them know, one of my friends said he had a really good run. I told that to another friend, and he said he had a really good run. He had a bonus of a half a lifetime, 27 extra years by drinking Tahibo tea, living healthy and cancer-free, dying of natural causes, and he's the only man I know that's had two funerals planned for him. So the tea has certainly been a blessing in my family's life, and God willing, our tea will have the same benefits for you, your family, and friends as it has for mine and so many others. Not a week goes by that someone doesn't call in with a truly miraculous recovery. Bone cancer, brain cancer, breast cancer, prostate cancer, leukemia, diabetes, you name it. And not a day goes by that someone doesn't call in with some sort of a success, whether it's just beating toenail fungus. Well, toenail fungus may not be imminently life-threatening, but if you have it, you don't like it. I'd like to tell you about another case about a man from Chicago. In 2009, he was diagnosed with brain cancer, specifically lymphoma of the brain. They immediately started chemo and radiation therapy treatments, but his cancer kept getting progressively worse. The chemo and radiation were not working for him. Not only that, they were making him sicker by the day because they're not easy treatments. By January 2010, he was literally on his deathbed. A friend of his who had heard about the tea called us and said, go ahead and send the tea to Chicago, even though it's probably too late for him. But the tea doesn't cost very much, so it's certainly worth a try. So we sent the tea, and we didn't hear from anyone until about 5 months later. This lady from Texas calls to order the tea. We asked her how she heard about the tea, and she says, my husband and I are originally from Chicago. About 5 months ago, we were visiting. Our good friend Nick was dying from brain cancer. He was in such bad shape, my husband and I thought he'd pass away that week, so we might as well stay in Chicago for the funeral. Nick got the tea about that time, and he started drinking it, and he started getting a little bit stronger. My husband and I went back to Texas figuring, okay, we'll come back in a couple of months when he does pass for the funeral. And now, 5 months later, Nick is visiting us. He looks better than my husband and I, and whatever it is that he's drinking, we want to drink too. I'd like to tell you that Nick at that time was 63 years old, and once he beat the cancer, he was feeling so good, he got bored staying at home. So he went back to work full-time, and he's been cancer-free for over 15 or 16 years. He finally retired at the age of 70, about 7 or 8 years ago. And every time he calls to reorder the tea, he always says, "I'm calling to reorder the tea that's keeping me alive." A couple of years ago, we stopped getting phone calls from him. After a while, I decided to call him. Phone's disconnected. So I called his friend who originally bought the tea for him in 2010. His friend says, "Oh, yeah, yeah. Nick went back to Europe for an extended vacation, and then the pandemic hit. So since travel got restricted and he wasn't able to come back to the United States, he's originally from Croatia, Nick got himself a cottage on the Adriatic Sea with a little boat, and he's fishing and living in that cottage. After that, we did hear from Nick, and we're now still shipping to him in Croatia, so he must be doing good. Next time we ship to him, I'll have to write him a note to get WhatsApp so we can talk to him."
7: All of the cases on our radio program are actual cases from individuals such as my father, such as customers. And one of the reasons that we encourage you to phone us with your cases is it's the only way that we can help more people, because people with brain cancer want to hear about brain cancer. People with diabetes want to hear about diabetes. People with toenail fungus want to hear about toenail fungus. We have a customer here that has is visiting us today, and she came in a couple of weeks ago and bought the tea for a coworker of hers who I believe had fourth-stage prostate cancer. Can you tell us a little bit about your co-worker's prostate cancer?
8: Yes. His doctor diagnosed him with the fourth stage of prostate cancer approximately 4 months ago, and they have him on chemotherapy. They're giving him two shots of chemotherapy twice a month, and his PSA test was off the charts, and he was looking for a remedy to help him to live, because the doctors did not give him a good diagnosis about this prostate cancer disease. So I gave him a tea. I bought the tea for him approximately a month ago and had him to try it, and because he was doing the chemotherapy.
7: Can you also tell us what symptoms that he had and the effect of chemotherapy?
8: The symptoms he had was he was really internally, he was feeling very, very sick, and he had a lot of pain internally in his body, in his abdominal region. And he just felt very, very sick and nauseous, and so that's what prompted him to go to the doctor. And the chemotherapy that they started him on, which were the two shots a month, were making him very, very sick and nauseous. And so the tea, the Tahibo tea that I gave to him, and he started boiling and drinking, he was up to 3 cups a day that he was able to drink. He just had a appointment with his doctor this week, and he told the doctor that before, his pain level was approximately at least 200. That was his level of pain that he was bearing in his body, and it was very painful for him and excruciating. And with the appointment this week, he told his doctor that his pain level is now between 5 and 6. Wow. So it has dramatically, dramatically decreased. So with the pain decreasing, that means his body is becoming more and more well.
7: Well, that is fantastic. And that's exactly what the tea does. The very first thing that the people notice that are taking the tea for cancer is that the tea gets rid of pain virtually immediately. And when I say virtually immediately, we're talking about anywhere between 1 and 10 days on average, and 5 days. And we're talking about even people with really severe pain who are taking 10 or 20 narcotic pills daily. So we're looking forward to the results of your coworker's appointment from his doctor that I'm sure he'll receive this coming week, because if the pain has been reduced, then the next steps in terms of cancer eradication are also going to be reduced. Now, a lot of times on our cases, we get calls from people that are diagnosed with different types of cancers, And oftentimes they are only given maybe 3 or 4 months to live. And they call us up and say, you know, I realize we're all going to pass away at some point, but, you know, I just need some time to be able to put my kids through school because I have an 8-year-old and a 10-year-old. So if I can just get them through school 10 more years, you know, then I'll be at peace. We're in Los Angeles, and you work here in Los Angeles, and you have you told us about an interesting reason that your coworker really wants to live to be able to help the community.
8: Yes, he desires to live because he has been instrumental in the city of Los Angeles in assisting with helping to clean our community and rid it of undesirable behavior and activity from gang members, and he has been very instrumental in assisting other young youth in that community and having them to be steered in the right direction and giving them a mentor as himself to be able to encourage them to go to school and to further their education and make something beautiful out of their lives.
7: Well, I tell you, our prayers are with us, and if you have a moment and you'd like to say a prayer, I'd like to join you in for a prayer to help your coworker and all of the people that are fighting serious diseases.
8: Heavenly Father, in the name of Jesus, Lord God, we ask you right now to look on all of those that are sick and afflicted and diseased in their bodies, and we ask you, Lord, to utilize this tea, get the word out to the people that are sick and feeling hopeless, that they don't have any hope to live. We ask God that you will allow this tea to be purchased by them and to be utilized by them on a consistent basis, and allow that tea to initiate healing and restoration in their bodies. And we speak and decree that wholeness and wellness will be manifest in everybody. And we pray, Lord Jesus, that they will have a testimony to your honor and glory of healing and restoration in their bodies. And we thank you, Lord, for a great move of your Holy Spirit in this earth, God, to proclaim the gospel to these precious souls and to bring them into the saving knowledge of you, Lord Jesus, and save their bodies from metastasizing and from toxification. And we thank you, Lord, for cleaning out the body through this Tehebo tea. In Jesus' name, amen.
7: Well, thank you very much. We hope to have you visit with us again. And you know, God willing, the thief will do for your coworker the same as it's done for so many other people.

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3: My name is Lynn, and I have some questions for you about the best way to prepare the tea.
4: Uh-huh. Even though we call our product tea, what we actually make when we prepare properly is the decoction. And a decoction is just a fancy word for what our forefathers used to do when they used to take a root and cook it in order to release its beneficial properties. So it's really easy to make. It's kind of like cooking spaghetti. You take a pot of water, you bring it to a boil. Once the water's boiling, you toss in 1 tablespoon of tea for every 2 cups of boiling water, cook it on high boil for 5 minutes, reduce the heat and simmer an additional 15 minutes, so your total cooking time is 20 minutes. Now, since our tea comes from the only tree in the world that fungus does not grow on, you can make a whole big batch, say 10 or 20 cups at one time. You can leave the tea in the pot on the stove. It'll stay good for 8 days without refrigeration. You can put the tea in the fridge. It'll stay good for 4 days without refrigeration. And you can put it in the fridge. It'll stay good for 8 days with refrigeration. And you can drink the tea hot, room temperature, cold, or iced. So all you do is you just make up a whole big batch of it and drink away. It has no caffeine, so you can literally drink it all day, all night. In my family, everybody drinks the tea all day, every day instead of water. I just drink water 3-4 times a week when I get tired of drinking the tea.
3: Aha, that's good. And so if a person, I want some for my friend who is the same thing. I think I've read your website and I think he's doing with PanCan, you know. And I want to get him some, and that's how I originally heard about it, because unfortunately I just lost my stepmom to that same evil disease. They found it too late. Sad. But he's younger, and I really want him to drink this tea as much as possible to help him. And so I want to find out, like, the things that you said, the best way to prepare it, how long does it keep? You already anticipated my second question, and how often do you drink it? Just replace water and drink that stuff all day long.
4: Especially if you're trying to get rid of something. Now, somebody's a stewardess and they're floating around in an aluminum can breathing other people's germs and they're relatively healthy. They just need to drink the tea regularly, 2-3 glasses or more a day. However, anytime somebody's trying to get rid of something, whether it's infection or diabetes or cancer, they need to get rid of the disease before it gets rid of them. At that point, they need to drink the tea to get rid of the disease quickly, which is basically replace the water with it. And like I said, since it has no caffeine, that's pretty easy to do. The other thing is our tea has no contraindications. So our tea can be taken on an empty stomach, on a full stomach, with medicine, without medicine, with supplements, without supplements. And because there's no caffeine, it can be drank all day, all night. So all somebody has to do is just prepare a big batch of it and start drinking away.
3: Have you ever heard of anybody that had any kind of allergy to it?
4: Not really. There were a couple of people that called in and they thought they had a reaction to it, but they really didn't. One lady called in from Northern California, and she says, you know, she says, I started drinking the tea, and I'm starting to get fever blisters. And I go, well, that's very strange because the tea actually eliminates

0: it's invariably something else that they're doing, whether they're doing chemo or whether they're doing some other supplements or whatever the case is. I can tell you, when my son was 8 years old and playing all those little league baseball games, football and all that, I used to cook up the tea for all the 8-year-olds and nobody had a reaction to it. So, you know, if 8-year-olds are not going to get a reaction to it, you know, a full grown adult shouldn't be getting a reaction to it either.
1: Right. And sometimes I think that when you have a healing, in my experience, if you're using healing plants,
0: mm-hmm. yeah.
1: you know, tea from a plant, and it's actually giving you the good effect, like, for instance, a parasitic die-off
0: yeah.
1: will manifest in a way that makes you think you're having a reaction, but it's not to the tea. It's to yep. the thing that the tea is helping, right?
0: Oh, you hit the nail right on the head. That's the very first thing that our tea does is gets rid of parasites. And most people don't feel enough cleanse going on, but because they're not severely enough affected by parasites. But you won't believe this. Once a year, we'll get a phone call where somebody will call in and go, "Oh my God, I'm passing worms that are 10 and 15 inches long when I go to the bathroom, and I can't believe that I was living with them inside me." And can you imagine the relief these people got after 2-3 days? I mean, just absolutely phenomenal.
1: Yes, but that kind of thing, and maybe sometimes if you go through any kind of a detoxification process, it
0: right.
1: will sometimes give you a bit of flu-like symptoms. But I don't think you can blame the tea for that. You have to realize that that's the tea doing its job, right?
0: Yeah, yeah. Well, with the flea tea, you're not going to get flu-like symptoms, but you will have to eliminate the parasites some shape or form or other, either going to the bathroom or through the skin or something like that.
1: Right. Okay, well, thank you. That's really helpful.
2: 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The Tahibo tree is an amazing tree. It never gets sick, never gets infected, and never gets infested. It's the only tree in the world that fungus does not grow on. As a result, it naturally has antifungal, anti-infection, antiviral, antibacterial, and anti-parasite properties. These benefits go a long way in helping our immune system contend with a lot of things it has to fight on a daily basis. Parasites would be something like stomach problems or Lyme's disease. Inflammation would be something like rheumatoid arthritis or lupus. Infection would be any infection, from a tooth infection to a bladder infection. Bacteria would be something like gum disease or stomach issues. Viral would be something like herpes, HIV, or the coronavirus. And fungus would be something like toenail fungus, yeast, or candida. But maybe more importantly, the tea builds red corpuscles in the blood, which carry oxygen to our organs and cells. And our organs and cells need oxygen to regenerate themselves. The immune system needs oxygen to develop, and cancer happens to die in oxygen. So the tea is great for healthy people because it helps regenerate new cells. Everything from the cells in our skin so we can look better to the cells in our organs so they function properly. And it can truly be miraculous for someone fighting a potentially life-threatening disease due to an infection, diabetes, or cancer. A one-pound package of tea is $59.95. Shipping is free, so that really is the total price. 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
3: Tahibo Tea Club's original Pure Pau de Arco Super Tea is great for healthy people, and it can truly be miraculous for someone fighting a potentially life-threatening disease due to infection, diabetes, or cancer. Our tea has no contraindications with any food, supplement, or medications. It's naturally caffeine-free and can be drank in any quantity throughout the day by anyone over the age of 3. In my family, everyone drinks the tea all day, every day, instead of water. I just drink water 3 or 4 times a week when I get tired of drinking a tea. Tahibo tea naturally helps the body, the organs, and the immune system to heal themselves to be doing what they're supposed to be doing in the first place. Besides the beneficial properties that I already mentioned, since the tea works through the bloodstream, it helps fortify the blood for those who are anemic, while cleansing the blood of cholesterol, helping to control high blood pressure and blood sugar. Now, if you're currently taking medications for a condition, please continue taking them until your measurements are at a level where your doctors tell you to reduce the level of medication. For example, if you're a diabetic, you should be taking your blood sugar level daily in order to know your current dose of insulin, and you already know how to adjust it. Now, talking about diabetes, it's one of the easiest diseases that one can actually see your tea working on a daily, weekly basis, because they're taking their blood sugar measurements on a daily basis. So let's say a diabetic is taking on average 40 units of insulin per day. They keep taking their insulin, and they'll be taking their blood sugar reading on a daily basis, because some days they'll be taking 40 units, other days they'll be taking 30 units. Well, that's a big swing. Other days they'll be taking 50. That's like a 40% swing that they need to know about. So they keep taking their medication, they start drinking their tea, and in 2 to 3 weeks they'll notice they only need 30 units of insulin on average per day instead of the 40. In 4 to 6 weeks they'll notice they only need 20 units of insulin per day. And in 6 weeks or so, they'll notice they only need 10 units of insulin. And in 8 to 10 weeks, they'll notice they don't need to take insulin anymore. So even though the complete healing period is 2 to 3 months, a diabetic can see the healing right before their very eyes. Now, the reason it's important to continue taking insulin or any other medication that a person is on is because the tea is not a drug that is replacing the drug that a person is taking. The tea is literally healing the organs to do what they're supposed to do in the first place. And let's face it, none of us is getting any younger. In a case of type 2 diabetes, it's helping to heal the pancreas to produce and release its most important hormone, insulin. And that's what it's supposed to be doing. With a little bit of effort towards good nutrition, exercise, and our tea, you'll be able to get off of insulin and other diabetes drugs in 2 months. Not only that, many times diabetics are overweight, not because they're eating 5 times as much as everyone else, but because, of course, their organs are not processing blood sugar properly and metabolizing food properly. Now, during a 2-month healing period, a diabetic may only lose about 5 pounds. But after the organs are healed and processing blood sugar properly and metabolizing food properly, they'll start losing 10 to 15 pounds a month until they get close to their proper weight. One day, a man phoned me to tell me he was going to send me a picture of his wife. And I said, well, okay, but why? He says his wife was a diabetic and she kept taking her medication and started drinking Tahibo tea. After 2 months, she was able to get off the medication, and during those 2 months, she'd lost about 5 pounds. But after that, she started losing 15 pounds a month, and at 4 months, lost 60 pounds, and she went from 208 pounds to 148 pounds, and she looks and she feels fantastic. Well, no kidding. If you took a knapsack with 60 pounds of rock off your back, you're certainly going to feel fantastic. Please do give us a call and let us know how the tea works for you.
4: Yeah, I got that COVID in the last couple of weeks of October, and I was in the hospital. I was in the hospital for like 2 weeks. I didn't know where I was going to get out of there or not. But when I was in there, I found out I had sugar diabetes, and my sugar levels was running from about 200 to 400.
3: Oh my God.
4: I'm wondering if I get to drinking this Tahibo, will I need to get my sugar level checked, or just be reassured that the Tahibo will take care of my sugar diabetes?
3: Well, the best way to do it is to check your own sugar levels, because you want to see that the tea is working, which the tea works invariably on virtually everybody with sugar in over 90% of the cases. And but the way you're going to, and with sugar, fortunately, you can test your own sugar, so it's really easy to do that. So are you taking any medications currently for your sugar?
4: No.
3: Okay. All right, so you're going to get a true report then. Let's say that on average your sugar is 200 when you take it in the morning. Okay, and so since you're not on other medications, you wouldn't need to take it every morning, but certainly you'd want to take it a couple of times a week. Now, you had mentioned that your diabetes, your blood sugar ranges from about 200 to 400, which of course is very high. Now, the complete healing period for diabetes is 2 to 3 months. But a diabetic, because they can measure their blood sugar level anytime that they want, can actually see the tea working before their very eyes on a daily, weekly, monthly basis. Now, since you're not on any other medications for diabetes, you don't necessarily have to take your blood sugar daily, but you'd want to take it once or twice a week. And here's what you should expect to see happen. And let's just use one of those figures, 200 blood sugar for easy mathematics. So your blood sugar is 200, you start drinking a tea. In a couple of weeks, when you measure your blood sugar will be down to 175. 2 weeks later, it'll be down to 150. 6 weeks later, it'll be down to 125. And 2 months later, it'll be down to 100, which is where you want it to be. And for diabetes, it works on virtually everybody. And sometimes it's not a reduction every 2 weeks, it's a reduction every 3 weeks. But somewhere in the range of 2 to 4 months, you'll get the complete healing of the pancreas and the insulin secretion, so that you won't have to go on blood sugar medications. And it works so well that there's this one lady, she stopped by our warehouse and she's picking up like 200 pounds, no, not 200, 20 pounds of Tahibo every month. And I'm on the phone mostly every time she comes, so I didn't have a chance to ask her, what is she doing with 220 pounds of Tahibo? And one day I wasn't, and I said, hey, listen, I don't mind whether you're reselling the tea or whatever it is that you're doing, but I'm just curious. You could be filling a swimming pool with 20 pounds a month, because a 1 pound package of our tea makes 300 8 ounce cups. So even if somebody's drinking eight glasses a day, 1 pound will still last 5 weeks. So she says to me, you're going to laugh at this. She says to me, I'm a life insurance salesman, and people that don't qualify for life insurance because their blood sugar is too high, I give them a pound of the tea. I tell them to drink it for 2 months, and I tell them to go in and get full blood work redrawn. And she says, and virtually everybody's is in line. So not only did I make the people healthier, but I'm able to give them the life insurance that they want,
5: and I'm able to make the commission that I want. So with regards to diabetes, our tea is very, very successful for that. Now, let me ask you another question. With regards to your COVID, are you having any long-haul symptoms or no?
4: It's been over 2 months since I got out of the hospital, and I just don't have any energy at all.
5: Well, the tea is also going to help you with that, because the tea builds the red corpuscles in the blood, which bring oxygen to the organs and cells. And the organs and cells need oxygen to regenerate themselves. So even people that sluggish because they're on chemotherapy, they don't feel like getting up out of bed and all that type of stuff because of the side effects of chemo, in 3-4 days, they start getting up out of bed, they start going for walks, they start cleaning, they start cooking, all of that type of stuff. So it'll certainly help you with the energy level as well.
4: Okay.
5: Very good. Is there any other question that you have for me?
4: Well, actually, there is. I don't want to take up the whole hour for you, but I've got a little bit of skin cancer issue. I know. See, I've been taking TiVo for over 2 years, and I was getting to where instead of having to go to my dermatologist to get stuff froze off every 2 or 3 months, I was able to go about a year. And then when I was in the hospital and there for 2 weeks, I wasn't able to drink any TiVo because they wouldn't.
5: Right.
4: They wouldn't give me boiling water or boil it for me. So,
5: right.
4: Then since I've got out, I've gotten places on my hands, my head, my nose, and I'm thinking maybe I ought to go back to the dermatologist and get some frozen done. But maybe if I do?
5: Yeah, either that or the TiVo works topically as well. So besides drinking the tea, I mean, just dip your hands in TiVo, and it'll dry off in about a minute, or you can dab it off with a paper towel, because it also works topically, and that should help significantly to eradicate the skin cancer cells.
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9: Milan, it's a pleasure to talk to you, sir.
5: Thank you.
9: Hey, I have a friend that's a coworker and having some kidney issues. He's going to the doctor, and they're giving him different medicines to try to regenerate the function of his kidneys. He had some cancer stuff and was on chemo, but I think he's off all that now, and they're just working on getting his kidneys to try to working again, and he carries this big bottle of water around, like a gallon, and drinking water all the time. And I was talking to him about the tea, and I was just wondering if you think it would help regenerate the function of his kidneys.
5: It very well may, and if he carries a gallon of the tea around and drinks that instead of the water, he'll see if he's going to get the benefits that we've had customers get. Now, conventional medicine says that you cannot regenerate the kidney function. However, they find a lot of cases where that's exactly what happened, and they have no idea why. So the first time that we had somebody regenerate kidney function was about 7 years ago. This woman in New Jersey had the HIV virus, and as a result, her kidney function went down to 20%. And in 4 months of drinking the tea, not only did she get rid of the HIV virus, but her kidney function regenerated back up to 100%. And what was really, truly remarkable. Since then, we probably get one kidney regeneration case once every 2-3 months. Right now, we've got a lady that we're keeping track of, or that's helping us keep track of her. She's calling in to let us know how she's progressing. Her kidney function was down to 15%. And in 2 weeks of drinking the tea, went up to 25%, and we're waiting to see what happens next. You see, because what the tea does is, by building the red corpuscles in the cell, it sends oxygen to the organs and cells, and the organs and cells need oxygen to regenerate themselves. And so we're talking about all of the organs, everything from the pancreas to the liver to the kidneys to even the sexual organs. I mean, sometimes I get very funny phone calls from retired people. This one retired professor, 75 years old, calls me up and he says, "My wife loves you." And I go, "Really? Why?" "Oh," he says, "our romance is so fantastic now." He goes, "Go ahead and send me 8 pounds this time." I go, "Okay, no problem whatsoever." You know, I mean, that's all good for you. So, you know, God willing, our tea will have the same benefits for your friend that it's had for my family and so many others.
9: Yeah, thank you. I'm not sure exactly what percentages function his kidneys are functioning at, but I'll have to get him some of the tea, and hopefully, yeah, God willing, it'll help him too.
5: Absolutely the case. Do you have any other questions for me?
9: No, sir. Thank you for your time.
5: Thank you for calling in.
10: Hey, I was just calling to give a testimonial for your product.
5: Great. Tell us about your experience.
10: Yeah, so I was dealing with like some scalp psoriasis. I think that's how you pronounce it. And, you know, looking into that, causes can be underlying viruses or diseases, all these things. So I ordered some of your tea. And then I had just come back from some overseas travel, and this was right when COVID hit, and I got a really bad flu or something from, might have been COVID, but I started drinking your tea, and within a week, my scalp cleared up, and all of my cold and flu symptoms disappeared within 48 hours. And so, ever since then, I've recommended your tea to my friends, my family, everybody I can think of.
5: Oh, God bless you. Well, we've got a lot of incredible results, both with psoriasis and skin conditions. And now, of course, with everybody, you know, catching COVID or whatever it is that's floating around, it's very typical. If somebody basically drinks a glass an hour, meaning eight glasses or more a day. But the easy way to do that is just try to drink a glass an hour. That way you know you're going to get in at least eight glasses. Drink eight glasses of tea a day, and the fever, the aches, the pains, the nausea, all of that tends to go away in 24 to 48 hours. It's really a godsend from that standpoint, because I mean, regardless if it's the cold, the flu, or COVID, I mean, who likes being sick? Nobody.
10: Yeah.
5: And with regards to psoriasis, that's fantastic as well, because I mean, psoriasis can manifest itself all over the body. You know, so we had this one lady up in Canada who had these splotches on her face covering 95% of her face. And in 2 months of drinking the tea, her face was completely cleared up, and she called up and she says, you know, I just want to call and thank you for giving me my life back. Because she says, you know, can you imagine how difficult it is when you've got that covering your whole face? She says, it's just absolutely horrific. So I'm glad that the tea worked for you the way it's supposed to work. Do you have any other questions for me?
10: No, I just wanted to let listeners know that, you know, there's people out there that definitely love your product and believe in it.
5: Great. Well, thank you very much, and I look forward to speaking with you next time.
11: I had a question. I have a family member that has celiac disease.
5: Uh-huh.
11: Does the tea have any helpful benefits for that?
5: Oh, very, very much so, because what the tea does is it builds the red corpuscles in the blood, which carry oxygen to the organs and cells, and it helps promote building the immune system so that the immune system doesn't have a reaction to, in celiac disease, eating gluten, which creates inflammation. And so yeah, from both of those standpoints, the tea is a phenomenal anti-inflammatory. The tea is a phenomenal immune builder. And also in celiac disease, it'll help heal the intestines lining, which is what the celiac disease typically attacks. So from that standpoint, it's very, very, very effective for that.
11: Oh, okay. Well, I appreciate the information.
5: After my dad's miraculous case, I was buying the tea where I could find it, when I could find it. And, you know, the problem is that the quality they have at the Whole Foods, the health foods, the supermarkets and everything, and when you can't find it, is junk. And not only that, and now it's even worse with the, you know, all these internet resellers on eBay and on Amazon.com, where, you know, they're selling everything from, you know, Tahibo tea to ingredients to make your own soap with. So you know that they don't know anything about anything, basically, right? And the worst thing is, besides the fact that the quality is pathetic, is that the directions they usually give on how to make it are wrong. They'll tell you to steep it like you would a bag of Lipton tea for 5 minutes. Well, whether you start out with good quality or bad quality Paldarco Tahibo tea, it's made from wood. It's not made from the leaf of the tree. It's made from wood. In our case, we only use the inner bark of the tree where the arterial and vein system reside, which in a tree is called the xylem and phloem, because this tree never gets sick, never gets infected, and never gets infested. So the most potent part is the part that supplies the nutrients to the rest of the tree, which is the xylem and the phloem, which resides inside the inner bark. So that's the only part that we harvest.
0: 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The Taheebo tree is an amazing tree. It never gets sick, never gets infected, and never gets infested. It's the only tree in the world that fungus does not grow on. As a result, it naturally has antifungal, anti-infection, antiviral, antibacterial, and anti-parasite properties. These benefits go a long way in helping our immune system contend with a lot of things it has to fight on a daily basis. Parasites would be something like stomach problems or Lyme's disease. Inflammation would be something like rheumatoid arthritis or lupus. Infection would be any infection from a tooth infection to a bladder infection. Bacterial would be something like gum disease or stomach issues. Viral would be something like herpes, HIV, or the coronavirus. And fungus would be something like toenail fungus, yeast, or candida. But maybe more importantly, the tea builds red corpuscles in the blood, which carry oxygen to our organs and cells. And our organs and cells need oxygen to regenerate themselves. The immune system needs oxygen to develop, and cancer happens to die in oxygen. So the tea is great for healthy people because it helps regenerate new cells. Everything from the cells in our skin so we can look better to the cells in our organs so they function properly. And it can truly be miraculous for someone fighting a potentially life-threatening disease due to an infection, diabetes, or cancer. A one-pound package of tea is $59.95. 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
12: Psst. 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Do you know where you are? 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
14: NBC News Radio. I'm Rob Martier. President Trump says it's very good that thousands of lawyers have chosen to no longer work for the administration, referring to the New York Times reporting on the exits. The Times story reported that more than 10,000 lawyers working for the federal government have left since the end of 2024 to March 2026. Many of these lawyers are flocking to the offices of Democratic state attorneys general and nonprofits that are challenging administration policies in the courts. Trump wrote on Truth Social that the outlet wrote a story as though that's a bad thing, when actually it's very good. According to the Times, many of the lawyers who departed the administration in 2025 either retired, left as a result of staffing cuts, or resigned in opposition to Trump's policies. Charlie Kirk's accused murderer is back in a Utah court on Monday. The judge is expected to rule on a motion from Tyler Robinson's defense team seeking contempt against prosecutor Christopher Ballard. They accuse Ballard of talking to the media about his opinions regarding Robinson's guilt. During the last hearing, the judge ruled media cameras will continue to be allowed in court. Prosecutors say they will seek the death penalty. Family visitation is set to resume at a New Jersey immigration center following days of clashes between police and protesters. New Jersey Governor Mikey Sherrill.
15: The area around Delaney Hall has been secured, and the city of Newark issued a curfew there last night. I'm grateful to Mayor Baraka for his leadership in taking this important step.
14: The ICE detention facility has become the focus of protests over the alleged mistreatment of detainees and claims of poor conditions for those being held. The Stanley Cup Final gets underway this week. The Carolina Hurricanes will host the Vegas Golden Knights in Game 1 Tuesday in Raleigh. The Canes beat the Montreal Canadiens in five games in the Eastern Conference Final. Out west, the Golden Knights swept the President's Trophy-winning Colorado Avalanche. Rob Bartier, NBC News Radio.
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22: All right, we're back. It's the Worker Power Hour with Randy Corgan on the Teamsters Local 1932 Broadcast Network, airing live from San Bernardino, California, for our second show in 2 days. Longtime organizer, first-time radio host. You know, I need a nap.
23: You know what? You've been working.
22: I'm tired.
23: Burning the candle at both ends, brother.
22: I'm really
23: tired. You need a nap.
22: Can I take a nap?
23: Yes.
22: Today? During the show?
24: No. Absolutely. The labor movement needs people to keep on working.
23: No, we need him.
22: We need him.
25: Randy's going off air.
24: Old age, huh?
25: Wow. Shots fired.
24: I have to wake him up a bit.
25: He's still mad about definition.
22: If I start snoring during the show, then
23: yes,
22: you'll know.
23: Then we'll know. We got you.
22: As always, our live shout-outs. Let's get those rolling right out the gate. Krista Connor, ARMC, West Side Clinic, ARMC, Amanda Montoya, and Olivia Cabrera. All ARMC, Christina Garcia, PSD, Beverly Martinez, DCSS, Jermaine Mims, HSITD, Jeremy Lopez, ARMC, Carlos Rincon, Assessors, Jason Nugent, TAD 02, Jill Perez, John Gutierrez and Karen Tinsley, ITD, Tina Avilos Morgan, Levi Chin, TAD Foster Care, Tish Flores, Rialto TAD, Natalie Gamel, Mike Flores, John Gamboa, Kathy Miller, Bernadette Guerrero, Stephanie Hancock, all from SBCSS, City of San Bernardino Senior Program, Rigo Morales, City of Grand Terrace. Oops, something just popped up in my screen here. Tuesday Olivius from Tad Yucca, Ricardo Rodriguez from Sunline, James Estrada and the Redland Stewards, Sophia Meza from Chino, Hesperia Bargaining Team, Steve Sablane, DPW, City of Needles Public Works Department, and Kathy Bernal for assisting in the 1932 booth at the Run of the Wall event today. Also, Kurt Garrison, Sheriff's Department, Connie Bottini from the Rialto Library, Laura Campbell, and Chris Black from TAD, Needles TAD. City of Palm Springs Teamsters, City of San Bernardino, and the City of Colton, who always are ready for the fight. Mm-hmm. City of Barstow family of SCS Garsal, she passed away this week. They're in our thoughts and prayers. County Vector Control, Larray Robinson and Jenny Hernandez, Public Health. All right, what are we doing next?
24: 1932 news.
22: No, we got to do a giveaway.
24: Oh, that's right.
22: Fifth caller, 909. I know I sound exciting today. I know I sound like ready to go.
24: Hooray.
22: So. And I just got told no cussing. And I can't repeat what's in here.
24: Oh. Did you cuss?
22: Because then I would be cussing.
23: Yeah.
24: Oh yeah, you made me hard for it, hard on the editing yesterday for me.
22: Because I had to cut out the one thing.
24: Yeah, but
22: for the first time in
24: 3 years,
23: right.
22: I finally made a boo boo.
24: Yeah,
22: Ryan Franking listening in live from the desert from. Yes. Remember?
24: Yeah, and I was going to say
22: you got to actually see his.
24: It was
22: license.
24: Nice to meet you at the car show. I will never mess up your name again.
22: Yeah, you got to read it on his license. Now you know exactly how it's. Mm-hmm. Spelled.
24: Yeah. Randy was like, here, I want you to meet someone. I was like, okay, cool. And then I was like, oh, no, I know where this is going.
23: Uh-oh.
24: It's funny.
22: So, no cussing today. We'll make sure that we do that. It's Teamster Tuesday. Don't forget. Actually, it's not Teamster Tuesday. It's Wednesday. So, see, I told you. I'm tired. I'm all over the place. Every Tuesday, we highlight a member or member group on our social media to show the public the important work our members do. Mm-hmm. You can follow us at 1932 Teamsters on all platforms. This last Tuesday, we highlighted our members at the San Bernardino Graffiti Removal Unit. You know, It's funny, not funny, but it's interesting when, Robert, when you went out with this group, mm-hmm. you really got to understand mm-hmm. how difficult that job is.
24: Yeah.
22: What stood out to you?
24: So kudos to the it's a small but mighty group. And I'm talking about small but mighty. It's a group of four men working literally around the clock to, they call it beautify San Bernardino. And it is true. So they're a graffiti group. And what they do is all across San Bernardino, citizens can snap a photo of graffiti, whether it's gang related or not, and submit it through a public request portal, which then goes to our members, these four workers who are Teamsters. And they go out there and they remove the graffiti. Not only remove it, though, because in a lot of cities like L.A., they just remove the graffiti and then they just leave it there and it looks ugly. Like, yeah. Discolored, the paint doesn't match. Those workers go back and they cover it up with the same color paint. Either they have to buy it the same day or wow. the city has it in stock. Now, it might sound easy. Okay, cool. They're just painting over graffiti. You have to remember that San Bernardino has a high population of homeless or unhoused people yeah. now say. And what happens is a lot of them, our members, are getting, I would say harassed
23: yeah.
24: by these people, right, who are – a lot of these have mental health issues. A lot of these people have mental health issues, drug abuse and stuff like that. So – our members feel unsafe at times going out there. So,
22: well, and sometimes they're removing gang stuff
24: yeah.
22: too.
24: Yeah.
22: And that element.
24: That, you know, people are threatening them saying, I won't repeat those words, but basically saying, don't do that or else I'll do this, you know?
23: Right.
24: And it's very harmful to those members. And remember, they go back home to their kids and their families having to just witness and feel that emotional, yeah. you know, that traumatic experience. And I can only imagine what they go through. And shout out to them for working on Mother's Day. As well.
22: They're not moms easy here.
24: Sorry?
22: They're not moms.
24: No, but I mean, instead
22: I'm
24: of
22: just
24: work,
22: kidding.
24: They could have.
22: Okay, kidding. I was like, yeah. sorry.
24: You know, a lot of folks would think, oh, I'm, you know, a lot of people have Sundays off right. and they're spending time with their family or their loved ones, and they weren't. They were out there working and they had a lot of requests.
22: Yeah, and there's a rule to graffiti. If you can hurry up and get it down yeah. quickly, which is why the system's set up that way, mm-hmm. it's less likely to go back up.
23: Right.
24: Yeah.
22: But if it sits too long and then you take it down,
24: mm-hmm.
22: then yeah. it's like the territory is marked yeah. or whatever it may be.
24: And anyway. So I got to do like a ride along with them, and I got great content that's going to be up sometime in the next week or later this week. And they're an amazing group of folks. And yes, rest assured, obviously, the reason why they have a union is to speak about these issues. And right. so we will be meeting with the mayor soon, Carlos and I, and talk about, hey, dude, what are you doing?
23: Yeah.
24: Like, you know, why can't we send one officer or something? And, you know, so we'll figure this out. But it also – sorry for going on about this, but
22: – No, it's why I propped it up because yeah. you were so – when you went out and you were doing a profile on the group and you were mm-hmm. taking pictures and getting some content,
24: mm-hmm.
22: you were really – I mean, you came back into my office and were like, man, we got to do something
24: yeah.
22: about this.
24: Yeah. So. Yeah, and because I really got worked up and I'm still worked up about it. And but I'm glad that we are actually in a union that can do something,
23: right?
24: So now I'm going to do all these social media graphics for them. We're going to do a video for them. We're using our political power to help them out. And then we're also highlighting them for Teamster Tuesday. They were so excited to see that. There was a comment on there. My phone's put away. But if someone said, this group makes it all happen.
23: Wow.
24: And I'm like, wow. Like, and that showed me how many more groups are like that. Because we represent thousands right. and thousands of workers. And this is one group,
23: yep.
24: which tells me there's a whole bunch of other stuff
23: yep.
24: that are, you know, either we're not aware of that yet or we're about to find out, you know?
23: Yep. The thankless jobs.
24: Yeah. The thankless yep. jobs. So thank you for those members
23: God, yeah.
24: who are literally making it happen.
23: Absolutely.
22: And speaking of putting your phone away, how many hours do you have on your phone today?
24: Yeah. Combined, it's almost 6 hours. And it's only midday.
23: What?
24: I know.
22: The last couple times I've done this to him, because I've noticed he was on his phone too much. I was like, let me see your... How many hours are you on your phone?
23: Oh, God.
22: Yeah. Are you even working, Robert?
24: Yeah. My job consists of...
22: I wasn't very confident.
24: Well, yeah. because I have two phones.
22: Did you hear that?
23: I think you got to commit, brother. You got to commit. Of course I am.
22: How are you working yes. if you're spending 6 hours on your phone?
24: Editing, listening to your podcast, doing things, you know?
23: It's like a little personal computer, basically, mm-hmm. in your palm of your hand. It really is.
22: Kathleen, I'm not backing him up.
24: I know.
23: Had
24: me Google Words today.
23: I'm saying it because my wife's listening, and I get it all the time, too. Oh. All the time. Get off your phone.
24: Yeah. No, but actually, with all jokes aside, though, because Randy tells me, like, I'm on my phone too much. So now this is actually making me realize, like, wow, like, instead of 6 hours, I could do maybe half of that and then read a book or yeah. or do something that's more worth of my time.
22: Read a dictionary.
24: You know? Read a dictionary or what'd you say?
23: Thesaurus?
24: Encyclopedia.
23: Encyclopedia.
24: Yeah. Encyclopedia. Yeah. And, you know. So.
22: He learned a new word today, encyclopedia.
23: That's right.
24: And clinic.
22: Have you ever seen an encyclopedia set?
24: I think a set?
23: Yeah.
24: I think I've seen a book.
22: I love All this.
24: Right. I think I see the book.
22: This generational thing yeah. is amazing.
23: It is.
22: Like,
23: it is.
22: You can't say encyclopedia book without knowing if you know yeah. what an encyclopedia is. Exactly. It's a set.
23: It's a set.
24: Oh, I didn't know it's a set.
22: It's a yeah. set.
24: Because I remember at a book fair, I saw one.
22: I saw
24: it. I don't like know if it was like
22: a one oh volume gosh. Of an encyclopedia. Probably we had this whole conversation today yeah. when we were doing the setup for the yeah. show, and I made him, I was like, well, look up this the definition.
23: Right.
22: And of course, he didn't look up the definition.
23: Right.
22: Mm-hmm. He
23: Googled.
22: He Googled it.
24: Which then gave me an AI version.
22: Correct, yeah. which yeah. didn't actually answer the question, right. which right. was my point is you can't depend on AI
24: yeah.
22: for all of this stuff.
23: That's right.
22: You actually got to look at the definition of a name
24: yeah.
22: so that you can look at the various different applications to the name itself,
24: yes.
22: right?
24: Mm-hmm. Yeah,
22: and yes. the word was clinic.
24: Yeah,
22: and the only way he had ever heard clinic,
23: it's like doctor's office.
22: Yeah, it's attached to a doctor's yeah. office.
24: Because right. they were talking about a baseball clinic that yeah. the Hispanic caucus, which we'll get into.
22: And
24: more
22: he was
24: later,
22: puzzled but, by yeah. What a baseball like, clinic.
24: Does that
22: like,
24: mean like?
22: Hold on a minute.
24: Baseball people who are injured? Yeah, these clinics are like what?
23: Sports
24: like,
23: medicine?
24: I was like, wait, what?
22: But this is the generational thing that I think is always important to point out.
24: It yeah. is. It's fun though too. I learned things from you guys. I hope you guys learn from my generation. I don't know.
23: Yeah,
22: yeah no. we sure do.
23: We do.
22: We sure learn a lot.
23: We do.
24: There's a huge Absolutely. Technological gap.
23: Yeah.
24: But you know.
23: But we do learn a lot.
24: Yeah.
23: Just so you know. I'm always learning a lot from you, Robert.
24: Mm-hmm. Thank you, thank you.
22: We're trying to think of what that is.
23: Don't ask like, for examples, please.
22: Hurry up. Somebody help me.
23: God.
22: Somebody type something in here.
23: Oh, Lord. Yes, yes.
22: Oh, did I do the live shout out?
24: Yeah,
22: I mean, giveaway?
23: Oh, no, not the
22: 909-889-8377. Did I actually say the number?
23: You did not.
24: I don't think so.
23: No. So
22: yeah, we, call in, fifth caller.
23: Fifth caller.
22: Because someone said she was ready 8 minutes ago, and somehow I skipped over it.
23: Oh,
22: so,
23: no.
22: If I didn't do it, see, I'm falling asleep over here. 909-889-8377.
23: Whoever reminded you.
22: They're going to get the bag. Yeah, I don't think I did.
23: No, you did not. You did not.
22: I didn't actually say the number nor
24: oh,
22: say
24: Oh, you know
22: the
24: you didn't because instead you went on your phone and you read a text from Ryan Franking, remember?
23: That's right.
24: That's right.
22: Yeah. Right. That's not got 6 hours of viewing time on it.
23: Mm. Oh,
22: anyway, what's going on in the news, Robert?
24: So, local 1932 news, right? We
22: can start anywhere you want.
24: Yeah, let's start there. I think because these are important.
22: I'm just yep. going to ride along.
24: Kathleen and I will guide it.
23: We got it.
24: Although you're leaving me early, but that's a whole other topic. I'm just kidding. So we did a Hagman, Supervisor Hagman canvassing.
23: Yes.
24: Was a few weeks ago now. Yeah. We knocked on over 2,000 doors with a mighty group of over 60 members. I think it was like 61, 62 members. Yep. Huge turnout for Hagman, who has obviously helped move the needle for our union as well as others in the area. And, you know, that's something – that's a number that some campaigns wish they got an entire season.
23: Yes.
24: We got in 3 hours. So that was huge. We did a Measure Z canvassing. Still waiting the numbers for that. We know the IBT is busy on all kinds of other campaigns. But we did a Measure Z canvassing with Jorge's Pomona members in the city of Pomona who came out, as well as Susan's PSD group. We had Gary Sukram there. So we had other stewards there. Shout out to Rommel and his members for also attending. Barbara, Natalie, and Barbara's, I forgot, it's her nephew or something, turned out too. That was an amazing canvassing. And then the Hispanic caucus is
22: well,
24: going
22: let's
24: to
22: talk
24: have
22: about
24: a,
22: the canvassing first. You know, talking about it in the news,
24: mm-hmm.
22: I think it's important to point out why the canvassing is so important. And that is because, you know, these elected officials in America have really drifted from what's good for working people. Mm-hmm. And part of it is probably connected to the fact that we're not knocking on enough doors, right?
24: Yep.
22: We're, you know, okay, I'll donate $5 or, you know, yeah, you got my vote. But if working people can get out in mass and affect tens of thousands of votes, someone's going to pay attention to you.
23: That's right.
22: They're going to pay attention. And so if we're doing that, we're knocking on doors and we're suggesting who to support because of a candidate supporting worker issues and what's important to working people, we will be okay in the long run.
23: That's right. Mm-hmm.
22: If we depend on the current system and, you know, social media and these apparatuses, these digital apparatuses alone to steer the direction of policymakers and who's elected, we're going to get more of the problems that we have, which
23: absolutely
22: everybody's complaining about. You know, a guy here recently got elected president. I'm not going to say his name, who multiple times says that he'll have gas at $2 a gallon. Man, I'm flipping out, tripping out right now that it's three times that right now.
23: Yeah. Yeah. This was just on the news this morning.
22: Yeah, it's insane.
23: And so
22: the point is, you know, like the one candidate in California campaigning on, I'm going to get rid of your property taxes.
23: Yeah.
22: Like, candidates now are just straight up lying about what they're going to do. And obviously they're going to do something different. And that same person here just recently, you know, said he didn't care about the implications on Americans based on settling the issue in Iran. And that's clear because, you know, we can see the impacts on working people and what's happened.
23: Yep.
22: Again, I'm not using this as a political position to say I'm a this or a that. I'm just saying if these candidates would actually follow through what's good with working people and stick to building policy and we knocked on the door. Because what's happening is the population is sitting back and waiting for someone to do the right thing. Versus going out and making them do the right thing.
23: Yep.
22: And there's a difference. If you go out and you knock on the doors and you make sure someone's going to get elected, I have done it for 30-some years. I have watched those candidates have a 100% voting record for labor. If you catch them early and you keep knocking on doors and you stay connected, and if you knock on enough doors and if you have enough people to knock on enough other candidates' doors, eventually you could have your congressional leaders, your Senate leaders, you know, your state houses, your governors, and you can have them all in the corner of working people. Mm-hmm. And so I think it's absolutely important for us to recognize all of those that went out and knocked on doors. Understood. And yeah, it's a good turnout, but we need to make sure that we get more to do it. And our winner is Tina Avalos Morgan from TAD.
24: Yeah.
22: She got another bag.
23: I think she won last week too.
22: I do. I think so. And she's like, I'm gonna keep calling back until I get 20
23: she's
22: of
23: fired
22: them.
23: Up.
22: Anyway, congratulations, Tina. Yep. Point is we have to make sure that we control that narrative. And when I say we, I'm saying working people, not just unions, working people. It's just that unions speak for working people because that's what we do. And anyway, did you want to chime in on this? I'll banter about this forever, Kathleen.
23: No, you're 100% spot on. I had a coworker today who was sending me messages on our teams, and we're talking about the rate of inflation and the cost of everything. I took a screenshot of the news this morning. Tomatoes are up 50%, meat's up like almost 20%. Like, you know, and he's like, you know, send me this message on teams. And I said, you know, we can fix that. And you know how we fix that is we get the right people elected. You know, and that's just what I tell people. You know, we're frustrated. Yes, it's okay to be frustrated, but we can solve the problem. But we have to be willing to put in the work and getting out there.
22: And it starts local. It starts with local politics. It starts with your city council members, with your mayors, with your board of supervisors, your school board members, your water board members. Start building those relationships there. Understand how government works. Understand. You don't have to go to every council meeting, but go to like one a year.
23: Right.
22: Understand the mechanisms and the processes, because it's not as easy. These elected officials who campaign on saying, yeah, I'm just going to eliminate property taxes.
23: Yeah.
22: No. Hey. Like, first of all, it's not going to work that way.
23: No.
22: Shame on you,
23: because
22: that person's salary actually depends on property taxes.
23: Ironically.
22: If you're involved in the civic response, if you're involved in civic engagement and you recognize the process, then you're not going to be fooled by that stuff.
23: That's right.
22: So participate, get involved, knock on doors. Again, I just wanted to pump the brakes real quick and make sure for those of you that did go out, great. Get another person to come
23: good
22: out
23: job.
22: With you next time.
23: That's right.
22: And let's make that grow, because if as a union we can get a few hundred to show up and canvass for any candidate anywhere,
23: yep.
22: we can make sure anyone is elected anytime we need them to be elected.
23: That's right. Mm-hmm.
22: And
23: that's
22: right. And we should be able to do that. That is not an unreasonable ask.
23: We can do it.
22: And just, you know, the community, our members and working people need to put that time in, and we got to knock on those doors. That's anyway.
24: Right. Yeah.
22: So, yeah, great job.
24: I think they're all great points. And just to add on quickly to that, it's if we catch these local elected officials early,
22: you shape them.
24: You can shape them and educate them. A lot of them are just uneducated.

0: So, for example, Redlands just had a great I think this is their third council meeting that they completely packed the council chambers. I think this was last week or within the last 2 weeks.
1: Last week.
0: Yeah, last week.
2: Yeah, they start to blend together, huh?
1: Yeah, they do.
0: Sorry?
2: They start to blend together. In other words, the timing, you're like, when was
0: yeah, yeah. There's just so much in a week. Yeah.
2: Last week.
1: Yeah. Right.
0: It's a lot. And especially this season, like, it's just, I think because there's just so much at stake going on. But Redlands last week and Colton last week. And Colton, like, Redlands does an amazing job as well. But Colton last, like, me being there, you feel the energy different than you not being there and only hearing about it, you know? So me being there for the Colton one, as I was for the Redlands ones too,
2: And we had some elected officials send letters in too, huh?
0: And who attended. They sent their staff because they're in Sacramento, but they sent letters of support for Colton Bargaining for asking Juneteenth to be a paid holiday for them. And so thank you to Senator Eloise Reyes as well as Assemblymember Robert Garcia for doing that and for sending their reps to even speak, you know, about supporting bargaining. I think it's moved the council a bit because now the council wants to meet with us to talk about all these other things. So this is, it's pretty good work. There's progress, but just because they're biting a little bit at the apple doesn't mean we can stop there. We have
1: That's
0: to
1: right.
0: continue showing up in force. And we stayed the entire meeting. I think it ended closer to 8 o'clock. So it was very, very late in the evening. So it was cool. So shout out to James, the steward there at Colton for that amazing work. He's also the recipient of the Member Power Award, the last general membership meeting. So he did great. He's doing great work along with his coworkers. Really good work.
1: He's awesome.
2: Mm-hmm. Baseball clinic.
0: Yes. I wish I brought the flyer with me because I don't have the info. But it will be on social media tomorrow as well as the website. The Hispanic Caucus is hosting.
2: I think it's June 6th. Someone's going to type in here.
0: Okay,
2: in a
0: cool. Yeah, it's sometime in June.
2: I want you to describe what a baseball clinic is because this is what started this whole thing.
0: So in the beginning, I thought a baseball clinic, it sounded like to me, clinic is like, okay, medical attention, you know, maybe a baseball player is going in there. But apparently after I dictionary Googled is what I'll call it,
1: right.
0: the term clinic, it could also, yes, be a medical term, but it's interchangeable with training, sports training. So I didn't know that. So
2: group training.
0: Yeah. So this baseball clinic by the Hispanic Caucus is going to be, I think Annabelle mentioned 30 kids. Yeah.
2: 30 kids.
0: Mm-hmm.
2: June 6th.
0: Mm-hmm.
2: Sign up. You'll see something coming out via email if you hadn't already sent it out. Did you send it out already?
0: Yes, with the work power.
2: Yep. So it's already been sent to your email. Mm-hmm. And the first 30 kids signed up get to participate. It's free of charge.
0: Mm-hmm.
2: And
0: learn
2: should
0: how
2: be a
0: to
2: lot
0: play
2: of fun.
0: Baseball.
2: Yeah.
1: Ages 6 to 14.
0: Yeah.
2: Oh, did you pull the flyer
1: I
2: up?
1: I did. I sure did.
0: Nice.
1: Ages 6 to
2: Was
1: 14.
2: I right on June 6th?
1: You are so right. June 6th from 10 a.m. to 12 p.m.
2: Who do they need to contact?
1: They are going to be contacting... There's a QR code, or they can contact Annabelle, and her number on the flyer is 909-677-0802.
0: Mm-hmm.
2: Good. So, first 30 kids, free,
1: Good
2: no
1: deal.
2: Charge, hanging out with the Tower Buzzers,
1: That's
2: which is
1: so
2: a Dodger minor league team,
0: mm-hmm.
2: and it should be a lot of fun on June 6th for those kids.
0: Yeah, it'll be on socials and our website soon, but it just went out in this email, so... Yeah.
2: And that's also a reminder that if you're at the next general membership meeting, we got 4 tickets to give away for your family. If you show up to the meeting and you want to attend, we purchased tickets for the Tower Buzzers game somewhere in August. I forget the date.
3: August 23rd.
2: August 23rd. And the first 25 that want to go, we'll have 4 tickets for you. Again, free of charge. But we want to make sure that you're going to attend. So be at the membership meeting for you to be able to gather those tickets. If we get rid of all those tickets and we end up needing to grab a few more, no problem with that. But looking forward to making sure we start building a relationship there like we have with some of the other stuff going on.
0: Tower Buzzers, are they a team in the IE? Or?
2: Yeah, it's the same one as the baseball clinic.
0: Oh, they're putting on the training?
1: Yes.
0: Oh, so those players are teaching. Oh, that's so cool.
1: And they could be the future MVPs. You never know.
0: Yeah.
1: You know?
3: Robert?
0: I know. I knew you were going to say something. Randy's giving me the look.
3: It's the Dodgers. It's a Dodger A team.
1: Yeah.
0: What's an A team?
2: Minor league. Baseball.
3: Minor league.
0: Oh, yeah. Minor league. Oh, okay.
1: Future. Hopefully they'll be, you know, get up.
0: They'll
1: on
0: become
1: the
0: Dodgers?
1: Yeah.
0: Oh, wait. So these people could, the Quakes.
1: Yeah, exactly.
0: Oh,
1: Quakes.
0: Who are the Quakes for?
1: The
2: yes, imagine that. Isn't that incredible?
1: Yep.
3: The Quakes are the Angels now, and the 66ers are for the Mariners.
1: Mariners. Oh,
0: okay.
1: That's right.
0: Yeah.

0: I like the Quakes. I've been to a couple of games. They're cool.
1: They're fun.
2: So,
0: yeah, the little
2: alligator. So the Tower Buzzers are now a minor league team for the Dodgers, like the Quakes used to be.
0: And they play in Ontario, you mentioned.
2: Yes, at the new stadium in Ontario.
0: Oh.
3: That's By the cool. way, those seats we have are patio seats.
2: Oh, nice.
1: Nice.
3: And we get a small
2: foods
3: meal
2: included.
3: And a drink.
2: Foods, right. Some, some foods included.
1: That's right.
2: Food and drinks included. It's a really good deal, actually.
1: It's a great deal.
2: Yeah, it's a really good deal.
0: I wonder if that's
2: At first,
0: stadium
2: I thought
0: Hagman
2: it was pricey.
0: Was
2: and then when I found out that there was other stuff included with it, I was like, oh, no.
0: How
2: no,
0: much
2: no,
0: a ticket?
2: A price.
0: How much? Yeah, how much is a ticket?
2: We can't tell you that.
1: Yeah.
0: Oh, okay.
2: We yeah. can't tell you that.
0: Well,
1: it's been a little pricey.
2: They're free for our members. That's all
1: right.
2: that matters.
1: That's all that they care about. It's free.
0: No, but how much, like, if you want to buy it, like, an average person?
2: $43 a ticket, I think they were.
0: Oh, that's not bad.
2: 45?
1: 45.
2: 45.
1: Yeah.
0: Oh, okay,
1: yeah.
0: cool.
2: Yeah, to include food, drink, and all that good stuff. Yeah.
0: Cool. Nice.
2: The next thing I want to report on is our car show in Teamsters 1932 News. Okay. We had more than 400 cars show up on May 2nd, which I thought was great considering we rescheduled it because of the rain.
1: Yep.
2: And
0: which it didn't rain on that day.
2: And it ended up not raining on that day, but it rained a lot on on that Sunday. And clearly sometimes you can't. We will never cancel. We will never reschedule again. We may cancel, but we would never reschedule. It just created a lot of extra work, and it'll be rain or shine or cancellation.
1: Or cancellation, right? Yeah.
2: In other words, if it's a situation where, you know, it looks like it's going to pour
1: yeah.
2: no matter what throughout, we'll just end up canceling the day. But it turned out to be a beautiful day that day.
1: Oh, gorgeous.
2: And it would have been great to just – have it on that day, but considering we rescheduled it, there was another car show going on that day. We had over 400 cars. Yep. We had a couple thousand people attend. It still turned out to be a great event, and yeah, it was good. It was really, really good.
1: Yep, it was a blast.
0: Yeah.
2: Anything stand out for you guys on the car show?
0: I really liked the coffee. Were they a Teamster Advantage partner? They were. I forgot their name or something, but. Something roasters, but their coffee was really good, and I love coffee. Their iced coffee,
1: yeah,
0: so delicious.
2: Do you ever go to Slow Bloom?
0: Slow Bloom, yeah, I do when I'm in Redlands. I'm just not as often.
1: That's good coffee.
0: Yeah.
1: That's really good coffee.
0: I have also. I've never been a huge Starbucks fan too, but just so you guys know, I stopped patronizing Starbucks, but like late last year.
1: Oh, good for you.
0: Especially
2: yeah,
0: because now
2: same thing with us.
1: Yep.
0: Yeah.
1: Yep.
2: Same thing with us. Yep. We have not. We do not. I used to see a refresh of Starbucks on my account.
0: On your app, yeah.
1: Oh, man.
2: Not that I ever bought Starbucks.
1: No, yeah. but yeah, I know what you're talking about.
0: Yeah.
2: And I haven't seen one of those refresh in yeah. probably 6-8 months.
0: Well, it's just horrible
2: since
0: what they're
2: doing. Since the dispute started. Yep.
0: Yeah, and now they're completely just taking an aggressive approach against workers. But
1: right.
0: And actually so aggressive, they're closing down stores because of it. But yep. anyways, that coffee place was amazing. I actually like communicating with the TA partners there too. That was a good job, Mark, on your outreach on that part.
2: Yeah, we had a lot of TA partners that were at the mm-hmm. car show.
3: This
2: yeah.
3: is our biggest turnout this year
2: for TA partners.
3: Yep. Mm-hmm.
0: Yeah, it was really great. And I'm not really big into classic cars, but from what I saw, there was that nice gray one, or the one that was fenced around.
2: The Lincoln.
0: Was it gray or something? Yeah.
2: It
0: was a really great car. They're all. I like the turquoise cars that were there too. Really nice.
2: What do you mean turquoise cars?
0: Like there were cars that were painted turquoise.
1: He doesn't know what they were. They're just cars that are pretty.
0: You know, yeah, they were just pretty colors.
3: They have model numbers. Or names, I mean.
0: Oh, okay. Well, I don't know their names.
3: Numbers.
0: Yeah. Names. So it was just really great to look at. I enjoyed it. It was actually really good. Yeah.
2: Hey, Ryan, can you text me what car was turquoise? Seeing that I'm colorblind, I don't know which one's turquoise.
0: Was his turquoise?
2: No. He might remember.
0: Okay, yeah.
2: I'm just trying.
0: Or
2: to...
0: it was a baby blue or something. It was a really nice color.
2: No, you got to say, what color was it?
0: I think it was turquoise.
2: Okay.
0: Yeah, I'm confident it was turquoise.
2: Anyway, the turquoise cars.
0: Yeah. I love They're really cute.
3: Wasn't a Ford or Chevy or Plymouth?
2: He has no idea.
0: I have no idea.
2: He has no idea.
3: Yeah, do you know what the big gray one was that was fenced off?
0: Mm-mm.
3: Oh, never mind.
2: That was a Lincoln Continental, a 67 Lincoln Continental convertible.
0: Oh, yeah.
2: Very very rare car.
0: Oh, wow.
2: Car that is very sought out.
1: Yes.
2: Yeah.
0: No, well, people take it seriously.
1: Oh,
0: and I'm like, 100%. Oh, wow. Like, you know, people are like.
3: You could say that.
0: I'm like, wow, you guys really care about these things.
1: Yes.
3: These things? Wow, we're going to have to escort you out the building.
0: I know, huh? Teamster Thunder is going to come after me.
1: Oh, yes. Man. You don't want that smoke.
3: Lucky stay in your office.
1: Yeah, no kidding.
0: But anyways, it was a really great car show. Shout out to the staff. We all worked it. It was It was fun. We also got to enjoy it, and you know, yeah, it was cool. Day. And the little goodie bags too. I was with the clerical giving away goodie bags.
1: Those are really nice.
0: Mm-hmm. Yeah, that was really fun.
2: We should have put you on trash duty.
0: No.
2: Put you on a heavier.
0: I enjoyed the goodie bags. Remind me of working at McDonald's. Next person in line.
1: Next person in line.
0: Anyways.
2: So what else is going on in the news, Robert?
0: Let's talk about ILC updates.
2: Okay.
0: Inland Empire Labor Council. They have been at work. We and the affiliates have. We've been doing a lot of great stuff. It's not on here because I actually was going to talk about it too. Oh, yeah, it is on here. The Mark Takano had a labor roundtable that I was able to attend.
2: Yeah, the Amazon group really dominated that.
0: Mm-hmm. Really good.
2: They did a good job of like making sure the information was center stage.
0: Absolutely.
2: And
0: they did really great. So obviously this roundtable was hosted in the IE. It was in Colton. Mark Takano has been on our radio show twice. He actually wants to come on again, Randy. His staff listens to it as well. They really like to hear the updates from what we're doing. And Takano's very involved where he honestly just listened. He talked about some stuff, obviously, but he really wants to listen, especially in a time where labor's under attack. And so our Amazon workers, if you give them an opportunity to talk about their issues, they're going to take it. And so they did exactly that. They talked about, obviously, what happened at DJT6, the walkout, the marches on the boss, you know, all the stuff they're still experiencing now in their workplaces. So it was a great opportunity about that. They presented Takano with a letter to sign on demanding Amazon respect their workers and a couple of other demands in there. So that was a really great roundtable.
2: We need to get one of those little news things go so that plays in the background when Robert's talking.
1: I
3: have one. Everybody complained about it.
1: I'll play it for you later.
3: Can we get a new one?
2: No, I'm just, you know, just listening to Robert tell the news. I feel like there's got to be something in the background going. No, keep going, Robert. Keep going.
0: Well, yeah, I'm actually trying to think.
2: I actually like this. Maybe I'll just sit back and kind of just let everybody else run the show.
1: Yeah.
2: Lean against the wall over here and start snoring.
0: So that was a labor roundtable with Takano. UCR, so the Inland Empire Labor Council, will be collaborating on a film screening at UCR, which is the University of Riverside, which is called Made in LA. It's a documentary about garment workers organizing against the highly exploitive conditions in Los Angeles' garment district. And it will be followed by a panel connecting the film to Ask Me 3299 Strike. So this is great because obviously there's a lot. This is an untold story about workers working in the garment industry who are exploitive. Annabelle put it right. The perfect way that you can explain it is when you buy a piece of clothing in the garment district or just something that they produce, it's cheap, but because it's also produced by cheap labor.
1: That's right.
0: You know, like these workers are exploited in these sweatshops and it's still going on today.
1: Yep.
0: So, yeah, so this is really good that the Labor Council is partnering with UCR in showing this film. It's really good.
1: Very cool.
2: Mm-hmm. See, because Robert not wearing his earphones, he can't hear.
0: Oh. Is there something going on?
1: They got some music in the background.
2: You're right. Look, this is an industry where workers have been exploited since the beginning of the industry, and it just has not stopped.
0: Mm-hmm.
2: It literally has not stopped.
0: Yeah.
2: And some workers are organized in the industry, but you know the industry shuts things down, and you know those clothing manufacturers go out of business. I mean, it is an incredibly exploitative. You know, I'm tired today. I'm not good with my words.
0: Exploitative, I think.
1: Industry
2: that they are just exploiting the living daylights out of like millions of workers on a regular basis. All from the cotton being. Yep. You know, from the beginnings of production, the raw material being produced all the way until, if you look at the retail side of it, it's very likely that the retail people are, maybe they're making minimum wage selling, it's like,
1: if they're lucky,
2: my goodness, while you see these, every rich person in the world having their own brand of clothing that costs $75 for this and
1: $50
2: for that, a t-shirt is... you know, I'm watching people drop $40 a t-shirt, yeah, and you're just thinking of who's getting exploited on the other side of that. Anyway,
0: yeah,
2: it's crazy. Anyway,
0: yeah, yeah, it's really insane. And you mentioned minimum wage. The federal wage is still $7.25 an hour.
1: I can't believe
0: federal.
1: That's so incredible.
0: That means in a state like,
2: well, it's because they were going to make, because you know, the party that's in power right now is going to make everything cheap so that $7.25 mm-hmm. could pay for it.
0: Yeah. Well, this
2: of course, it can't buy you a gallon of gas now, but I don't know what to tell you.
0: Yeah.
2: So you can't drive to work.
1: Right.
0: It's insane. So yeah, so that's
2: I've never seen gas like this in my whole life, like nowhere near this.
0: Yeah. Really?
2: Ever. Wow. Under any circumstances.
0: Mm-hmm. Shouldn't you feel more worse about
2: the Gulf War?
1: Yeah, the Gulf War was nearly this bad. You're right.
0: Crazy. And they're expecting it to get worse.
1: Exactly.
2: So what'd you think of the news music in the background? Did you like
0: it? I didn't really like it.
1: You didn't like it?
0: No, it sounds like I'm in a Pokemon game.
2: Yeah, I guess you're right. I didn't know that. I've never seen a Pokemon game. But
0: really? Like a DS, Nintendo DS games? I don't like it. But if you guys like it, that's fine.
2: Oh, and don't forget in the news, we have the City of Montclair Council meeting next Monday the 18th. I guess we're mobilizing people to that too.
0: That's right. Okay, cool.
2: Not forget about that. Thanks, Sherry, for... Yep. Putting that in here so I didn't forget.
0: So another update is Ask Me, 3299, one of the largest and powerful unions also on the West Coast, is going to go on strike at the University of California at all UCs for indefinitely. So this is a – that means a not ending strike, right?
2: Yep. Correct. That means they're going out and they're going to stay out until it's over.
1: They get what they need. Yep.
0: Starting on May 14th. So that's tomorrow? Right? Yeah,
1: that is tomorrow. That is tomorrow.
0: The local picket line our time is going to be at Riverside, UC Riverside at UCR Arts Building from 8 a.m. to 1 p.m.
1: Okay.
0: I stood with them as well last year and the year before. They've been on strike many times. And our Teamster Brother Local 2010 has also been on the lines with them because they also represent university workers. And yeah, so they're going to be on strike. Maybe we should invite them on the show as well later this month.
2: We should. We should.
1: It's a great idea.
2: Do we have a show next week? Yeah, we have a show next week.
0: Yeah, we should, yeah.
2: And if they're on strike next week, which they probably will be, let's get them on the show. So
3: I have strike music.
0: Yeah, let's do that. Yeah.
3: You want to hear it? You want to hear it?
2: I want to hear strike music.
3: Okay, here we go.
4: That's a civil matter. They're going in and out. It's a civil matter.
1: I knew it.
4: It's a civil matter. They have an obligation to go to court. And you know that. And what you're going to do is you're going to violate everybody's civil rights here. And if you do it, we're going to hold every single one of you accountable. Have a good day.
1: Have a good day.
3: Sorry, I had to get that one out.
2: I wouldn't call that music.
1: Yeah, that was awesome.
0: Hey, it's a good background.
2: Anyway.
1: That's a good background. I love it.
0: I remember that day was funny.
2: I almost had a coronary that day, but okay.
0: Had a what?
2: I'm glad it was funny. I think I screamed at 50 cops that day.
1: You did. Yeah. You did.
3: Twice.
1: Yeah.
2: Twice, right?
1: Yeah.
0: Didn't even let them talk.
2: No. No I sure room. Did not.
0: They would try to say something and be like, and. That's right. It'd get going on, and that's why it was funny. Like, I was just like, oh. Yeah. Like, remember, that was my first picket line.
1: That was joining your first one.
2: That was your very first picket line.
0: I was with this local, so I was like, that was like my first month on the job.
1: Oh, my gosh.
0: A couple weeks in or something, yeah. That was crazy.
1: What did I get myself into?
0: Yeah, that was crazy. That was good stuff.
1: Good times.
0: Good stuff.
1: Good times.
0: So to finish the Labor Council updates, they had our delegate meeting is coming up on the 18th as well.
1: That's right.
0: So attend that if you can. And then they also had a canvassing event for Gracie Torres in Riverside, which was May 9th. They knocked on hundreds of doors for Gracie. Every door counts in this election cycle. I think Randy mentioned it earlier that people are getting used to social media and stuff. You can get 1 million views on a video, but unless those 1 million views turn into votes, it's not really going to make a difference in an election cycle. So you really got to knock on doors, make phone calls, because people vote, not views, right?
2: Well, imagine if you had 1 million door knocks.
0: Yeah. Exactly.
1: Yeah.
0: Mm-hmm.
1: Exactly. That's exactly.
0: It's a game changer. So now they're going to be canvassing on the 23rd on Saturday for Marnie Von Wilpert.
2: And speaking of million views, in the last 30 days alone, Robert, you've gotten more than a million views on all of our social media outlets.
0: So yeah, like 2.7.
2: Yeah, 2.7 million.
1: That's incredible.
2: This guy is he's on fire. It's
1: there
2: crazy.
1: You go. Good background music.
0: Oh, I need to wear my headphones.
1: Huh? It's a clapping. Oh. Applause.
0: Yeah, 2.7 million views cumulatively in it's every 30 days increment, so it's in 30 days. And like, imagine that. Like, it's really good work on the socials, and people are loving everything that we post. I don't there's not like one thing that we post that it's like maybe sometimes like I think our GM graphics will get like a couple of likes, but just telling the workers' stories is really gravitating with people. So it's really cool. It's really nice to see, you know.
2: So you were saying on the 23rd.
0: Yeah, so the 23rd.
2: And we had her on the show.
0: Yeah, so she's a labor attorney. She helped write the PRO Act. Obviously, the PRO Act failed, but there's no reason why we can't bring it again. But Marnie Von Wilpert is running for Congress, and she's in a dead heat tie with her Democratic opponent, who's also pro-labor, but Marnie's our person in that race. She's a labor attorney. She supports workers. And she's not only talked about supporting workers, she's done it. She's legislated like it. She restored pension funds in San Diego for workers who were under a really horrible 401k option. So, yeah. And that, yeah, wraps up the Labor Council updates. Really good work that they're doing out there. Out here, I should say.
1: Yes.
2: And then in regular news, we have some pretty crazy stuff going on everywhere in the world. We won't talk about that. Yeah. We're going to talk about
1: what we can handle.
0: Yeah.
1: What we can take care of. Yeah.
0: So for the news, it's everyone's talking about AI right now. The second article is about
2: including you typing it in to get a definition.
0: Yeah.
1: That's true.
0: So,
2: you know what's crazy about AI before you talk about this, this story is on a show a couple shows ago, we discussed the fact that these big corporations, AI companies, are really arguing to leave this unregulated. Mm-hmm. Oh, it was Lindsay. Lindsay was Doherty. On the show. Yeah. That's right. Isn't that crazy?
1: Yes.
2: Like, and now especially that this poll came out that we're going to talk about here in a minute really solidifies, you know, that yeah, people may like the fact that there's AI or they like this or they're using it as a tool, but they also recognize how dangerous it can be, and it needs guardrails and it needs policies and it needs some protections because, as usual, any industry, any business, literally, you cannot find one. Let's just use the most basic one, which is water.
1: Right.
2: Getting water to people safely without regulations led to millions of people being killed.
1: Yep.
2: Companies dumping stuff in the soil or in rivers has, you know, it's clearly history has shown that's happened over and over and over and over and over again. And unless there's severe punishment and there's very clear rules, there literally is no industry that is, say it's a new one that pops up,
1: right,
2: new technology, whatever it may be, there is zero of them that has done the right thing without having rules.
1: That's right.
2: That they had to then create rules because it went wild.
1: Yep.
2: It did something nutty. So imagine AI having complete control of your computer, your phone, you know, all these different things it's learning. It's like this big brain learning all this stuff and then letting it loose without any guardrails.
1: They've made movies about this.
2: That's right. They sure have.
1: Get a little scary. Yeah.
2: It's like, it's been prophesized.
1: Yes, it has.
2: Anyway, what did this article say?
0: So the article mentioned about a survey that 9 out of 10 workers, which is 95%, agreed that there should be some type of AI regulation and that AI should not be the ones who make final decisions. You know, AI is now being used in HR cases.
1: Yeah. Yep.
0: A robot is deciding the fate whether you could pay your rent at the end of the month or not.
1: Crazy?
0: So it's really scary that AI is being able to do this, and AI can do all kinds of things. And I actually think, this is just me personally, that AI could actually be used to benefit society if we did it the right way.
1: 100%.
0: But right now there's just too many tentacles in this area where corporations want no.
1: Yeah.
0: If it was up to corporate America, they would have no regulations in AI, HR, OSHA. Yeah,
2: if it's up to corporate America, the AI would be driving vehicles and trucks on the road right now.
1: Yeah.
2: Without, I mean, I guess they are doing it to some degree.
0: I was going
2: to
0: say they are.
2: But like, they would do it, you know, on a much larger scale.
1: There was a recall today of the Waymos, by the way. Mm-hmm. A huge recall because they can't navigate floodings appropriately.
2: Really?
1: Correct. It was just on the news this morning. Yep. Thousands upon thousands
2: driving of Waymos. Right into the flood?
1: That's right. That's right.
0: Teslas are exploding.
1: Yep. So in the middle of the freeways. Like you said, we still have to have guardrails. We still have to have human beings, you know. If it's done thoughtfully and mindfully, it's going to be okay.
2: Pretty soon, self-driving vehicles are going to be driving around robots.
1: That's right.
2: To go from point A to point B.
1: That's right.
2: And then what do us humans do?
1: Yeah. Right. Yeah. Exactly. Yeah.
2: We stand on the side of the road and sell grease and oil to the robots.
1: That's right. Right.
2: Instead of oranges. Oh, it's, geez. Hey, man, here's some grease and oil. Yeah. Right. Mm-hmm. Oh, I'll work for food.
1: Yeah. Right.
0: And they're attacking the jobs Teamsters represent.
1: Yeah.
0: Yes. I mean, warehouse industry, logistics, truck driving, right? I don't know if it's affecting UPS yet, but at some point it's going to come down. It's affecting Amazon for sure.
1: Yep.
0: Workers are co-workers with a robot.
1: Yeah.
0: Who are moving boxes around and doing things like that. So it's really insane. And at the Labor Council, we're also talking about how a lot of companies view Inland Empire labor as a disposable because we have a lot of warehouses and stuff. So it's time for us to say that we're not disposable.
1: That's right.
0: And, you know, to stop exploiting our family members, our friends, our coworkers. And when are we going to say enough is enough
1: exactly.
0: to this stuff? So we're going to be...
2: I think the first good question you can ask any elected official or, you know, any somebody in society that's held in high regard is the question of what is labor that's disposable?
1: Right. Exactly.
2: So where's the line?
1: Mm-hmm. Mm-hmm. Yep.
2: Because technically there shouldn't be any,
0: mm-hmm.
2: right?
1: Yes.
2: All labor should be valued.
1: That's yeah. right.
2: Period. Like mm-hmm. all labor should be valued.
1: 100%.
2: And so now you see, you know, for the last 20 years, we've seen warehousing and production and some things be viewed as disposable, like, or transitional or, you know, back when I was growing up, it was a fast food job. That's what you did for a little while when you're in high school right. or just out of high school, making a few extra bucks. And you moved into a good job that could, you know, you could rent an apartment, buy a house, you know, all those good things. But now that needle has moved to where it's industries that used to be good paying jobs. So what is considered not a disposable job? Like it's always interesting to hear that question, you know, ask that sort of phrase it in a way and get, where's that person coming from? Because technically if you believe that any job is disposable, at some point, that line will be right up against you.
1: It's coming to you. That's it.
2: It's going to come to you at some place and point in time to where then yours is disposable too.
1: That's right. Mm-hmm. So you better care
2: now. So treat it with respect, right? Treat every job, every profession, and you know any work that's being done, no matter what it is, with some level of
1: absolutely.
2: You know. Anyway.
0: Yeah.
2: That's my point.
0: And I still don't think there's enough training for workers now to know how to deal with AI.
1: Correct.
0: AI. A couple, literally 3 or 2 years ago, we weren't even talking about AI this much.
1: Right.
0: We were just like, there's this ChatGPT thing.
1: Literally two years ago. Yeah.
0: And now,
1: yeah.
0: I mean, you can't even tell if a resume is fake or not. You can't even, you know, I Google one thing on talking about clinic. And then, you know, Mark Orr points out it says AI overview. I never really noticed that.
1: Isn't that crazy?
0: You know, like it's actually really insane. So
1: it's built into everything.
0: Mm-hmm. And it collects your data without telling you. Which is sad.
2: No, it tells you. You just agree to it when you sign on.
0: Well,
2: like all that stuff that you don't read when you say,
1: all
2: I
1: the stuff
2: agree.
1: That none of us read.
2: Mm-hmm. Right. Did none of us read? Because it's like 19,000 pages.
0: Right. But it's by design, right?
1: Signing of my course. Life away.
0: Yeah, it's by design. Yeah. That's what I'm saying.
2: Yeah, you can't use your phone unless you agree to this. This is really what it should say.
1: Yeah, I agree.
2: And we are holding you hostage.
0: Yeah. Yep. Even then, I think people would.
2: They'd be like, yeah, I want my phone.
0: Yeah,
2: I think we've put everybody to sleep successfully. I don't see anybody chiming in on that.
0: Come on, Randy.
2: Did we put everybody to sleep?
1: I hope not. Hey, so just so you guys know, I'm still waiting on an email return from Jensen Huang, the co-founder or the founder of NVIDIA Chips, AI, the father of AI. I emailed him back in 2014, 15, when I started reading into this stuff. I'm a nerd. And I sent him an email asking him, hey, you know, moving forward, what is your plan? Because I was worried about this kind of stuff. I'm still waiting for an email back. So I'll let you know. You know.
3: Hold your breath.
2: You're patient.
1: I know.
2: You are one patient
1: But I
2: woman.
1: Sure did because I was concerned about this back then. Not about this in particular AI specifically, but just, you know, like what are the plans moving forward? You know, how, anyways.
0: No plan.
1: No plan.
3: You guys only have 3 minutes left.
1: And I probably
3: left.
1: Wanted a job.
2: Have you been waiting by your computer 12 years for that to come through?
1: No. But I just, it makes me laugh when we talk about AI because I'm like, you know, I emailed that guy, you know? But anyhow.
0: So this is the creator of NVIDIA chips?
1: He's the founder.
2: Maybe you got to go on X and say something to him.
1: Yeah, you know what? Probably.
3: Do you check your spam?
1: You know, I don't. And it's an old AOL account. That's how old I am.
0: No.
1: It sure is. Yeah, it's probably why he didn't respond.
3: Was it dial up too?
1: No, not in 2014.
2: Someone here said that Robert put me to sleep. By the way, actually not sleeping, by the way. It says not sleeping. I was just taking a shot at Robert.
0: Oh, I was like,
2: he believed me. Look, see, he can't. Anyway.
0: I think it's too serious.
2: By the way, AI has absolutely taken over parts of UPS. My brother works in Orange County, and their routes are now generated by AI.
1: Oh, wow.
2: No more humans.
0: Yep.
1: See? 2 minutes.
2: No more humans.
0: Yeah. Oh, my goodness. It's really terrible. It's really insane, and it's only going to get worse unless we regulate it.
1: That's right.
0: And California has an opportunity to be the first ones. You know, we're innovative, and I personally don't think we have to choose between innovation and good-paying jobs. You can totally have both.
2: You can.
0: You know, corporations want it
2: it's
0: all.
2: It's like good paying jobs and capitalism supposedly don't go hand in hand.
1: Mm-hmm.
2: Those are the super wealthy that say that.
1: Yeah, mm-hmm. Exactly.
2: No, you can have good paying jobs along with
1: capitalism.
2: 100%.
0: Mm-hmm. Yeah. So, yeah.
1: Interesting.
2: All right. So, we're at the end of this first hour. I'm glad I sluggishly took you through it because I didn't get to take a nap yet.
3: No. 1 minute, 10 seconds.
1: You did fabulous. 1 minute?
2: It's no snoring?
1: No.
2: No snoring. I didn't nod off at all?
1: No. Robert did a great job with the news.
0: Always.
1: Yep.
2: You did.
1: He really did.
2: We stretched the living daylights out of this one.
3: Yeah. It's thin. It's very it's been pulped thin.
0: It was a lot of
2: stuff. We got a couple guests coming on in the second hour, just so you all know. We didn't just do this because we wanted to sit around and talk at each other.
1: Right.
2: Mm-hmm. You know, we did have a lot of content, and then we couldn't fit it in. And we just don't want to be rushed. Some of these situations were being pretty rushed. This is the Worker Power Hour with Randy Corgan on the Teamsters Local 1932 Broadcast Network, airing live from San Bernardino.
5: NBC News Radio. I'm Rob Martier. President Trump says it's very good that thousands of lawyers have chosen to no longer work for the administration, referring to the New York Times reporting on the exits. The Times story reported that more than 10,000 lawyers working for the federal government have left since the end of 2024 to March 2026. Many of these lawyers are flocking to the offices of Democratic state attorneys general and nonprofits that are challenging administration policies in the courts. Trump wrote on Truth Social that the outlet wrote a story as though that's a bad thing, when actually it's very good. According to the Times, many of the lawyers who departed the administration in 2025 either retired, left as a result of staffing cuts, or resigned in opposition to Trump's policies. Charlie Kirk's accused murderer is back in a Utah court on Monday. The judge is expected to rule on a motion from Tyler Robinson's defense team seeking contempt against prosecutor Christopher Ballard. They accused Ballard of talking to the media about his opinions regarding Robinson's guilt. During the last hearing, the judge ruled media cameras will continue to be allowed in court. Prosecutors say they will seek the death penalty. Family visitation is set to resume at a New Jersey immigration center following days of clashes between police and protesters. New Jersey Governor Mikey Sherrill.
6: The area around Delaney Hall has been secured, and the city of Newark issued a curfew there last night. I'm grateful to Mayor Baraka for his leadership in taking this important step.
5: The ICE detention facility has become the focus of protests over the alleged mistreatment of detainees and claims of poor conditions for those being held. The Stanley Cup Final gets underway this week. The Carolina Hurricanes will host the Vegas Golden Knights in Game 1 Tuesday in Raleigh. The Canes beat the Montreal Canadiens in 5 games in the Eastern Conference Final. Out west, the Golden Knights swept the President's Trophy-winning Colorado Avalanche. Rob Martier, NBC News Radio.
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5: A clash over trans athletes in high school sports in California this weekend. At the CIF Track and Field State Championships in Clovis Saturday, Jurupa Valley senior A.B. Hernandez won 2 gold medals in the girls' high jump and triple jump events. Outside the meet on Friday, Republican frontrunner in the governor's race, Steve Hilton, spoke at a Save the Girls Sports rally and called out California's current governor.
8: Gavin Newsom, you say you reject the insanity of biological boys in girls' sports. Well, why don't you do something about it then?
5: Protesters on both sides Saturday reportedly got in a shouting match outside the meet, then went their separate ways. As for Hernandez's 2 gold medals, she wasn't alone on the winner's stand. CIF rules allow for 2 winners if a transgender athlete places first, then the top finishing cisgender athlete also wins. California with a strong showing when it comes to the top pizza places in the United States. Here's Jason Nathanson.
9: 3 of the top 5 pizza places in the country are right here in California. That according to the Italian website 50 Top Pizza, which has Truly Pizza and Dana Point in the 5th spot, and 2 California pizzerias tied for 2nd. Tony's Pizza Napolitana in San Francisco, and the Japanese-inspired Pizzeria Say in Los Angeles. It's Say's 2nd year in a row at number 2, and also its 2nd year in a row behind the winner, from New York, Una Pizza Napolitana. Other California spots in the top 50, Flower House in SLO, Nardo in Huntington Beach, and Tribute Pizza in San Diego. I'm Jason Nathanson.
5: Engineers at UC San Diego have developed a wearable ultrasound patch for high-risk pregnancies. They say it's soft, comfortable, and can monitor a fetus continuously for hours at a time. In clinical tests, the patch was able to detect abnormal fetal signals that prompted medical intervention. Former NHL star Claude Lemieux's brain will be donated for research into long-term effects of repetitive brain injuries. That's according to his family, who said in a statement that the brain will be sent to the Boston University CTE Center. I'm Rob Martier.
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13: Hi, I'm Jason Byers, Democrat running to be your next state assembly member. 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I'm Jason Byers, B-Y-O-R-S, and I would be honored to earn your vote for state assembly.
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5: I'm Rob Martier. President Trump says it's very good that thousands of lawyers have chosen to no longer work for the administration, referring to the New York Times reporting on the exits. The Times story reported that more than 10,000 lawyers working for the federal government have left since the end of 2024 to March 2026. Many of these lawyers are flocking to the offices of Democratic state attorneys general and nonprofits that are challenging administration policies in the courts. Trump wrote on Truth Social that the outlet wrote a story as though that's a bad thing, when actually it's very good. According to the Times, many of the lawyers who departed the administration in 2025 either retired, left as a result of staffing cuts, or resigned in opposition to Trump's policies. Charlie Kirk's accused murderer is back in a Utah court on Monday. The judge is expected to rule on a motion from Tyler Robinson's defense team seeking contempt against prosecutor Christopher Ballard. They accuse Ballard of talking to the media about his opinions regarding Robinson's guilt. During the last hearing, the judge ruled media cameras will continue to be allowed in court. Prosecutors say they will seek the death penalty. Family visitation is set to resume at a New Jersey immigration center following days of clashes between police and protesters. New Jersey Governor Mikey Sherrill.
6: The area around Delaney Hall has been secured, and the city of Newark issued a curfew there last night. I'm grateful to Mayor Baraka for his leadership in taking this important step.
5: The ICE detention facility has become the focus of protests over the alleged mistreatment of detainees and claims of poor conditions for those being held. The Stanley Cup Final gets underway this week. The Carolina Hurricanes will host the Vegas Golden Knights in Game 1 Tuesday in Raleigh. The Canes beat the Montreal Canadiens in five games in the Eastern Conference Final. Out west, the Golden Knights swept the President's Trophy-winning Colorado Avalanche. Rob Martier, NBC News Radio.
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5: A clash over trans athletes in high school sports in California this weekend. At the CIF Track and Field State Championships in Clovis Saturday, Jarupa Valley senior A.B. Hernandez won two gold medals in the girls' high jump and triple jump events. Outside the meet on Friday, Republican frontrunner in the governor's race, Steve Hilton, spoke at a Save the Girls sports rally and called out California's current governor.
8: Gavin Newsom, you say you reject the insanity of biological boys and girls sports. Well, why don't you do something about it then?
5: Protesters on both sides Saturday reportedly got in a shouting match outside the meet, then went their separate ways. As for Hernandez's two gold medals, she wasn't alone on the winner's stand. CIF rules allow for two winners if a transgender athlete places first, then the top finishing cisgender athlete also wins. California with a strong showing when it comes to the top pizza places in the United States. Here's Jason Nathanson.
9: Three of the top five pizza places in the country are right here in California. That according to the Italian website 50 Top Pizza, which has Truly Pizza and Dana Point in the fifth spot, and two California pizzerias tied for second. Tony's Pizza Napolitana in San Francisco, and the Japanese-inspired Pizzeria Say in Los Angeles. It's Say's second year in a row at number two, and also its second year in a row behind the winner, from New York, Una Pizza Napolitana. Other California spots in the top 50, Flower House in SLO, Nardo in Huntington Beach, and Tribute Pizza in San Diego. I'm Jason Nathanson.
5: Engineers at UC San Diego have developed a wearable ultrasound patch for high-risk pregnancies. They say it's soft, comfortable, and can monitor a fetus continuously for hours at a time. In clinical tests, the patch was able to detect abnormal fetal signals that prompted medical intervention. Former NHL star Claude Lemieux's brain will be donated for research into long-term effects of repetitive brain injuries. That's according to his family, who said in a statement that the brain will be sent to the Boston University CTE Center. I'm Rob Martier.
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19: Hey, hey, hey, Wabbits, Wabbits, Wabbits. It's the 1st of June. It's a brand new month and a brand new week, and top of the Monday to you. We've got a lot to talk about today. Donald Trump has rewritten America's 250th birthday around one person, himself. It gets worse. Also, should the public own half of AI? And Graham Plattner is slamming an article on alleged sexting, his alleged sexting scandal as gossip and journalistic malpractice. It's going to be a tough one. We'll talk about that, too. In the second hour of our program, the party of white supremacy stops hiding. And is Trump building a wall around his own crimes, making sure his White House records can never be subpoenaed? And in also, is Joe Rogan going to join 60 Minutes? Really? Say what? And in the third hour of our program, Trump guts FEMA right before the storm season. What could possibly go wrong? So, wow. But to start off, my daily takeover, HartmanReport.com, today is titled, Trump has rewritten America's 250th birthday around one person, himself. And basically, this is, you know, this guy is so ego-obsessed. So, you know, when Louise and I used to run this program for abused kids, one of the things, we used to talk about how these children would come in. These are children who had suffered horrible abuse in many cases. And all of them, at the very least, experienced terrible neglect. And we would talk about how their buckets were empty. They needed emotional support. They needed love. They needed reinforcement. They needed reassurance. And that was what would fill a normal person's bucket. Normally, we get that from our parents as we grow up. Well, Trump didn't get that from his parents. His mother was sickly for part of his childhood, and then in the summers, you know, when his father sent him off to military academy when he was, what, 8, 9 years old, something like that, because his behavior was so out of control. His mother would go to Scotland during the summers, which is where she was from. She'd go to Scotland during the summers to avoid him, apparently. You know, so, I mean, this guy's got as empty a bucket as anybody. I mean, one of the days over the weekend, he tweeted like over 50 times things like AI pictures of himself as a great warrior and you know, all these noble pictures and himself on Mount Rushmore and all this. It's wild. And now he's doing this to the 250th birthday of America. He's taking it from being, hey, let's talk about Thomas Jefferson and Alexander Hamilton and George Washington and the founding of this republic and the ideals on which this republic was founded, which any reasonable, rational president would talk about. And instead is making it all about Donald Trump. And not just Donald Trump. He's got these musical groups who are right-wing affiliated. He's got this UFC cage match that they've built, this god-awful thing in front of the White House where a couple of men are going to beat each other bloody and senseless for our entertainment. What does that remind you of? It reminds me of the Roman gladiators, right? Bread and circus was the way you keep the rabble quiet by giving them entertainment and giving them food. Well, he's like keeping the entertainment and dumping the food. The big, beautiful bill that was so-called, that was passed on July 4th of last year, literally on the 4th of July, cuts SNAP benefits. It cuts Medicare. Now, the cuts don't hit until the end of this year. So we have another 6 months until the cuts hit. But they are going to be really substantial cuts. I mean, we're looking at the American Medical, it's a $911 billion cut to Medicaid and a $168 billion cut to SNAP. Which, by the way, that $186 billion to SNAP is probably what this Iran war is going to end up costing us. The American Medical Association estimates that 11.8 million people will directly lose their health coverage. The Center on Budget and Policy Priorities projects 14.9 million people could also lose their Medicaid coverage because of these Byzantine new work requirements. The Joint Economic Committee found that under the proposed cuts, 10 million children will lose their health coverage. One in eight American children. And at least 2 million children are estimated to lose food assistance under the SNAP changes, all to pay for another massive tax cut for Jeff Bezos, Mark Zuckerberg, Elon Musk, Donald Trump, and the 13 billionaires in his cabinet. And then you look at, he's spending something on the order of $500 million. I mean, the ballroom, just the ballroom, maybe $1 billion. And then he's got his so-called Independence Arch, which they're calling the Trump, the Arc de Trump, and that is planted on the Memorial Bridge to block the view of Arlington National Cemetery. It's projected at around $100 million, and $15 million of that's already been pulled out of a taxpayer-funded endowment through the OMB. The pool job, he's taking the reflecting pond, the reflecting pool. The reflecting pool is purposely dark. Right, it's made with dark stone, and the reason why is because you want Lincoln's, you know, Lincoln is sitting, this giant Lincoln is sitting in this chair at the end of it, and you want his face to reflect off the water. I mean, I've been there. That's particularly in the early evening. That's exactly what you see. And Trump is painting it the color of a low rent motel swimming pool. Turning this into a wading pool for kids or something? I mean, you know, just it's tacky, tacky, tacky. He's spending $5 million to gold plate some statues of horses. And then there's the, you know, the quote, celebration. Well, back in 1925, 40,000 Klansmen marched down Pennsylvania Avenue. Calvin Coolidge, the Republican, was in the White House. He was the president. And he refused to condemn them. Oh, fine with me. And, you know, the Klan movement didn't really collapse until a couple of years later when the Grand Dragon David Stephenson was convicted of rape and murder. And that scandal kind of showed America what the Klan was all about. But fascist movements, you know, don't go away. They just go underground. And the fascist movement that was the Confederacy and then became the America First movement in the 1920s and 1930s and also became the Klan in the 1880s, that fascist movement has now basically seized control of the Republican Party, and it's got its standard bearer in the White House. So what do we do? Well, you know, number one, it's a bizarre spectacle. Right. Talk to your friends about it. Number two, make sure you're registered to vote. Excuse me. Number three, coming right around Christmas, you know, the week after Christmas, which isn't that far away. It's 6 months off. Excuse me. Still coughing here. The week after Christmas, there's going to be these massive cuts to SNAP and people are going to lose their health insurance. Millions of people are going to lose their health insurance and their SNAP benefits, their food stamps. So support the food banks in your community because they're about to be overwhelmed. And if you live anywhere near D.C., you know, consider whether or not you're going to show up for this so-called celebration. Also, on June 14th, Trump's birthday, which he's declaring also a big event day, the people behind the No Kings movement are trying to organize their own concert, and they're also calling for people to rally in the streets. So we'll have more information on that as the week goes on and the details get fleshed out. But there you go.
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19: Just about 15 minutes past the hour. I'll be back with you in just a moment.

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0: 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You don't have to be religious to believe in the golden rule. 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Take care of each other. Protect each other's rights, and yours are protected too. 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
1: America turns 250. Fireworks light the sky. But down in Washington, somebody forgot the reason.

this is crazy. It's just absolutely crazy what's going on here. Bernie Sanders is, by the way, this is not crazy. What Bernie is suggesting is not crazy. This whole King Trump thing is nuts. Bernie has a great idea. And you know how in Alaska they've got the Alaska Permanent Fund? It's a sovereign wealth fund. It's got a couple of, I think it's got $1 trillion in it. Or so. It's got some mind-boggling amount of money anyway, billions. And every year the state of Alaska writes a check, typically around $2,000, to every man, woman, and child in Alaska. It's the money comes from the oil. Now, the theory is that the oil comes from under the ground of Alaska, so Alaskans own that oil first and foremost. And, you know, every other state could and should be doing this, although the fossil fuel industry will, you know, fight it tooth and nail and pay off as many legislators as it takes, ever since Clarence Thomas made it legal for that to happen. But anyhow, Bernie is saying we should do the same thing with AI. He's proposing... he says AI is going to be the most transformational technology in the world, but it's being built on a public infrastructure. They basically took everything off the internet, most of which was contributed by us. They are using the internet, which was created by our government, by DARPA. It was originally DARPANET, the Defense Department. And he's saying, you know, so let's just, and he's not talking about taxing them. What he's saying is that half of the stock of all of the big AI companies should be owned by our government. So half the dividends come into the government and can be distributed to the public. We can use it for education. We can use it. We can debate that. We can decide how to use it. And, you know, he points out this is not an original idea. He says OpenAI recently proposed creating a public wealth fund. This is a quote, a public wealth fund that provides every citizen, including those not invested in financial markets, with a stake in AI-driven economic growth. And Anthropic, the other company, big company, similarly proposed the creation of, quote, national sovereign wealth funds with stakes in AI. Elon Musk wrote, quote, universal high income via checks issued by the federal government is the best way to deal with unemployment caused by AI. I mean, you know, Norway's got a sovereign wealth fund, again, from oil that's over $2 trillion. Every Norwegian has around $300,000 effectively. I mean, they use it to pay for schools, college is free. I mean, it's just the quality of life in Norway is exceptional. So I think this is a great idea. He's calling it the American AI Sovereign Wealth Fund Act that he's proposing to Congress. So, you know, a fine thing. Meanwhile, Graham Plattner, it turns out his wife, apparently in a meeting with the campaign staff some weeks ago, somebody said, is there anything we need to know about? And she said, well, Graham and I had a rough patch in our marriage, and he was having sex or text conversations, sexting, it's called, conversations with other women. And she said, you know, we've reconciled, we got through it, and our marriage is stronger for it, and end of story. Now, I get the right-wing news every day, you know, and virtually all the right-wing sites are like, this is their lead headline. And, of course, it's all over the mainstream media. So far, many on the left, as it were, are still supporting. In fact, Senator Chris Murphy, Democrat of Connecticut, just came right out and said on Face the Nation that Graham Plattner put his life

0: on the line for this country. He has certainly admitted he has made mistakes, but I think this is going to be a pretty clear contrast in Maine between somebody who spent his life protecting us versus somebody who seems to be protecting Donald Trump's corruption. That would be Susan Collins, of course. And his wife, her last name is Gertner, said, "No marriage is perfect. I don't want a perfect marriage. I want my marriage, and I want to be married to Graham." Cory Booker says, "You know, I have concerns, but so far, to the best of my knowledge, only one congressman has condemned Plattner and endorsed Susan Collins over this, which frankly seems bizarre to me. But, you know, studies show that more than half of married men and about 40% of married women have had affairs. We'll see what this turns out. The other shoe hasn't dropped yet. We haven't seen the text, but
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0: With that caveat, I'm still very supportive of Graham Plattner. So, what say you? 27 minutes past the hour.

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1: 34
0: program?
1: Minutes past the hour, so what's on your mind today? Mike in Fairfax, Virginia. Hey, Mike, what's up?
2: Yeah, Tom. I'm a retired analyst, Mike, on Substack, retired Pentagon Iranian analyst. And I just can't understand why Trump doesn't want to make this deal. It's just
1: because it would make him look ridiculous. It's in the best case scenario, what he's going to get is half of what Obama got, which he ridiculed constantly. He's stuck. He's got no good options.
2: Well, but we have a lot of leverage. I mean, we can keep the rich uranium buried by restriking. We basically have nuclear deterrence, so Iran can never use a nuclear weapon, even if they ever got one. And they'll never be able to get one together in time to be able, to be able to launch one before being attacked. We have so much leverage, but he seems to keep denigrating his own negotiating position.
1: Yeah. Well, it's because he's not a rational actor.
2: Well, I know. It's amazing, but his advisor should be able to let him know that. I mean, he's worried about...
1: He fires any advisor who tells him something he doesn't want to hear.
2: Yeah, but...
1: This is the problem. It's the Mad King Ludwig problem, Mike. Mad King Ludwig, who built that huge castle in New Schwanstein. Anytime anybody told him what reality was, he fired them. I mean, this is Trump, we've got a Mad King in the White House. It's dangerous. It's destructive. And my concern is that, I'm hearing, the media that we've got, the world has maybe a couple more weeks before the economic impact really starts to spiral.
2: Right. And it's insane. Just you get the straits open, you can start negotiations, you can get good inspection regime. I mean, there's a lot, we have a lot of leverage, and he keeps throwing away the leverage he has.
1: Yep.
2: So it's, it's like Saddam Hussein. No one could tell Saddam Hussein it was a bad idea to invade Iran. It was a bad idea to invade all of Kuwait.
1: Or Putin and Ukraine.
2: This
1: is the problem with people who think that they're emperors, are emperors. And Trump is trying to make himself an emperor. He's dismantling our government. He's dismantling the guardrails. He's found all the little holes he can slip through, in our constitutional structure. He's doing insane damage to us and to the world, frankly. And I think, people are getting seriously pissed. Mike, thanks for your analysis. Good talking to you. Dave in Federal Way, Washington. Hey, Dave, what's on your mind today?
3: Hey, not too much, Tom. Hey, I wanted to add to what you and maybe Mike were even saying. Look, regime change is still very much on the table. I think the CIA is running this thing. Ahmed Vahidi and Mohammed Jafari out of the Bakiatala headquarters, they call it.
1: Mm-hmm.
3: It is, they're both retired generals, but one is like, Jafari is now just doing domestic control, right? And here's the thing, there's this program called Iran Novin. They keep pushing that too with the Shah's son, Reza Pahlavi. Look, here's the thing. This is all Iraqi National Congress. Remember Nouri al-Maliki? He was Iraqi National Congress. Ahmed Chalabi, he was Iraqi National Congress. Except Chalabi was CIA. Maliki was over there with the British. They're trying to run this government in exile. Regime change is still on the table. Like you said, he's a mad emperor. It's not going to work. It's too hard. It's too hard. And what they're going to end up doing is carpet bombing and rubbleizing the place. And then America is going to be on right there with Russia and other pariah states. It's just a mass murder regime.
1: And this is what Netanyahu wants. And now Iran is saying, and I was going to talk about this in the third hour, and we will get to it in more detail. But now Iran is saying we're pulling out of all negotiations until Israel stops bombing Lebanon. And Netanyahu, who, in theory, there's already a ceasefire that Netanyahu has agreed to that we brokered. And Netanyahu's saying, screw you guys. I'm going to bomb whoever I want. I'll kill whoever I want. I don't care how many children. I don't care how many civilians. We're building greater Israel here. We're stealing more land every single day. It's just mind boggling, Dave. Dave, thanks for the call. Don in Pittsburgh, Kansas. Hey, Don, what's on your mind today?
4: Hi, well, I'm going to talk about Iran, too. The dynamics of this tenuous ceasefire in the U.S., of course, Trump was take, he was, you know, Netanyahu, you know, visited him, and by golly, the next day or within a few days, they attacked. And, you know, Trump is not, I mean, he thought, you know, that they had convinced him it was going to be another Venezuela. You know,
1: no, I know. Or he was convinced of it. I'm not sure that
4: ridiculous.
1: His. You know, the stories that we're hearing are that General Kane and there was another one of the Marco Rubio suggested that it would play out exactly as it's played out, but that Whiskey Pete and Donald Trump thought that it would be another Venezuela.
4: Yeah. Well, and the other thing is that you have a very strong backing by the Zionist lobby to push this, because they see the U.S. is fading. You know, I mean, we're losing our edge in a lot of things, and this is their big chance. You know, they couldn't care less what happens to us.
1: Yeah.
4: I mean, you know, they use up the U.S., the last bit of the U.S.'s power, to try and gain, you know, Eretz Israel, you know, the expanded
1: right.
4: Israel.
1: Just keep sending the money.
4: Yeah, and of course we fund everything, and of course, you know, the U.S. we're showing the signs of strain, and it won't last. You know, with the general populace becoming strongly opposed to Israel, in 20 years it'll change, but that's way too long.
1: Yeah.
4: For what's going on now. For now, they got a lock on it.
1: Yeah, no, I'm with you, Don. Have you seen the movie Pressure, this new movie? Came out this weekend?
4: No, I was thinking about, did you?
1: Yeah, Louise and I went to it on Saturday, and it's one of the best movies I've seen probably in the last 5 years. It is gripping. It is, the emotional impact is overwhelming. Bizarre, but I mean, it's just very, very, very well done movie. It's just absolutely brilliant. And of course, it's about, you know, Eisenhower, you know, and D-Day. And I keep thinking when I was watching the movie, I kept thinking, and we've got Trump and Whiskey Pete. Oh my God.
4: It doesn't look all that good in comparison.
1: But that was
4: a really huge operation. You know, the Russians launched a bigger land operation on the Eastern Front at about the same time.
1: Yeah.
4: But we involved naval and air forces and things that were beyond what the Soviets
1: had. Oh, it was incredible. It's incredible how successful it was. And it's incredible the number of Americans who died, you know, landing on Utah Beach.
4: The tough ones, Omaha Beach and Utah
1: Omaha Beach. But the movie is just gripping. I strongly recommend you go see The Pressure.
4: They just closed our movie theater here in town.
1: Oh, no. Well, it's worth driving to the next town over, Don. Don, I got to move along, but thank you for the call. Good talking to you.
4: Bye-bye.
1: Paul in Woodinville, Washington. Hey, Paul, what's on your mind today?
5: Well, Tom, I'm thinking about America's 250th birthday and Trump making it a celebration to himself. And I just think that, you know, it's because of our human fetish and superstition with numbers that 250 is, it's really not any more significant than any other number. I mean,
1: yes and no. I mean, you know, humans tend to have, you know, kind of mathematical OCD around anniversaries and
5: things. Yeah,
1: I know.
5: I'm one of the worst, and that's why When I look at numbers and I find all kinds of things about numbers that, so you can look at it different ways. But, I mean, it kind of reminds me of, you know, last December, Dick Van Dyke turned 100 years old. And about 3 months before that, he said, hey, wouldn't it be funny if I died and didn't make it? And he said, did I fail to make 100? It's like, it's kind of this ridiculous, and it really is kind of that way. But
1: yeah, magical numbers.
5: You want to look at it that it's significant, then, you know, we look at birthdays and saying, here's the day that we, you know, the time that we celebrate how great we are. And maybe what we're really getting for our 250th birthday is a looking glass. So that we can look ourselves in the face, look in the mirror, and take a look at who we are.
1: Yeah, sadly. But you and I both know, Paul, if Barack Obama had been president, were president right now, or Kamala Harris, or Bill Clinton, or, you know, any of the Democrats who could have been president, you know, over the last couple of decades, the 250th anniversary would have been an opportunity to celebrate American values, to talk like, God help me, Ronald Reagan did, about the importance of immigration and having the great melting pot, and America is a diverse society, and our diversity is our strength. We would be talking about the founding and the ideals of a small d democracy and where these ideas came from, and the Iroquois Federation and the Magna Carta. And I mean, you know, that would be the conversation. Instead, we've got a friggin' cage fight on the front lawn of the White House. I mean, how tacky, how just, oh my God.
5: And that's the perfect opportunity to talk about what America's values really are made of. You know, several years ago, I was trying to get the idea out that what we really need for our 250th birthday is a new damn national anthem, because the one we have, frankly, stinks. Yeah. It stinks. It's not even an American song. By the way, do you know that the Star Spangled Banner, the song itself, is the 85th rendition of the British song, To an Akron in Heaven? The melody.
1: And the verses, yeah. the second stanza is kind of trash as slaves.
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0: Hey, thanks so much for sharing our program and for reaching out to our stations and sponsors and letting them know that you're listening. It really means a lot to us. I'm rarely, if ever, more impressed by the actual product than what was shown in the ads, but that is 100% the case with my new Muddy Mat. Honestly, the online ads don't do this thing justice. When wet paws or muddy feet hit the Muddy Mat, the proprietary Mudlock fibers grab the water and dirt instantly. I'm talking a dripping wet dog walks in after a swim in the river and the paws come off dry. Watch a video of it. You'll swear it's edited. It's not. 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Welcome back. 10 minutes before the hour, picking up your calls here. Terry in Ventura, California. Hey, Terry, what's up?
1: Hi, Tom. Thanks. It occurred to me watching protests. I think we all know the phrase, the medium is the message.
0: Yeah, from Marshall McLuhan in the 60s.
1: Exactly. Okay. And you watch the protest in Europe against Trump. Hey, watch them. They're creative. Mm-hmm. Okay. And they're funny. Mm-hmm. And they leave a message. I mean, and look at if you look at the parades they have against Trump in Europe, look at the response of the viewers. They get out in the street and march the whatever the exhibit is. I find it a little difficult. Maybe it's me, but I find it a little difficult to influence our No Kings organizers. We do not have a consolidated message. You know, the Martin Luther King, I have a dream. There's a message there. I don't. Yeah, 100,000 people turn up. That influences.
0: I think No Kings is a coherent consolidated message. I realize it's negative rather than positive, but we want our democracy back. I guess is the other side of it.
1: What I'm saying, Tom, indivisible, I don't know, maybe it's me, but I don't see the means to influence them from the bottom up. They just have an event, and they meet. Hey, I'm not being super critical. We do a lot of good work.
0: Yeah, I don't know how they're, if they have a central committee like the DNC, or I don't know anything about their structure, Terry.
1: Okay. Tom, my suggestion is this, which I told your when you accepted my call, Here's what I think would get a photo clip 50 years from now. If you had 1,000 people marching down the street instead of just standing around, we see the frogs and stuff, probably a neutral mind to think, oh, they're silly people. That's probably the impact. Okay. Here's what I think would get a photo clip 50 years from now. If we had 1,000 people marching down the street in front of a photo of Donald Trump and all doing a Sieg Heil, that would go in the clips of all time. Okay, yeah. Tom, you see my point?
0: I do, Terry. And so, I encourage you to make a sign like that for June 14th. Terry, thanks for the call. Tom in Rio Rancho, New Mexico. Hey, Tom, what's up?
2: Hey, yes, thank you, Tom. As of last Friday, I was watching C-SPAN and listening to this guy named Kevin Roberts doing something about the conservative agenda from the Heritage Fund. Do you know who that is?
0: Yeah, he's the president of the Heritage Foundation.
2: Oh, is that right?
0: Yeah.
2: Well, this guy's a real bozo.
0: Well, he's a hardcore conservative. And these days, hardcore conservative typically, and I don't know if this is the case with Kevin Roberts, but, typically means something very close to neo-Nazi.
2: When I was listening to him, I was trying to make a phone call to get into and actually confront him, and I missed it. Mm-hmm. But like you say, he's so conservative. He's he goes along with the war with Iran, even though there was no approval from Congress. He goes along with the multi-million dollar ballroom. He goes along with the anti-weaponization fund. I mean, this guy is totally out of control. And I just want, as far as, since you mentioned that he was like the president of the Heritage Fund, I had no idea what the Heritage Fund was all about, but I can see.
0: Well, they wrote Project 2025, which is what the Trump administration is doing. In fact, of the roughly 1,800 recommendations, they've implemented over roughly 1,100 of them. So, and they also wrote what was called a mandate for leadership back in 1980, which they gave to Ronald Reagan, and Reagan put into place about 50% of their recommendations, including a massive tax cut for billionaires. And surprise, surprise, the Heritage Foundation was founded by a handful of billionaires. So here you are. Tom, thanks for the call. Good talking to you. Lori in Ocala, Florida. Hey, Lori, what's up?
3: Hi, Tom. Thanks for taking my call. I'm calling about Graham Plattner.
0: Yeah.
3: I said this long before the sexting came out. I personally don't think Graham Plattner has shown himself to be a man of integrity. I think he's a proud racist, a provocative racist. And racism to me is one of the most vile forms of hate in our democracy. And it can't be erased with a few words and a change of heart. He's not, I don't think, he's a noble man. He dismisses things he's done in the past as if to say, hey, let's move on. And I'd rather my leaders be proud of their achievements and have already apologized before they get caught for their errors.
0: Yeah. Well, I get it. And you know, he's pretty upfront that he said some things back when he was in his 20s and, you know, fresh out of the Marine Corps or the Army or something like that, that he mm-hmm. regrets. I believe in redemption. I think people can change, and I think he has.
3: Yeah.
0: I really do.
3: I don't think that
0: he's a racist.
3: Oh, okay. I only say that from comments that he's made about how women ought to be careful around black men and, you know, watch
0: what they
3: wear.
0: Yeah, that was several decades ago.
3: So that doesn't stay in a person's heart. That's just something
0: I know people who you know, back when I was young, used to make racially insensitive remarks and now would never even consider it. The way I was raised, I didn't do that. But, you know, I know a lot of people who were raised in very racist families and adopted very racist worldviews for, you know, their first decade of their independence and then figured out how the world is and changed. I'm assuming that that's the case with him. My concern is not that. My concern is that the other shoe hasn't fallen yet. And, you know, we can't really breathe a sigh of relief until it does. And that is, you know, that these text messages come out or the women start speaking out. And that could make it really ugly. This is what we saw with Eric Swalwell, and it was not a good thing. Lori, thank you for the call.
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7: NBC News Radio. I'm Rob Martier. President Trump says it's very good that thousands of lawyers have chosen to no longer work for the administration, referring to the New York Times reporting on the exits. The Times story reported that more than 10,000 lawyers working for the federal government have left since the end of 2024 to March 2026. Many of these lawyers are flocking to the offices of Democratic state attorneys general and nonprofits that are challenging administration policies in the courts. Trump wrote on Truth Social that the outlet wrote a story as though that's a bad thing, when actually it's very good. According to the Times, many of the lawyers who departed the administration in 2025 either retired, left as a result of staffing cuts, or resigned in opposition to Trump's policies. Charlie Kirk's accused murderer is back in a Utah court on Monday. The judge is expected to rule on a motion from Tyler Robinson's defense team seeking contempt against prosecutor Christopher Ballard. They accuse Ballard of talking to the media about his opinions regarding Robinson's guilt. During the last hearing, the judge ruled media cameras will continue to be allowed in court. Prosecutors say they will seek the death penalty. Family visitation is set to resume at a New Jersey immigration center following days of clashes between police and protesters. New Jersey Governor Mikey Sherrill.
8: The area around Delaney Hall has been secured, and the city of Newark issued a curfew there last night. I'm grateful to Mayor Baraka for his leadership in taking this important step.
7: The ICE detention facility has become the focus of protests over the alleged mistreatment of detainees and claims of poor conditions for those being held. The Stanley Cup Final gets underway this week. The Carolina Hurricanes will host the Vegas Golden Knights in Game 1 Tuesday in Raleigh. The Canes beat the Montreal Canadiens in five games in the Eastern Conference Final. Out west, the Golden Knights swept the President's Trophy-winning Colorado Avalanche. Rob Martier, NBC News Radio.
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7: A clash over trans athletes in high school sports in California this weekend. At the CIF Track and Field State Championships in Clovis Saturday, Jarupa Valley senior A.B. Hernandez won two gold medals in the girls' high jump and triple jump events. Outside the meet on Friday, Republican frontrunner in the governor's race, Steve Hilton, spoke at a Save the Girls sports rally and called out California's current governor.
10: Gavin Newsom, you say you reject the insanity of biological boys and girls sports. Well, why don't you do something about it then?
7: Protesters on both sides Saturday reportedly got in a shouting match outside the meet, then went their separate ways. As for Hernandez's two gold medals, she wasn't alone on the winner's stand. CIF rules allow for two winners if a transgender athlete places first, then the top finishing cisgender athlete also wins. California with a strong showing when it comes to the top pizza places in the United States. Here's Jason Nathanson.
11: Three of the top five pizza places in the country are right here in California. That according to the Italian website 50 Top Pizza, which has Truly Pizza and Dana Point in the fifth spot, and two California pizzerias tied for second. Tony's Pizza Napolitana in San Francisco, and the Japanese-inspired Pizzeria Say in Los Angeles. It's Say's second year in a row at number two, and also its second year in a row behind the winner, from New York, Una Pizza Napolitana. Other California spots in the top 50, Flower House in SLO, Nardo in Huntington Beach, and Tribute Pizza in San Diego. I'm Jason Nathanson.
7: Engineers at UC San Diego have developed a wearable ultrasound patch for high-risk pregnancies. They say it's soft, comfortable, and can monitor a fetus continuously for hours at a time. In clinical tests, the patch was able to detect abnormal fetal signals that prompted medical intervention. Former NHL star Claude Lemieux's brain will be donated for research into long-term effects of repetitive brain injuries. That's according to his family, who said in a statement that the brain will be sent to the Boston University CTE Center. I'm Rob Martier.
12: 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Hi, I'm Jason Byers, Democrat running to be your next state assembly member. As a small business owner, I, like you, am dealing with the skyrocketing cost of living. 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As a concerned member of this community, I will always fight against the attacks coming from the Trump administration. I'm Jason Byers, B-Y-O-R-S, and I would be honored to earn your vote for state assembly.
13: Paid for by the committee to elect Jason Byers, California State Assembly, District 47.
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1: Welcome back to the second hour of our program. Yesterday, the Minnesota... This is crazy. Yesterday, the Minnesota Republican Convention. The Republicans all got together in Minnesota, right? It was the day before yesterday. And it was in Duluth, Minnesota. And this is from the news report, right? I'll just read it straight up. The convention day began at 9 a.m. with a prayer from Father Richard Kunst of Duluth. A delegate then called for a moment of silence for Derek Chauvin, who was convicted of murdering George Floyd in 2020 and is in prison. State Representative Danny Nadeau, Republican of Rogers, led a 10-second moment of silence after taking an informal vote. Today is the sixth anniversary of George Floyd's death. You get this? The Republicans in Minnesota, and this is where George Floyd was murdered, was in Minnesota. And the Republican Party gets together, the state party, and the first thing they do after saying a prayer is they take a vote and say, shall we have 10 seconds of silence for Derek Chauvin, for this murderous thug who called himself a cop for a brief moment of time and is now in prison for murder. The first thing they did, literally the first thing they did, was, you know, let's just send a prayer to our guy, Derek Chauvin, because he killed a black man. We need more of these cops who are willing to kill black men. Don't you know? I mean, this is like now the official position of the Minnesota Republican Party. How do these people live with themselves? How do their, you know, why are they not ostracized? How do their friends and family and neighbors, you know, even speak to them? This is so despicable. Every single Republican candidate in Minnesota should be asked about this. Every single one. Because this was the party, right? This is the whole bunch of them. This is your local mayor, your Republican mayors all over the state. This is your Republican candidates for every elected office, your Republican members of the House and Senate, your Republican, your Republican dog catchers. If there's any place where those races are partisan. Really? Derek Chauvin? Or is it Chauvin? I mean, this is the party of white supremacy. And if you don't think that that's true all across the board, it's not just Minnesota. At the same time that is going on, Greg Bovino, remember Gregory Bovino, this short little guy who likes to wear Hitler outfits, you know, the long black trench coats, and he's on his way, or he went to a rally, to a meeting, a conference, a convention in Europe that was put together by a group of people who advocate pushing all people with brown skin out of Europe. Right? It's a neo-Nazi group. And on his way, before he leaves, he's the former U.S. Border Patrol commander. Before he leaves, he does a Hitler salute and, like, brags about it. And then he goes over to this place. The conference is the event's lead organizer founded an organization named for the mass expulsion of Muslims from the Iberian Peninsula, you know, part of Spain. The guy who organized this thing, the lead organizer for this conference that Greg Bovino went to and gave a speech at, says, and I quote, Weimar, you know, this is the we say Weimar, but in German, it would be pronounced, W's are pronounced like V's. The Weimar Republic, which is, you know, what Germany was as Hitler came. It's what Hitler displaced with the Third Reich. As he replaced the Weimar Republic, the Weimar Republic, with fascism, with the Nazi fascist state. It's what Trump has tried to do right now here in the United States. Replace a democratic republic with an authoritarian fascist state. And this is what the lead organizer of this conference said. He said, Weimar conditions require Weimar solutions. Another attendee, a high-profile guy, Martin Sellner, is pushing the great replacement conspiracy theory, saying that wealthy Jews are paying people of color to come to Europe specifically to exterminate the white race. Another one is Lena Kotre, founder of what this reporter Davis described as, quote, a Swiss neo-Nazi group called Jung Tat. And here in the United States, I mean, can you imagine if, like, one of the senior officials, the senior official for Customs and Border Patrol under the Obama administration had gone, you know, if you just flip the metaphor completely upside down, you know, had gone off to someplace in Africa and called for the expulsion of white people from Africa. Can you imagine how the press would be dealing with that right now in the United States? There would be a meltdown from one end of this country to the other. It would be the lead story on the news every single day. And instead, this is like, well, it's on rawstory.com right now. But I mean, you know, it's like, it's obscure. Not that Raw Story is obscure, but I mean, the story itself is simply not being reported. We have become so used to Republicans and Donald Trump and Donald Trump aligned people making Nazi statements. You know, Elon Musk twice giving a Hitler salute. We have become so used to this that it's not even news anymore. It doesn't shock us anymore. It's like, well, yeah, of course they're Nazis. And they're not even, I mean, Bovino isn't like, oh, I'm sorry, I didn't mean to do a Nazi salute. And I went to this conference of racists and whatnot, but he's not walking back any of this stuff. He's proud of it. We have a white supremacist administration right now. Whiskey Pete has fired most of the black or female officers, senior officers in the military, or demoted them. The list for promotion to admiral came out about a week and a half ago, 2 weeks ago, of, you know, all the people who are whatever the rank is below admiral who are up for promotion. Every single one of them was a white man. I mentioned in the previous hour that over the weekend, Louise and I went to see this new movie, Pressure, which is just absolutely brilliant. One of the best movies I've seen in years. And I strongly recommend you go out and watch it. And, you know, it's about Eisenhower and D-Day and the weather report. And the guy playing Eisenhower, he's a really good actor. As the whole bunch of them. I mean, it's just one of the best done movies I've seen in years. But I couldn't help thinking throughout the whole movie, you know, this was when we had Franklin Delano Roosevelt as president, and we had Dwight Eisenhower leading our military. And what do we have now? We've got Donald Trump and an alcoholic Fox News weekend host who is like pumped on steroids. And or at least appears to be. I mean, how far have we fallen? You know, what has happened to this country? Meanwhile, Trump is trying to build a wall around his own crimes. He's trying to make sure that his White House records, those that survive, can never be subpoenaed. And Joe Rogan on 60 Minutes, I'll tell you all about that in just a minute. Stay with us. It's 15 minutes past the hour.
0: This is the Tom Hartman Program.
1: I'll be right back with more of the news of the day and your calls. 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

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Welcome back. So this is a wild story. Donald Trump is, actually, let me back up a little bit. When Trump left office in January of 2020, or January 2021,

$250,000 or whatever it was back then, entrance fee to hang out at Mar-a-Lago and rent a room and walk around and visit the bathroom where conveniently there was a copy machine. It's almost as if he set this up, like Putin called him up and said, hey, Don, take all this stuff with you and put a copy machine next to it and just leave it there for a few months. But Trump, when he was asked about it, he said what he wanted to do with it was sell it. Because Trump is motivated by money more than anything else in the world. You know, money, money, money. He's said, I'm greedy, greedy, greedy. And there was a precedent for that. When Richard Nixon left the White House, he took many of his presidential papers. And he sold them for $15 million. Which, when Trump learned that, he was like, holy crap, I can monetize being president. Well, he got busted for that because after Nixon did that in 73, after Nixon did that in 76, or maybe it was 78, it was 78, Congress passed the Presidential Records Act of 1978, which says that anything that happens in the White House belongs to we the people. It's the property of the government, not the guy who happens to be in the White House. And this way we can have a continuous historical record. And by the way, this is largely how it's always been. So, although not legally. So Trump has this toady in his Justice Department, the Office of Legal Counsel, who writes an opinion saying that, no, the Presidential Records Act is unconstitutional. And therefore, Donald, you not only have to keep intact everything. Remember in his first term, there were all these stories about the guys who would go around and pull the torn up pieces of paper out of his trash can and tape them back together to comply with the Presidential Records Act. Trump was destroying documents left and right in his first term, probably mostly things having to do with his long-term relationship with and love affair with Vladimir Putin. But, who knows? It could have been Stormy Daniels, too. But apparently, he's preparing to do it again. He's saying, I can destroy anything I want. And God only knows what he's already destroyed in the first 18 months here. He's saying, I can destroy anything I want, and I'm going to take all this stuff with me and sell it. Or, I don't know. I mean, how much do you think Putin would pay for all of our nuclear secrets? A billion? 5 billion? 10 billion? I mean, Putin's one of the richest men on the planet. $30 billion, he wouldn't even notice. Trump's only made $5 or $6 billion in the first 18 months of his presidency. I mean, he and his sons are running, what is clearly one of the biggest grifts going on in America, period. You've got Don and Eric investing in companies that suddenly get multi-million and billion-dollar contracts with the federal government. And we've got it on the record that the White House reached out to the Defense Department and said, here, loan this company $600 million that Don Jr. just invested in, that takes his little investment of a couple hundred million up to $2 billion, the net worth of the company. And that was a one-day story. I mean, Joe Biden's son, Hunter Biden, earned $1 million a year sitting on the board of Burisma, this energy company out of Ukraine, which was pretty bad. But, $5 million? These guys have made $5 billion, 1,000 times more. And they're continuing these grifts. And now Trump is saying, and by the way, you can't stop me. And by the way, we're not going to keep any records of it. And, he fired the chief archivist, the person responsible for keeping all the presidential records, fired her and replaced her with Marco Rubio. And Marco Rubio, of course, has turned into, sir, yes, sir, what may I do for you, sir? May I wear shoes that are three sizes too large for you, sir? I mean, it's tragic. And then Marco Rubio delegated all this to a 33-year-old former executive with the Nixon Foundation. Right. Trump is trying to finish what Nixon started. And if that, I mean, this is like elevating weird to an art form. I don't know how else to describe it. It's incredible. 26 minutes past the hour. We'll be back with your calls on the other side of the break. Stay tuned. It's the Tom Hartman Program.
Talk media for the rest of us.

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1: Speaking the truth, the ghouls in the Trump administration would really rather you didn't know all about. I'll be right back with you.

0: You don't have to be religious to believe in the golden rule. 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Take care of each other. 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Yours are protected. 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It's called The Tom Harbin Reader. Tom Harbin Reader is unlike any of my other books. It's a collection of my best and most revealing writings that I think you need to know. 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Also, it more clearly identifies the root cause of so many of our social and environmental ills. 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

0: 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Welcome back. Picking up your calls here. Michael in Bronx, New York. Hey, Michael, what's on your mind today?
1: Hey, Tom, good buddy. You might remember last week I started off with a list of proof of the center in, in Newark, New Jersey, where the...
0: Yeah, Delaney Hall.
1: Yep, exactly. And DHS is saying that, oh, they're being well cared for, which I say is hogwash. I gave number one about the dehumanizing of the individuals. Number two is that, you know, these Republicans are on record saying that no illegal alien is entitled to any benefits or medical assistance as Americans are. They are
0: who said that?
1: You remember that, right?
0: I don't. I don't remember any Republicans saying that.
1: They would say, and bashing the undocumented immigrants. They're saying they're not entitled to the same...
0: Oh, they're not entitled to access to our system. I thought you meant while they're being detained.
1: No, in general.
0: Yeah.
1: I'm talking in general.
0: Yeah, no, I get that. Yeah. Well, and in fact, they're not. I mean, you know, if you're not here legally and you don't have a Social Security number, you can't access Medicaid or Medicare. You can't access Social Security. You can't get food stamps. I mean, they're locked out of most of our federal and state programs.
1: And here's the third part of all this. You Republicans have been beating the crap out of us fellow Americans for voicing opposition to your dehumanization and your cruelty. So how in the world do you expect the people to believe that you're treating these immigrants with far more dignity when you don't give us the same respect? Yeah. And lo and behold, you heard what happened over the weekend, Tom?
0: Yeah.
1: Of the riots, of the vandalism, and the fires going on. And who happens to be on the scene?
0: The Proud Boys.
1: The Proud Boys.
0: And that's the thing that amazes me, Michael, is that I didn't see a single person reporting this on the network news, on CNN or MSNBC that I watched over the weekend. I only read it online. Mark Wayne Mullen said there's going to be a surprise this weekend. It's going to shock them. And he was talking about what they're going to do at Delaney Hall in Newark. And sure enough, about 8 or 10 hours or the day after he said that, the Proud Boys showed up at Delaney Hall. And guess what? They started a riot.
1: They're saying, oh, we're here to assist and support the ICE people. Yeah, right.
0: Yeah.
1: And I have no doubt that Trump sent them there because Trump is also on record of telling the Proud Boys and Oath Keepers,
0: stand back and stand by. Yeah. No, and this is why he wants to have his slush fund so he can pay his army. He's trying to create a national militia just like Hitler did with the SA. With the brown shirts.
1: And now, And now you know why I'm so passionate and raising awareness so people would learn, people will hear it, and then take it to the polls. Because if it's not mentioned, I feel that's how we lose, because people don't get the full information. Yeah. And now you know why I get so mad at stuff like
0: and
1: that.
0: It's, and here's what's even crazier, Michael. The Constitution is explicit. Nobody can be arrested without a warrant signed by a judge. The vast majority, probably well over 95% of the people in these detention facilities, were not arrested as a result of a warrant signed by a judge, number one. So they're illegal arrests. And number two, the Constitution is quite clear, and this goes back to June 15th, 1215, on the plane at Runnymede in England when King John was forced to sign the Magna Carta, that no person shall be imprisoned without judicial process. And these people are being held in prison with no judicial process. No judge has overseen what they're doing, and or what most of them are doing. And this is just so wrong. It's a setup for a totalitarian police state. And I fear that that's why they're building these centers. I realized, you know, a decade ago when Obama was president, that, you know, all the Republicans were hysterical. Oh, my God, Glenn Beck, you know, they're building FEMA camps and they're going to put conservatives in them. Well, I think that they're building detention centers for ICE with an eye to putting people like you and me in them when the day comes. And I'm very concerned about it. Michael, thank you. Well said. Aram in Dallas, Texas. Hey, Aram, what's up?
2: Hi, Tom. I got three items. I don't know if I get time to talk about them, so I'm going to go with the more important one. And
0: thank you.
2: Out
0: of respect for the people waiting in behind you, let's just stick to a single topic.
2: Anytime. Thank you. Anyhow, I have to give some background. You recall when Trump was running first term, Melania was on media talking about the birther stuff and saying the American people want to see it and so on and so forth. Melania has refused to publish her citizenship application. That's in the INS form world. It's called it's called Form N-400. Uh-huh. Now, when she came here in the late 1990s, she came here on a on a tourist visa, B-1, B-2 visa, mm-hmm. and we know she worked. She has acknowledged that.
0: Yeah.
2: So right there, that nullifies her tourist visa, because you cannot work on tourist visa.
0: Correct.
2: And somehow she got a social security number, too. That's another no-no. We have to figure out how she did that.
0: Right.
2: Then she converted from B-1, B-2 to this so-called Einstein visa. That's another issue.
0: Yeah.
2: But on her application, I want to see on her naturalization application if she acknowledged that she had violated her terms of visa. If she has not, then she had lied on her application.
0: And she should be denaturalized.
2: Denaturalized as well as deported.
0: Yeah.
2: So I would like to have a movement similar to the birther. We can call it whatever you want, N-400ers or whatever, to get people to get her to publish her application. Because this is exactly what they did to us. We can kind of return, and we have a grounds. So that's one item. The other, a couple of other items. Hamas was funded by many countries. We have acknowledgement from many newspapers in Israel that
0: Hamas was principally funded by Netanyahu himself.
2: Exactly.
0: Aram, I'm going to move along now because you had your one topic.
2: Okay,
0: good talking to you. Charles in Miami. Hey, Charles, what's up?
3: Hey, how you doing today, Tom?
0: Fine. What's up?
3: Okay, the reason why I'm calling is because, first of all, this isn't any state of genius. We're in trouble right now. We have no clue of what's going on. And, you know, I'll tell you, the media is also...
0: Charles, I'm having a hard time understanding you. Your voice is really distorted. We're in what right now?
3: I said we're in trouble right now.
0: Oh, in trouble.
3: I say that we don't have a plan.
0: Mm-hmm.
3: We don't have a plan at all. And the media is stringing us along for the last 13 weeks. They've been saying, we're almost close to a deal. We're not even close to a deal. In fact, we're in a whole heap of trouble. And this is supposed to be some sort of stable genius. This isn't a genius. This is America's biggest dummy.
0: Yeah.
3: What happened is when he went to China, he got instructions from China. So, I just heard somebody say, well, I wonder why he don't listen to his generals or no. And I believe every night when he's up tweeting, what is it, about 10 o'clock in Russia, 3 o'clock here, Eastern time, it's like 10 o'clock, I believe, in Kyiv. you know. So I mean, in that area, so he's getting instructions. And in I'm sorry, it's like 10 o'clock in the morning.
4: Yeah.
3: In Kyiv, I believe.
5: I don't think Russia's writing his tweets for him, but it wouldn't surprise me if Russian trolls are putting these memes on Truth Social that Trump keeps retweeting, essentially. Wouldn't surprise me at all if Truth Social is heavily populated by Russian trolls. I mean, that's what they do.
3: But would we be surprised if he's communicating with the with Russia or communicating with Xi late? I mean, you know, early morning, 3 o'clock Eastern time, or you know, and midday, I guess, around you know, in any of those countries. Yeah. That's my whole thing, you know. And the second of all, I have one more request. I've never heard it from you, and I hope I can hear from you in the future. If you can just lay out what happened when Reagan took over and he got all the Democrats. I mean, because he didn't do all of this by himself. But I remember from the 80s how he used to call in those conservative Democrats, and they would just all of a sudden switch and vote with the Republicans.
4: Yeah.
3: I mean, there's got to be some
5: What happened back then, Charles, was we had had a decade, actually ended up with 2 decades, really, the 70s and the 80s, of horrible inflation. It was the result of 2 Arab oil embargoes against the United States in the 70s. And then, Reagan, I'm not sure which year it was, but Reagan also oversaw the biggest stock market drop since the Great Depression, since Black Tuesday of 1929, October of 1929. And so there was a concern that maybe the New Deal had gone too far or it had run its course. And Thatcher had been prime minister in England for 2 years when Reagan came into office. And during those 2 years, she'd made a lot of changes in England that were widely applauded by conservatives in the United States and by the American news media as well, you know, including busting the coal miners union. And so there was a lot of public opinion about, well, let's give this guy a chance. Let's try this out, this whole Reaganomics thing. You know, maybe his trickle-down stuff, maybe the Laffer curve, maybe there's something to it. And we've had this for 45 years now. We've had this experiment running, and it has completely and utterly failed. But I think that that's why so many people, I mean, I was out there in 1980 calling him Ronnie Ray Gunn and predicting disaster, but, nobody was listening to me then. Charles, thank you for the call. We'll be right back.
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5: It's the place where we dare to ask, is Walmart a person? And we dare to say,

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2: "To discover brilliant, innovative, creative, and original thinking is one of life's rare privileges. 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Because The Last Hours of Ancient Sunlight is a seminal work offering a viewpoint original yet ancient, I see our situation today in a new light. And because of the scope and depth of this work, I find it inspiring as well as disturbing. I rather exhausted superlative in praise of Tom Hartmann's book, The Prophet's Way, which I rightly called the most important book I've ever read. But now I find the sequel calling for equal praise, since the issue here addresses the whole of our species, and indeed all species.
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0: 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Welcome back. Picking up your calls here, Elizabeth in Falmouth, Maine. Hey, Elizabeth, what's on your mind today?
1: Yeah, Tom. I'm sort of perplexed at how we can have a president with 64 indictments, and then we look to Graham, who this stuff trickles down about him. It's all over the writing, and Wall Street Journal and New York Times yesterday posted, right, or over the weekend posted big things about Plattner. And I think what I really want to say is that it's kind of the difference between our parties, because we don't hear very much of anybody talking about where Trump is now.
0: Yeah, Republicans elected an adjudicated rapist to the White House.
1: I know. And now we have like everyone going, oh my God, he had an infidelity on the phone.
0: Yeah.
1: And I'm thinking, isn't that that's a family issue? That's not a news issue.
0: I agree. Unless more comes out and we find that he was using power over, you know, if he was doing it with employees.
1: Right.
0: I mean, there could be mitigating circumstances, and I'm not saying you know, Graham Plattner come hell or high water, but so far I'm still with him, and you know, let's just see how this shakes out.
1: I'm sorry, I agree with you, and also. Early voting has started here, and we voted over 2 weeks ago and voted for him. And I'm pretty certain he's going to make it through the primaries. And then I just think things are going to get ugly because Susan Collins is a horrible, horrible candidate. Yeah. But they will prop her up like they're propping up Trump right now. And I don't know.
0: Did you see what they did with Thomas Massie? You know, they came in with millions of $35 million they brought into that, and they used AI. And they created AI images of Thomas Massie having sex with Alexandria Ocasio-Cortez and Ilhan Omar, you know, a Hispanic woman and a black woman. And they pushed those things out over social media to targeted voters in Tennessee or Kentucky, I guess it is. And I mean, it's just it's insane. Millions of dollars in AI generated lies, and it wiped him out. It knocked him out of the primary. So, you know, get
1: terrible.
0: Ready. This election is going to be hell on wheels.
1: It is. I thank you so much for your time.
0: Yeah, thank you.
1: We learned so much from you, Tom, and appreciate all of it.
0: Well, thank you. It's great to hear from a Mainer, from a person in Maine about
1: thanks
0: this. Thank you very much. Yep. John in Minneapolis. Hey, John, what's on your mind today?
2: Yeah, just real quickly, I was wondering what your take is on all of these people that ICE is going after, how that is impacting the economy. Because from what I understand, they pay into Social Security, they pay property taxes, they also can pay federal taxes, but they get none of the benefits of
0: correct.
2: That. And this is a, you know, yeah, and people think that wrongly that they get Social Security, that they're getting Medicaid, they get nothing,
0: yeah,
2: really, but they pay into it. And in Minneapolis, they estimate that ICE costs this city $300 million. Now, they're not paying any reparations to us.
0: Right. Yeah.
2: It just really pisses me off, the whole thing. And Bovino, it's interesting, I looked him up on Wikipedia. Apparently, he's Italian from Calabria. And, you know, at one point, Southern Europeans, Eastern Europeans, and Middle Easterners, you know, were not welcome in this country.
3: Mm-hmm.
2: I'm half Italian, and I remember my relatives talking about how difficult it was to immigrate.
3: Oh, Leo DiCaprio made a movie about that, The Gangs of New York?
2: Yep, yep, yeah.
3: About the Italians and the Irish?
2: It's just, yeah, and that's where I'm from, is mm-hmm. from New York originally, but
3: yeah.
2: So, the very last thing is, your father, I think, fought in World War II. My father did, and my father-in-law, against fascism. Yeah. And people have no idea when they say, well, we're going to go after, you know, the anti-fascists. That's what we're supposed to be. And ICE is, they are fascists.
3: I agree.
2: Fascists through and through. And I'm sick of them.
3: I agree.
2: I'll tell you, I saw somebody get picked up right in front of me.
3: Whoa.
2: You know, for no reason at all. They have to do this performative thing.
3: Yeah.
2: But they did that.
3: I've got to run. But check out the movie Pressure. It's brilliant. John, thank you for the call. We'll be back on the other side of the break. Is Joe Rogan really going to join 60 Minutes and Trump gutting FEMA right before the storm season? Stay tuned.
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8: NBC News Radio. I'm Rob Martier. President Trump says it's very good that thousands of lawyers have chosen to no longer work for the administration, referring to the New York Times reporting on the exits. The Times story reported that more than 10,000 lawyers working for the federal government have left since the end of 2024 to March 2026. Many of these lawyers are flocking to the offices of Democratic state attorneys general and nonprofits that are challenging administration policies in the courts. Trump wrote on Truth Social that the outlet wrote a story as though that's a bad thing, when actually it's very good. According to the Times, many of the lawyers who departed the administration in 2025 either retired, left as a result of staffing cuts, or resigned in opposition to Trump's policies. Charlie Kirk's accused murderer is back in a Utah court on Monday. The judge is expected to rule on a motion from Tyler Robinson's defense team seeking contempt against prosecutor Christopher Ballard. They accuse Ballard of talking to the media about his opinions regarding Robinson's guilt. During the last hearing, the judge ruled media cameras will continue to be allowed in court. Prosecutors say they will seek the death penalty. Family visitation is set to resume at a New Jersey immigration center following days of clashes between police and protesters. New Jersey Governor Mikey Sherrill.
9: The area around Delaney Hall has been secured, and the city of Newark issued a curfew there last night. I'm grateful to Mayor Baraka for his leadership in taking this important step.
8: The ICE detention facility has become the focus of protests over the alleged mistreatment of detainees and claims of poor conditions for those being held. The Stanley Cup Final gets underway this week. The Carolina Hurricanes will host the Vegas Golden Knights in Game 1 Tuesday in Raleigh. The Canes beat the Montreal Canadiens in five games in the Eastern Conference Final. Out west, the Golden Knights swept the President's Trophy-winning Colorado Avalanche. Rob Bartier, NBC News Radio.
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8: A clash over trans athletes and high school sports in California this weekend. At the CIF Track and Field State Championships in Clovis Saturday, Jarupa Valley senior A.B. Hernandez won two gold medals in the girls' high jump and triple jump events. Outside the meet on Friday, Republican frontrunner in the governor's race, Steve Hilton, spoke at a Save the Girls Sports rally and called out California's current governor.
11: Gavin Newsom, you say you reject the insanity of biological boys in girls' sports. Well, why don't you do something about it then?
8: Protesters on both sides Saturday reportedly got in a shouting match outside the meet, then went their separate ways. As for Hernandez's two gold medals, she wasn't alone on the winner's stand. CIF rules allow for two winners if a transgender athlete places first, then the top finishing cisgender athlete also wins. California with a strong showing when it comes to the top pizza places in the United States. Here's Jason Nathanson.
12: Three of the top five pizza places in the country are right here in California. That according to the Italian website 50 Top Pizza, which has Truly Pizza and Dana Point in the fifth spot, and two California pizzerias tied for second. Tony's Pizza Napolitana in San Francisco, and the Japanese-inspired Pizzeria Say in Los Angeles. It's Say's second year in a row at number two, and also its second year in a row behind the winner, from New York, Una Pizza Napolitana. Other California spots in the top 50, Flower House in SLO, Nardo in Huntington Beach, and Tribute Pizza in San Diego. I'm Jason Nathanson.
8: Engineers at UC San Diego have developed a wearable ultrasound patch for high-risk pregnancies. They say it's soft, comfortable, and can monitor a fetus continuously for hours at a time. In clinical tests, the patch was able to detect abnormal fetal signals that prompted medical intervention. Former NHL star Claude Lemieux's brain will be donated for research into long-term effects of repetitive brain injuries. That's according to his family, who said in a statement that the brain will be sent to the Boston University CTE Center. I'm Rob Martier.
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14: Hi, I'm Jason Byers, Democrat running to be your next state assembly member. 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I'm Jason Byers, B-Y-O-R-S, and I would be honored to earn your vote for state assembly.
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0: This is the Tom Hartman Program.
1: Welcome to the third hour of our program. So when the Nepo baby billionaire, David Ellison, bought the company that owns CBS and installed, a right-wing blogger with a, I guess she was kind of famous. She started a big Substack newsletter that was generating over $1 million a year in revenue. Barry Weiss. So, you know, I guess she had some chops, but basically as a right-wing blogger, you know, and put her in charge, and she had no experience at all in broadcast television or television news, and put her in charge of CBS News. And, you know, it's not going well. And she has taken a meat axe to 60 Minutes, which is the CBS kind of flagship product. CBS's 60 Minutes has the largest audience every week, or at least has for years, of literally any other program on television on any network at any time. Right now, that's like 10 million viewers a week, as I recall. The numbers across television, broadcast television, are down because now it's competing with streaming services and with cable. But she's just destroyed this institution. And in fact, over on Drudge right now, one of the headlines is that, you know, there was another eruption in an editorial meeting where one of the staffers went off on how she's destroying 60 Minutes. And so now, what are they going to do? They're talking about replacing 60 Minutes with, or adding to 60 Minutes to replace Anderson Cooper, who said, "I'm out of here. This is crazy." Joe Rogan, the guy who helped get Donald Trump elected president. Joe Rogan, the comedian and sports guy with no television broadcast or news experience either. And it's just like, this is what happens when you have absolutely unqualified Nepo baby billionaires buying up media properties and trying to program them to conform to ideology and to suck up to a president who has the power to hurt them. I mean, I think that most of the blame for this goes to Donald Trump for encouraging all this and for having, and to, Brendan Carr, this bozo who runs the FCC, for encouraging billionaires to buy network properties. Now they're looking at CNN, right? That one's been held up a little bit, but it looks like it's probably going to go through. And TikTok and HBO. And these are the properties right now that the Ellison, David Ellison, this young man who inherited $1 billion from his father, or billions. TikTok, CBS, CNN, HBO, Discovery Channel, BET, Cartoon Network, Comedy Central, DC Studios, Fandango, Miramax, MTV, Nickelodeon, Paramount, Pluto TV, Showtime, TBS, The CW, TNT, Warner Brothers, and more. That's a quote from Bernie Sanders, by the way. So, you know, on the one hand, it just seems to me like this is destroying an American institution. On the other hand, Joe Rogan has 11 million people who subscribe to his podcast, which is the biggest in the country. It's huge. And if he can bring that audience to CBS, it may well be a profitable move. What it's going to do for the quality of the broadcasting and the programming is a whole other question. But, you know, I'm not reflexively attacking or laughing at Joe Rogan. I take Joe Rogan very seriously. And he can be a very thoughtful guy. He's no dummy. And he has been backing away from Trump tentatively, you know, very carefully. So, anyhow, just thought you'd want to know. Keep an eye on that one. Meanwhile, FEMA is in deep trouble. Now, destroying FEMA was, I believe, part of Project 2025. Destroying FEMA has been a longtime ambition of the right-wing billionaires who don't want to pay any taxes. Because FEMA is a very expensive operation. I mean, it's hundreds of billions of dollars in disaster aid. And Trump came out, you know, last year and said FEMA should, you know, we should do away with FEMA, and or he didn't say do away with it, but he said, you know, the states should step up and pick up most of these costs. And the problem is most states just can't. I mean, you get a disaster like the wildfires in California. California's probably better suited to do it because they have such a large budget, but, you know, or the hurricanes in Mississippi and Alabama and South Carolina. I mean, these very, very destructive events are just larger than a single state can deal with. And that's the whole point of federalism, is that we're all in this together. We, all of these states, we're all in this together. But when Trump put Kristi Noem in charge of FEMA for the, 13 months or thereabout that she ran it, she put into place this rule that no expenditure over $100,000 could go out without her signature, which just froze a lot of things. In fact, Vice President J.D. Vance said that probably her inability to make FEMA work correctly is what led to her firing. I doubt that. I think it's that she was upstaging Donald Trump with pictures, you know, doing these this multi-million dollar ad campaign of her riding on a horse near Mount Rushmore. But FEMA was sitting on more than $15 billion in unspent funds at the end of last year. And yeah, she ran it for 13 months. She and her lover, Corey Lewandowski, and they waged war on FEMA. They throttled operations. They stalled payments. They drove out most of the senior leadership. There was roughly a 20% cut in the FEMA workforce. And now we've got a plumber who's the Homeland Secretary, Security Secretary, who has kind of taken over FEMA. And he's Mark Wayne Mullen. I'm sure he's a very good plumber. Right. I mean, you know, if my toilet wasn't working, I'd call Mark Wayne Mullen in a heartbeat. I mean, the guy spent his life as a plumber. He owned a little plumbing company. God bless him as a plumber. But now he's in charge of all the security for the United States. He has no background in policing. He has no background in certainly in emergency management. But apparently he is, quote, working frantically to reverse many of the budget cuts and bureaucratic red tape, trying to undo the damage that Kristi Noem did. And I'm just waiting, because Kristi Noem didn't do that stuff because she herself, or I don't believe that she did those things because she herself just hated FEMA. I think she was dancing to the tune of the right-wing billionaires who don't want to pay the damn taxes. And they're trying to cut government down to size. So, in May of last year, CNN reported that there was an internal review. Now, this was leaked. It's not official. At FEMA, that found that they were, quote, not ready for hurricane season, which, Sean tells me, begins today. Incredible. And then this is the last paragraph of this story on Alternet by Matthew Rosa. He writes, last year it was reported that Noem vowed to, quote, eliminate FEMA, with Trump laying off hundreds of staff who focused on resilience and preparedness. This was reportedly motivated in large part by the administration's determination to downplay the effects of man-made climate change. Now, let that sink in. Oh, yeah, if we just don't rebuild people's homes, if we don't provide them with emergency housing, if we don't get them food and water during a crisis, then we can pretend that these disasters are not caused by global warming. So Trump takes $1 billion from the fossil fuel industry, and this is what we get. The president also signed an executive order requiring state and local governments to, quote, play a more active and significant role in national resilience and preparedness, and ordered agencies to streamline their efforts to address disasters. Again, because right-wing billionaires don't want to pay their damn taxes. This is what we're looking at here as hurricane season kicks up. Incredible stuff. So that's my news for the day. What's on your mind today? I'll pick up your calls on the other side of the break. It's the Tom Hartman Program, defending America from the right-wing weapons of mass deception. I'll be right back with you.
0: This is the Tom Hartman Program.
1: Talk media for the sane among us. Yes, we are still here, we are still sane, and we are going to take over.

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5: Welcome back. 21 minutes past the hour. So what's on your mind today? Renee in Sheridan, Oregon. Hey, Renee, what's up?
7: Hey, thanks for taking my call, and I love what you do. But I just wanted to make a comment on somebody that called in and criticizing Graham Plattner for some stupid thing he did when he was young, and when we're all so stupid when we're young. I mean, and not only that, as those without sin cast the first stone. But I just wanted to say also that I was down at the Democratic, the monthly

0: to say that, you know, you have that chance of going down there and making an influence on the Democratic Party in your local county, and go out and do it, because they need to hear our voices.
1: Yeah, agreed. So, agreed. Absolutely,
0: Jan.
1: That's
0: my thing I wanted to call in for. Yeah. It's just, we're losing our country, I said. We're losing our country. How can you just sit there and criticize the Democratic candidates that are running?
1: Yeah. So anyway. And after we put an adjudicated rapist in the White House.
0: Yes. Yes.
1: Let's put things in perspective here.
0: Yeah.
1: And by the way, he's not the only one. I mean, you know, there's just, you know, it's like every day or every week anyway, there's a new scandal involving some Republican somewhere in the country who's, you know, been up to no good sexually. So anyway, Renee, thank you very much. Spot on. I you reflect my perspective on this. Jan in Denver. Hey, Jan, what's on your mind today?
2: Well, I've been ruminating, as it were, over Trump playing the victim over his tax returns and trying to get a slush fund and everything. And yet we had Doge illegally go in and pilfer all of our tax returns. Can we do it?
1: And our Social Security records. And not only that, Trump has already gotten justice. The guy who leaked his tax returns is in prison right now. He's serving a 10 or 15-year sentence for leaking Trump's tax returns. So he got his revenge.
2: So can
1: he punished the guy.
2: Yeah. So can we do a class action lawsuit for the damage that's been done to us? God only knows what they did with all the information they got from the IRS illegally.
1: Well, I don't know about that, but there's an interesting twist on this whole story. There are a number of people who were American citizens who were arrested, beaten, harassed. One of them was shot. In fact, one of them was shot like five times by ICE, who are now saying, oh, there's a fund to you know, for people who have been injured by the federal government. Sign me up.
2: Yeah.
1: That's going to be
2: interesting. Let's do one for the IRS.
1: Yeah, there you go. There you go. Jan, thank you. Well said. Good talking to you. I appreciate it.
2: Yes, thank you.
1: Donna in Groveland, California. Hey, Donna, what's up?
3: Oh, how are you, Tom?
1: Thank you.
3: I was calling. You were discussing FEMA earlier, and one day I was sitting downtown on a bench and watching traffic, and a large fire truck came by, and I read on the side that it was had been funded by FEMA. So FEMA was helping rural communities, you know, get these really enormously expensive vehicles to fight fires.
1: Yeah.
3: Well, that's all gone now. So everybody's all upset that their property taxes are now being raised because of that, because we need a new fire engine and we don't have FEMA help anymore. So everybody's property taxes are going up. And I think most Americans don't realize how fundamental FEMA was in our everyday lives in many ways.
1: Yeah.
3: Anyway, I just wanted to say that, and thank you for all you do, Tom.
1: Well, thank you, Donna. And yeah, it's just all so that we can cut the taxes on the billionaires and the corporations. It's so,
3: that's right.
1: It's so effing obscene. Donna,
3: forgive
1: my language. Thank you for the
3: almost
1: call.
3: We fall short of horrible words.
1: Yes, yes. Amen. Thank you very kindly.
3: Express. Thank you so much.
1: Yeah,
3: take care.
1: Oh, I see that I only have, 30 seconds left here, Sean? So let me just riff on that for a second. It is astonishing to me, you know, how many government functions. I mean, Trump has laid off about 200,000 government workers. This is what Doge did. The majority of them black, or a large cohort of them black. Specifically, let's get rid of the black people in government. They're firing black people and women from the military and refusing to give black people and women promotions. It's all about white men. And the media will not call this what it is. This is a bunch of greedy white billionaires and corporations, giant corporations run by greedy white men who are enacting a male white supremacist doctrine here.
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1: 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Whew. 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
2: Hey, Tom Hartman here. In my new book, Threshold, The Crisis of Western Culture, I'm looking at the deteriorating state of our planet, where the dynamics of environmental, economic, and population change are boiling over the limits within which society can function. I'll be busting the myths and ideologies of religious fundamentalism, capitalism run amok, male domination and hierarchy, and militarism that are draining our world of its natural and human resources and engendering the suffering of millions for the benefit of a few. Threshold examines cultures that have thrived from the mother city of Corral, Peru to modern Denmark, and targets five areas of policy, national, religious, economic, corporate, and environmental, for specific and immediate reform. Radical in scope and boldness, but simple in its common sense logic, my book Threshold illustrates the mistakes we have made as a culture, as a country, and as individuals, and provides the inspiration and motivation that you're looking for to build a better, more sustainable world for all. It's available in fine bookstores everywhere. Threshold. Hey, Tom Hartman here. In my new book, Threshold, The Crisis of Western Culture, I'm looking at the deteriorating state of our planet, where the dynamics of environmental, economic, and population change are boiling over the limits within which society can function. I'll be busting the myths and ideologies of religious fundamentalism, capitalism run amok, male domination and hierarchy, and militarism that are draining our world of its natural and human resources and engendering the suffering of millions for the benefit of a few. Threshold examines cultures that have thrived from the mother city of Corral, Peru to modern Denmark, and targets five areas of policy, national, religious, economic, corporate, and environmental, for specific and immediate reform. Radical in scope and boldness, but simple in its common sense logic, my book Threshold illustrates the mistakes we have made as a culture, as a country, and as individuals, and provides the inspiration and motivation that you're looking for to build a better, more sustainable world for all. It's available in fine bookstores everywhere. Threshold.
3: The American middle class is on its deathbed. Ordinary folks who put in a solid day's work can no longer afford to buy a house, send their kids to college, or even get sick. 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

0: 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Welcome back. 34 minutes past the hour. Picking up your calls here. What's on your mind today? Alan in Seattle. Hey, Alan, what's up?
1: Hey, good morning, Tom. My issue is the new arms race in Europe. And, you know, because of Trump's feckless leadership, you know, he's forced NATO to, you know, increase their military spending, which they are doing because he has basically unleashed Putin.
0: Yep.
1: He's, you know, he's just let him run ragged. And, you know, we're fighting the wrong war. We're fighting the wrong wars, plural. I mean, we've surrendered to the military-industrial complex, to the fossil fuel industry. We should be fighting against the climate crisis, against poverty, against racism, against anti-intellectualism. These are just, you know, we've given up our moral leadership in the world. Nobody respects us anymore.
0: Yeah, sadly, it's Louise and I. When we take our vacations, we often travel overseas, and we have several times in the last 2 years. And it's just shocking to me the comments that I hear from Europeans in particular, and Australians, about the United States. That mostly they're sad. You know, they look at us with pity, frankly. You know, how did you Americans ever do that? Is white supremacy that important to you? Is, you know, that just, you know, I mean, it's pathetic. Well said, Alan.
1: Yeah.
0: Well said. Thank you very much. Kathy in Lansing, Michigan. Hey, Kathy. How's my hometown?
2: Hey, I saw something on PBS. It was either on Nova or Nature, and it was a show about super floods.
0: Super floods?
2: And the first one, Super Floods, was the title of it, on either Nova or Nature. I'm dyslexic. They're both two syllables and start with an N.
0: It's okay.
2: I can't keep them straight. The first one that they highlighted, you have the ground saturated, you have mountains, and then you have what's left over from the hurricane. Yeah, Asheville, North Carolina.
0: Mm-hmm.
2: And then a few weeks later, in southern Spain, they had warm air coming in from the Mediterranean. It already had the ground saturated. The same thing happened. You know, hills bring on the rains, flood. And, yeah, it hit places there, but it was, like, in the vicinity of Valencia, Spain.
0: Mm-hmm.
2: And then the third one was in southern Texas last July 4th. And there was, the ground was saturated. And then, hill country, leftover rain, and leftover hurricane, and dropped a whole bunch of rain, and that's what became of what happened in the Texas Hills last year when it flooded Camp Mystic in that area.
0: Mm-hmm.
2: But it was a very nice, concise show, and it showed how all of these things happened all in a row.
0: Say that again? I missed your last sentence.
2: All in a row.
0: Oh, all in a row. Yeah, yeah. We're looking at climate change here. I mean, you know, it's global warming, and it's whipping up the atmosphere. Temperature is energy, and as the temperature goes up, the energy in the atmosphere goes up, and as the energy in the atmosphere goes up, the upper air can hold more moisture, and so you
2: exactly.
0: get heavier downpours, which is what we call floods. I mean, it's pretty straightforward.
2: By the way, one more thing.
0: Mm-hmm.
2: One more quick thing. Michigan State is now looking for its seventh president, regular or interim, since 2018. I just thought you'd like
0: really?
2: To know
0: Really? Why
2: what
0: is that?
2: There.
0: What's going on there?
2: The board and the president fights, and the president leaves. They said they were going to double his salary from $1 million to $2 million. And 2 days later, he takes off to be the president at Clemson for $1.2 million. That's how much he hates the board.
0: Wow.
2: This guy.
0: Wow.
2: And this has happened over and over and over. This all started back, you know, when they started changing presidents.
0: Yeah.
2: You know, and the at the end of the Larry Nassar thing.
0: I mean, it's been literally 50 years since I was paying any attention to the politics of Michigan State University. That's fascinating.
2: I just wanted to let you know because it's whack now.
0: Yeah, yeah, amazing. Kathy, thank you. Thank you. Melvin in San Antonio, Texas. Hey, Melvin, what's on your mind today? Melvin, watching us on YouTube in San Antonio? Going once? Going twice? Call us back, Melvin. Liam in Seattle. Hey, Liam, what's on your mind today?
3: Oh, not much. Basically, I think that the Democrats have been getting health care wrong. Of course, we need to help the downtrodden, but more so, we need to see universal health care as an opportunity to enable the average person with entrepreneurial ideas to leave the crappy job they hate and take the risk of starting new innovative businesses. And
0: that's one of the biggest upsides of a national health care program. One of the reasons, there have been multiple surveys on this. There's almost an entire chapter in my book on health care, The Hidden History of American Healthcare, devoted to this. Multiple surveys showing that a lot of people who would love to be entrepreneurs, who would love to start their own business, have great ideas, and maybe even have a little bit of financing, are scared to do it because they can't afford to be without health insurance, and they don't have the money right now to provide for their own health insurance.
3: And you know what else? It would simplify the hiring and firing and changing of hours that people work.
0: Yeah.
3: If businesses didn't have to fuss with the thing. And I think the solution to the pathway there might be to simply ban companies from providing health insurance with pre-tax dollars. And maybe ban health insurance companies from offering...
0: Eliminate the tax deductibility of health insurance. Yeah, that would be a minor nuclear explosion in our economy.
3: I think what you do is for companies to offer it with pre-tax dollars, so that companies can offer the insurance, you know.
0: Well, that's the law right now. Only companies can do that. If you buy health insurance yourself, you don't get a tax deduction for it. But if your company does,
3: exactly.
0: They do. So that goes back to at the end of World War II.
3: I've got one other minor point, which is that I think that local, at a community level, we really should be pushing for community-owned or community-managed business space where people can, you know, that basically can be incubator spaces, and just places so that when you go to buy a coffee or what, get your hair cut, you're not, you know, a good chunk of your money is not going to some real estate investor / speculator.
0: Well, there's a lot to encourage entrepreneurialism. I mean, this was one of the planks of Kamala Harris's platform, was she wanted to help out entrepreneurs and first-time home buyers. So, yeah, I'm with you, Liam. Speaking as somebody who has started 7 businesses in my life, or maybe 8, 4 or 5 of which were pretty successful, and 2 of which went down in flames, I can tell you, you know, it can be a lonely thing. It can be very, very rewarding. But, I started my businesses back before, you know, healthcare got so heavily privatized. I mean, when we started in Michigan, we were providing Blue Cross Blue Shield to all our employees. We had this little herbal tea company. We had 18 employees, and we were providing. And this was like in the early 70s, and it cost me $35 per month per person for, you know, complete comprehensive coverage. Because back then in Michigan, the law required health insurance companies and hospitals to be run on a nonprofit basis. Nobody was making a buck, and that's very much not the case right now. In fact, it's just a little funny anecdote. Louise and I were looking. We wanted a hit of nostalgia, and so we've been binge-watching old Macmillan and Wife shows starring Rock Hudson and Susan St. James. And they were made in 1965, the first one. And not only is it a fascinating view into how police behaved back in the day, and, you know, no assault groups and giant weapons and, you know, everything else, but in this one episode that we just watched last night, somebody got injured. I forget who it was. I think it was Susan. Oh, it was Susan St. James. She was pregnant. She goes to the hospital, to the emergency room, because she had fallen down. And when she's done, she leaves and pays the bill. It's $30. for an emergency room visit in 1965 in San Francisco. So, things have changed. You know, now it would be $30,000, and that's just how insane it all is. Liam, thank you. Thank you for the call.
3: Thank you.
0: Yeah, appreciate it. I'll continue picking up your calls on the other side of the break. It's 44 minutes past the hour. It's the Tom Hartman Program. Talk media for the sane among us. Your media support group for We the People. We'll be right back.

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4: 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You restore it back to where it needs to be. Today, our country is headed down the wrong track, overwhelmed with joblessness, declining wages, and corporations deciding our elections, for starters. This is not the Founding Fathers' vision. It's time we rebooted something bigger than our computers. It's time we rebooted the American dream. We must restore the thriving, prosperous days we once had. And my new book, Rebooting the American Dream, explains exactly what we need to do. 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

0: talk about it 10 minutes before the hour. This is funny. Apparently, you know, Trump got a physical. And it says that he gained 14 pounds. And then there's a whole bunch of holes in the information that they released. You know, dosages of drugs he's taking, consequences of studies and things. But they're calling it and there's people who are demanding to see the physical. And they're calling it the girther movement. You know, like girth, like, you know, waistline. Anyhow, just thought you'd find that interesting. Patrick in Branchland, West Virginia. Hey, Patrick, what's on your mind today?
1: Hey, Tom. Just want to say that this is the only show that I can stand to watch for more than 5 or 10 minutes without getting just mad and turning it off.
0: Well, bless you, Patrick.
1: Okay,
0: thank you.
1: I want to address couple of things right here. Till is gay, and they're turning on each other, and he is seeing the outcome that's coming. Mm-hmm. He knows what's coming for him.
0: So what do you think? Oh, wait a minute. Before you move on, you're suggesting that Peter Thiel left America because he's gay and he's afraid that the Republican Party is going to go so anti-gay and America is going to go so anti-gay that they're going to come after him or end gay marriage, for example?
1: No, it's not necessarily on the gay people, but they're going to come after him. Hmm. Because he's turned his back on the people that he should be supporting.
0: I don't know what you mean. Oh, you mean the gay community?
1: That's right. He should be supporting the gay community, but he's turned his back on them and went for the guy who has actually, from the very beginning, has been... I mean, look what they did to Tallarico. They can't find anything really bad to say about him, so they accuse him of being transsexual.
0: Yeah, I know. I know. It's bizarre.
1: Bottom of the barrel.
0: And here, you've got a guy in the White House who wears massive amounts of makeup, whose favorite song is YMCA, who makes comments about how handsome male athletes are, and they're calling James Tallarico, gay or trans or something. I mean, it's bizarre. And then he ordered a taco with cheese and eggs in it, which is, you know, typical breakfast thing, right? And they're like, oh, my God, he's a vegan. I'm sorry, neither cheese nor eggs are things vegans eat.
1: All right, now here is a question for the guy in Dallas. That here is what we have to stop doing as far as the Democratic Party. Yeah. We have to start letting the Republicans divide us into groups.
0: Yeah.
1: We have to say we are for the working class men and women of this country. I don't care what your race, creed, your color, your sexual orientation. We have to stop taking that out.
0: Yeah, or your gender.
1: That's right. Yeah. It does not matter. Okay. I don't want to be honest with you. I don't think you should have to put down your gender on a job application.
0: Yeah, well,
1: to be honest with
0: you. Although you can generally infer it from people's names, although not always.
1: Yeah. All right. Now let's go to Trump. You made a very good point there a while ago. Trump is. There's a lot of questions come with these, and I think he got some bad news on these medical exams he's been having.
0: Yeah.
1: And he is turning on Vance.
0: He has done three dementia tests in 18 months, and the bruises on the back of his hands. I continue to believe. And, my wife disagrees with me. Louise is like, no. But I think that he's getting monthly infusions of the new anti-Alzheimer's drugs because they're administered through an infusion into the back of your hand. And you get an infusion once a month.
1: He may be, but as an older guy, I can say this. If you take aspirin and blood thinners for your heart condition, his ankle swelling, I mean, I just scrape my arm going to the bathroom, and I'll have a bruise.
0: Oh, interesting.
1: So that's not really a big...
0: So it could be, you're in Louise's camp, so...
1: He is going to turn on J.D. Vance. Now, J.D. Vance, after the midterms, you're going to start seeing him step up.
0: Trump is already trashing J.D. Vance. You know, he's refusing to say whether he thinks J.D. would be better than Marco Rubio. So,
1: yeah, dude, I'm telling you, this is going to get ugly.
0: Yeah, I think it is, too. Patrick, I got to run. Good talking to you. Ken in San Jose. Hey, Ken, what's on your mind today? Thanks for listening to SiriusXM.
2: It's so nice to hear from you.
0: Thank you.
2: Oh, it's so nice to hear from you, my friend. And thank you for being on YouTube. But my thing is this very quickly. This man dismantled the State Department. Mm-hmm. Anybody that knows anything about negotiating, Tom, like you've said, you have to have these ministers, educated people. It's just not going and making a treaty out of your mind. Yeah. You can't do that on yourself. A president needs professional people. That's why we're in this debacle.
0: It took Obama 2 years to negotiate that, and he had a team which included scientists and diplomats, and Trump's got two billionaire real estate developers. Jared, a former slumlord, and Steve Witkoff, who I don't know how he made his billions in real estate, but you know, and now they want this $300 billion that they're proposing for Iran reconstruction to be run through Jared Kushner, so that he can build what, buildings in Iran? I mean, this is crazy stuff.
2: Oh my goodness!
0: Yeah, it was crazy. In my Saturday report.
2: I love you.
0: Thank you. Good talking to you, Ken. I appreciate it. And thank you for being with us today. We'll be back tomorrow, same time, same place, Lord willing. And don't, in the meantime, don't forget, democracy is not a spectator sport. It requires all of us. So get out there, get active, tag your... Have a great afternoon. Be good to yourself and the folks around you. Stay safe. Eat your veggies, get your exercise, and I'll catch up with you tomorrow.

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5: Without my father, John Vukovic, there would be no Tahibo Tea Club. My father was diagnosed with colon cancer that had spread to the pancreas in 1998 at the age of 66. He started receiving treatment at the Houston Medical Center, but because the size of the tumor on my father's pancreas was the size of a half a brick, I was told there wasn't anything they could do with my father and that I needed to put my father's affairs in order since he had about 2 months to live. So I started planning a funeral. I called friends and family and told them that if they wanted to see Dad, they only had a couple of months, and they might want to come and do so now. One of the families came and brought Tahibo Tea with them. They said Tahibo Tea helped heal their brother from cancer. I looked at them as if they were Martians. I mean, my dad was being treated at the Houston Medical Center, the biggest medical center in the world, bigger than Boston. 4 hospitals right beside each other and 50 medical buildings besides those, and no one was saying anything other than plan a funeral, and these people were telling me that the tea was going to help my dad? Well, in any event, I was polite to them since they came to pay their respects, and after they left, I cooked up the tea, and to my dad's credit, he figured, what the heck? If he had 2 months to live, what's the difference? He's drinking water, he's drinking tea. He has to drink something anyway. So he started drinking the tea, and 2 months later, when they put him on a CAT scan machine, they thought the machine was broken because they couldn't find the tumor that used to be the size of a half a brick. The hospital said, since he already drank the contrast dye, they'd phoned the hospital next door, and he could walk over, and they'd take a picture so he doesn't have to come back and do it again once their machine is fixed the next week. So my father walked next door to the hospital, and they took a picture, and they couldn't find any cancer either. My father passed recently at the age of 93. As I was calling friends and family to let them know, one of my friends said he had a really good run. I told that to another friend, and he said he had a really good run. He had a bonus of a half a lifetime, 27 extra years by drinking Tahibo tea, living healthy and cancer-free, dying of natural causes, and he's the only man I know that's had 2 funerals planned for him. So The tea has certainly been a blessing in my family's life, and God willing, our tea will have the same benefits for you, your family and friends, as it has for mine and so many others. Not a week goes by that someone doesn't call in with a truly miraculous recovery. Bone cancer, brain cancer, breast cancer, prostate cancer, leukemia, diabetes, you name it. And not a day goes by that someone doesn't call in with some sort of a success, whether it's just beating toenail fungus. Well, toenail fungus may not be imminently life-threatening, but if you have it, you don't like it. I'd like to tell you about another case about a man from Chicago. In 2009, he was diagnosed with brain cancer, specifically lymphoma of the brain. They immediately started chemo and radiation therapy treatments, but his cancer kept getting progressively worse. The chemo and radiation were not working for him. Not only that, they were making him sicker by the day because they're not easy treatments. By January 2010, he was literally on his deathbed. A friend of his who had heard about the tea called us and said, go ahead and send the tea to Chicago, even though it's probably too late for him. But the tea doesn't cost very much, so it's certainly worth a try. So we sent the tea, and we didn't hear from anyone until about 5 months later. This lady from Texas calls to order the tea. We asked her how she heard about the tea, and she says, my husband and I are originally from Chicago. About 5 months ago, we were visiting. Our good friend Nick was dying from brain cancer. He was in such bad shape, my husband and I thought he'd pass away that week, so we might as well stay in Chicago for the funeral. Nick got the tea about that time, and he started drinking it, and he started getting a little bit stronger. My husband and I went back to Texas figuring, okay, we'll come back in a couple of months when he does pass for the funeral. And now, 5 months later, Nick is visiting us. He looks better than my husband and I, and whatever it is that he's drinking, we want to drink too. I'd like to tell you that Nick at that time was 63 years old, and once he beat the cancer, he was feeling so good, he got bored staying at home. So he went back to work full-time, and he's been cancer-free for over 15 or 16 years. He finally retired at the age of 70 about 7 or 8 years ago, and every time he calls to reorder the tea, he always says, I'm calling to reorder the tea that's keeping me alive. A couple of years ago, we stopped getting phone calls from him. After a while, I decided to call him. Phone's disconnected. So I called his friend who originally bought the tea for him in 2010. His friend says, oh, yeah. Nick went back to Europe for an extended vacation, and then the pandemic hit. So since travel got restricted and he wasn't able to come back to the United States, he's originally from Croatia, Nick got himself a cottage on the Adriatic Sea with a little boat, and he's fishing and living in that cottage. After that, we did hear from Nick, and we're now still shipping to him in Croatia, so he must be doing good. Next time we ship to him, I'll have to write him a note to get WhatsApp so we can talk to him.
6: All of the cases on our radio program are actual cases from individuals such as my father, such as customers. And one of the reasons that we encourage you to phone us with your cases is it's the only way that we can help more people, because people with brain cancer want to hear about brain cancer. People with diabetes want to hear about diabetes. People with toenail fungus want to hear about toenail fungus. We have a customer here that has is visiting us today, and she came in a couple of weeks ago and bought the tea for a coworker of hers who I believe had fourth-stage prostate cancer. Can you tell us a little bit about your co-worker's prostate cancer?
7: Yes. His doctor diagnosed him with a fourth stage of prostate cancer approximately 4 months ago, and they have him on chemotherapy. They're giving him two shots of chemotherapy twice a month, and his PSA test was off the charts, and he was looking for a remedy to help him to live, because the doctors did not give him a good diagnosis about this prostate cancer disease. So I gave him a tea. I bought the tea for him approximately a month ago and had him to try it, and he, because he was doing the chemotherapy.
6: Can you also tell us what symptoms that he had and the effect of chemotherapy?
7: The symptoms he had was he was really internally, he was feeling very, very sick, and he had a lot of pain internally in his body, in his abdominal region. And he just felt very, very sick and nauseous. And so that's what prompted him to go to the doctor. And the chemotherapy that they started him on, which were the two shots a month, were making him very, very sick and nauseous. And so the tea, the Tahibo tea that I gave to him, and he started boiling and drinking, he was up to 3 cups a day that he was able to drink. He just had an appointment with his doctor this week, and he told the doctor that before his pain level was approximately at least 200. That was his level of pain that he was bearing in his body, and it was very painful for him and excruciating. And with the appointment this week, he told his doctor that his pain level is now between 5 and 6. So it has dramatically, dramatically decreased. So with the pain decreasing, that means his body is becoming more and more well.
6: Well, that is fantastic. And that's exactly what the tea does. The very first thing that the people notice that are taking the tea for cancer is that the tea gets rid of pain virtually immediately. And when I say virtually immediately, we're talking about anywhere between 1 and 10 days on average and 5 days. And we're talking about even people with really severe pain who are taking 10 or 20 narcotic pills daily. So we're looking forward to the results of your coworkers' appointment from his doctor that I'm sure he'll receive this coming week, because if the pain has been reduced, then the next steps in terms of cancer eradication are also going to be reduced. Now, a lot of times on our cases, we get calls from people that are diagnosed with different types of cancers. And oftentimes they are only given maybe 3 or 4 months to live. And they call us up and say, I realize we're all going to pass away at some point, but, I just need some time to be able to put my kids through school, because I have an 8-year-old and a 10-year-old. So if I can just get them through school 10 more years, then I'll be at peace. We're in Los Angeles, and you work here in Los Angeles, and you have you told us about an interesting reason that your coworker really wants to live, to be able to help the community.
7: Yes, he desires to live because he has been instrumental in the city of Los Angeles in assisting with helping to clean our community and rid it of undesirable behavior and activity from gang members. And he has been very instrumental in assisting other young youth in that community and having them to be steered in the right direction and giving them a mentor as himself to be able to encourage them to go to school and to further their education and make something beautiful out of their lives.
6: Well, I tell you, our prayers are with us. And if you have a moment and you'd like to say a prayer, I'd like to join you in for a prayer to help your coworker and all of the people that are fighting serious diseases.
7: Heavenly Father, in the name of Jesus, Lord God, we ask you right now to look on all of those that are sick and afflicted and diseased in their bodies. And we ask you, Lord, to utilize this tea, get the word out to the people that are sick and feeling hopeless, that they don't have any hope to live. We ask, God, that you will allow this tea to be purchased by them and to be utilized by them on a consistent basis, and allow that tea to initiate healing and restoration in their bodies. And we speak and decree that wholeness and wellness will be manifest in everybody. And we pray, Lord Jesus, that they will have a testimony to your honor and glory of healing and restoration in their bodies. And we thank you, Lord, for a great move of your Holy Spirit in this earth, God, to proclaim the gospel to these precious souls and to bring them into the saving knowledge of you, Lord Jesus, and save their bodies from metastasizing and from toxification. And we thank you, Lord, for cleaning out the body through this Tahibo tea. In Jesus' name, amen.
6: Well, thank you very much. We hope to have you visit with us again. And, God willing, the TEEF will do for your coworker the same as it's done for so many other people.

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3: My name is Lynn, and I have some questions for you about the best way to prepare the tea.
4: Uh-huh. 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And a decoction is just a fancy word for what our forefathers used to do when they used to take a root and cook it in order to release its beneficial properties. So it's really easy to make. It's kind of like cooking spaghetti. You take a pot of water, you bring it to a boil. Once the water's boiling, you toss in 1 tablespoon of tea for every 2 cups of boiling water. Cook it on high boil for 5 minutes, reduce the heat and simmer an additional 15 minutes. So your total cooking time is 20 minutes. Now, since our tea comes from the only tree in the world that fungus does not grow on, you can make a whole big batch, say 10 or 20 cups at one time. You can leave the tea in the pot on the stove. It'll stay good for 8 days without refrigeration. You can put the tea in the fridge. It'll stay good for, It'll stay good for 4 days without refrigeration. And you can put it in the fridge. It'll stay good for 8 days with refrigeration. And you can drink the tea hot, room temperature, cold, or iced. So all you do is just make up a whole big batch of it and drink away. It has no caffeine, so you can literally drink it all day, all night. In my family, everybody drinks the tea all day, every day instead of water. I just drink water 3-4 times a week when I get tired of drinking the tea.
3: Aha, that's good. And so if a person, I want some for my friend who has the same thing, I think I've read your website and I think he's dealing with PanCan, you know. And I want to get him some, and that's how I originally heard about it, because unfortunately I just lost my stepmom to that same evil disease. They
4: I'm
3: found
4: sorry.
3: It too late. Sad. But he's younger, and I really want him to drink this tea as much as possible to help him. And so I want to find out, like, the things that you said, the best way to prepare it, how long does it keep? You already anticipated my second question, and how often do you drink it? Just replace water and drink that stuff all day long.
4: Especially if you're trying to get rid of something. Now, if somebody's a stewardess and they're floating around in an aluminum can breathing other people's germs and they're relatively healthy, they just need to drink the tea regularly, 2-3 glasses or more a day. However, anytime somebody's trying to get rid of something, whether it's infection or diabetes or cancer, they need to get rid of the disease before it gets rid of them. At that point, they need to drink the tea to get rid of the disease quickly, which is basically replace the water with it. And like I said, since it has no caffeine, that's pretty easy to do. The other thing is our tea has no contraindications. So our tea can be taken on an empty stomach, on a full stomach, with medicine, without medicine, with supplements, without supplements. And because there's no caffeine, it can be drank all day, all night. So all somebody has to do is just prepare a big batch of it and start drinking away.
3: Have you ever heard of anybody that had any kind of allergy to it?
4: Not really. There were a couple of people that called in and they thought they had a reaction to it, but they really didn't. One lady called in from Northern California, and she says, you know, she says, I started drinking the tea, and I'm starting to get fever blisters. And I go, well, that's very strange because the tea actually eliminates and eradicates fever blisters. So I ask her, you know, is there anything else that she's doing different? Has she started taking any new vitamins, any new supplements, any new medications, this, that, whatever the case is? And she's going, no. Right. Okay, so then we're talking. And then she says to me, but I started chemotherapy treatments 3 days ago. I'm going, really? If your hair falls out, it's not the tea. So you need to really max out on the tea to eliminate and minimize the side effects of the chemotherapy. So usually when somebody calls us and they think they have a reaction to the tea, it's invariably something else that they're doing, whether they're doing chemo or whether they're doing some other supplements or whatever the case is. I can tell you, when my son was 8 years old and playing all those Little League baseball games, football and all that, I used to cook up the tea for all the 8-year-olds and nobody had a reaction to it. So you know, if 8-year-olds are not going to get a reaction to it, you know, a full-grown adult shouldn't be getting a reaction to it either.
3: Right. And sometimes I think that when you have a healing, in my experience, if you're using healing plants, you know, tea from a plant, and it's actually giving you the good effect, like, for instance, a parasitic die-off will manifest in a way that makes you think you're having a reaction, but it's not to the tea. It's to the thing that the tea is helping, right?
4: Oh, you hit the nail right on the head. That's the very first thing that our tea does is gets rid of parasites. And most people don't feel enough cleanse going on. Because they're not severely enough affected by parasites. But you won't believe this. Once a year, we'll get a phone call where somebody will call in and go, oh, my God, I'm passing worms that are 10 and 15 inches long when I go to the bathroom, and I can't believe that I was living with them inside me. And can you imagine the relief these people got after 2-3 days? I mean, just absolutely phenomenal.
3: Yes, but that kind of thing. And maybe sometimes if you go through any kind of a detoxification process, it will sometimes give you a bit of flu-like symptoms. But I don't think you can blame the tea for that. You have to realize that that's the tea doing its job, right?
4: Yeah, yeah. Well, with the flea tea, you're not going to get flu-like symptoms, but you will have to eliminate the parasites some shape or form or other, either going to the bathroom or through the skin or something like that.
3: Right. Okay, well, thank you. That's really helpful.
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0: infected and never gets infested. It's the only tree in the world that fungus does not grow on. As a result, it naturally has antifungal, anti-infection, antiviral, antibacterial, and anti-parasite properties. These benefits go a long way in helping our immune system contend with a lot of things it has to fight on a daily basis. Parasites would be something like stomach problems or Lyme's disease. Inflammation would be something like rheumatoid arthritis or lupus. Infection would be any infection from a tooth infection to a bladder infection. Bacteria would be something like gum disease or stomach issues. Viral would be something like herpes, HIV, or the coronavirus. And fungus would be something like toenail fungus, yeast, or candida. 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And our organs and cells need oxygen to regenerate themselves. The immune system needs oxygen to develop, and cancer happens to die in oxygen. So the tea is great for healthy people because it helps regenerate new cells. Everything from the cells in our skin so we can look better, to the cells in our organs so they function properly. And it can truly be miraculous for someone fighting a potentially life-threatening disease due to an infection, diabetes, or cancer. A one-pound package of tea is $59.95. 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
3: Tehibo Tea Club's original pure powder Yarko Super Tea is great for healthy people, and it can truly be miraculous for someone fighting a potentially life-threatening disease due to infection, diabetes, or cancer. Our tea has no contraindications with any food, supplement, or medications. It's naturally caffeine-free and can be drank in any quantity throughout the day by anyone over the age of 3. In my family, everyone drinks the tea all day, every day, instead of water. I just drink water 3 or 4 times a week when I get tired of drinking a tea. Tehibo tea naturally helps the body, the organs, and the immune system to heal themselves to be doing what they're supposed to be doing in the first place. Besides the beneficial properties that I already mentioned, since the tea works through the bloodstream, it helps fortify the blood for those who are anemic, while cleansing the blood of cholesterol, helping to control high blood pressure and blood sugar. Now, if you're currently taking medications for a condition, please continue taking them until your measurements are at a level where your doctors tell you to reduce the level of medication. For example, if you're a diabetic, you should be taking your blood sugar level daily in order to know your current dose of insulin, and you already know how to adjust it. Now, talking about diabetes, it's one of the easiest diseases that one can actually see your tea working on a daily, weekly basis, because they're taking their blood sugar measurements on a daily basis. So let's say a diabetic has taken on average 40 units of insulin per

0: They keep taking their insulin, and they'll be taking their blood sugar reading on a daily basis, because some days they'll be taking 40 units, other days they'll be taking 30 units. Well, that's a big swing. Other days they'll be taking 50. That's like a 40% swing that they need to know about. So they keep taking their medication, they start drinking their tea, and in 2 to 3 weeks they'll notice they only need 30 units of insulin on average per day instead of the 40. In 4 to 6 weeks they'll notice they only need 20 units of insulin per day. And in 6 weeks or so, they'll notice they only need 10 units of insulin. And in 8 to 10 weeks, they'll notice they don't need to take insulin anymore. So even though the complete healing period is 2 to 3 months, a diabetic can see the healing right before their very eyes. Now, the reason it's important to continue taking insulin or any other medication that a person is on is because the T is not a drug that is replacing the drug that a person is taking. The T is literally healing the organs to do what they're supposed to do in the first place. And let's face it, none of us is getting any younger. In a case of type 2 diabetes, it's helping to heal the pancreas to produce and release its most important hormone, insulin. And that's what it's supposed to be doing. With a little bit of effort towards good nutrition, exercise, and our T, you'll be able to get off of insulin and other diabetes drugs in 2 months. Not only that, many times diabetics are overweight, not because they're eating 5 times as much as everyone else, but because, of course, their organs are not processing blood sugar properly and metabolizing food properly. Now, during a 2-month healing period, a diabetic may only lose about 5 pounds. But after their organs are healed and processing blood sugar properly and metabolizing food properly, they'll start losing 10 to 15 pounds a month until they get close to their proper weight. One day, a man phoned me to tell me he was going to send me a picture of his wife. And I said, well, okay, but why? He says his wife was a diabetic, and she kept taking her medication and started drinking Tahibo tea. After 2 months, she was able to get off the medication, and during those 2 months, she'd lost about 5 pounds. But after that, she started losing 15 pounds a month, and in 4 months, lost 60 pounds, and she went from 208 pounds to 148 pounds, and she looks and she feels fantastic. Well, no kidding. If you took a knapsack with 60 pounds of rock off your back, you're certainly going to feel fantastic. Please do give us a call and let us know how the tea works for you.
1: Yeah, I got that COVID in the last couple of weeks of October, and I was in the hospital. I was in the hospital for like 2 weeks. I didn't know where I was going to get out of there or not. But when I was in there, I found out I had sugar diabetes, and my sugar levels was running from about 200 to 400.
0: Oh my God.
1: I'm wondering if I get to drinking this Tahibo, will I need to get my sugar level checked, or just be reassured that the Tahibo will take care of my sugar diabetes?
0: Well, the best way to do it is to check your own sugar levels, because you want to see that the tea is working, which the tea works invariably on virtually everybody with the sugar in over 90% of the cases. With sugar, fortunately, you can test your own sugar, so it's really easy to do that. So are you taking any medications currently for your sugar?
1: No.
0: Okay. All right, so you're going to get a true report then. Let's say that on average your sugar is 200 when you take it in the morning. Okay, and so since you're not on other medications, you wouldn't need to take it every morning, but certainly you'd want to take it a couple of times a week. Now, you had mentioned that your diabetes, your blood sugar ranges from about 200 to 400, which of course is very high. Now, the complete healing period for diabetes is 2 to 3 months. But a diabetic, because they can measure their blood sugar level anytime that they want, can actually see the T working before their very eyes on a daily, weekly, monthly basis. Now, since you're not on any other medications for diabetes, you don't necessarily have to take your blood sugar daily, but you'd want to take it once or twice a week. And here's what you should expect to see happen. And let's just use one of those figures, 200 blood sugar for easy mathematics. So your blood sugar is 200, you start drinking a tea,
2: in a couple of weeks, when you measure your blood sugar will be down to 175. 2 weeks later, it'll be down to 150. 6 weeks later, it'll be down to 125. And 2 months later, it'll be down to 100, which is where you want it to be. And for diabetes, it works on virtually everybody. And sometimes it's not a reduction every 2 weeks, it's a reduction every 3 weeks. But somewhere in the range of 2 to 4 months, you'll get the complete healing of the pancreas and the insulin secretion so that you won't have to go on blood sugar medications. And it works so well that there's this one lady, she stopped by our warehouse and she's picking up like 200 pounds, no, not 200, 20 pounds of Tahibo every month. And I'm on the phone mostly every time she comes, so I didn't have a chance to ask her, what is she doing with 220 pounds of Tahibo? And one day I wasn't, and I said, hey, listen, I don't mind whether you're reselling the tea or whatever it is that you're doing, but I'm just curious, you could be filling a swimming pool with 20 pounds a month, because a 1 pound package of our tea makes 300 8 ounce cups. So even if somebody's drinking eight glasses a day, 1 pound will still last 5 weeks. So she says to me, you're going to laugh at this. She says to me, I'm a life insurance salesman, and people that don't qualify for life insurance because their blood sugar is too high, I give them a pound of the tea. I tell them to drink it for 2 months, and I tell them to go in and get full blood work redrawn. And she says, and virtually everybody is in line. So not only did I make the people healthier, but I'm able to give them the life insurance that they want, and I'm able to make the commission that I want. So with regards to diabetes, our tea is very, very successful for that. Now, let me ask you another question. With regards to your COVID, are you having any long-haul symptoms or no?
1: Well, it's been over 2 months since I got out of the hospital, and I just don't have any energy at all.
2: Well, the tea is also going to help you with that, because the tea builds the red corpuscles in the blood, which bring oxygen to the organs and cells. And the organs and cells need oxygen to regenerate themselves. So even people that, you know, sluggish because they're on chemotherapy, they don't feel like getting up out of bed and all that type of stuff because of the side effects of chemo, in 3-4 days, they start getting up out of bed, they start going for walks, they start cleaning, they start cooking, all of that type of stuff. So it'll certainly help you with the energy level as well.
1: Okay.
2: Very good. Is there any other question that you have for me?
1: Well, actually there is. I don't want to take up the whole hour for you, but I've got a little bit of skin cancer issue. I know, see, I've been taking Tahibo for over 2 years. And I was getting to where, instead of having to go to my dermatologist to get stuff froze off every 2 or 3 months, I was able to go about a year. And then when I was in the hospital and there for 2 weeks, I wasn't able to drink any Tahibo because they wouldn't give me boiling water or boil it for me. So,
2: right.
1: Then since I've got out, I've gotten, places on my hands, my head, my nose, and I'm thinking maybe I ought to go back to the dermatologist and get some frozen done. But
2: either that or the Tahibo works topically as well. So besides drinking the tea, I mean, just dip your hands in Tahibo and it'll dry off in about a minute, or you can dab it off with a paper towel. Because it also works topically, and that should help significantly to eradicate the skin cancer cells.
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6: Milan, it's a pleasure to talk to you, sir.
2: Thank you.
6: Hey, I have a friend that's a coworker and having some kidney issues. He's going to the doctor, and they're giving him different medicines to try to regenerate the function of his kidneys. He had some stuff and was on chemo, but I think he's off all that now, and they're just working on getting his kidneys to try to working again, and he carries this big bottle of water around, like a gallon, and drinking water all the time, and I was talking to him about the tea, and I was just wondering if you think it would help regenerate the function of his kidneys.
2: It very well may, and if he carries a gallon of the tea around and drinks that instead of the water, he'll see if he's going to get the benefits that we've had customers get. Now, conventional medicine says that you cannot regenerate the kidney function. However, they find a lot of cases where that's exactly what happened, and they have no idea why. So the first time that we had somebody regenerate kidney function was about 7 years ago. This woman in New Jersey had the HIV virus, and as a result, her kidney function went down to 20%. And in 4 months of drinking the tea, not only did she get rid of the HIV virus, but her kidney function regenerated back up to 100%. And what was really, truly remarkable. Since then, we probably get one kidney regeneration case once every 2-3 months. Right now, we've got a lady that we're keeping track of, or that's helping us keep track of her. She's calling in to let us know how she's progressing. Her kidney function was down to 15%, and in 2 weeks of drinking the tea, went up to 25%, and we're waiting to see what happens next. You see, because what the tea does is, by building the red corpuscles in the cell, it sends oxygen to the organs and cells, and the organs and cells need oxygen to regenerate themselves. And so we're talking about all of the organs, everything from the pancreas to the liver to the kidneys to even the sexual organs. I mean, sometimes I get very funny phone calls from retired people. This one retired professor, 75 years old, calls me up and he says, "My wife loves you." And I go, "Really? Why?" "Oh," he says, "our romance is so fantastic now." He goes, "Go ahead and send me 8 pounds this time." I go, "Okay, no problem whatsoever." You know, I mean, That's all good for you. So, you know, God willing, RT will have the same benefits for your friend that it's had for my family and so many others.
6: Yeah, thank you. I'm not sure exactly what percentage his kidneys are functioning at, but I'll have to get him some of the tea and hopefully, yeah, God willing, it'll help him too.
2: Absolutely the case. Do you have any other questions for me?
6: No, sir. Thank you for your time.
2: Thank you for calling in.
7: Hey, I was just calling to give a testimonial for your product.
2: Great. Tell us about your experience.
7: Yeah, so I was dealing with like some scalp psoriasis, I think that's how you pronounce it. And, you know, looking into that, causes can be underlying viruses or diseases, all these things. So I ordered some of your tea. And then I had just come back from some overseas travel, and this was right when COVID hit, and I got a really bad flu or something from, might have been COVID. But I started drinking your tea, and within a week, my scalp cleared up, and all of my cold and flu symptoms disappeared within 48 hours. And so ever since then, I've recommended your tea to my friends, my family, everybody I can think of.
2: Oh, God bless you. Well, we've got a lot of incredible results, both with psoriasis and skin conditions. And now, of course, with everybody, you know, catching COVID or whatever it is that's floating around, it's very typical. If somebody basically drinks a glass an hour, meaning eight glasses or more a day, but the easy way to do that is just try to drink a glass an hour. That way, you know, you're going to get in at least eight glasses. Drink eight glasses of tea a day. And the fever, the aches, the pains, the nausea, all of that tends to go away in 24 to 48 hours. It's really a godsend from that standpoint. Because, I mean, regardless if it's the cold, the flu, or COVID, I mean, who likes being sick? Nobody.
7: Yeah.
2: Yeah. And with regards to psoriasis, that's fantastic, fantastic as well, because, I mean, psoriasis can manifest itself all over the body, you know. So we had this one lady up in Canada who had these splotches on her face covering 95% of her face. And in 2 months of drinking the tea, her face was completely cleared up, and she called up and she says, you know, I just want to call and thank you for giving me my life back. Because she says, you know, can you imagine how difficult it is when you've got that covering your whole face? She says, this is absolutely horrific. So I'm glad that the tea worked for you the way it's supposed to work. Do you have any other questions for me?
7: No, I just wanted to let listeners know that, you know, there's people out there that definitely love your product and believe in it.
2: Great. Well, thank you very much, and I look forward to speaking with you next time.
8: I had a question. I have a family member that has celiac disease.
2: Uh-huh.
8: Does the tea have any helpful benefits for that?
2: Oh, very much so, because what the tea does is it builds the red corpuscles in the blood, which carry oxygen to the organs and cells, and it helps promote building the immune system so that the immune system doesn't have a reaction to, in celiac disease, eating gluten, which creates inflammation. And so from both of those standpoints, the tea is a phenomenal anti-inflammatory, the tea is a phenomenal immune builder, and also in celiac disease, it'll help heal the intestines lining, which is what the celiac disease typically attacks. So from that standpoint, it's very, very, very effective for that.
8: Oh, okay. Well, I appreciate the information.
2: After my dad's miraculous case, I was buying the tea where I could find it, when I could find it. And, you know, the problem is that the quality they have at the Whole Foods, the health foods, the supermarkets and everything, and when you can't find it, is junk. And not only that, and now it's even worse with the, you know, all these internet resellers on eBay and on Amazon.com where, you know, they're selling everything from, you know, Tahibo tea to ingredients to make your own soap with. So you know that they don't know anything about anything, basically, right? And the worst thing is, besides the fact that the quality is pathetic, is that the directions they usually give on how to make it are wrong. They'll tell you to steep it like you would a bag of Lipton tea for 5 minutes. Well, whether you start out with good quality or bad quality Paldalco Tahibo tea, it's made from wood. It's not made from the leaf of the tree. It's made from wood. In our case, we only use the inner bark of the tree where the arterial and vein system reside, which in a tree is called the xylem and phloem, because this tree never gets sick, never gets infected, and never gets infested. So the most potent part is the part that supplies the nutrients to the rest of the tree, which is the xylem and the phloem, which resides inside the inner bark. So that's the only part that we harvest.
3: 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The Tahibo tree is an amazing tree. It never gets sick, never gets infected, and never gets infested. It's the only tree in the world that fungus does not grow on. As a result, it naturally has antifungal, anti-infection, antiviral, antibacterial, and anti-parasite properties. These benefits go a long way in helping our immune system contend with a lot of things it has to fight on a daily basis. Parasites would be something like stomach problems or Lyme's disease. Inflammation would be something like rheumatoid arthritis or lupus. Infection would be any infection from a tooth infection to a bladder infection. Bacterial would be something like gum disease or stomach issues. Viral would be something like herpes, HIV, or the coronavirus. And fungus would be something like toenail fungus, yeast, or candida. But maybe more importantly, the tea builds red corpuscles in the blood, which carry oxygen to our organs and cells. And our organs and cells need oxygen to regenerate themselves. The immune system needs oxygen to develop, and cancer happens to die in oxygen. So the tea is great for healthy people because it helps regenerate new cells. Everything from the cells in our skin so we can look better to the cells in our organs so they function properly. And it can truly be miraculous for someone fighting a potentially life-threatening disease due to an infection, diabetes, or cancer. A one-pound package of tea is $59.95. 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
11: NBC News Radio. I'm Rob Martier. President Trump says it's very good that thousands of lawyers have chosen to no longer work for the administration, referring to the New York Times reporting on the exits. The Times story reported that more than 10,000 lawyers working for the federal government have left since the end of 2024 to March 2026. Many of these lawyers are flocking to the offices of Democratic state attorneys general and nonprofits that are challenging administration policies in the courts. Trump wrote on Truth Social that the outlet wrote a story as though that's a bad thing, when actually it's very good. According to the Times, many of the lawyers who departed the administration in 2025 either retired, left as a result of staffing cuts, or resigned in opposition to Trump's policies. Charlie Kirk's accused murderer is back in a Utah court on Monday. The judge is expected to rule on a motion from Tyler Robinson's defense team seeking contempt against prosecutor Christopher Ballard. They accuse Ballard of talking to the media about his opinions regarding Robinson's guilt. During the last hearing, the judge ruled media cameras will continue to be allowed in court. Prosecutors say they will seek the death penalty. Family visitation is set to resume at a New Jersey immigration center following days of clashes between police and protesters. New Jersey Governor Mikey Sherrill.
12: The area around Delaney Hall has been secured, and the city of Newark issued a curfew there last night. I'm grateful to Mayor Baraka for his leadership in taking this important step.
11: The ICE detention facility has become the focus of protests over the alleged mistreatment of detainees and claims of poor conditions for those being held. The Stanley Cup Final gets underway this week. The Carolina Hurricanes will host the Vegas Golden Knights in Game 1 Tuesday in Raleigh. The Canes beat the Montreal Canadiens in 5 games in the Eastern Conference Final. Out west, the Golden Knights swept the President's Trophy-winning Colorado Avalanche. Rob Martier, NBC News Radio.
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11: A clash over trans athletes and high school sports in California this weekend. At the CIF Track and Field State Championships in Clovis Saturday, Jarupa Valley senior A.B. Hernandez won 2 gold medals in the girls' high jump and triple jump events. Outside the meet on Friday, Republican frontrunner in the governor's race, Steve Hilton, spoke at a Save the Girls sports rally and called out California's current governor.
13: Gavin Newsom, you say you reject the insanity of biological boys and girls sports. Well, why don't you do something about it then?
11: Protesters on both sides Saturday reportedly got in a shouting match outside the meet, then went their separate ways. As for Hernandez's 2 gold medals, she wasn't alone on the winner's stand. CIF rules allow for 2 winners if a transgender athlete places first, then the top finishing cisgender athlete also wins. California with a strong showing when it comes to the top pizza places in the United States. Here's Jason Nathanson.
14: 3 of the top 5 pizza places in the country are right here in California. That according to the Italian website 50 Top Pizza, which has Truly Pizza and Dana Point in the 5th spot, and 2 California pizzerias tied for 2nd. Tony's Pizza Napolitana in San Francisco, and the Japanese-inspired Pizzeria Say in Los Angeles. It's Say's 2nd year in a row at number 2, and also its 2nd year in a row behind the winner, from New York, Una Pizza Napolitana. Other California spots in the top 50, Flower House in SLO, Nardo in Huntington Beach, and Tribute Pizza in San Diego. I'm Jason Nathanson.
15: Engineers at UC San Diego have developed a wearable ultrasound patch for high-risk pregnancies. They say it's soft, comfortable, and can monitor a fetus continuously for hours at a time. In clinical tests, the patch was able to detect abnormal fetal signals that prompted medical intervention. Former NHL star Claude Lemieux's brain will be donated for research into long-term effects of repetitive brain injuries. That's according to his family, who said in a statement that the brain will be sent to the Boston University CTE Center. I'm Rob Martier.
16: Hi, I'm Jason Byers, Democrat running to be your next state assembly member. As a small business owner, I, like you, am dealing with the skyrocketing cost of living. That's why, when I'm in Sacramento, I will fight to lower costs and tackle the affordability crisis. As a concerned member of this community, I will always fight against the attacks coming from the Trump administration. I'm Jason Byers, B-Y-O-R-S, and I would be honored to earn your vote for state assembly.
17: Paid for by the committee to elect Jason Byers, California State Assembly, District 47.

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4: Thank you.
6: Hi, thank you.
4: Where are you calling from?
6: I am Salt Lake City, Utah.
5: Miss Stacy. I've got a spirit here who keeps coming to me as a bird.
4: I got a female.
5: And I feel like you see signs of like birds
4: a mother figure that's kissing its mouth
5: in regards to their presence. Does this make sense?
4: Sweet aroma. She would wear perfume so you could smell
5: says,
4: the sweetness.
5: And he says, he wants you to know he's
7: possibly
5: free.
7: My grandmother. She has
6: thank
7: passed.
6: You.
7: Actually, the one thing she left me was a purse.
5: Loves you so much. And he says, you've been kicking yourself as if you thought
4: smell.
5: You knew the signs.
4: Sweet
5: you saw
4: smell.
5: The signs, but didn't feel like you did
4: she
5: enough.
4: Was
5: do you understand?
4: Part of your life in raising you
6: yes.
4: and being part of your
5: he
4: life.
5: He says, stop beating
4: she
5: yourself up, Mom.
7: Definitely, yes.
4: She's around you.
5: You deserve to live.
4: She's watching over you. And once again, share. Her wisdom
6: yeah.
4: to you.
5: He loves
4: she
5: you so much. I want you to know
4: you.
5: That.
4: Do you remember this?
6: I love
7: yes,
6: him too.
7: She would.
5: My heart breaks
4: there
5: for you.
4: Might have been stories. About
5: I know
4: princesses.
5: This has been hard.
4: Did you fall
5: it is very, very difficult
7: I
5: to
7: definitely
5: lose a
7: did,
5: child.
7: Yeah.
5: He
4: yes.
5: says you talk
4: and
5: to him all the time. He hears you.
4: If
5: he says that you celebrate
4: boxes.
5: His birthday,
4: go to school,
6: I do.
5: Yes, and he says thank you for honoring him. He's so with you. I want you to know that. And he's not alone now. He's accompanied by a female that's right there with him. Actually, there's two females. So there's like a mother and then there's a sister aunt. Does that make sense?
6: Yeah.
5: They are all together.
6: I'm good. I'm glad.
5: Love you very, very much.
6: I love them too. Wow.
5: And the one thing that I think your son wants to convey is that there is a consideration or a move or you're looking at moving and relocating. Does this make sense?
6: It does.
5: And he'll go with you. No matter where you go, you're going to have them with you.
6: Okay, good.
5: Yeah, and please do that, okay? Because I think that'll be a fresh start.
6: Okay, I will. Thank you so much.
5: Yes, yes. And he says that you were looking at some of this things when he was younger. I don't know if there was also pictures from school when he was little. He's so cute. What an innocent.
6: Yeah, I look at his pictures all the time.
5: Yeah, and so that means he's with you. Loves you so much.
6: I love him too.
5: Thank you for sharing your time with me, Miss Stacy.
6: Thank you.
5: It's my pleasure. And if you'd like to be a caller on the show, sign up at radiomediumlauralee.com. 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And be social with me. If this touched you or if you have a comment you'd like to share about this episode, please be social with me over at Facebook, Radio Medium, Laura Lee Group, Instagram, YouTube, too. I would love to hear from you.

0: tuning into Miss Linda's Spirit. Welcome.
1: Thank you.
0: Miss Linda, where are you calling from?
1: Massachusetts.
0: Wonderful. We're on air out there. So love it. So Miss Linda, I'm hearing somebody say Karen, if that makes sense to you.
1: Oh God, that's my sister. Oh my God. Yeah. My sister. She's been around me, I know.
0: Yeah, she's right alongside of you. Shows me your parents are back there. And I feel like there was also another father figure that kind of influenced or raised you all or was around.
1: Yeah, I had a wonderful stepfather, Ben. Wonderful stepfather.
0: Yeah, they say there's so much stress going on around the family and concerning some younger ones.
1: Yes.
0: They say you can't take it all on, Miss Linda. You can't take it all on.
1: Yeah, I'm trying to step back. I'm really trying hard to step back.
0: Who here had a stroke at one point?
1: A stroke? My grandmother.
0: And high blood pressure, maybe diabetes with it, or is that connected to you?
1: Yes, that was my grandmother, my Mimi. Yeah.
0: You do not have any signs of that, do you?
1: None. No, I have a really good heart.
0: Very good. But you need to take care of your heart because I feel like it's really under a lot of pressure with everything that's happening around the family. And they want to point to a son in particular or a grandson, if that makes sense.
1: Yes, it makes total sense. That's absolutely true.
0: And the whole thing with blood in the family, you know, I just want to make a point to this. Maybe it's Grandma Mimi here. About the blood flow and flow of life, there's transitions and people are just going through the transitions. That's all.
2: Yeah.
0: So keep that in mind as well.
2: Yeah.
0: And are you or the women down the line challenged by varicose veins?
1: Yes. Yeah. Big time.
0: They want to point to this because, again, that's about blood flow and letting the flow of life just flow instead of resisting the changes. They want to use that as a confirmation to everything I'm saying, because what's most important right now is you take better care of your health.
1: Okay. I really will take that right into my heart.
0: Thank you. Is there a birthday coming up this month?
1: I just had my 75th.
0: Wonderful. Happy birthday. Wow, you've made it. Yay! You got many more years coming. So in the meantime, got to take care of yourself. Thank you for sharing your time with me, Miss Linda.
1: I thank you so much. God bless you.
0: It's a pleasure. And if you'd like a private reading, just go to radiomediumlauralee.com, where you're going to find some other events to support our show too. 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We'd appreciate that. And be social with me at Facebook, Radio Medium Laura Lee Group, Instagram, YouTube too. I would love to hear from you.

0: semi was in the center lane and just turned right in front of us. 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
2: Tuning into Miss Bree's Spirit. Welcome, Bree.
4: Thank you.
2: Bree, where are you calling from?
4: Scottsdale, Arizona.
2: Couple things that come to me. I see somebody who had been cremated, but there's also like a memorial card or a prayer card. It kind of has the obituary on it.
4: And it's a mother figure. I did have recently an aunt who passed away. She was cremated, but we're having a future service for her in a few months.
2: She says there's another mother figure there with her, that she's not alone.
4: Yet her sister, who she lived with her entire life, just passed away a couple years ago as well.
2: And they tell me you're speaking to them and looking for guidance.
4: I am.
2: Yes. There we go. And they tell me you're opening up your gifts through tarot. Does this make sense?
4: Absolutely.
2: And they show me that you're exploring this because your intuitive gifts are opening.
4: Yes.
2: And you're like going, wow, this is really working for me. But also healing modalities too. And the interest about healing on another level.
4: So I am right now in the middle of Oracle training. I'm also number 2 in end of life doula. So I'm already in this kind of world trying to find where I'm going to land. But I feel like I'm in school still.
2: It's fascinating that you say this because as you're opening up these intuitive, creative gifts and you're looking for a way to bridge them in the real world to the other world, and it had to do with healthcare. And I do see a female that's associated to you or a chew that had been in scrubs. Are you wearing scrubs or do you wear something similar? Or did you work in the medical field other than just the doula?
4: I've had nurses in my dad's side of the family, which is the person who recently just passed was an x-ray tech. So she wore scrubs. Yeah.
2: And she's also showing me somebody taking blood for testing or something of this sort.
4: I mean, this was my aunt who just passed away. She was in hospice. I'm feeling like her energy is coming through here.
5: All right. So I would suggest that there's definitely a bridge over between the two. So, you know, it won't so much be like you sitting there as an oracle reader in the sense of doing the tarot for other people, but it's bridging that gap in working with people intuitively and spiritually, especially as a doula, because they tell me it's in your origins that you come from a family of healers. So you are a healer too, but maybe not so much in the traditional sense, although I think you'll become certified in many other ways, but you're totally on track.
4: That's awesome to hear.
5: So if you think, gosh, I'm not really receiving the answers, you are. You've been placed at the right place at the right time.
4: Thank you. Where I'm at in my life is I'm needing that confirmation that whatever all that I'm feeling, especially of living a life of not feeling this way, and now it's in my lap, you're confused about what this is. And I have been getting all kinds of angelic hits and feeling like I'm talking to the angels, which is why when I watched your episode about angels, it like really was starting to light up for me that I could have this communication. I'm just at that stage where I'm wanting to communicate, I guess you could say, with the angelic realm, and I'm not knowing how.
5: You're doing it.
4: I am doing it.
5: You're working as a doula. My gosh, what a beautiful role you play right now. Quite honestly, I don't think I can take it to that level. I've done it on a personal level, but I feel safe in this zone.
4: Yeah, you have to know your life experience. I had a loved one who passed away as a child. So I had an experience in which it opened up my questioning of life after death. And I kind of went through that whole grief cycle until I was like, there's got to be more on the other side. And then I began to see communication and signs. I'm a big sign person. I just needed a confirmation because I am a corporate gal. I lived a very corporate life and I'm wanting to be a healer.
5: You got it, babe. Thank you for sharing your time with me, Ms. Bree.
4: Thank you.
5: And if you want to call into the show, sign up at radiomediumlauralee.com, where I also have some other services and upcoming.

0: What if the fire you've been searching for has been within you all along? On our Spirit Reboot series today, I'm joined by Glenda Benavides, a Grammy-nominated singer-songwriter, author, creator of immersive transformational experience called Soul on Fire that helps people reconnect with their courage, reclaim their voice, and take bold action towards the life they're meant to live. Welcome, Glenda.
1: Thank you so much. Good to be here.
0: Oh, it's a pleasure. Glenda, your work helps transform people in such a unique way. What does it mean to you to live soul on fire?
1: Wow, just really digging into the truth about who you are and what you're really desiring. What's your passion? And are you actually stepping forward to make that happen? And what does that take? Clarity, courage, confidence, commitment, and community. And then how do you do that?
0: So what inspired you to create this experience for your audience?
1: As a singer, songwriter, you know, I've seen the industry just morph and go into different directions. And you always have to look at being relevant. Like, what is it that I have to offer? What is it that makes a difference for other people? Not just singing. Who am I being for people? How do I uplift the energy? How do I have conversations with people? What stories can I tell? What questions can I ask that would ignite and elicit something really, really powerful for them so they can be active, so they can move into life in a really powerful way and just really be themselves? Like, what does that mean?
0: Was there a defining moment?

0: that ignited your passion to help others reconnect with their inner fire?
1: You know, I've always done that, but I wasn't necessarily conscious of it. I just started to go, okay, I love to sing, so I'm going to sing. I'm going to tell stories. I'm going to tell the stories that are relevant for others. I'm going to ask poignant questions that has people really step back and go, you know what? I was thinking about that. How do I answer that? So there's an entertainment value. I called it edutainment. So we're immersing ourselves in our body, mind, spirit, and we're doing those things while thinking deeply, while moving the emotions. So that kind of ignited me to go, pull it together. How do you do all these things? And then this is now the show called Soul on Fire.
0: It sounds powerful just in its name. So many people today are feeling really afraid to fully express themselves. So why is reconnecting with courage and authentic self-expression so important?
1: Because that's your foundation. It always starts with clarity. Step back and you go, okay, let me get clear. Who am I? Why am I here? What's my purpose? And once you start to go into those kind of inquiry questions with yourself, I think then you start having courage to like, let me experiment with that. Then once you're committed to something, then community starts to come on in.
0: What do you think happens when someone ignores their inner fire of authentic self-expression?
1: Oh gosh, lots of things happen. You can get sick. You can be misguided and get ripped off. You can feel depressed. You can want to harm yourself, possibly harm others, go down paths that really aren't you because you're not really taking the time to be authentic. The outcomes can be horrendous.
0: For someone listening who feels that spark inside but doesn't know where to begin, what's one simple step they can take today to ignite that inner fire and move more towards their purpose?
1: I think that you just need to be quiet, sit alone with yourself, and just listen. Listen to what's going on in your head and your heart and your body, and just give yourself 5 minutes to do it, and you'll be surprised at what comes up.
0: Glenda, thank you again for sharing your wisdom. I love it. Where can people find you and experience Soul on Fire and learn more about your music?
1: Well, I'm pretty much everywhere on the web, but you can just go to glendamusic.com because that will take you to Soul on Fire. It takes you to everything that I've done and I'm doing. You'll be able to see everything.
0: All right. So remember, your fire isn't something that finds you. It's something you totally allow. Thank you again, Glenda Benavides, for sharing your time with us today. If you like this segment and you want more, please follow, subscribe, share it with your family and friends, and tune into your spirit each and every day by subscribing to the podcast. And be social with me at Facebook, Instagram, YouTube, too. I would love to hear your thoughts about this segment.

0: 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Without Konosky Brezhne's lawyer, there's no way we could have gotten through it.
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2: Tuning in to Mr. John Spirit.
4: Hi, Laura Lee. How are you doing?
2: I'm doing good. Where are you calling from?
4: I'm calling from New York.
2: Mr. John, you have a lot of energy around you, spiritual energy. There's a lot of loved ones that are always standing by your side. But there's a male who wants to come up and wants to say sorry. And I feel like this is a father figure who's on the other side.
4: Mm-hmm. Yes, he is. Just passed.
2: You didn't get to say goodbye.
4: Oh.
2: But you've graced his presence previously and knowing he was heading that direction. And he's grateful for that. When he said sorry, I feel like he didn't live up to the expectations of what he should have been as a father. Does this make sense to you?
4: Yes, it does.
2: Did he get a chance to express that in person?
4: He said sorry to mom before she passed, and he didn't really say sorry completely to me, and definitely not to my sister.
2: He danced around it.
4: Yeah.
2: Yeah, it's hard to say the words, I'm sorry, for sure. But he thinks you're much stronger than he is. You're a much bigger man than he was, and that he's so proud to call you his son.
4: Okay.
2: Because you took responsibility where he should have, and you were like the little man, but the big man in the house.
4: Yes.
2: Watching all the women. We're talking mothers, a sister, grandmother.
4: Yes.
2: And that, he says, he's just so proud of. That's why he didn't think to share in the way that he did with your mother and maybe your sister.
4: Mm-hmm.
2: Your mom didn't have kind words about him. For good reason.
4: Yes. Yes. They ended up being friends later on.
2: That's a blessing, right?
5: He was. And do you know, you guys might have more siblings out there because I'm understanding he might have fathered some more children.
4: Yes, two. Older sister and a younger one who's somewhere in her 30s.
5: Right. And the more you discover about one another, you will appreciate.
4: Mm-hmm.
5: And you'll have some nieces and nephews in there as well, right?
4: Yes, I have an older nephew from the older sister, and now I found out a nephew from the younger sister, which I've never met her.
5: And your guidance and your wisdom would be so greatly appreciated, even in their lives. And so he wants to pass that on. He says, whatever gene you got the good gene. And he says the only negative things are the things that he feels like he's passed on, because you weren't like him in so many ways. But he said there was some high blood pressure, hypertension that ran in his family. And then also their association with cholesterol levels. Does that make sense?
4: Yes. Mm-hmm. Yes, it does.
5: Yeah. And he says, he's sorry about that, but please take good care of yourself, because he says you've risen to the occasion. You become the man, more of a man in the sense of the leadership in the home. And now you're leading so many people.
4: Yes.
5: And wow, more, you exceed his expectations. And he never got to tell you how proud he was. Really? Oh, she shows me. Did he show up with a girlfriend at one point, or she met a girlfriend of his at one point, and it could have been in front of you guys or something of that sort?
4: Yeah. I know one of his girlfriends, when he left her, she kept calling my mother to ask, you know, to help her out, to get back with him.
5: And your mom was like, not having it.
4: Yeah.
5: Figure it out, right?
4: Yes.
5: So, listen, that's just to confirm the message how much he loves you and how proud he is of you.
4: Okay.
5: And thank you for being my son, he says.
4: Okay. Yes.
5: Thank you for sharing your time with me, John.
4: Thank you very much.
5: It's a pleasure always. And if you'd like to call into the show, sign up at Radio Medium, lauralee.com, where you're going to find some services and upcoming events to support our show. 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We'd appreciate that. And share it with your family and friends if it makes sense for them. And hey, be social with me over at Facebook, Radio Medium, Lauralee Group, Instagram, YouTube too. I'd love to hear from you.

0: Have you felt like everything around you is changing faster than you can keep up with lately? Relationships shifting, plans unraveling, the world moving in unexpected directions? Well, stay tuned because Barrett has a powerful message for you about the changes unfolding in your life right now and why uncertainty could actually be guiding you towards something better. Yes, you heard that right. Spirit says that all the change around you is part of a greater unfolding. It may appear unsettling, overwhelming, and at times bleak. The change itself is neither bad nor good. Change simply is. The meaning you give to change shapes your experience of it. If you see it as something negative, something that will harm or limit you, it can begin to feel heavy, discouraging. But when you open yourself to the possibility that change may be guiding you somewhere new, your spirit begins to move with it instead of resisting it. Right now, many of you are feeling as if pieces of your life are shifting or falling apart. But spirit wants you to know that this is not destruction. It is called transformation. Something new is emerging within you. Just like a caterpillar must move through a metamorphosis, before becoming a butterfly, there are moments in our life when things must change in order for something more beautiful to take form. And that is exactly what's happening for many of you right now, especially you who's tuning into this podcast. So if Spirit asks you to focus on something very simple, do not lose hope. Take life one day at a time. Sometimes the most powerful step forward is simply getting up and showing up each day. Even small steps create movement forward, and your spirit was never meant to remain idle. Your spirit is resilient. It was designed to grow, evolve, and move forward. This spirit message is clear. Keep marching forward. You may not see the full picture yet, and you may not understand how everything will come together, but each day, each step you take creates momentum towards the life that was meant for you. During this time of change, it is also important to nurture your body, your mind, and your spirit. Surround yourself with people who support you. Spend time doing the things that bring you joy and bring you peace and protect your energy. Rest when you need to. Care for your body and your heart. And watch your thoughts, most importantly. Your mind may tell you stories about fear that lurk around you or uncertainty about the future, but your spirit leads with love, peace, and trust. And remember this. Your mind is not your leader. Spirit is. When you choose thoughts that allow for possibility, you begin to move with change instead of against it. Spirit also wants you to remember something very important today. The universe supports you. There are people in your life who support you as well. And when you need help, all you have to do is ask for it. When you need strength, ask for it. Ask and you will receive. Because when you keep moving forward, even when it's hard, you're working with spirit to shape the outcome of your life. So if things feel uncertain right now, return to the present moment. Focus on the next step. Trust that everything is unfolding and guiding you towards something more beautiful, something that is rising within you, something that is stronger, wiser, more authentic version of you to begin to emerge. And spirit wants to remind you one last point, that you are enough exactly as you are. Rise up and show up. At this pivotal moment of change, keep moving forward. Spirit walks with you every step of the way. 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
0: 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One word. 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We would love to hear from you over at Facebook, Instagram, and YouTube too. 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
4: NBC News Radio. I'm Rob Martier. President Trump says it's very good that thousands of lawyers have chosen to no longer work for the administration, referring to the New York Times reporting on the exits. The Times story reported that more than 10,000 lawyers working for the federal government have left since the end of 2024 to March 2026. Many of these lawyers are flocking to the offices of Democratic state attorneys general and nonprofits that are challenging administration policies in the courts. Trump wrote on Truth Social that the outlet wrote a story as though that's a bad thing, when actually it's very good. According to the Times, many of the lawyers who departed the administration in 2025 either retired, left as a result of staffing cuts, or resigned in opposition to Trump's policies. Charlie Kirk's accused murderer is back in a Utah court on Monday. The judge is expected to rule on a motion from Tyler Robinson's defense team seeking contempt against prosecutor Christopher Ballard. They accuse Ballard of talking to the media about his opinions regarding Robinson's guilt. During the last hearing, the judge ruled media cameras will continue to be allowed in court. Prosecutors say they will seek the death penalty. Family visitation is set to resume at a New Jersey immigration center following days of clashes between police and protesters. New Jersey Governor Mikey Sherrill.
5: The area around Delaney Hall has been secured, and the city of Newark issued a curfew there last night. I'm grateful to Mayor Baraka for his leadership in taking this important step.
4: The ICE detention facility has become the focus of protests over the alleged mistreatment of detainees and claims of poor conditions for those being held. The Stanley Cup Final gets underway this week. The Carolina Hurricanes will host the Vegas Golden Knights in Game 1 Tuesday in Raleigh. The Canes beat the Montreal Canadiens in 5 games in the Eastern Conference Final. Out west, the Golden Knights swept the President's Trophy-winning Colorado Avalanche. Rob Martier, NBC News Radio.
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4: A clash over trans athletes in high school sports in California this weekend. At the CIF Track and Field State Championships in Clovis Saturday, Jurupa Valley senior A.B. Hernandez won 2 gold medals in the girls' high jump and triple jump events. Outside the meet on Friday, Republican frontrunner in the governor's race, Steve Hilton, spoke at a Save the Girls Sports rally and called out California's current governor.
7: Gavin Newsom, you say you reject the insanity of biological boys and girls sports. Well, why don't you do something about it then?
4: Protesters on both sides Saturday reportedly got in a shouting match outside the meet, then went their separate ways. As for Hernandez's 2 gold medals, she wasn't alone on the winner's stand. CIF rules allow for 2 winners if a transgender athlete places first, then the top finishing cisgender athlete also wins. California with a strong showing when it comes to the top pizza places in the United States. Here's Jason Nathanson.
8: 3 of the top 5 pizza places in the country are right here in California. That according to the Italian website 50 Top Pizza, which has Truly Pizza and Dana Point in the 5th spot, and 2 California pizzerias tied for 2nd. Tony's Pizza Napolitana in San Francisco, and the Japanese-inspired Pizzeria Say in Los Angeles. It's Say's 2nd year in a row at number 2, and also its 2nd year in a row behind the winner, from New York, Una Pizza Napolitana. Other California spots in the top 50, Flower House in SLO, Nardo in Huntington Beach, and Tribute Pizza in San Diego. I'm Jason Nathanson.
4: Engineers at UC San Diego have developed a wearable ultrasound patch for high-risk pregnancies. They say it's soft, comfortable, and can monitor a fetus continuously for hours at a time. In clinical tests, the patch was able to detect abnormal fetal signals that prompted medical intervention. Former NHL star Claude Lemieux's brain will be donated for research into long-term effects of repetitive brain injuries. That's according to his family, who said in a statement that the brain will be sent to the Boston University CTE Center. I'm Rob Martier.
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12: NBC News Radio, I'm Lisa Tartan. Wall Street has closed higher to start the new month despite a surge in oil prices. All 3 major indices hit record highs as President Trump said talks with Iran are resuming. NVIDIA led the tech sector with a launch of a chip for personal computers.
13: Brothers, sisters, working class heroes.
12: The Dow Jones Industrial rose 46 points to 51.78. The S&P 500 added 19 points to 75.99. And the tech heavy NASDAQ gained 114 points to close at 86.
13: In Washington, D.C.,
12: the U.S. and Iran have been talking too much. In Washington, D.C.,
13: you know, the place that isn't actually a state.
12: Earlier today, reports indicated Iran was suspending peace negotiations with the U.S. and would see complete closure of the Strait of Hormuz due largely to Israel.
13: Now, on Friday, we talked about the fact that Trump got smacked around a little bit by the courts last week. He's not going to be able to put his name on the Kennedy Center. He's not going to be able to keep his magazine. A gift card, slush fund thing, not going to be able to
12: primary
13: do that.
12: Elections will take and oh, by the way, virtually every performer, House, Senate, and governor races, where
13: bailed
12: the race for Los Angeles mayor and the race for governor
13: the
12: have gotten plenty
13: series,
12: of national attention.
13: The mega
12: more
13: concert
12: from Chris
13: series,
12: Caraggio.
13: If you will.
14: Democrat Tom Steyer is beating Republican Steve Hilton for 2nd place.
13: He did lose his mind on Saturday
14: in the race for California
13: because
14: governor.
13: Because the great American State Fair
14: campaign event in Los Angeles.
15: California deserves better. California deserves
13: not gonna have music,
15: a change.
13: I guess. So he That's went out on Truth Social and Donald did what Donald Trump does really better than anyone. And as play the victim, whine, complain, and the old poor pitiful me thing. And I'm just going to read his Truth Social.
12: Voters also head to the polls in Iowa, Montana,
13: New Jersey, New Mexico, and South Dakota. Make America Great Again
12: rally. And some severe weather could be on tap for millions across the Tennessee Valley today.
13: Instead of having overpriced singers who nobody wants to hear, whose music is boring,
15: are you tired of government you worry about?
13: Nothing
15: well,
13: but
15: vote
13: complaints.
15: For Donald
13: now,
15: Williamson
13: remember,
15: for California State
13: chose.
15: Board of Equalization,
13: so
15: District
13: this,
15: 1.
13: Again,
15: find out more about Donald Williamson at
13: he
15: vote
13: says, cancel
15: DonaldWilliamson.com.
13: Just like I canceled
16: with 35
13: my
16: plus years experience, Williamson is a proven, dedicated public servant. Most of all, he's a tax saver. His priority is to protect seniors and retirees.
17: As a former tax assessor of San Bernardino County, three terms, he has a proven track record of helping people through difficult times.
15: You'll rest easy with Donald Williamson in office. He'll protect Social Security. Protect Medicare.
13: This is the
15: protect
13: whiny
15: California's
13: little
15: homeowners
13: that we've got as a president.
15: Mobile homeowners
13: and
15: too.
13: My red hat friends.
18: He served in the Marine Corps.
13: He
18: and
13: goes
18: he's
13: on
18: a small
13: to say
18: business
13: his
18: owner.
13: Truth,
18: Donald Williamson
13: it would
18: is
13: have
18: used
13: been
18: to defend
13: nice
18: people.
13: To see a
18: he's a record tax saver. Elect Donald Williamson and relax.
13: Bring it back to life.
19: He's one of
13: Kennedy
19: us.
13: Center is
19: and belongs to and personally
13: busted.
19: Donates to and is active in many nonprofits.
13: Then he goes
19: off to
13: the judge.
15: VoteDonaldWilliamson.com.
13: Also stated
15: that's
13: VoteDonaldWilliamson.com. Board of the center was not authorized to add on the name Trump.
20: Hi, I'm
13: Despite
20: Jason Byers.
13: Despite the fact that hundreds
20: Democrat
13: of millions of dollars of my time and money, you
20: as
13: mean our time and
20: owner,
13: money,
20: I,
13: we're paying
20: like
13: you for,
20: am dealing with
13: will
20: the
13: be necessary for its successful
20: That's why,
13: reincarnation.
20: When I'm in Sacramento, I will fight to lower
13: because
20: costs
13: say,
20: and tackle
13: so
20: the
13: now,
20: affordability crisis.
13: Because he doesn't get
20: as
13: to keep slap his name on it.
20: This community, I will always
13: the Kennedy
20: fight
13: Center will
20: the
13: collapse both structurally and financially.
20: I'm Jason Byers.
13: And his wife, Amy Jeffers, obfuscation, anyone, should be ashamed of themselves. Judge
15: California
13: Cooper,
15: Assembly,
13: like many
15: District
13: other
15: 47.
13: Crooked judges on my cases, should be impeaged.
21: Local
13: Take America's
21: Rick
13: right again, President
21: Hi, I'm
13: Donald
21: Rick Avila, and I'm running to be your next mayor of the city
13: much?
21: Of San Bernardino.
13: Yeah,
21: I'll work hard, and we will make
13: and
21: San Bernardino an all-American city
13: Everyone
21: again.
13: That goes,
21: I love San Bernardino.
13: Follows the
21: Vote
13: law
21: for me
13: and says,
21: by
13: you
21: June
13: can't
21: 2nd.
13: Do that.
21: Thank you.
15: Vote for
13: no.
15: Rick Avila. He's our hometown product, graduate of San Bernardino High School, and has worked in San Bernardino his whole life, CEO of Rick Avila Construction. Rick thinks outside the box. He'll approach our homelessness challenges with real solutions and change. He's got great ideas and innovations for the city of San Bernardino, and he'll make San Bernardino a great place to live again. I'll work hard,
21: and we will make San Bernardino.